0: Justin, Jake Mudd, I believe, Jamar Chase.
1: Yep.
0: Yeah, so, I mean, they really, but I know if you, I tweeted you my bet, and I lost, I ain't gonna lie to you, man, I lost 200. I lost 200 last night.
1: Yeah, I think you said yesterday you took the Braves in the over and you took the Braves in the under, and you're like, if the Braves win, there's no way I can lose, right? And I think Brad responded, and you're like, yeah, I mean, here's the key word, if the Braves win, and unfortunately they did not.
0: It was a big hit.
1: No, they did not.
0: Yeah. And my parlay, man, that I hit, I lost about half that money, almost half. It's all good. You know, I always call in, win or lose, you know, I'm going to call in and be honest.
1: That's
0: but
1: right.
0: I also want to say that you're forgetting John Smoltz, though. In the postseason, listen, 15-4, 789 win percentage, like third all time. And if you add wins and saves, because he got 15 wins and 4 saves. Don't forget the saves. Only pitcher in MLB history with 200-plus wins and 150-plus saves. Only pitcher in MLB history with the Cy Young and a Reliever of the Year award. Okay? I just want, now, but once again, that provides perspective. With Yamamoto, he's 8-1, same as Mariano. Now, Mariano was 8-1 as a reliever, which is more difficult, but I do enjoy the fact that we can really look at what's happening now and just soak in the greatness of this man. Because he's on his way. And I believe you and I discussed a year, maybe 2 years ago, Aaron Judge. Even though it was early in his career, like, we're seeing a Hall of Fame career right now, so let's enjoy it. But clearly the best postseason pitcher of all time has to be the Fan Man. Hey, what's up, Brad? I ain't talking yet. What's up, Brad?
2: What's going on, my man?
0: Hey man, I'm so happy to talk to you, man, and thank you for the love you showed me on the song I picked.
2: Oh yeah, man, that was a banger, and I appreciate you.
0: Hey, dog, hey, he's down to earth, that off but feels so fly. N-O-I-S-Y, that's right, eh? B-M-G-M.
2: That's right.
1: Hey, Israel, you are
2: a dope cut.
0: Love you, man.
1: Yeah, hey, brother, we love you, man. Thank you for calling. 310-840-4910. If you want to try to follow that up, that is a difficult act to follow. Israel, we appreciate you. Yeah, he would come up with AI songs for my old show on the overnight. And yep. Did he send you an AI song for you, Big Noise?
2: See, N-O-I-S-Y, it was a pretty dope rhyme, I'm not going to lie. I was very, very creative, and, you know, we might have to play a snippet of that at some point. I got it in my inbox somewhere, so I got to dig that up. So, Israel, thank you, man. I really appreciate you. Pass that along, and hit your next parlay. Make it a 10-legger. Let's go.
1: Yes, we appreciate that. 310-840-4910. Let's get to a quick text message here from a 240 number. Adrian in Maryland says, why isn't anyone talking Marvin Harrison Jr. going to the Colts with Alec Pierce being hurt?
2: Yeah.
1: It's definitely a good point because Alec Pierce is, I don't think he's coming back the rest of this season.
2: No.
1: And now with Keenan Allen, who is nursing a groin injury, and he missed last week, and also, you know, he did have a good game against Houston in the win. He had that touchdown catch in 63 yards, so I shouldn't say he hasn't been good. But, yeah, I mean, I think that's definitely in the conversation. But, Brad, after the Colts gave away all those first-round draft picks for Sauce Gardner, do they really then want to have to give away maybe a third, fourth, or even a fifth-round pick on Marvin Harrison Jr. if he doesn't pan out with a potential full house clearing that could happen this offseason with Shane Steichen? And their GM, Chris Ballard, is that something they want to do, is potentially risk more draft capital on Marvin Harrison Jr.?
2: I think it's a bit of a stretch. Honestly, I think it's a good organizational fit for an area of need. They could definitely bolster the wide receiver room, though. Josh Downs he's the WR1 through and through in this offense. Keenan Allen did practice today, so he's on track to return this week. A solid possession receiver, though he is on the wrong side of 30, a little bit long in the tooth. And he got Ty Warren there as well. Very talented tight end who is a road grader and run blocking and a premier pass catcher in the vertical game. So they have some resources there, but I think they're pretty satisfied with Laquon Treadwell, who's come out of a

0: forced retirement, so to speak, landed back on NFL roster and has been playing pretty damn well. So is he that much, Marvin Harris, that much of an upgrade over Treadwell? I say not. I bet they keep that draft pick in their pocket. Again, I think Cincinnati, I think the Giants, I think some of the teams that we discussed are better fits and probably more willing to part with a draft pick, whether a fourth, fifth rounder, maybe something a little bit later than the Indianapolis Colts.
1: 310-840-4910. All right, let's get to a little NFL contender or pretender here, Brad. Pretty simple. You and I debate if any of these next couple of teams are actual contenders or if they are paper tigers, if they are pretenders, if it is fool's gold. Let's start with the Minnesota Vikings, 4-0, unbeaten, heading into this weekend against the New Orleans Saints down in the Superdome in the Big Easy. And their offense has only scored 47 points in the last three games. That's under 16 points per game. Brad, are the Vikings contenders or do you think they're pretenders?
0: They got to be contenders because that defense is locked down and just frankly awesome. They are number one right now in EPA per play D on the overall season. And they're numero uno as well in dropback EPAD. They're number six in rush EPAD because of their defense, because Aaron Jones has turned back the clock. Senor Sombrero earning all the mas tequila on the ground. Plugging up in another monster game this week, taking on the New Orleans Saints, who were dead last in rush EPA defense. I think the good times are going to keep on rolling. I know the offense is highly suspect, only number 27 EPA per play offense, but they have a strength of schedule. It's middle of the pack overall, not overly intimidating. They should be a playoff team. KOC, I think, is going to be able to, you know, squeeze blood from the turnip and try to get the most out of this offense as the season wears on. If this defense continues to play at an elite level, you have to say they're a contender.
1: Look, acknowledging how amazing the defense is and Brian Flores once again doing a bang up job. And if not for the lawsuits that he had against the NFL, probably would be a head coach in 2027. But I don't know if he ever will be a head coach again in the National Football League. And it doesn't seem right, but that just seems like it is what it is. That despite their defense being amazing, I think they're pretenders, Brad. I think this is classic Vikings. I think they are paper tigers. They are the paper tigers of the North because the same thing happened in 2022. When they actually had a great offense, and then it was Kirk Cousins, and then they ran up against the Giants, and they got beat thoroughly in the first round of the playoffs with that soft-ass defense that they had. Then 2 years ago, it was Sam Darnold, and then they ran into the Rams, and Darnold turned into a pumpkin. Look, I have not believed in Kyler Murray since the beginning of the season. You know that. We've debated it. I don't think he's very good. He has not been very good. I know he got, you know, he had the concussion in week one, but since he's come back, I mean, pretty listless performances from him, and he's not doing a whole lot of scrambling either, and they've got receiver questions now this weekend with Justin Jefferson and Jordan Addison. But going down the road, I don't believe in the quarterback. The defense will be great. They might. It looks like they're going to make the playoffs at this point. There's a lot of time to be played, a lot of games to be played, but either way, I think they're pretenders. I think even if they do make the postseason, it's one and out, and it'll be Kyler Murray disaster class in January.
0: Interesting. Okay, we'll agree to disagree. I think they'll be a playoff team, but I think my Bears are really in a position right now to probably emerge as the winner of that division yet again. But I think Minnesota will punch their ticket as a wild card rep.
1: All right, let's get to the Jacksonville Jaguars down in Duval.
0: Oh.
1: AKA they beat the Cincinnati Bengals on Sunday. They are 3-1 on the season with their one loss to the Denver Broncos, who outscored them 14-0 in the fourth quarter in the Mile High City. They're in London this weekend, back-to-back weeks, to play the Eagles and the Texans. Trevor Lawrence playing some great ball. Brad, are the Jaguars contenders or pretenders?
0: Very strong contenders. Here's a resume right now for Jacksonville in terms of the advanced data. They're number two in EPA per play offense. They're top five against the pass and top five against the run. Check. They're also number six in overall EPA per play offense. They are top 10 in both of those categories, drop back and also defending the run. And Pat, this is the strongest selling point as why they're a contender. There is no team, not a single one, that has an easier rest of season strength of schedule than the fighting shot con. So Duval, the part is going to keep on rolling on. There is a chance. Oh, thank you, Liam Cohen. There is a chance there. They could be the number one seed in the AFC. Believe.
1: Yeah, I'm a believer now. I've tried so hard not to believe in this team. I picked them to be one of the teams of regression this year. I said they would finish 8-9 or 9-8. But man, that defense is freaking phenomenal. Nobody runs against the Jacksonville Jaguars. Nobody. Nobody makes me bleed my own blood. Nobody runs the football against the Jacksonville Jaguars. I mean, they're incredible. They were the number one rush defense last year in total yards allowed. They're going to be in the top three again this season. And, man, the way that they were able to force turnovers against Joe Burrow as well on Sunday is remarkable. And, look, as much as I don't think Trevor Lawrence is a great quarterback, I mean, he keeps putting up pretty decent performances week after week, especially the last 2 weeks in the wins against the Patriots and the Bengals. So he outplayed Joe Burrow, thoroughly outplayed Drake May. He looks solid. And, look, they always play well in London, and they're going to be there back-to-back weeks. They're probably 5-1 coming off the bye week against the Colts in week 8. I'll give them a win there. 6-1 going up against the Ravens in week 9. And yeah, they have a very good shot to be the number one seed in the AFC this year. I got to give Liam Cohen his props, man. He is a hell of a head coach. And him and Dave Canales, from offensive coordinators in the Buccaneers to two of the best head coaches in football right now. Damn, Tampa Bay's got to be missing those guys. 310-840-4910. We're going to talk some college football with our college football insider, our pal Joe DeLeon. That's coming up next. Don't go anywhere. He's Brett Evans. I'm Pat Boyle. 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
1: Welcome on back, BetMGM Tonight, Westwood One Sports. He's Brad Evans, I'm Pat Boyle. Quick postseason baseball update here. Guardians beat the White Sox earlier today, 9-3. There will be a Game 4 tomorrow on the south side of Chicago. Right now, massive spot in Atlanta. Dodgers, Braves tied at 1, top of the 7th, 2 outs. Bases full of Dodgers. And the Braves got their setup man, Robert Suarez, in to face Andy Pages of the Dodgers. So this is a big spot. Elimination game for the Braves. If the Dodgers win, they move on to the NLCS. And then it's just underway in Yankee Stadium in the Bronx. Yankees trying to avoid the sweep. Scoreless with the Rays after one. And it was nice to see a very non-competitive first inning for the Yankees. Trent Grisham pop out, Ben Rice, little dribbler, and then Luis Garcia strikes out. So really good fight in the first inning from the Yankees here. Going to the top of the second, Max Fried versus Nick Martinez. But we got to talk some college football with our college football insider. It's Joe DeLeon who joins us for another session here at Talking Ball. He's the host of the Ruffino and Joe Show on 24/7 Sports, college football and NFL draft analyst for A to Z Sports, and the former University of Rhode Island long snapper. It is our guy, Joe DeLeon. What's going on, brother? How you doing?
2: Not much. I'm taking in the amazing sights of all the sports action tonight. No, not the postseason baseball. I'm watching Jacksonville State versus Kennesaw State like a true American. But other than that, I'm doing pretty good, guys.
1: Yeah, you are. You sick puppy. You absolute sick animal. Look, let's get into last weekend here. Joe, I was pounding the table for Super Kamario Taylor and Mississippi State beating Alabama. But my God, did those cowbells go quiet early. 56-23 as Keelon Russell completely outplayed Kamario. And, man, how unstoppable does this Crimson Tide offense look right now? I'll ask you a little bit later on about Bama-Georgia, but just keeping it to last Saturday, what were your takeaways from Alabama putting the smackdown on the Bulldogs?
2: Well, I think that the big thing for me is that we were really hyped up on Kamario Taylor, and Taylor's a great player, but I think that we kind of overlooked Keelon Russell in the conversation of which promising young quarterback from the same recruiting class has the higher likelihood of winning the Heisman Trophy. I think that Keelon Russell did a lot for his case there. I mean, this kid is unbelievable. He's exactly like Jaden Daniels. He is impossible to tackle. He's great at creating and improvising, and he's willing to attack downfield, which is awesome. But I think that the interesting talking point, too, for this team is that their defense hasn't got enough credit. Now, they've been a bit up and down. The FSU game was quite rough to watch. I think FSU, the way they played against UVA, maybe revealed that their offense is better than maybe we anticipated. But this Alabama defense is quite disruptive. They force turnovers. They attack downhill. They're a much more complete team than I think people were ready to admit. And that was enough evidence for me to believe that they're going to give Georgia a serious fight and maybe possibly be that number one team in the country when the game's over.
1: Okay, yeah, again, more on that in a bit. But, Joe, the SEC is like the NFL, man. It is a week-to-week league. Jaden Ball and the Gators run all over Ole Miss 2 weeks ago, and we were asking you about Florida-Missouri. And then how about Jaden Ball last weekend? 12 carries, 13 yards. inexplicable. Missouri pounded Florida 45-17. Does that result say more about Florida? And maybe the win against Ole Miss was a one-off, or does it say more about Eli Drinkwitz's Missouri Tigers? Maybe, hey, they're a big player as well in the SEC.
2: I do think that we need to give more respect to Mizzou, and I think that what they kind of showed, out of all these teams that are in this weird, ugly middle class that features Kentucky, Mississippi State, LSU, Ole Miss, I guess you can maybe throw Texas A&M there, and Mizzou in that regard. They're the one team that hasn't gotten blown out, that hasn't gotten completely drubbed. They have a close loss on the road against Mississippi State. So I think that there's something there. Austin Simmons is phenomenal. His name is starting to prop up more and more in the 2027 NFL draft discussions. But here's the real take that I've been pushing this week. I'm tired of the scam that is the SEC, because they just keep beating each other and they just keep knocking one another off. And the minute that one of them beats the other one and they do it handedly now, this is where it's unprecedented, where they're blowing one another out. the middle class of the conference. We think that the new team is now suddenly really good and they need to be shifted really highly into the rankings. We did it with Florida. We did it with Ole Miss. And now we're kind of doing it with Mizzou. At the end of the day, I don't think any of these teams are worthy of being considered higher than seven or eight in the rankings. I think that a lot of them are going to thin out because there's visible flaws for all of them. But I'm tired of like building this narrative around the SEC team of the moment just because they had a big win, when in reality, it kind of feels like I'm watching old school Big 12. These teams across the board have issues. They beat one another. They'll produce an unexpected blowout out of nowhere, but they're not real title contenders. They're not real playoff contenders. I don't know who to replace them with at the current moment in the rankings because the season just freaking started. So anyone who tries to tell me, like, who would you put ahead of them? I don't know. I think that there's going to be a lot revealed over the next month, and a lot of these teams are going to start to slide down.
3: Oh, passionate response. Joe, let's go ahead and go to the true powerhouse conference. Maybe it's the Big Ten. And let's go to Lincoln, Nebraska, and what should be a sneaky good game between the Huskers and Hoosiers. Indiana, as expected, features one of the most prolific offenses in the game, ranking number 7 right now in EPA per play offense. Meanwhile, the Huskers are one of the more balanced teams in the country, sitting inside the top 25 in EPA per play offense and in defense, in front of 100,000 strong at Memorial Stadium. What are your projections for this one? Currently, Nebraska is a 7.5-point underdog with a game total at 49.5 with our friends at BetMGM.
2: Yeah, I think that this Nebraska team is really not that good. I think that they have looked stronger based on the fact that they haven't really faced anyone. I think Michigan State's kind of competition, but they haven't exactly shown much dominance or competitiveness at the start of this year. My thing is rewatching the Maryland game. A lot stood out to me. They're trailing. Maryland doesn't have a pulse this year, and suddenly they're connecting all these big throws. I think that this Nebraska defense is going to get put on their heels against Indiana, and Indiana is going to produce a ton of big plays. Not to bring back some scars from last year, I think that this is going to be like the Illinois game from a year ago, we're kind of wanting to know, is there maybe a shot that Nebraska makes this thing competitive and tight? Maybe they pull out the upset and Indiana just boat races them because there's a different level of attention to detail for Indiana.
3: Thanks, Joe. I was hoping to sleep tonight. I'm going to be woken by just endless nightmares from that horrible, horrible game from last year. Joe, let's stick in the Big Ten. We're not going to talk Illinois. Why would we? We're terrible. But we're going to talk about a team that's been a surprise. That's UCLA. The Bruins travel to Eugene to clash with a familiar foe, that being the Oregon Ducks. Shockingly, the Bruins are top 10 in EPA offense and in defense. As for the Ducks, though fundamentally sound on offense, are just number 68 EPA per play D, ranking outside the top 100, defending the run. The paper matchup honestly favors UCLA, but Oregon is favored by a hefty 11.5 points. What's the scout here?
2: I think that UCLA is going to cover. I really love this run game with Wayne Knight. They're number one in EPA per rush, which is like the big strength for them. We also, the thing that stands out to me for this matchup is that Oregon's run defense has not been stellar. It's been their biggest problem is that their front seven has not lived up to expectations that we thought that they were going to play up to this year. Drew Mestemaker ran for over 100 yards on him. I think that Nico's going to probably try to, or at least they're going to try and replicate that with Nico and get him rolling on the ground as well. But I think that at the end of the day, this Oregon team did snap back into focus after the second half, when they lost Dante Moore. I think that this team is galvanized. It was the motivation point that they needed. And I think Dylan Raiola showed that the offense looks kind of smoother with him running it. So I think that Oregon wins this game, but I think that UCLA is going to keep this tight because they've shown unexpected competitiveness. They're playing very similar to what Cignetti has done in Indiana. They're not there just yet, but their ability to play tight fundamentals and just go hard for all four quarters, it really stands out to me.
3: Good call. I agree.
1: Talking to our college football insider, Joe DeLeon, here on BetMGM tonight, Westwood One Sports. He's Brad Evans. I'm Pat Boyle. Joe's the host on the Ruffino and Joe Show on 24/7 Sports. He's a college football and NFL draft analyst for A to Z Sports. And we always like to remind everybody, he is a former long snapper for the University of Rhode Island. Not only does he know ball, he played ball. And long snappers are people too, right, Joe? All right.
2: Of course.
1: Game of the year thus far coming up this weekend in Tuscaloosa, and we might have a Cat 2 Hurricane Isaias hovering overhead. The SEC said they have no plans to alter the contest. So if it gets played, and weather could be a massive factor, does that change your opinion on who wins between Alabama and Georgia? And who do you think wins this Titanic clash and why?
2: It doesn't change who wins it for me because I had Georgia winning this game. And I think if it does end up pouring and the weather's bad, I think it furthers my point because as good as Alabama has been and as promising as their run game's been, when there's a torrential downpour game, the critical thing that helps win in those moments are a great disruptive defense and a great run game. And Georgia has both those things this year. I also think that in general for this game, regardless of weather, Keelan Russell has become this budding superstar in the sport. And I love watching him play. I think that his career is only going to get better and better. I think that we're just at the very cusp of what he's capable of. But normally when we've got these guys that are otherworldly and they're performing well in conference, out of conference, and they get their first real defensive test, reality sets in. And I'm not saying that he's going to get embarrassed and he's going to play super poorly, but I'm going to take Kirby Smart and the experienced defensive-minded coach who has won national championships, who's got a defense that is playing elite at the current moment and is smothering teams the way that they are, to get a pick, to get force a fumble, to get a critical sack, and for Georgia to be set up for a victory. So I think that Georgia is going to ultimately win this game. It's just too big of a moment for a guy that's a redshirt freshman to ball out the way that he's been. I think that it's a learning opportunity, but we're asking a lot.
3: Yeah, that total's come down from an open at 55.5, currently sitting at 51.5, with likely some wind and some torrential downpours expected Saturday night. Joe, among teams outside the Power Four, the Boise State Broncos may have the most giddy up, a team trending toward a playoff appearance. However, this week's matchup at Fresno State will greatly test Spencer Danielson's team. The Bulldogs' calling card is defense, ranking number 26 in EPA per play D this season. Boise is laying 6.5 points on the road with a total of 48.5. Again, at BetMGM, what's your lean on the late night tip as this game kicks off at 10:30 p.m. Eastern time? Get that pot of coffee brewing, people.
2: Yeah, I'll be watching this one when I'm laying in bed after I've finished working on Saturday. I always love when we've got like a good game like this that's still rolling at 1 o'clock in the morning. But the thing with this Boise State team is that every single time that I've tapped into a game and I've thought that somebody was going to keep up with them, they've just boat raced them. They've just ran past them. Even Memphis, where they went down kind of big early. And then that was a really funny game because I'm watching that thing. I'm like, Coach Huff's got this team popping. Look at the way that they look right now. And I shifted my focus to a different game. And when I flipped back over to check in on it, I was perplexed. I was thinking, what happened? How is Boise State leading at the current moment? I think that this team is just super well coached and they have experience at quarterback. Now that they're in full G6 play, Maddox Madsen's the type of guy that you want to help you win big games like this. I think it makes a lot of sense for Boise State to cover. Anything that's – there's no team in the G6 right now, to me, that keeps it within 10 points. I think Boise State's that good. They look that good right now.
3: Wow. Okay.
1: How about that? Talking to our guy Joe DeLeon, our college football insider here for another couple of minutes on BetMGM tonight, asking him about all the big games on Saturday. Joe, whiteout game in Happy Valley this weekend. Penn State hosts Lincoln Riley, Jada Maiava, and number 19 USC. Both teams have underperformed this year, but can Penn State bring USC down into the mud on their level of bad on Saturday night? The Nittany Lions and Matt Campbell are the favorite right now, despite getting blown out by Northwestern last weekend. Do you agree with that line? Penn State wins this game?
2: I understand the line because USC doesn't travel particularly well, especially all the way to the East Coast. But the one thing that stands out to me with this, Penn State had an opportunity. I don't know how their scheduling works, but I don't know why they wouldn't have made this a noon game and hoped that they would have been sleepy and not really locked in. Instead, you yep. give them the body clock advantage of playing a 4:30 game for them. I mean, heck, I wouldn't go overboard with the travel arrangements. I don't know what USC is doing in this circumstance, but as messy as USC has been, they're the more explosive offense in this matchup. Rocco Becht, even though both these defenses have been messy, is not going to win a shootout against Jaden Maiava. But most importantly, this defense has been getting out coached. And I think Lincoln Riley going up against his former defensive coordinator is going to know how to get the best of De'Anton Lynn. So I'm going with USC here to win. And I get why they're a dog, but it's one of those lines that just doesn't really make any sense to me.
1: Mm-hmm. And I believe Penn State has already ruled out their star wide receiver, Kobe Howard, again this yep. weekend. So that's a big loss for them. It's a big reason why their offense couldn't do anything against Northwestern. All right, Joe, finally, Red River Shootout on Saturday. My upset special of the week is that John Mateer remembers he's a good QB. And with a total of under 40 and a spread over 7, I think the Sooners ink another jaw dropper in this rivalry. Do you have the Longhorns on upset alert on Saturday?
2: I don't. And Pat, I love you, man. I was in the John Mateer fan club blindly going into this season. The minute that I had a chance to leave, I bailed. I burned my shirt, my hat. I got the hell out of there. There's no this kid. There's no saving this kid. And here's the problem: if he was going up against a defense that was shaky and maybe wasn't performing well, but maybe totally could see that happening. But this team just put up 10 sacks on Tennessee. Colin Simmons playing out of his mind. Rewatching the tape of the Oklahoma-Michigan game, I didn't dig deep on the Georgia game because that game was disgusting how much they got dogged in that game. And they looked awful. But their offensive line was notably bad against Michigan. They're just not performing well at the current moment. I think that they're going to be in hell. And Mateer is Will Levis-ish in the way that whenever he gets pressured, it turns into the most calamitous, cartoonish turnover you've ever seen. So I'm happily going to stick with Texas in this one.
1: Wow. I mean, you are right. It does look like a cartoon, some of the turnovers he has been the reason for this year. But let's just look at the flip side here. Will this game have a massive impact on Arch Manning's draft stock? I mean, sooner or later, it feels like he needs a game where he puts Texas on his shoulders. No, I know Oklahoma's defense is great, and Venables will have a big game plan for Arch Manning. But, I mean, you talk about Mateer. You're out of the Mateer fan club. I mean, if you did a little blind resume sample right now, Arch, I don't know if you could tell the difference between which quarterback is which. Arch's numbers don't look good this year, again.
2: Yeah, his numbers aren't great. He's been challenged by better defenses in my eyes than Mateer has. And I do think that this is an important game for him, definitely for his draft stock, because he's playing another great defense. And that's where the big challenge comes into play here, is that he's got to perform well against this team to help elevate this offense, because they're probably going to effectively take away the run. They're going to probably dare him to beat them through the air. This is a potential spot, knowing how good their defensive line is and how good they are at generating pressures, that he makes mistakes like he's done over the past few games. But, you know, he definitely needs to be cleaner. And I think that something's in there for him in these big game moments where he steps up and he delivers when his team needs him to. But they certainly can't have the special teams woes that they did against Tennessee, because that cost them. And Arch definitely cannot have any picks in this game that lead to a short field for an offense that just can't move the ball on their own.
1: Okay. Joe, you're the best, man. We appreciate you every single week. Cannot wait to talk about another big Saturday that was, and look forward to another Saturday that will be when we see you next Wednesday, man. Enjoy it.
2: Thanks, guys.
3: See you, Joe.
1: There you go. The great Joe DeLeon. Make sure you follow him on Twitter at Joe DeLeon, DeLeone, and check out his shows, Rufino and Joe's show, and make sure you check out his work on A to Z Sports. All right, we'll take a quick break. When we come back, we're bringing back a Wednesday favorite, predict the prop for NFL lines this upcoming week 5. Me and Brad will just try to find out how close we can be on some of the biggest stars lines upcoming this weekend. This is BetMGM Tonight here on Westwood One Sports.
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1: Welcome back at MGM Tonight, Westwood One Sports. He's Brad Evans, I'm Pat Boyle. Phone number to join the show, 310-840-4910. Yeah, wake it up. We like to have fun here. We're just boys being boys. Boys are back in town, and sometimes we burp. Phone number to join the show, 310-840-4910. Quick baseball scoreboard update here for you. The Dodgers, they are four outs away from moving on yet again to the NLCS. They lead the Braves 3-1. And then at Yankee Stadium, Yankees trying to avoid the sweep. Scoreless with the Rays in the top of the third. Yankees only have one hit so far, and it was courtesy of the rookie shortstop, George Lombard Jr. All right, it's a Wednesday night. Brad, let's bring back Predict the Prop, shall we? For anybody that's new, Or didn't hear us do this back in December when our show first came together, what is Predict the Prop?
2: I'm going to toss out a player, and you and Brandon Combs are going to go toe-to-toe. You're going to attempt to predict the prop as pulled from BetMGM. If within 5 yards, you win. If outside 5 yards, you lose. Simple as that. Are you ready to play Predict the Prop?
1: Hell yeah. Me and producer Brandon Combs are going head to head. So let's rock, man. I'm going to beat his tuchus.
2: All right. Player number one, Pat, you get to guess first. Is your MVP pick Jordan Love of the Green Bay Packers taking on my Chicago Bears? Pass yards is the line. So, Pat, predict the prop.
1: All right. Let me just take a quick look here. Make sure that the weather is okay. For Green Bay, 72, pretty nice. And I don't think the Packers have any new injuries. So Christian Watson, Matthew Golden, Tucker Kraft all should be playing. I'm just going to take a quick look here. Jordan Love has, through four games, he's got over 1,000 passing yards. That's an average of 250, although he's had two over 300 and two under 200. I'm going to say again, it's probably somewhere right in the middle. Bears secondary, probably a little soft. Maybe the books think that the Packers are playing from behind. I'll say Jordan Love, his prop is 247.5.
2: All right. Ooh. Combsy, predict the prop.
3: I was right around that line. I'm thinking in my head 245.5, but I'm going to go the old. I'm going to do the old Price is Right theme here. I'm going to go, you said 247.5, Pat. I'm going to go 248.5.
2: The actual prop is 234.5. Gentlemen, you're both outside of 5 yards, so you both lose.
3: Wow.
2: All right, nobody wins that round. Next round.
1: I was close.
2: The player is Omarion Hampton. A massive disappointment for the Los Angeles Chargers taking on the Denver Broncos. Combs, you go first. Predict the prop. Rush yards.
3: Wait,
2: rush
3: what
2: yards.
3: Was the name? Rush yards.
2: Omarion Hampton, rush yards.
3: Omarion Hampton, rush yards. I'll go. God. His usage has been terrible. I'm going to say it's probably low. I'm going to say 56.5.
2: 56.5, Pat. Omarion Hampton, rush yards. Predict the prop.
1: Yeah, he's averaged under 60 per game. They play the Broncos at home. Broncos, worst rush defense so far. I'll actually say it's a little bit higher on some people still hoping for Omarion Hampton to have that breakout game. I'll say his rushing yards. What did Combs say?
2: 56.5.
1: Oh, wow. I think it's lower than that. I'm going to go a little bit lower. Give me 52.5 for Omarion Hampton.
2: The actual prop of BetMGM is 38.5.
3: Oh, wow.
2: You both lose again. That's crazy.
3: Wow.
2: I hammer the living daylights out of the over. Yeah, it's one of the nuttiest lines I've ever seen. All right, next up. Bijan Robinson, rush yards, taking on the Baltimore Ravens. Pat, you're up first. Predict the prop.
1: Yeah, I know from just from last Monday night, it was 97.5. So again, I know the Ravens' run defense so far, if I'm not mistaken, has been pretty good, but no Lamar Jackson in this game. So I would go ahead and think that the Falcons still want to pound the rock, and it is Bijan, so it's probably going to still be right around there. Primetime game, people will want to bet him. It might actually be higher than it was Monday. Give me 98.5. It's 1 yard higher than it was last game.
2: Combsy rush yards for Bijan Robinson. Printed the prop.
3: I'm going to go 96.5 on Bijan.
2: The actual retail price is 89.5. Both of you, once again. Suck at this. All right, next up. Nico Collins.
3: At least
2: Collins.
3: You know we didn't cheat.
2: No, I'm glad. I'm glad your laptops are closed. Nico Collins, receiving yards, of course, he of the Houston Texans, on the road taking on the Tennessee Titans. Combsy, you're up first. Predict the prop.
3: Oh, God. God, their offense has actually been pretty good, and C.J. Stroud has been playing really well. I'm going to say 80.5. For Nico Collins.
2: 80.5. Pat, predict the prop.
1: Yeah, I know he had a big game last week, but I don't think Nico Collins' receiving yards can just be with an 8 so far. So I think it's in the 7s. Give me 74.5 for Nico Collins.
2: The actual retail price is 77.5. You both win, finally. Ding, ding, ding, ding, ding. All right, tie game. Let's sneak in one more. This will be a tiebreaker. JSN, Jackson, Smith, and Jigba. Receiving yards on the road in a colossal matchup against the San Francisco 49ers. Pat, you're up first. Printed the prop.
1: Yeah, again, JSN, I think this number has to start with I think it's got to be 100, right? Give me 100.5 on the dot for actually, you know what? Screw that. Give me a couple higher. Give me 103.5 for JSN.
2: Combsy, predict the prop.
3: Oh, God. Let's see. I'm going to say let's go 112.5.
2: You both are. The actual retail price is 93.5 on JSN. Stalemate, fellas. You guys tied on everything. I had a tiebreaker, but we're running out of time. So, Pat, back to you.
4: Nothing.
1: Yeah.
4: You lose. Good day, sir.
1: And that's it for you, Brad. We'll bid you adieu, brother. We got a big Thursday night of football and playoff baseball tomorrow, my man. We'll talk to you soon.
2: Yeah. You guys work on predicting those props. Until next time, adios, amigos.
1: Solo portion up next, why the Eagles have given up on the season.
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In a minute, I'm going to tell you why the Philadelphia Eagles have already given up on the 2026 season. But really quickly, let's get you a scoreboard update here on some postseason baseball. Two games going on right now, another starting in an hour from now. The Dodgers are three outs away from moving back to the NLCS. They lead the Braves 4-1. It had been 3-1 for a while since the Andy Páez two-run single, and then Max Muncy just clubbed a solo shot to make it 4-1. Braves season down to their final three outs, and it is going to be the pinch hitter, Lane Thomas, for his second at-bat, then Mauricio Dubon, and then Austin Riley. So the Braves going up against it here, and the Dodgers are going to their closer, Edwin Diaz, to try to finish it off. And now it's big Rowdy Tellez that's pinch hitting now for the Braves. So how about that? Rowdy Tellez, Mauricio Dubon, and Austin Riley against Edwin Diaz in the ninth. Braves need 3-tie, 4-win. Otherwise, the Dodgers have punched their ticket to the NLCS. Yankees, meanwhile, trail the Tampa Bay Rays, trying to avoid the sweep. Not looking good. 1-0 in the bottom of the third. And in classic Tampa Bay Rays fashion, the luckiest, flukiest team in all of baseball, they get a infield single, then a swinging bunt infield single, and then a two-out single that just had eyes on it and found the outfield. So Rays lead the Yankees 1-0, and actually scratch that. The Yankees have tied this puppy up, and guess who? Guess who? It's Benny freaking Barrels. Ben Rice ties the game up at 1 at Yankee Stadium. So there you go. There's some life from the New York Yankees, from the only guy that does anything in this lineup, Ben Rice, the leader of this team. And I know, yes, Aaron Judge is the three-time MVP and the captain, but he's not on the roster and not playing in this series. So for now, it's Ben Rice who's leading the Yankees, and they've tied the game. That's right. Thank you for that little baseball sound effect there, that little crack of the bat, Lee. Appreciate you, brother. Lee DeLapp is all happy. His Dodgers are about to go back to the NLCS. He's all smiles. You want to join the show, talk some playoff baseball, football, 310-840-4910. But let's get to the topic at hand here. The big news of the day, the Philadelphia Eagles have traded two-time All-Pro lineman, mostly played center his career. He's been playing left guard since the injury to Landon Dickerson. The Eagles trade two-time All-Pro Pro Bowl lineman Cam Jurgens to the Baltimore Ravens and

folding on the season. He's giving up on the 2026 season. And if you think that I'm being hyperbolic, if you think that I'm talking crazy, and my girlfriend's an Eagles fan, I live here in Philadelphia with her, I'm telling you, in the next 2 weeks, all the green and white in Philadelphia, it's going to turn into blue and red. They'll be rooting for LeBron to save their season. Birds are done. The season's over. We need LeBron to bring us a title now in basketball. Give us some hoagies. And, you know, Sundays don't matter no more here in Philadelphia. I'm telling you, this season's done. The Eagles are toast. And don't take it from me. Take it to the GM that just traded away a two-time Pro Bowl lineman to rebuild for the future. The Eagles are rebuilding for the rest of 2026. They don't even believe in themselves. Howie Roseman does not believe in the team to win. Why else would you make this trade? Tell me why. Tell me why, when the offensive line just yesterday loses a first ballot Hall of Famer, Lane Johnson, who retires because he needs to focus on his mental health, the grinds of the season. He tried to push it. He tried to come back this year. He had contemplated retirement back in the summer. There was reports that his parents are not doing well and that they are, you know, again, they're not doing well. I mean, I don't need to say anything more than that. And he missed a bunch of days in training camp for personal reasons. That was seemed to be the reason. And then did not play in this game on Sunday in the loss to the Rams. And he ain't going to London because he's retired. That's it. He's gone. Done. So a day after that, your offensive line is reeling. It hasn't played well. They look like a shell of themselves from 2 years ago. And not to mention, we had on John McClain, I think it's worth mentioning, the Eagles O-line coach who left, Jeff Stoutland, one of the greatest offensive line coaches in NFL history, was there for 13 years. I think he basically got fed up with Nick Sirianni, and he said, screw this. I'm out. I'm gone. So one of the best O-line coaches in NFL history leaves before the year. A day ago, Lane Johnson, first ballot Hall of Famer, retires. And a day later, the Eagles trade away their second remaining best offensive lineman, Cam Jurgens, for future draft picks? And you think that's not giving up on the season? You think that's not Howie Roseman waving the white flag? You need to wake up if that's the case. What do you think? That they're just going to get another great lineman that walks out of the woodshed, out of the woodwork? That all of a sudden this Philadelphia Eagles offensive line that can't block me, can't run the football, they're down to freaking Will Shipley and Damian Pierce as running backs? That now they're going to make it work with a third-round rookie, Markell Bell? And I forget the name, Willie Lampkin playing left guard? Who the hell is Willie Lampkin? Undrafted free agent rookie, or undrafted rookie from North Carolina. It's the starting left guard for the Philadelphia Eagles now. And a third round rookie, Markell Bell, is playing right tackle. This season's done. Howie Roseman knows it. And he's decided to pack up and focus on the future. And it's pretty cowardly, if you ask me. I think it's pretty cowardly. I think it is. Like, look at the shape of the NFC East right now. You got Jackson Dart out for the season. Brian Burns for the Giants out for the season. The Giants are 3-1 because they played the Arizona Cardinals and the Tennessee Titans in the last 2 weeks. The Giants are atop the division at 3-1. You're folding. You have folded in your cards, and you have walked away from the table because the Giants are 3-1. Or is it because the Dallas Cowboys? Well, with that great offense, with Dak Prescott and CeeDee Lamb and George Pickens, here's the thing. The Cowboys have the worst defense in football. Dead last in EPA per play on defense. 32 out of 32. You worried about that team winning the NFC East? You worried about that team winning the division? You worried about that team being better than you? And how about the Washington Commanders at 1-3? Oh, but Jaden Daniels is back. Okay, and the Commanders have a bottom five defense again in the NFL, and Jaden Daniels is made of glass. You worried about that team winning the division? I can understand if this is the NFC West. I can understand, hell, if this is the NFC North. Dare I say it, I could even understand if this is the NFC South with the Panthers and the Falcons looking as good as they do. But it's not. It's the NFC East. I'm a Giants fan, and I love this. This music to my ears. I count the Eagles out. They're not making the playoffs. They're done. The season ended today because Howie Roseman gave up. Howie Roseman has quit on the season, and I think it's an incredibly cowardly move considering the rest of the division isn't all that good. 310-840-40.

0: 10, Pat Boyle, BetMGM tonight, Westwood One Sports. And I know they got a ton of problems right now. I know that Saquon Barkley is hurt, and he's going to miss a couple of weeks with a hamstring injury. Their backup running back, Tank Bigsby, needs core surgery. He's on IR. Like I said, they're down to Will Shipley, and they've elevated Damian Pierce to the practice squad. I know they're a touchdown underdog this weekend to the Jaguars in London, and they're probably going to lose that game, barring a miracle, but we also thought they were going to lose the game heavily to the Rams, and if not for a collapse, because Nick Sirianni doesn't know how to hold a lead, they'd be 3-1. Would you make that trade if you beat the Rams on Sunday? Sell that one to the fan base. If the Eagles don't blow a 10-point lead in the fourth quarter, the Rams, 3-1. You trading Cam Jurgens today? I don't think so. And I know that Devontae Smith is looking like he's not going to play again on Sunday because he is nursing a hamstring injury. Missed the game last week, and I saw Mike Garofolo say, report that at very best, he's questionable for this game against the Jaguars. I know that Dallas Goedert has been hurt, and he's questionable to play, but he's coming back from an MCL injury. I know that on defense, their top corner, Quinyon Mitchell, is hurt, and he left the game early on Sunday against the Rams, and he was limited at practice today, but he was getting scans on his knee. So again, there are banged up teams. Zach Bond has missed some time. Jonathan Greenard has missed some time. Jalen Hurts looks like he is a shell of himself the last 2 weeks. They can't run. They can't block. And the defense doesn't look as good as it was last year. But to give up on the season in week five? I mean, we haven't even played week five. After four games, to give up on the season? I want somebody to call me or text me right now at 310-840-4910 and tell me how this trade is the Eagles not giving up on the season, that this could actually make them a better team. Because it doesn't. And even though Cam Jurgens wasn't playing at a Pro Bowl caliber level, he's better than an undrafted rookie playing left guard. And whatever operation they've been using where they've been having Drew Kendall play at center the last couple of weeks. The Eagles are focusing on the future. They said, let's get a second round pick in 2028. We'll reshuffle the pack. We'll see if we can win next year, but this might be a little 2.5 year rebuild. We're going to set up for 2028. We're going to set up for 2028, and maybe by then, at that point, who knows? Maybe we have a different quarterback. Jalen Hurts only has a couple more years left on his deal. Lane Johnson, those numbers are coming off the books. Jordan Mulata, he's only got a couple of years left on his deal. And again, going into the season, you would think that that's a guy that is going to be here for another 5-6 years. But at 29 years old, with all those tush pushes and all those Super Bowl runs under his belt, Jordan Mulata looks like he's 29 going on 39. They didn't have to pay A.J. Brown. They paid Saquon, but again, his contract is over in 2028. Maybe you can get out after a couple of years. They dished out the big bucks to Jalen Carter, Jordan Davis. They still got some other guys they got to pay, but man, if you decide maybe in another year or two they want to draft a quarterback, and I would put that on the table for this April. I would put it on the table for this April, and maybe this is a move. Maybe this is the first domino to fall for the Eagles trying to secure a top 10 pick in April to draft Jalen Hurts' replacement. Maybe that's what this is. Maybe that's the biggest grand scheme picture of them all. Maybe they've given up on Jalen Hurts. Maybe they've given up on Nick Sirianni. Those I'm not so sure about. Those I think are questions that I wish I could inject truth serum into Howie Roseman and ask him right now. But I know for sure they've given up on the 2026 season, because you don't make that trade today if you still think that you can win. And I don't know why you wouldn't think that, as bad as the Eagles have been, as mediocre as they've looked the last 2 weeks, that you still can't win an NFC East where the Giants have Jameis Winston as their starting quarterback, where the Dallas Cowboys have the worst defense in football, and where the Washington Commanders are one more Jaden Daniels injury away from folding up their season and moving on to 2027. 310-840-4910. So I want to hear from you. Do you think that Cam Jurgens trade today signaling the Eagles giving up on the season, do you give them any hope of still winning the division or making the playoffs this year in the NFC East? Because I sure as hell don't. And I still probably did 12 hours ago. I still did 12 hours ago. Because I don't think the NFC East is good. I don't. And I still think the Eagles, all the question marks and the pock marks that they have, I still feel like they could find a way to just slog their way NFC South style to a 9-8 or 10-7 record, and that could win this division. I'm not a believer in the Cowboys. How do you watch this team play defense every Sunday and think that they are? How do you watch not top 10 quarterback Dak Prescott play terribly in some of the biggest games on the road throughout the season, but because, in the confines of Cherry World with the roof is on and it's on turf, and he plays great at home, and he fools you every other Sunday into thinking he's an elite quarterback? How can you watch that and think the Cowboys are going to run away with the division now? Are you kidding me? Like, that's who the Eagles are folding to. That's who they are folding to. We're not talking about... Let me make sure my poker knowledge is brushed up here. We are not, so I'm doing a quick Google search here. We're not sitting at the table with Phil Ivey or Doyle Brunson or Scotty Wynn. You're not sitting at the table with these guys and you're folding your cards to them. I'm a Giants fan, and I'm going to say you're sitting at the table with a couple of jokers. You're sitting at the table with a couple of amateurs at the poker table, and you got a 2 and a 7. And Howie Roseman, instead of saying, "Oh, let me just see how the turn comes out here," I didn't get a good flop. Let me see how the turn goes. God forbid, waiting for the river. The Eagles have folded their cards already. I think it's a very cowardly move. 310-840-4910. We'll get to your calls and get to your texts when we come back. And while the Eagles, it feels like they have given up, down in Houston, it feels like it's the opposite. It's one last desperate measure to try to save the season. What is it, and why do I think it'll work? I'll tell you when we come back. I'm Pat Boyle. This is BetMGM Tonight, right here on Westwood One Sports.
1: Can Dallas make it 2 in a row after their comeback win in Houston? They'll have to hold off a desperate Tampa team to do so. Cowboys. Bucks. 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

0: BetMGM tonight, After Dark, with Pat Boyle, is back. Face lost all expression.
1: Said if you're gonna, this is why Lita Lapp is the best. You gotta learn to play it right. You got

0: never been spoken. Welcome on back. BetMGM tonight, Westwood One Sports. I'm Pat Boyle. Phone number to join the show, 310-840-4910. You can also hit me up on Twitter, at PatBoyle44. We were talking last segment. I used a very, very unplanned and very bad analogy to poker, talking about Howie Roseman and the Eagles folding on the season. I said, it's not like he got Scotty Wynn, and I had to Google some of the other famous poker players of all time, because I forgot. I actually had the PlayStation 2 game, World Series of Poker main event. Great game. Taught me how to play poker. Used to play Hold'em a lot. Used to play, like, you know, when I was in middle school, high school, $5 every couple of Friday nights with my friends. You win $50. You feel like you're the richest man alive. I remember 14-year-old Pat Boyle keeping the cash in my top drawer. That was great. That was great. But yeah, I mean, I don't care anymore for playing poker. I don't care for ever watching poker, but I mean, hey, so that was the analogy I tried to use. Howie Roseman is sitting at the table with a couple of jokers right now. The 3-1 Giants with Jameis Winston at quarterback. The Dallas Cowboys with the worst defense in football. And the Commanders, who are another Jaden Daniels injury away from folding up their season. And Howie Roseman said, I'm out. We'll see you in 2027. Here's Cam Jurgens, Baltimore. I'll take a second round pick in 2 years from now. See ya. I think it's incredibly cowardly. So we'll take your phone calls on that, 310-840-4910. You can also hit me up on Twitter, like I said, at PatBoyle44. I put out a video saying basically that earlier today on my Twitter, and I had one account, ChimneyTree420, which is pretty emblematic. They were probably high as hell when they responded. Said, I used to really like you, man. You've sold out and turned into Skip Bayless. Been listening to you since your days with DA. Talking about Damon Amendolara, my buddy. And I just said, how have I turned into Skip Bayless? And Chimney Tree responded, stupid nonsense, hot takes, man. You're selling out. It's a shame. Who am I selling out to? Who am I selling out? Because I'm making the same salary that I've made for the last year and a half since I became a full-time host. If I'm selling out, I mean, hopefully the big bucks are coming soon. But I put out the same video. I said the Eagles are giving up on the season, and the NFC East is there for the Giants to take it. How can you see this trade that the Eagles made today and not think that they're giving up, that they're waving the white flag? They just traded away a two-time Pro Bowl lineman, and they're 2-2. I get the injuries. I get Lane Johnson retiring. I get the offense looking like a shell of itself. Week 5. And Howie Roseman's like, I'm going to turn the PlayStation off. I'm out. We'll see you in 2027. I don't see how you could see it any other way. 310-840-4910. But where the Eagles, it feels like they are giving up. Feels like D'Amico Ryans and the Texans are digging in. One last chance to save their season, which looks like a sorry season right now. They have been the biggest disappointment in the NFL, along with the Chargers this year. Those two teams and the Chargers, they've been a bigger disappointment. The Chargers in 2026 are one of the biggest disappointments I've seen in the last decade of the NFL. From what preseason expectations were, forget about missing the playoffs. Like, they're 0-4. They've got arguably the worst offense in football. They're competing with the Miami Dolphins for that title. But now with the injuries they're facing and how bad Mike McDaniel has been and how bad Justin Herbert has been, you look at their schedule again, like, tell me where the Chargers get 6 more wins this year. And I had a caller the other night say, tell me where they get 4 more wins, Patty. And I could see it. Broncos, Chiefs, Rams, Texans, Ravens are their next 5 games. Maybe the only games where they will be favored the rest of the year is against the Jets at home, against the Dolphins on the road. That's probably it. They're not going to be favored against Las Vegas anymore in week 14. Not unless something drastic changes, but they're probably only going to be favored in 2 more games the rest of this year. So they're the biggest disappointment, not only of the season, but again, in the last decade of football, if you ask me. But the Texans, they're not far behind. But you know what? I got a lot of respect for D'Amico Ryans. I think he's a hell of a head coach. I think he's a tremendous defensive mind. And I don't know why he ever gave up defensive play calling duties last year. It worked last year. Don't get me wrong. Matt Burke did a great job as the defense coordinator in Houston. But with the way this defense has performed this year, I mean, I thought they were going to be the 85 Bears. God, was I wrong on that? And I'll tell you when I was wrong. And I was wrong on the freaking Texans defense. They have been a sieve so far. And in case you need any numbers here to back it up, the Texans defense is 24th in EPA per play. 24th against the pass, they're 25th. And against the run, they're 13th. You want the raw numbers on defense? In terms of yards allowed per game, the Texans are in the bottom half. Passing yards allowed per game, the Texans are in the bottom five. Points per game allowed, the Texans are in the bottom six. And on top of it, they haven't been getting many turnovers. Only three. Only three takeaways through four games. And not that many sacks either. Last year, the Texans got 29 takeaways. That was third most in the NFL. And in terms of the sack department, the Houston Texans last year were in the top seven. They look like a completely different unit. And I understand the injuries to them. And look, you know, again, I understand, but every team's got injuries. Tell me which team doesn't right now. Tell me, there's maybe four or five teams in the NFL that have like two or fewer starters injured right now. And for the Texans, it's tackling machine Henry To'o To'o. He's on injured reserve. And their middle linebacker, Azeez Al-Shaair, is working through a groin injury. We'll see if he comes back this Sunday, but he did not play against Dallas on Sunday. But that's really about it. The secondary is fully healthy. Derek Stingley, Reed Blankenship, Jalen Petrie, Kamari Lassiter. That was the best secondary in football going into this year. And they've been terrible. Those are all pros. How can you be this bad? And it's not like they're going up against Peyton Manning's Denver Broncos every single week. I mean, they played some good offenses. Don't get me wrong. They played the Bills. But again, that was at home in week one, and they got shredded by Josh Allen. They played the Bengals in week two, and they only gave up 20 points against Cincinnati. So that wasn't even a bad performance. They only scored six in that game. They gave up less than 300 total yards and only 12 first downs. So they actually played well against Cincinnati. They played okay against Indianapolis, but they couldn't stop Daniel Jones and the Colts from going on a game-winning drive. And they gave up 300 yards of offense in that game. And then on Sunday, I mean, that's rock bottom against the Cowboys. And it's at home. So I don't want to hear it about, oh, well, it's Dak and then the Cowboys' offense. I mean, there's no excuse for giving up 400 total yards and 325 through the air. This Texans defense was a machine last year. It was the, and with how bad C.J. Stroud was last season, they were the sole reason why the Texans won 13 out of their final 15 games and won the AFC South despite an 0-3 start. Now they're 0-4, and only one team has ever made the playoffs after starting 0-4. That's the 1992 San Diego Chargers. And you know what? Maybe I'm dumb. Maybe I'm foolish. Part of me thinks the Texans can do it again. Part of me thinks the Texans can join history. Even though the Jaguars look like they're going to run away with the division, and not only that, probably going to be maybe going to be the number one seed. Just take a look around the rest of the AFC right now. Not that good. AFC East, probably going to be the Bills that win it. Patriots, they're hanging around at 2-2. I don't think they're very good. I didn't think they're going to make the playoffs to begin the year, but they're two wins better than the Texans. AFC North is a freaking logjam. I mean, the Browns are in first and the Bengals are in last. I mean, what freaking bizarro world are we living in the AFC North? So all four of those teams, yes, they're playoff contenders. They've all got a two-game lead on the Texans right now. I still think Houston's better than the Browns. I still think Houston's better than the Steelers. And in the South, again, the only other team that is good is the Jaguars. I don't buy the Colts. Titans are terrible. And in the West, Chargers, biggest disappointment. Broncos off to a slow start at 2-2. Raiders, surprise at 3-1. How long does it last? And then the Chiefs are the Chiefs. They're back. They're 4-0. So you got four division winners. And you'll have three wildcard teams. Can the Texans catch a combination of the Broncos, Raiders, Ravens, Bengals, Patriots? I think they can. Their schedule's not soft, but they've got some absolutely winnable games. Titans, Jaguars in London 2 weeks from now. Would you put it past them to win that game? I don't know. Let's see. Jags will have been in London for two straight weeks. I'd give the big advantage to Jacksonville, but okay, even if the Texans lose that game, you have to beat the Titans. I mean, this is not even a conversation if they don't beat the Titans on Sunday. Have to beat my New York Giants. I hope they don't, but they probably will. Have to beat the Chargers. Matchup of that's like a loser leaves town game. Browns, Colts, like the next six games, I could see the Texans winning five of them, getting back to 5-5, and then all of a sudden, bang, you got new life into that season, going into the last weekend of November. And then they finish Ravens, Steelers, Commanders, Jags, Eagles, Packers, Titans. Got to get the 10 wins. They got to go 10-3 in the next 13 games. Didn't look possible last year when it was the defense that was amazing, but C.J. Stroud was playing poorly. I think now it's 0-4. It looks slim, but I give him a chance. And you know why? DeMeco Ryans took back the play calling duties today. He relinquished them to Matt Burke last year in September. DeMeco Ryans is taking back the play calling duties. And he said, quote, "It all starts with me. If there is a lack in communication, I look at myself first. It starts with me and making sure I'm a better communicator. So just to help spark things more, I'm going to take over the play calling for the defense, and I'm going to make sure that communication is right. If our guys are saying communication is not right, then ultimately it falls on me. So it's on me to get it fixed." No slight against Coach Burke. He's done an outstanding job. No, he hasn't. "Just want to make sure I can streamline communication in the best way possible so that isn't the theme when I stand up here the next time I see you guys and talking about communication." Now, he didn't go into specifics of what needs to change, said not overhauling the defense, just trying to spark some change. I mean, again, I think the Texans probably need to get back to doing what they do well, and that's playing man coverage. And I don't have the numbers in front of me on how bad they've been in man coverage, but you have too much, you talk about communication, that seems to be a product of zone coverage. Because what communication if there's on man? I got this guy, you got that guy. Like, that's it. When you play zone coverage, that's where communication can become an issue. Having that feel of knowing where to play. Do I commit this way to the right? Do I commit to the left? Am I committing to staying over the top, playing a too high shell? Texans need to get back to playing some man freaking coverage and getting pressure on the quarterback, because they're still getting decent amount of pressure. Not like they were last year. You play man and you tell Kamari Lassiter, "Hey, look in the mirror, big dog. You're getting burned." You tell Derek Stingley, I'm pretty sure his coverage numbers are still pretty damn elite, but you have these guys play man, and you tell Will Anderson and these dogs up front to get after the QB, and I feel like things are going to change, and I think that's what's going to be the big change for DeMeco Ryans. I think you're going to see a ton more man from the Houston Texans, and I think this defense is going to start playing with some freaking pride, and I think Cam Ward is in for it on Sunday. I think the Titans are in for a nightmare, and I think that's what kickstarts the change for the Houston Texans. So it's not surprising to me that DeMeco Ryans is now calling the plays on defense, but I wonder if you take it a step further, is he, DeMeco Ryans, maybe trying to save his job here? Is there a world where GM Nick Caserio maybe fires DeMeco Ryans at the end of the season? I personally don't think so. I don't think DeMeco Ryans is trying to save his job. I don't think he's coaching for his job. I think he's trying to save the season. Because we had on the Houston legend writer John McClain earlier in the show, and he'd said there'd be no dumber move in football than if the Texans fired DeMeco Ryans at the end of the season, and I completely agree. They've been to the playoffs each of his three seasons. They've won a playoff game each of his three seasons. So I can't wait to see how that defense looks on Sunday with the skip, DeMeco Ryans now back to calling the plays. 310-840-4910. Let's get to some of your phone calls here. Timothy is in Tampa. Next up on BetMGM tonight with me, Pat Boyle. What's going on, Tim? How you doing?
1: All right. I'm just listening to you, what you said about Houston. I agree with you on that. DeMeco Ryans, he's good over there, because he, for 3 years, he made the playoffs.
0: That's right.
1: And I think the way they're going now, I think they might win about I'm gonna give them 7 games this year.
0: So you don't think they're gonna rebound? You think they will miss the playoffs?
1: Well, I don't know who all is injured over there, but I don't know they schedule.
0: Right now,
1: but
0: the one starter that they've got on injured reserve is Henry To'o To'o, which is one of their leading tacklers each of the last couple of seasons.
1: Okay,
0: and he's on IR with a shoulder injury. Aziz Al-Shaair, their middle linebacker, did not play last Sunday, but he's got a chance to play this weekend. Other than that, there's not a ton of injuries. I know Nico Collins on offense missed the last 2 games, but he came back with a vengeance on Sunday, so they're not extremely banged up.
1: Hey, now, what do you think about the Tampa Bay Buccaneers? What do you think they should do with Todd Bowles over there?
0: Yeah, hey, Timothy, I appreciate the call, man. Thanks for dialing in. Look, I mean, if you're holding out any hope on the Tampa Bay Buccaneers season this year, yikes. I mean, maybe do some fall activities on Thursday night instead of watching that game against the Dallas Cowboys tomorrow. That's what I would say about tomorrow. And the rest of this season, it looks like it's over. Now, you probably know that, and I know that's why you asked, what do you think about Todd Bowles? Well, here's the thing about Todd Bowles. It feels like Todd Bowles had done a really good job of winning enough to keep his job the last couple of years. Right? I mean, look, hey, he comes to Tampa Bay. They win the NFC South in his first year going 8-9. And that was Tom Brady's last season, and they get walloped by the Cowboys in the wild card game. But then the next year, they go 9-8. They win the NFC South again, lose to the Lions in the divisional round. And forget the score in that game. I think that was a pretty close game, if I'm not mistaken. And then 2024, they three-peat. They win the division again, 10-7. Baker Mayfield playing great. They lose a nail-biter to the Commanders. Last year, it looked like they were going to four-peat. And then Baker was playing injured. The defense, I mean, it looked old and aging. They sputter down the stretch, finish 8-9. And now this year, 0-4, looking like it's going to be 0-5, if not worse, with Baker Mayfield out with an injury. So, personally, if I am the Buccaneers GM here, Jason Light, I'm probably moving on from Todd Bowles at the end of this season. And I think you need to get an offensive-minded head coach in there, because when they were at their best, it was churning out incredible offensive mind after incredible offensive mind. A couple of years ago, it was Liam Cohen. Goes on to become the coach of the Jaguars. Look at where he is now. A couple of years after that, it was Dave Canales. Look at where he is now at the Carolina Panthers. You think maybe the Buccaneers made a mistake in not saying, hey, we need to keep one of these guys. We need to make them the head coach. Hey, sorry, Todd. Because now, look, the last 2 years, you had Josh Grizzard, who was ultimately not that good. And this year, I mean, my God, how this guy keeps getting jobs is beyond me. Zach Robinson. And the offense, even when Baker was healthy, it looked broken again. So I think whoever, you know, you look at the top offensive coordinators in the game right now, I think that's who you got to be going after for 2027 and beyond. Because you just locked up Baker for a couple more years. You need to get a different defensive mind in here, and Jason Light's got to do a better job, too, of overhauling this roster on the defensive side. They kept Vita Vea. That's great. The secondary's not very good. They can still do a good job of stopping the run, but you got to improve the secondary. And Todd Bowles is the defensive coach, but I feel like sooner or later there's an expiration date, and I feel like Todd is reaching the end of his. 310-840-4910. We'll get more of your phone calls when we come back. We got some baseball calls. We'll get you some baseball scores. And also, we'll get to the Boylton board. Smorgasbord of some NFL news and notes. The Boylton board. Got a nice ring to it. We'll hit that when we come back. I'm Pat Boyle. This is BetMGM Tonight on Westwood One Sports.
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1: Welcome on back, BetMGM tonight, Westwood One Sports. I'm Pat Boyle. We'll get to your phone calls here in a minute, 310-840-4910. You can also hit me up on Twitter, at PatBoyle44. We'll get to the phone calls about the Dodgers. They beat the Braves 4-1. They're back in the NLCS. They beat the Braves 3-1. The hero tonight, Andy Páez, 2-run game-breaking single in the 7th inning before Max Muncy added an insurance solo shot in the 9th. So the Dodgers await either the Brewers or the Padres, and we could have a rematch of last year's NLCS where the Dodgers swept the Brewers. I think it would be a lot closer this time. We'll see if the Padres have anything to say about that. And then right now at Yankee Stadium, the Yankees, they've come back to tie the game. The Rays took a 2-1 lead on a Valade solo homer, Ryan Valade, that landed an inch over Spencer Jones' leaping glove in right field. But then the Yanks tied it up in the bottom of the 4th. Spencer Jones, 2-out double as Anthony Volpe zoomed around the bases. Yanks trying to avoid the sweep. Max Fried still in the game. Rays have gone to their bullpen. It's 2-2 going to the 6th, and then we're about 15 minutes away from first pitch between the Brewers and the Padres at Petco with San Diego trying to save their season. So let's get to your phone calls here. 310-840-4910. We go to the City of Angels. George is in Los Angeles. Next up on BetMGM tonight. What's up, Georgie?
2: Hey, Pat. Enjoy the conversation, man. Dodgers got a bad pitching staff. They are quite the materials for his pitching.
1: Hold on, you're talking about the bullpen? Because the starting rotation is absolutely phenomenal. I mean, Scooble and Yoshi Yamamoto as your 1-2 is pretty unbeatable. And then you got Snell and Glass now, hoping that one of those guys can pitch well. But so you're talking about the bullpen?
2: Yeah, a combination, Pat, because the last two nights, the one guy and the guy at the end, Diaz, they pitched well in the 8th and 9th inning. You know what I'm talking about? The reliever came in the 8th. I can't remember his name. The guy, Diaz.
1: Edgardo Henriquez.
2: Yeah. They look like they're all back in form.
1: Oh, I thought you said the Dodgers. You said the Dodgers have a bad pitching staff.
2: No. When I say bad, I mean bad means good. I mean, you know. Sorry, my lingo.
1: I got you. So when you would say, and by the way, it was Tanner Scott who came into the 8th inning, and yes, he looks like he's back right on. So when you say, if somebody's a bad man, that's what you're talking about with the Dodgers pitching right now.
2: Yeah, that's what I mean by the Dodgers pitching staff. A bad, if you can't stop their pitching or hit their pitching, you're done.
1: Yep. Yeah, I got you, George, and I appreciate the call. And you're right, the pitching has been great because the offense hasn't been all that good. I mean, Shohei Ohtani, he stinks right now. Ohtani stinks. Can't hit his way out of a paper bag. You know, Freddie Freeman had a couple of big games in this series. He didn't do anything tonight, though. Will Smith behind the dish, he's got one hit so far in the postseason. Mookie had one good game. Yeah, tonight he had two hits. But Mookie kind of struggled for most of the season, but it's just, you know, it'll be one or two guys each night though that step up and they'll score 4 or 5 runs. They'll score 3, 4, or 5 runs, and that's enough. Braves scored 3 in game 1, 3 in game 2, 1 in game 3, 1 tonight. So yeah, the Dodgers pitching staff is rock freaking solid. I mean, you got Scooble and Yamamoto that you're probably going to get 3, if not 4 starts combined out of in the NLCS. And you got this bullpen operating at peak efficiency right now. Yeah, they're a tough out. They look like they're headed back to the World Series. 310-840-4910. Let's get a couple of text messages in here real quick. 503 number says, hey, Pat, Bobby P here, Portland, Oregon. I tend to agree with you about the Eagles giving up on the year. I tend to agree with you because it's a lost cause, but devil's advocate. Maybe Howie Roseman recognizes the division is so bad and thinks he can get away with trading Cam Jurgens and picking up the draft picks for the future. Have his cake and eat it too. Probably delusional, but just throwing it out there. Talk amongst yourselves. Have a good evening. That is a good devil's advocate, Bobby P. I wouldn't put it past it, Howie Roseman, to think that maybe he is a psycho and says, hey, I'll trade Cam Jurgens and we'll still win this division. I don't put it past them, but I also think that if you
3: are serious about winning this division, you probably keep Cam Jurgens. So I'll devil's advocate the devil's advocate. But it's a decent point. I can see where you're working. I like it. Finally, 270 number says, the Browns are surprising me. I'm really watching them, and their coach nobody wanted is surprising. Yeah, they are surprising. They're surprising everybody. Deshaun Watson's surprising everybody because he's playing well. They don't really have a good run game right now, but Deshaun Watson's scrambling. He's making big-time throws, and the defense is good again. All right, hot or cold is coming up next. I'm Pat Boyle. 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
23: No. They asked. 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Adrenaline, everything was going pretty hard. 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
3: 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Open phone lines, final hour, 310-840-4910. We got hot or cold coming up in just a minute or so. And coming up later this hour, why Dan Lanning might be coaching for his job this weekend. And we'll visit the Boylton Board, which now I'd sound stupid. I hate the name of that. 10 minutes ago, I loved the name of it, the Boylton Board. Playoff of bulletin board, just a bunch of smorgasbord of some NFL news and notes that we can't get to throughout the rest of the show. But now that the Yankees are losing 4-2 and Victor Mesa just hit a baseball to the moon and the Yankees season's going to end in about 20 minutes, now I hate everything. I hate Mason Miller talking about, you know, turning down his midwife's offer to turn on the Padres game during his wife's delivery. Ooh, I'm Mason Miller. I'm 6'4". I throw 104 miles an hour and I'm handsome as hell and make millions of dollars. And I got to miss the game yesterday because the birth of my first child and my team won. And now I get to come back. Sweet, dude. Screw you. That was Mason Miller, by the way, in case you wondering what that sound clip was. Sorry, I'm in a very bad mood now. I don't know why I had any hope that the Yankees could win this game, maybe win tomorrow, maybe force a game 5. But again, Victor Mesa just blasted one very big-time pimp job against Max Fried. Stood at the plate for about 5 seconds, felt a lot longer than that, as he watched a two-run bomb into the right field seats in Yankee Stadium. So the Rays lead the Yankees 4-2 in the bottom of the sixth right now. Yankees are 12 outs away from getting swept. Earlier today, Guardians, they staved off the sweep. They beat the White Sox 9-3. So there will be a game 4 tomorrow on the south side of Chicago. And the White Sox are trying to break a 120-year drought. They have not clinched a postseason series at home since 1906. Meanwhile, we've got one team in the Final Four in the LCS. For the baseball postseason, the Dodgers, surprise, shocker, back in the NLCS, they eliminated the Atlanta Braves about 30 minutes ago. Held Atlanta to one run in each of the last two games. The Dodgers win the series in 4. They're off to the NLCS. And then in about 5 minutes from now, Padres-Brewers game 4 from Petco Park. San Diego will try to stave off elimination again and force a winner-take-all game 5. But, you know, honestly, maybe we should just I just don't like how these owners and players have talked to one another for baseball. I think we should start the lockout tonight. And I think I just think it's best for the rest of baseball. We just got to cancel the rest of the playoffs. It's for the better of baseball, because we're going to get Rays, White Sox, ALCS. We're going to get Dodgers, probably Brewers, NLCS. That'll be a good series. It'll be a rematch, although the Dodgers swept them last year. And I don't know what's worse for baseball: White Sox, Dodgers, with the Dodgers going for a three-peat, or White Sox Brewers with a fan interest level of about 5%. I think we got to avoid that. I think we got to start a lockout tomorrow.

0: thank God for our basketball team.
1: Oh, yeah. Get me the Knicks basketball. Well, get me to Sunday, because the New York Giants, I think, are going to beat Jaden Daniels and the Commanders. But, yes, more importantly, in 2 weeks from now, get me the Knicks-Sixers opening night, where I can see the Knicks just smash LeBron into smithereens and blow out the Sixers.
0: Dude, you know, I realized something the other day. I tried, like, putting into words what feels so off about the Yankees in this day and age. We could always talk about, you know, what the Yankees would look like if George was alive and then, you know, all that kind of stuff. But I think at the end of the day, it boils down to, you look at, you know, from a Yankee perspective, and everybody talks about the AL Central Invitational and how the Minnesota Twins are the get right spot of the Yankees. It suddenly feels like every AL East team sans the Red Sox has become the get right spot against the Yankees. Look no further than this year with Tampa last year against Toronto. And that's a problem, man. When you look, you can't even beat teams within your own division except for the team historically that you've gone toe-to-toe with. But now teams like the new coming Rays, like for all intents and purposes of the history of the sport, a team that's as irrelevant as can be, is suddenly now going to just dog walk you through three games. And like you said, a Rays-White Sox ALCS being led up to this is just, I mean, the White Sox are a feel-good story, but call it what it is. It's pathetic if you told us that going into the year.
1: Well, it's just raw. I mean, Ross, it's, some things never change. I mean, it's the same kind of archetype of a team that the Yankees run into every October and they can't beat. A team that hits for a high average, a team that is good fundamentals, a team that is not afraid to put down a bunt, a team that has good base running, and a team that's got good pitching, whether it's starting or whether it's bullpen. And that's it. I mean, it was the Rays this year, last year the Blue Jays. You know, the 1 year the Red Sox knocked them out of the ALDS, they fit that mold. The Astros for a couple of years. You know, the Yankees can beat up on the Red Sox, a team that couldn't hit their way out of a paper bag in October and had a not healthy pitching rotation and didn't have a, and the Yankees had a better pitching rotation than them. But, you know, they run into a team that has halfway decent pitching and a team that hits for a high average and a team that plays good defense. That's it. That's it. I mean, it's crazy how the Yankees, without Judge, can just blast the Red Sox away like they were a double-A team. And now the exact opposite is happening, where it's a Austin Wells boneheaded mistake that you wouldn't think somebody can rationally make 1,000 times over 1,000. And he breaks up a no-hitter and gets thrown out by a mile at third base to make the last out. And then in game two, it's 3 errors in the first inning, what felt like 5 and what felt like 8 errors for the entire game, which cost you otherwise a win.
0: Well, the sick and twisted part is at the end of the day, he's still your second most productive bat in this series so far. As much of a moron as he is IQ-wise, not named Ben Rice, him and Bellinger are the only two giving you any life with the bats. I mean, this lineup's a disgrace. Like, you want to talk about having some sort of, like, foundation within a lineup. I think Volpe, no, I just flew out. I mean, there's no foundation. Oh, it is out. I think, did Volpe just homer?
1: What? Did Anthony Volpe just hit a two-run home run?
0: Am I ahead of you?
1: Ross, don't be messing with me, man. You are ahead of me, and now I just watched.
0: Shoot.
1: And I think Anthony Volpe just hit a game-tying two-run bomb.
0: Unbelievable. Speak of the devil.
1: Oh, my God. And right away, whoever's out in left field for the Rays is going to try to make the argument that it's fan interference here. So watch, I can see this getting freaking overturned.
0: So you're saying there's a chance?
1: Yeah, Victor Mesa just is making the argument that this one was brought back into the stadium by a Yankee, or was taken out of the stadium by a Yankees fan. But dude, that would just be so Yankees. Anthony Volpe, who was dead and buried, comes back. And remember, he hit a grand slam in the World Series 2 years ago. I was at that game. That was the meaningless game four. But how incredible would this be if Anthony Volpe hits a two-run homer to tie the game and they end up losing anyway? Or watch, the umpires are going to review. Watch this get overturned.
0: Oh, I just saw the replay. I don't know if you're going to like it. But I got it on mute, so I don't know what they're saying.
1: It's going to get overturned. I can 1,000% see it happening.
0: Oh, my God. So you got
1: I'm seeing the replay
0: games
1: now. Oh, no, there's no way. There's no way you can overturn that. There's no way. He doesn't even come close to catching it. The fan has his hands on the top of the wall.
0: But it's landing short of the wall, I think. Or maybe like off the
1: side. I mean, it's not like he put like
0: probably hitting the corner.
1: But again, Mesa wasn't catching it. Like at some, like that's

0: part of home field advantage. If you can't take a freaking ball out of the park, and if it doesn't touch the outfielder's glove, you don't rob it out of his hands. What the hell is the point?
1: Oh, you got a little bit of everything in this series. You got roofs getting hit. You got fan interference. That's crazy.
0: That ball would have caromed off the top of the wall. I mean, come on, man. So what happens if they overturn this? What is it, a ground rule double? Because he wasn't coming close to catching it.
1: Well, call on the field was homer, right? That's got to serve a purpose, because unless it's conclusive, you got to go by what they call.
0: But could you overturn it and say it's a ground rule double?
1: That's probably the only other way they could do it, yeah. He's definitely not catching it. You're right. That's landing above his head. It's bouncing back, but... Oh my gosh!
0: All right. Well, while we figure this out, Ross, you wanted to call in about you wanted to call in about some football. So what's up?
1: Yeah. No, just real quick. Little birdie told me today. I'm looking at the odds. Super Bowl. Midseason starts. Team to win the Super Bowl. The Chiefs are 10-1. Are we just like flat out overthinking this? And the fact that even look at going back to the Brady days, his 6 rings with New England were split 3-3. And you got Kelsey and, the rest of the names. The fact this guy was winning rings with Mecole Hardman next to him and, Clyde Edwards-Helaire for a backfield. You tack on the Super Bowl MVP to the offense, and they're looking like as good. They're looking as good as they've ever been.
0: Chiefs 10-1. Right now it's Rams, Bills, Ravens, Niners, Seahawks, Chiefs. I don't know how you have the Ravens. I don't know how you have the Ravens in front of the Chiefs. Yeah, that seems pretty screwed up that the Chiefs are behind more than just the Buffalo Bills in the AFC. What was the
1: I don't know
0: the
1: how
0: field,
1: they're
0: by the way? What did they just?
1: I think they're putting them on.
0: They
1: second.
0: Just say this is interference.
1: I think they're putting them on base.
2: Oh yes, my God. They called it interference and are calling it a double. They did determine that the outfielder was not going to catch it. So it is a double and an RBI.
1: Oh, yeah.
0: Dude, that's a freaking joke. That is a freaking
1: joke.
0: Yeah,
1: make it up, Pat.
0: Kevin Cash, I think, is saying, well, why does the runner get to score? Because if it's a ground rule double, he should be at third, right? Or was the runner on second base when that happened? Where was Lombard? Lombard was at first base. Well, they said the run scores. Either way, they continue to figure this out, Ross. Yeah, the Chiefs should not be behind the Ravens. And those odds do feel a little dumb that they're 10-1 with how they've played.
1: Yeah, even Buffalo looked vulnerable against the New England team we thought was down and out. Even like do you one better way? You give some grace to Seattle because they just won the thing. The Rams, you got to go off the superpower of the roster, but the Niners, the Chiefs are just as much of a 4-0 as they are, and they've beaten them twice in the big game. So I think they're just flat out getting disrespected, dude. At some point, you got to go the legacy round. Look at a guy that's won 3 rings, 2 of which people didn't think he would in those respective years, and he won anyway. I think they're getting heavily slept on.
0: I think they are as well. Ross, appreciate the call as always, brother. The Yankees fans are throwing stuff onto the field now in left field, and I don't blame them. I don't blame them one bit. We'll talk to you soon, Ross. Appreciate it, brother. Wow. I get it, but also, you got a fan sitting in the front row. He reaches, it's not like he reached over. He just put his hands out and caught the ball. We got to come up with better rules, man. There's got to be home field advantage. Like, you got to be able to catch a home run ball. You got to be able to reach out if you're sitting in the front row and catch a baseball. If you're not taking it out of the outfielder's glove, he wouldn't have even caught the ball. They rule fan interference, and it's a ground rule double. Instead of a 2-run game tying home run for Volpe, it's a double and an RBI, and it's 4-3. And I guarantee you, Spencer Jones is not going to get a hit here. Well, we'll take a quick break. Appreciate the phone call from Ross. When we come back, we'll do Hot or Cold with producer Brandon Combs. We'll get you an update on this Yankees-Rays game, and we'll get you an update on the start of Padres and Brewers. 310-840-4910. I'm Pat Boyle. 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
1: Welcome on back, BetMGM Tonight, Westwood One Sports. I'm Pat Boyle. Phone number to join the show, 310-840-4910. You can hit me up on Twitter at PatBoyle44. Surprises, let me know she cares. By the way, how about them playing this inside Petco Park the other night, and Tom DeLonge is basically crying, tears of joy. I mean, you love to see it, baby. Some things you absolutely love to see. Tommy D crying while they're playing his song, and he's singing along in Petco Park is phenomenal. Absolutely phenomenal. I'm rooting for the Padres tonight. Rooting for the Padres, but also the Brewers probably win. They're going to the top of the second in San Diego, scoreless. Gasser and Bueller putting up a couple of zeros. Bueller went 1-2-3 on the Brewers in the first, and then San Diego got a Jackson Merrill single. Manny Machado, bunt single. Austin Hayes walked. They just had the bases loaded, if I'm not mistaken. Yeah, they had the bases loaded, and Xander Bogaerts popped out the first to end the inning. Oh, they might be ruining that. They might be ruining that one. Meanwhile, what'd I tell you? Spencer Jones going to strike out. He struck out on three pitches. Going to the bottom of the seventh in the Bronx. Rays lead the Yankees 4-3. Criminal that they took away a home run from Anthony Volpe. Protest. Aaron Boone and the Yankees should protest. This game is under protest. Protest the game. If the Rays win, they have to replay game three tomorrow. That's what the Yankees should do, because they just got criminalized. That's even a word. That was highway robbery.
2: Collusion.
1: Yeah, that's highway robbery. The Yankees just got robbed. The fact that they said fan interference, spectator interference, because the guy reaches to the top of the wall, a fan sitting in the front row to grab a home run ball that maybe would have stayed in the park. Who knows? Who's to say it wouldn't have bounced off the top of the wall and went over? Joke.
3: Baseball. You're killing me,
1: start
3: Smalls.
1: The lockout tomorrow. Start the lockout tomorrow. All right, 310-840-4910. Let's get producer Brandon Combs in here for a little hot or cold. Combs, what's up, man?
4: Pat, how you feeling, brother? Only down one. When they were down two, you said that they might not score again.
1: Yeah, and then I thought Anthony Volpe hit a two-run game tying home run, only to figure out that it was criminally taken away. The game's under protest. I'm submitting a former protest to Major League Baseball. This game will not count.
4: It was the right call, Pat. I hate to tell you this, but that was the right call. I mean, look, if you take the fan's hand out of it, it hits off the top of the wall. That was the right call. It would.
1: What
4: be
1: if it hits
4: double.
1: Off the top of the wall and bounces in the air, and then the fan catches it? Then is it a home run?
4: Does he reach over the wall to catch it?
1: It bounces into the top. It bounces like 2 feet into the air, and the fan snatches it.
4: Does he snatch it on the wrong side of the wall? You could put all these things out there. I get that you're a Yankee fan, and you wanted that to be a game-tying home run. I completely get it. But sometimes you just have to be honest, and it was the right call. I was rooting for you. I was hoping it was a game-tying home run, too, because it would be fun to watch this game being tied going into the final three innings. But, you know, it wasn't, and now the Yankees have some work to do. This offense can score one run, two runs in the blink of an eye. All it takes is one swing of the bat from Ben Rice, get a player on ahead of him. I mean, I don't know what's going on right now, but you got all the umpires meeting again. But as they're showing the replay again, you have to be honest. It was the right call. And you would have wanted the call to be the same way if it was the opposite way around. If that was Tampa that hit it, you would have wanted the same call.
1: Well, you know, we can live in a world of ifs, Combs, but, you know, that should have been a home run. That's not conclusive evidence, what I saw.
4: Well, that's because you're watching with your heart and not your eyes. That's, you know, it's not conclusive evidence because you're a Yankee fan and you're a homer and you wanted it to be a home run. But, you know, it just like, you know, it wasn't fan interference when Bartman screwed the Cubs. And it wasn't even Bartman's fault. I joke when I say Bartman screwed the Cubs. It was not on Bartman.
1: Wow. I feel like that's an unpopular take there.
4: No, anybody who blames Bartman for that collapse is out of their mind. They still had a lead when that happened. And on the very next play, you had a shortstop that booted a double play ball. That's what cost the Cubs, not Steve Bartman.
1: Jazz Chisholm, you are a Colorado Rocky.
4: You hate jazz.
1: Yeah, well, can we get to some hot or cold before I say something I shouldn't?
4: Yeah, let's get to hot or cold. Let's go back to the sound that we heard to open up the final hour here. The Mason Miller talking about, you know, turning down his midwife's offer to turn on the Padres game during the delivery of their first child, said that he wasn't going to be able to get through it. Tonight, Mason Miller will get six outs in a two-inning save. Hot or cold?
1: Cold. Cold. Mason Miller does not pitch with a lead at any point tonight, and the Brewers beat the Padres, and they move to the NLCS for a rematch against the Dodgers.
4: I hate you. Hot. It's hot. The Padres are forcing game five. Look, the Brewers have lost 11 straight road games in the playoffs. They're about to make it 12 state road games in the playoffs.
1: Is that true?
4: That is true.
1: So obviously they got swept in the NLCS last year by the Dodgers. So that was two, and they make it three this year. They lost every single road game last year against your Cubs. Yeah, they lost both against the Cubbies. Going back to 2024, they were at home for all three against the Mets. Going back to 2023, they lost in the wild card round of the Diamondbacks. 2022, they didn't make the playoffs. 2021, they lost both in Atlanta. Wow, okay, so they haven't won a road playoff game since when? Freaking, they lost. They got swept by the Dodgers in 2020. 2019, they lost the one-game wild card to Washington. 2018, last time they won a road game against the Dodgers in the NLCS. Wow. That's remarkable. Well, that's going to change tonight, Combs.
4: I don't think it is. I don't think it is. And I think that the new father is going to be amped up coming in. You might even see Mason Miller hit 106 on the gun. Because sometimes, you know, you get that little extra oomph. You want to do it because you're a new dad. You're pumped. You're hyped. You're going to see some extra miles per hour from Mason
1: Miller. Who's to say?
4: Two winning save.
1: Who's to say Mason Miller wasn't up till 3 o'clock in the morning with his wife last night for his newborn, child, and he's maybe all of his emotion drained out of his body once he, you know, experienced what it's like to be a dad for the first time. Maybe he doesn't even hit 101. Maybe he hits 98 and that's it.
4: Turns into Paul Skeens. You are a new dad. You find ways. You find energy. You find. I'm just telling you. If Mason Miller takes the mound tonight in the eighth inning, he is going to have a six-out save. Guarantee it.
1: You're speaking off experience. What otherworldly feats did you accomplish when you became a dad for the first time? Did you take out the garbage?
4: I mean, did you take out the garbage? Look, when you're a dad, I mean, you just like things are different. Everything changes. And I mean, you do. There's just a new sense of adrenaline. There's new sense of everything. Maybe Ben Rice should go have a kid because then he wouldn't have just struck out in the seventh. You know, it's one of those. It's just one of those. It's hard to explain. It's different. It hits different. Second, okay. Third, fourth, fifth, sixth kid, not the same. First kid though. First kid was different.
1: Okay. Well, you better hope Mason Miller gets in the game tonight with a lead.
4: Yeah. I mean, that's the only way you're going to get a save is to have the lead. Otherwise, you would get the win.
1: Well, yeah. I don't think it'll be tied or they'll be winning. I think if he pitches, it's probably while they're behind or maybe he comes in and blows it.
4: Oh, God. That would be something. That would be something. All of the Padres fans that were up in arms about him, you know, going to see the birth of his child, and Michael King came in last night and saved the game. Can you imagine if Mason Miller comes back and blows it?
1: Would he even care, though? Because he didn't care enough to have the game on last night while his wife was giving birth, and he's a fresh dad.
4: Pat. Is that what we're going to go with Mason Miller? Is that where we're going to go? That's what we're going to do with Mason
1: Miller? No, because I defended him last night. I defended him last night. I said I would have missed the game as well. It's your first child. I don't have kids, but I don't blame him for that.
4: And it's probably for him the reason why he said not to have the game on. Look, my focus is on my wife, and not only that, I don't want, because if that's on, everything changes for me, and that's because that's my job. That's my other family. Is my team. So I'm not like, no, we're not going to do that. I'm here. Let's take care of this. And I'll find out after the game, after the, you know, everything's said and done, what happened on the game. And okay. That's just kind of how you have to go about it.
1: All right. What do you got next?
4: All right. The Cleveland Guardians will force a game 5, hot or cold.
1: That I'm hot on. That I feel like Cleveland's going to come out tomorrow. This offense woke up today. Jose Ramirez finally found a pulse. Stephen Kwan only did have one hit, but hey, at least he had a hit. Chase DeLauder is a guy that hit 300 all season long. Joey Adell is on fire. Like this lineup tomorrow, whoever the White Sox, Will Venable can piece together 29 different relievers tomorrow. It doesn't matter. Parker Messick's on the mound. This is going back to Cleveland for game 5, and I think the Guardians win it. By the way, Combs, really quickly before you answer, Vivid Seats, they've got Game 5 seats tickets available, and it says the cheapest price right now is $1,176. That can't be right. That's got to be an error.
4: I mean, tickets were pretty expensive for these games, and look, it's something that hasn't happened in 120 years.
1: It's wrong. Vivid Seats right now, they're giving me upper reserved infield in the nosebleeds for $265. Okay, so never mind. So that's the stupid ESPN website that lists ticket prices via Vivid Seats. They have tickets as low as $1,176. That's wrong. But that being said, Parker Messick will dominate tomorrow. Guardians lineup's woken up. This is going back to Cleveland on Saturday. I think they win from 0-2 down.
4: If that happens, then the Guardians are winning this series. And I don't know that the White Sox are going to blow this. So I honestly do think that the White Sox win this game tomorrow. So I'm cold on the Guardians forcing a game 5. I think the White Sox know that they can't let it get back to Cleveland. And I think that, I mean, look, they blew some ample opportunities today. I mean, in the first and second inning, when they had a chance to really put this game away and put it out of reach while the Guardians were scuffling, I mean, their pitcher didn't even make it out of the first inning. And you had them on the ropes, and they failed to come through. And then they still made it a game at the end, right up until the ninth inning when the Guardians pulled away. Like, it was just, to me, this White Sox team doesn't give up. This White Sox team has had a propensity for finding ways to win games, even games that they shouldn't win. And look, this is a team that hasn't lost 3 in a row or more than 3 in a row all year, but also hasn't won more than 4 in a row all year. Like they are the model of consistency. I think that they are going to find a way to win a baseball game tomorrow at home in front of their fans. And look, I can say this as a Cubs fan. I know there's a lot of Cubs fans out there that hate the White Sox and a lot of White Sox fans out there that hate the Cubs. The whole thing is stupid to me. That fan base deserves to see their team clinch in front of them. Their team was good in 05. Don't get me wrong. And I'm so kind of shocked that they didn't clinch, but they were so good. I mean, they were 11-1. In those playoffs. I mean, it was a great run. That the pitching staff was phenomenal. But other than that, I mean, those three playoff series wins that year and the one playoff series win this year are the only playoff series wins in the White Sox history. So they haven't seen a ton. So they should enjoy this ride while it happens. And I do hope for the fan base, they find a way to pull it out tomorrow.
1: Okay. All right. From your lips to Pope Leo's ears.
4: Would you feel that way for the Mets?
1: No. No. Not one bit.
4: You wouldn't be happy for Ross in New Jersey. Like, you wouldn't be like, all right, if they win, at least I'm happy for Ross.
1: No, because Ross is a Knicks fan like me, so that's he's got his Knicks title.
4: There you go. That's what I learned when I was, when I was younger, I hated the White Sox, too. I was always talking trash with my friends and all of that stuff. But then as I got older, I realized in the winter, we're all at Bulls games, we're all at Bears games, we're all at Blackhawks games, and we're all cheering on the same damn teams.
1: Yeah, but New York's got two teams for every sport, man. And most Mets fans that I know are Jets fans. And those are the worst types of people. So I got double the reason not to root for them.
4: That's fair. That's fair. All right. I'll give it to you. I'll give it to you. But yeah, I don't hate White Sox fans. I don't hate the White Sox, period. All right, let's go to college football. Hot or cold? I heard you talking about him with Joe DeLeon today. Jaden Baugh will not be held under 100 yards again the rest of this season. He texted his head coach, John Summerall, after the game on Saturday and said, won't let that happen again. So you hot or cold that he will not be held under 100 yards again the rest of this season?
1: Look, I wrote this blindly into hot or cold when I read that headline, and I was like, oh, this guy's a dog. Like, he's going to go out and he's just going to rip defenses to shreds now. He probably will this weekend against South Carolina because Shane Beamer and the Gamecocks are terrible, and they'll probably score 50 points. But then they play number one Texas, and then they play number two Georgia. Back-to-back games. And so it feels unlikely that he's not going to get held under 100 rushing yards again this season. Now, first four games, he ran for 160, 136, 162, and 142. But then for him to run for 13 yards on 12 carries was just mystifying. And it's not like Missouri's defense is world beaters. So I don't know. I don't think he's injured at all. I don't think he was carrying any kind of injury in that game. But I mean, if Missouri can hold him to 13 rushing yards, it feels like Texas or Georgia probably would hold him to under 100. If he runs for at least 100 rushing yards in every game the rest of the year, that's iconic. I mean, that's Heisman worthy, and I would love to see it happen. I'm a big fan of Jaden Baugh's. I just don't think it's going to happen. So, yeah, again, I wrote this before realizing they play Texas and Georgia back-to-back games, so I'm unfortunately going to say cold. He will be held under 100 rushing yards again in a game this year.
4: Yeah, I'm not going to take anything away from what he did versus Ole Miss. I mean, 142 yards versus Ole Miss. I mean, what a great game that was. But before that, I mean, we had talked about this before that game against Ole Miss. They had played FAU, Campbell, and Auburn. Like, let's slow our roll a little bit on this Florida team. Yes, against South Carolina this week, I completely expect him to rush for over 100 yards. Completely expect him to put on a show. But then Texas, Georgia, and Oklahoma the next 3 weeks after that, I don't think he goes over 100 in any three of those games. So, yeah, I'm cold. I think he gets held under 100 yards at least three, maybe four more times this season.
1: Okay, let's get one more in here, Combs.
4: All right. Rams coaches banging on the windows above Eagles fans is a bad look. Hot or cold?
1: Cold, because as a Giants fan, I loved it. Yeah, the Rams coordinators that sit up in the coaches box that call the plays down to the obviously to the sidelines. They were, when they scored the game winning touchdown, they're literally smacking on the windows with Eagles fans sitting just below them, and I don't know if they were flipping them off. You have Eagles fans that then turned around and were flipping them off. Somebody launched a drink that smashed into the window, and you had to have security come. I saw Sean McVay said, it's definitely something that we want to learn from. But, I thought it was pretty damn funny. I thought it was hilarious. Here's a big F you to the Eagles fans that were probably talking smack before that, and nobody caught it on camera. So when the Rams score the game-winning touchdown, all the coaches give a big middle finger and are smashing, banging on the windows to let Eagles fans know that we just did that right in your eye hole. Cold. I don't think it's a bad look. Yeah. I think it's pretty funny.
4: My guess is that the Eagles fans were pretty loud and obnoxious when they had a lead because they do sit right below that box. But here's the thing, man, and I'm okay with you chirping back when a fan is giving you stuff and then, you guys win the game. You want to give them a look at the scoreboard or pound your chest or whatever the case is. I love when opposing team shuts down a crowd and they're always doing the ear thing, or they're always trying to, hey, where are you at now? That type of thing. Like, I love that type of stuff. But sometimes, I mean, you got to just let the fans be the fans, and you've got to be the professional. And I just feel like that was one of those times. Like, look, you don't have to say anything. They had a lead. They blew the game. They're already going to be a miserable bunch walking out of that stadium. As a matter of fact, when we do the sound segment that we do every week now, I've got a sound that you guys are going to hear of Eagles fans after that game that is just hilarious. So I just don't think that the Rams coordinators really needed to get to that point with those Eagles fans, because sometimes you just have to let the fans fan, and you need to be the professional. And I think that was one of those moments.
1: Mm, okay. 310-840-4910. The Yankees are down to the final six outs. They trail the Rays 4-3. Meanwhile, Brewers and Padres scoreless going to the third inning. Maybe in the final segment, we will just read some tweet replies that I'm getting after I said that the Yankees should protest the game after they took the home run away from Volpe, because there are some good ones. 310-840-4910. That's producer Brandon Combs. Well, also, maybe we'll do the Boylton board. I got some good notes that we haven't gotten to that are good enough for, you know, bite-sized, not a full segment. So we'll do that. We'll keep the show on track. I'm Pat Boyle. This is BetMGM Tonight on Westwood One Sports.
0: Can Dallas make it two in a row? After their comeback win in Houston, they'll have to hold off a desperate Tampa team to do so. Cowboys. Bucks. Thursday Night Football from Jerry World. Westwood One Sports.
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1: Welcome back, BetMGM Tonight, Westwood One Sports. I'm Pat Boyle. Last couple of minutes here to get your phone calls in and your texts in at 310-840-4910. Yankees trail the Rays 4-3 in the bottom of the eighth. They got the tying run on first base. Rookie George Lombard Jr. at the plate. He's 2-for-2 tonight. One way or another, this game's not going to end here before we turn things over to Linnell Willingham. So hopefully when we have a Thursday show tomorrow, I'm in a spiritual mood. I'm in a joyous mood. Hopefully the Yankees win this game. Otherwise, you're going to get a very upset Pat Boyle tomorrow. But I will carry on. I'm a professional. I'm a pro. Oh, that's a tough play. So Lombard just ground into a fielder's choice. Why do they have Paul Goldschmidt running the bases? Tell me why. We couldn't pinch run for the tying run. Why was Paul Goldschmidt running the bases there? How does that make any sense? Tell me how that makes sense. That doesn't make any sense. Whatever. I don't care, man. The season's going to end. They got Stanton pinch hitting. This is going to be a strikeout on three pitches. Let's get to the bulletin board real quick, and then we'll get to your texts and your phone calls to finish off here. So I call it, basically the bulletin board. Just a collection of some NFL news and notes here that we didn't get a chance to get to throughout the show. So Odell Beckham Jr. signed by the Vikings could be active on Sunday. That's the reporting. Justin Jefferson did return to practice today. Jordan Addison, though, missed practice. So if one of those guys does not play, I know they also have Juwan Jennings. He definitely has not had the impact thus far this season that he would be hoping for, which I'm stunned by. I thought that was really like that guy was a diamond in the rough out there to be had with what he's done the last couple of years with San Francisco. But there could be an Odell Beckham Jr. sighting for the Minnesota Vikings this upcoming Sunday against the New Orleans Saints. Also, the NFL and NFL Players Association, they have worked together to rescind the fines on players doing drinking celebrations, and they will allow them moving forward. Very nice. Thank you. The No Fun League takes a turn back in the right direction. Really, really good. Good job. You haven't sucked all the fun out of the league. Congratulations. You actually woke up and made a right decision. Aaron Rodgers wouldn't say whether or not play calls are coming in fast enough from Mike McCarthy. He wouldn't comment on it. Look, we saw the frustration on Rodgers' face on last Thursday when they played the Browns. Obviously, he probably thinks the calls aren't coming in fast enough from Mike McCarthy. Mike McCarthy's been doing this for a while. Aaron Rodgers, they work together in Green Bay. So I don't know. Mike McCarthy's probably going to get the calls in faster. So then Rodgers can get to the line of scrimmage and see if he needs to change things. This is one thing that I'm on Rodgers' side with. Also, Sauce Gardner says his performance in London was definitely embarrassing to watch. Yeah, I would agree, Sauce. I mean, what a waste of two first-round picks. The Jets are making out like thieves right now. I just don't think Sauce Gardner is ever going to be the corner that he was with the Jets when he was back-to-back All-Pro. I don't know how you turn it around. He's never been a good tackler. He's afraid to tackle, and he's not that great in coverage anymore. Finally, Sam LaPorta says contract talks with the Lions are at a stalemate. I don't understand why contract negotiations happen as much as they do in the NFL during the season. Like if it didn't happen before the season, why are you talking about it? I get they happen at times, but I don't know. And Sam LaPorta hasn't been that great anyway. So honestly, if he feels like this is the exodus that he needs to make because the Lions are on the downswing, then see you later. See ya. 310-840-4910. Let's get to our final. Oh, no, we had a caller on hold. They dropped. Let's get to a couple of text messages. We've got a 734 number, and I believe this has got to be our guy, Mr. Positive in Michigan, saying, Pat, a.k.a. Mr. Muscles, hope workouts are rocking. Cannot wait for Brewers versus Dodgers. I could be premature, but that to me is the World Series. Boom, shakalaka. I think the Brewers are going to finish off the Padres right now in game four. Brewers actually lead 1-0. They just got on the board with a RBI single from Garrett Mitchell. So they've got the lead. Yeah, I think it's going to be Brewers-Dodgers. I think that is the de facto World Series because if it's White Sox-Rays, and I think those are the two best teams in baseball, Brewers and the Dodgers. I know the Rays had the best record in the American League. But I think whoever wins, Brewers, Dodgers wins the World Series. So I agree with you. And the workouts are rocking. So thank you. 408 number says, I like Boylton board. Please keep it. Well, I will. And I appreciate you. Finally, I'll read this one as quick as I can. A 443 number, Texan Pat, respectfully disagree with your take on the Eagles. Yes, Juergens, two-time Pro Bowl at center, position he has been removed from to fill a need after the Dickerson injury. He goes on to talk about some of the Eagles' offensive linemen. I view it as a win for both teams and a win for Juergens. Well, he'll be able to return to center in Baltimore. Yes, it's a depth hit to Philly's O-line in the short term, but to go as far as to say it's folding the season seems crazy to me. I don't think it's crazy. I don't. I think they're waving the white flag. 310, that's the end of the show. Thanks to everybody. Producer Brandon Combs, VP Monty, Lita Lapp in our Westwood One Studios, Brad Evans, Chloe Pratt, Max Sheedy, Zach Kroll. I'm Pat Boyle. We'll see you tomorrow, 6 p.m. Eastern, at MGM tonight.
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1: Welcome in a fresh installment of Westwood One Sports Tonight. Get me up to 3 a.m. Eastern Time. Youngest in charge, Linnell Willingham, at the controls for you tonight as we keep you up to speed with everything that's going on in the landscape of Major League Baseball. Top nine between the Yankees and Rays. Tampa up 4-3 right now. We saw the Dodgers advance to the NLCS with their 4-1 win earlier over the Braves. We saw the Guardians victorious over the White Sox. We'll keep you up to speed here in this opening hour, obviously on the finish between Tampa Bay and New York, and then we'll keep you up to speed throughout the program here tonight on the finish between Milwaukee and San Diego. That one top four tied at one apiece. We're going to get to the controversial mishap that happened a little bit earlier tonight between the Yankees and the Rays coming up here in a second. But as our resident Dodgers fan here on Westwood One Sportsman, I think it's only fitting that we start with the LA Dodgers, man. Now just 8 wins away from three-peating and putting themselves in a really unique category of one of the best dynasties, not just in the history of Major League Baseball, but in the history of pro sports, man. Gutsy win tonight. And just overall throughout the course of this postseason, man, when you think about the chip that the Dodgers should have on their shoulders and the target that the Dodgers obviously have on their back, for them to be able to continuously answer the call and answer the bell throughout this postseason has been special. And one thing that has become very apparent about this group, talking about the 2026 LA Dodgers, they don't beat themselves, right? You've got to beat the 2026 LA Dodgers. They do not beat themselves. Watching the postgame coverage on Fox, I wasn't aware of just how flawless they have been damn near defensively. No errors to this point throughout the Major League Baseball postseason. I think that's something that's definitely damn good and shows the focus level of this group. I expect it when you have a veteran-laden team like this LA Dodgers group. But, man, just watching them here tonight and watching the ending of this game, it's a very high possibility, and I'm not giving away state secrets, it's a very high possibility that this group does win the 8 necessary games to get the three-peat. And the thing that I can't help but notice, and I'm sure, you know, other baseball fans out there across the country feel this way as well, this version of the Dodgers, right, it just is scary, right, as the two teams that won prior, right? Those were offensive-driven teams, right? And they were really scaring teams across Major League Baseball because of what they were able to do at the plate. This year's group, from the pitching, right, from the starters to the bullpen, and Dave Roberts was talking about it to the Fox guys in the postgame, man. Like, when you have 4 aces that you could go to the way that the Dodgers can, really no need for a bullpen game from this group because they're so deep in terms of the starters that they have here that Dave Roberts can go to throughout the course of this postseason, man. And I think it's a special group, man. It's a special group. And the scary part about what the Dodgers have done this postseason, the best player in the history of Major League Baseball, as far as I'm concerned, talking about Shohei Ohtani, he hasn't even been a factor yet in this series. Yet in this postseason. I know he's nicked up. I know he's dealing with injury. But, man, think about the Dodgers. By the way, do they get any style points or any extra kudos for making quick work of the Braves? And everybody all offseason talked about this Braves group, and that was going to be the group that stood in front of the Dodgers and stopped them ultimately from three-peating. Dave Roberts and company saying, hold my beer. We're at a baseball stadium, hold my hot dog. Whatever you want, hold it, Slim. Got to be uber proud of the LA Dodgers, a special, special group. And think about it this way, as they get geared up for the NLCS, if you can get Shohei Ohtani.

0: That's what this. I mean, I saw a stat today. This is their eighth straight series they've won in the postseason.
1: That's what they do.
0: And in the past, I believe from 2024 to now, they are 14-4 in road games in the postseason.
1: There we go.
0: That would be a good NFL record in the regular season. Like that.
1: I'm about to say
0: that's crazy.
1: Anybody, anywhere, anytime. Should be the moniker of these L.A. Dodgers, man. Really not giving a damn where they're lining up at. They're going to go out and play good baseball, man. In terms of what Oliver just said, and I think he brings up a great point, and we all know this, but when you hear it said, I guess it hits a little bit different. You know, you heard throughout the broadcast them making comparisons to some of the great dynasties of Major League Baseball, and the one thing, and I mentioned this a moment ago, the one thing that's impressive about this group, and I feel like you see it in every sport with every dynasty, right? Like in football with the New England Patriots, right? You saw Tom Brady and that team find different ways to win as they got deeper and deeper into their success. You're seeing it right now with Kansas City acquiring Kenneth Walker, and they're kind of in that second iteration of what the Kansas City Chiefs are going to be. I look at the Dodgers and think about the first two World Series and how offensively driven those teams were. You look at the starting pitching here with this group, and bringing in Skubal obviously changes things. Like, Dave Roberts spoiled, man. Great manager, obviously, and I think he's great at managing personalities, and I think just watching him interact with the dudes in the locker room after, it shows you, like, they're vibing in L.A. First team all vibes, and it's Los Angeles, baby. You should be first team all vibes. You should be geeked up and giddy and happy to show up to work each and every day. But, man, boy, does he have it good. Boy, does he have it good in terms of, like, man, no decision is a wrong decision when you have the talent littered across this roster the way that the L.A. Dodgers do, man. 8 wins away from three-peating, man, and putting themselves in really rarefied air, one, when it comes to Major League Baseball, and then two, when it comes to pro sports, period. If they're able to three-peat, you got to have conversations about where they rank amongst the greatest dynasties of all time, man. Quick aside, just from me sitting here tonight consuming the Major League Baseball postseason. By the way, baseball fans, we've been going at it feels like since the spring, right? I told you to enjoy this postseason while you have it because it's going to be a while before we get another one. Just sitting back watching tonight. One, I don't know. This is on me. I don't know the names of all the play-by-play announcers that I've heard tonight, but one thing that I will say, just from watching postseason baseball compared to regular season baseball, and it's good on the announcers, it feels bigger. And they do a good job, talking about the play-by-play dudes, making it feel bigger. And I think the environment in each of these venues, night in and night out, makes it feel that much bigger. So, for baseball casuals like myself, the postseason, definitely something that everybody can get on board with, something that everybody can obviously relish in.
0: So, have you heard what's been going on with Joe Davis, by the way?
1: I have not. Now, I know, I was surprised seeing Kevin Burkhardt in the studio. It makes you realize how hard these guys work throughout the course of the year, doing baseball and the NFL.
0: So, Kevin's their guy in studio at Fox. Right. He does both. But Joe Davis was supposed to have the entire Dodgers Braves series because he's Fox's number one guy for baseball when they do the World Series and all that. He lost his voice after game two of the series back in L.A., and he's been under the weather. So then they brought in Kenny Albert for game 3 and Brandon Gaudin for game 4.
1: You know what's crazy? I'm a big Madden dude. Love playing Madden. Playing Madden earlier today, man. I hear Brandon Gaudin and Charles Davis paired up all the time on the EA broadcast. You realize I've never heard Brandon Gaudin actually do real play-by-play?
0: I thought he was good.
1: What does he call? So, obviously, he called baseball tonight. What other play-by-play is he done?
0: He's big on the Big Ten Network for college basketball. Because being a Maryland alum, I've seen him a ton. I've seen him do a ton of Big Ten basketball.
1: Man, for a period of my life, I thought Brandon Gaudin was some, like, EA Matrix play-by-play announcer that they just created off the strength. You know what I'm saying? Because I never heard him for real. So, you know, that's one thing that I've definitely been able to appreciate just in watching these games. And I'm a play-by-play mark myself. Just loving hearing these guys get geeked up and showing passion for what they love to do. By the way, Fox, and this is a personal message from me to you. One, we hope that we continue to whoop your ass.

0: terms of national sports talk radio. But the budget that those brothers have to have Big Poppy and Jeter and A-Rod all a part of the postgame? Come on.
1: And now Justin Verlander.
0: You want to talk about young in turn? Well, technically old in turn with the OGs up there. But, man, like, that's – and I think I said this when we were, you know, following the NHL postseason, having Gretzky up there. That's the one thing, man. National Football League, NBA, step it up. The NBA in particular, after Michael Jordan robbed y'all the way that he did. Good God almighty. Get the legends in the booth. Get the legends on these pre- and post-game coverages, man, because it makes – the moment feel that much bigger. And I want the perspective of not just, you know, no offense to like a, no offense to like a Nate Burleson, you know what I'm saying? I want no jag on my coverage. I want somebody that was out there in the field really getting to it. Shout out to Major League Baseball and Fox and their coverage, man. Bringing out the stars for their Major League Baseball postseason coverage. We will keep you up to speed on the Major League Baseball postseason as we roll throughout the night here tonight. Massive, massive game to follow right now here in the ALDS. Game number 3. Tampa looking to wrap things up here tonight. It's bottom 9. Yanks are at the plate. Jazz Chisholm just stole second, and there are 2 outs. So we will keep you up to speed on what I expect to be an electric finish here between the Rays and the Yankees here in the bottom of the ninth. Man, this is what it's all about, though, too, right? Baseball fans, like, you play 162 during the regular season to get you warmed up for moments like this. If you are a member of the Tampa Bay Rays, if you're a member of the New York Yankees, as far as this game is concerned, the score being what it is right now makes this finish even more fascinating when you think about the controversial overturn that we had earlier in this baseball game. And look, I think Major League Baseball, it deals with the same thing that all the other pro sports deal with in terms of wanting to be perfect, right? When it comes to getting calls right. At the end of the day, that's the thing that's most important, is ultimately getting it right. Anthony Volpe had a 2-run homer overturned due to spectator interference. As a result, Volpe got placed at second, and they ultimately scored a run. Here's the call of Volpe's home run from the broadcast, and then the explanation from the umpire.
2: To challenge. It's the first year of the postseason with the ABS challenge system. High fly ball, left field, over is Mason. It's carrying back to the wall. It is up. It is out. It's a home run. Anthony Volpe has tied it. A rainmaker to left field.
3: After review, we have spectator interference. In addition, the left fielder would not have made the catch. Therefore, we have 1 run scoring, and the batter runner is placed at second base.
0: Wow. And don't look now, Yankees fans. Unfortunately, that play going to come up huge and be a talking point all fall and winter long as the Rays officially wrap this thing up 4-3. Brian Baker getting the final out in Tampa, advancing to the ALCS with a sweep of the old New York Yankees. Obviously, if you're a fan of the Bronx Bombers, you gotta wonder if that run, if that homer doesn't get taken off the board, do we ultimately get sent packing tonight? Super controversial ending here to Yankees and Rays, and a super controversial decision made earlier. Anthony Volpe having a 2-run blast taken off the board as a result of spectator interference. Volpe got placed at second. They ultimately ended up scoring a run. Real quick, because I know Yankees fans, y'all spoiled brats. I'm going to call it what it is. You Yankees fan, you spoiled brats. Now, I give it to you because obviously it's tough playing in this series without your best player, playing in this Major League Baseball postseason without your best player. It is a tall, tall mountain to climb. But Yankees fans, if you're being objective, if you're keeping it 8 more than 92 and you're not being sour, it was the right call. It was the right call, without a shadow of a doubt. And I've watched several different angles. If the fan does not extend out and catch the baseball, you're probably looking at a triple. Maybe he gets aggressive and tries to take it all the way home. I don't know the speed of Volpe like that. But, like, in a play like that, I think the umpire, one, it takes a whole bunch of stones and kahunas to make a call like that when it's a game of this magnitude, when the stakes are ultimately this high. I think it was the right call, though, man. I do. Clearly, there were several different angles shown on the broadcast. It's tough, man. And this is where I believe Major League Baseball, I wouldn't say has a problem on its hands, but, like, you kind of do. That's tough. Like, the rule there, I understand one of the special things of attending a Major League Baseball game is that opportunity to do what that fan tried to do tonight, and it's to catch a baseball. I don't give a damn about that, if I'm being honest. The moment is created just by you being in the ballpark. Major League Baseball, put the nets up, damn it. Put the nets up around the ballpark. Fans should no longer be allowed to try to reach out and impact the game the way that that fan did. Not that that's what they were trying to do, but damn. In a situation like that, I'm sure, I got to go back and look at the video. Was it a Yankees fan? Because what? Oh, my goodness. You want to talk about self-sabotaging yourself. Like, that's tough. But am I crazy here? Am I going over the top with my suggestion? Because, look, based off of the way that this game finished, that two-run blast being overturned directly impacted the result and the finish of this game. And as we know it, this series. I want you to hit me up on the phones, Yanks fans. I know you all are probably in an absolute tizzy right now after what just happened. Wow. Following it in real time, trying to keep me up to speed with the controversy that happened a little bit earlier. Brian Baker says, I have no time to wait, as he comes in and wraps things up for the Tampa Bay Rays. They're 4-3 winners. Tampa now going to advance to the ALCS, and Yankees fans left with a massive void in terms of what the conversation is going to be moving forward this offseason. You lost tonight, and you went through the Major League Baseball postseason without the captain, without your best bat, and you ultimately came up short. As far as the call that was made tonight, was it the right call? And should Major League Baseball potentially look into my radical-ass suggestion of putting nets up around the ballpark and preventing fans from impacting the baseball game? 310-840-4910. We're just getting rolling here on a Wednesday night edition of Westwood One Sports Night. Youngest in charge, Linnell Willingham, rocking out with you. We'll keep you abreast to the Major League Baseball postseason. Brewers and Padres, bottom four with two outs. We'll get you an update on that coming up on the other side of the break. Plus, I want your calls, man. Controversial ending to Tampa Bay in New York, the Rays advancing, but there was a controversial two-run shot that was overturned due to spectator interference. Should Major League Baseball maybe look into an adjustment to the rules? Your call's next.
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0: Here's Linnell Willingham.
1: Pitching duel continuing in San Diego as the Brewers and Padres deadlocked at one apiece, top of the fifth. We'll keep you up to speed on that one as we roll throughout the program here on Westwood One Sports Tonight. Youngest in charge, Linnell Willingham, getting you up to 3 a.m. Eastern time, but not without controversy, as we just saw the Tampa Bay Rays advance to the ALCS after their 4-3 win over the New York Yankees. And look, if you are a Yankees fan, know that tonight here on Westwood One Sports Night, we're having a therapy session for you. Because I understand, one, how much of a gut punch this was, and two, the fact that you got sent packing in some pretty controversial fashion. Those of you that are just now joining the program here tonight, I want to get you up to speed on what happened tonight to New York as Tampa advances to the ALCS. Anthony Volpe had a two-run homer overturned due to spectator interference. As a result, Volpe was placed at second base and a run ultimately scored. I'm going to retweet the video out. It is at NELL_BTP. You can keep the conversation rolling with me on all social media platforms at that handle, NELL_BTP. Watching the video, it's clearly the right call. And the thing that's got to be a gut punch, if you're a Yankees fan, it was one of your own. This was Yankee on Yankee crime, America. Tough sledding. If you're a fan of the New York Yankees having to deal with what happened tonight, here's the other piece of this thing, because I know how you Yankees fans get, right? For Yankees fans, I know what's going to happen here. I'm going to be on social media tonight, and you know what I'm hear? Oh, we got robbed and screwed by the refs. Oh, we got cheesed and hosed by the officials. No, you didn't. You know who you got cheesed by? Yeah, cheesed by Max Fried, who came in tonight after being spectacular throughout this Major League Baseball postseason. And he got lit up a little bit. Gave up 7 hits. Gave up 4 earned, 2 homers. You get your usual outing out of Max Fried. We're not having a conversation about the New York Yankees being sent packing. We're just not. So I think if you're a Yanks fan, like, that's got to be equally as, you know, discouraging as one. You can make an argument, damn, we kind of got hosed. Now, I'm going to tell you all night tonight, and Yankees fans are probably going to get frustrated as we roll throughout the night, but I will continue to contest till I'm blue in the face. That was the right call made by the ump. Just because it didn't go in your favor don't mean, you know, that you should hate on it, but that was the right call to me that was ultimately made for this Yankees pitching staff. And I want to talk about Max in particular here for a second. For him not to show up when really the Yanks pitching staff had been the story of the Major League Baseball postseason to this point for them, their ability to overcome being without Aaron Judge, getting some heroic efforts out of Luis Garcia and Ben Rice. But when you needed it the most, when it was time to shake a leg or lose one, the Yankees came up Kevin Hart small. 310-840-4910. Controversy on top of controversy tonight. Max Fried didn't play well in a gotta-have-it moment. And then the Anthony Volpe homer that was taken off of the board and overturned due to spectator interference. Was it the right call, Yankees fans? 310-840-4910 is the number. And then who's more to blame here for what happened? That call being overturned, or Max Fried in his 5 2/3 innings getting lit up, giving up 2 homers and 4 runs? 310-840-4910 is the number. Let's go to Charles in Baltimore wanting to check in. What's going on, Charles?
2: Hey, I'm from Baltimore, so I'm an Orioles fan.
1: So you're a little biased, is what you're telling me. I feel it.
2: But what?
1: I said you're a little biased, is what you're saying. I got you.
2: I'm going to use one word here, karma.
1: Karma.
2: Remember 96, Jerry Mara?
1: Well, I was born in 1997. I probably wasn't even thought of in the year 1996.
2: Okay, Jerry Mara, 1996, reached over the stands and grabbed the ball. He's 12 years old, grabbed the ball, Tooney Carrasco was the Orioles left fielder at the time, and he caught the ball. The umpires ruled it a home run. They showed that over and over again, and he was about a half a foot over the wall to catch that ball. Good catch for the kid, though, but it was definitely not a home run.
1: No, and I think you can say the same about tonight's call, man. I appreciate the call, Charles. That's fascinating, right? Anybody out there that's got, you know, similar recollection to Charles of this happening in a prior situation, was it in a game of this magnitude, though, America? Do we have any examples?
3: Oh, yeah. I mean, Bartman with Chicago, when they were on their 100-year streak of not going to the World Series. I mean, hell, the Yankees did this last year in the World Series with Mookie Betts. Oliver remembers that one. Like, they there was interference with Mookie in that.
4: Glad you brought that up.
1: I caught a cheat.
4: Basically, what happened was Mookie was going for a foul ball down the right field line. Well, I don't know if you remember this, but and then he went up, and literally the fan grabbed his glove.
1: What?
3: Like, so it wasn't in as big of a spot.
1: Okay. Because like, I think that changes what happened.
4: I think it was in game three. So the Dodgers were up 2-0 going into game three. I think that's what it was. I could be wrong.
3: But it still happened in the World Series, so the magnitude is risen. To be honest, I don't hate it. This is home field advantage. I think if your hips are still, we'll say behind the line, behind the padding, reach, stretch out. It pays to have tall fans, man. I don't mind it.
1: I'm about to say,
3: because as long as you're not touching the players, like with the Mookie Betts thing, the guy grabbed the glove. Can't
1: right, now that's different. Yes.
3: But like these people weren't even close to touching the player. The guy, I mean, with respect to the guy out in the outfield, he's not making that jump. That's a big jump, right? Like that's like 11
1: look,
3: feet.
1: That was the thing that stood out is he. Yeah, I mean, he couldn't even jump over a damn credit card.
3: He did not get off the ground out there. But I'm okay with, like, I think this is what home field advantage should be. I need a little bit of spice to it. I don't just want noise. Everybody can make noise. I can make noise. Who can make a catch? Who can make a catch over the wall as long as you are still, you know, keeping those hips back? I don't want no one doing crazy. I want nobody jumping out of the stands.
4: I disagree with that for the MLB, but can you imagine that for the World Baseball Classic?
3: Oh, it'd be great.
1: Can you imagine how nuts that would get?
4: People would sneak weapons in for sure.
1: People would get crazy in terms of that, man. 310-840-4910. The other piece of this, too, that I want to double-click on, it was a Yankees fan, though. So, like, that's hard to stomach here. And I'm wondering, first of all, I know how, and I'm not trying to make light of any prior ridiculous behavior we've seen in a pro sports venue, but somebody escort those people out of the building safely and make sure they get home safely, because I know how
3: like
1: crazy ass New Yorkers get.
3: Because like, what happened there? Are they more upset at the guy or the officials that made the call? Because if you think about it, he just wanted the Volpe homer.
1: Right.
3: Yeah, that had a potential to, you know, who knows what happens, but you tie the ball game up if that's a 2-run shot, and then maybe it gives you momentum, and you get to be the guy to say, I have the Volpe ball when the turner or the corner was turned.
1: Right.
3: And we came back and won the series. They got a price sell for like 10 large.
1: I was about to say, so this is where I kind of got to put myself in the fans' perspective here for a second. And you kind of just brought the idea to the front of my brain, Denton. How much money that ball is going for, bro?
3: A lot of money.
1: Good gracious.
3: Take a vacation.
1: Look, to the point where it's like, hey, I'm sorry that we got sent packing, but thank you for funding my vacation coming up here this fall and this winter, because that is that's definitely something. It's a memorabilia that will go for some big-time cash. Those of you just joining, the Tampa Bay Rays punching their ticket to the ALCS after a controversial 4-3 win over the New York Yankees. What was controversial about it? Well, a couple of things. One, Yankees fans, I'm sure, heartbroken after Max Fried wet the bed tonight, lasting 5 2/3, gave up 2 home runs and 4 runs total after really being lights out in his other starts throughout this Major League Baseball postseason. But the real controversy, Anthony Volpe hits a 2-run blast. It's ultimately overturned due to spectator interference. As a result, Volpe was placed at second base and a run ultimately got scored. If you're just joining us, it sounded this way on the broadcast. The controversy that had a major, major impact on the outcome of Rays and Yanks.
5: 2 challenge. It's the first year of the postseason with the ABS challenge system. High fly ball, left field, over is Mason. It's carrying back to the wall. It is up. It is out. It's a home run. Anthony Volpe has tied it. A rainmaker to left field.
6: After review, we have spectator interference. In addition, the left fielder would not have made the catch. Therefore, we have one run scoring, and the batter runner is placed at second base.
1: So this is where I lean on my fellas here. The last part of the explanation there, why was there only one run scored in this situation?
3: So what they did was they look at replay,
1: mm-hmm.
3: and they kind of assess. So the umpires have a really unique advantage ruling here where they get to spot the runners. So they get a wide angle or sky cam of who is where when the ball effectively hits the fan's hand. And what they ruled was that the guy who ends up scoring the run had already rounded second. Okay. So in any realistic instance, if that's a ground rule double or just a double off the wall, he scores.
1: Yeah.
3: So that's why he was ruled. But they're not, like, Volpe's not hitting it inside the park. Yeah. Homer, you know what I mean? Like, that's just, there's not a lot of guys. And
1: maybe he's got an adrenaline boost, Denton. Who knows? Maybe, you know, turns into Sonic the Hedgehog, damn it. 310-840-4910, a controversial ending that ultimately leads to the Tampa Bay Rays punching their ticket to the ALCS as they catch the clean sweep of the New York Yankees. Yankees fans, I want to hear from you, baby. 310-840-4910. Was it the right call? And then who do you blame more for what happened? That blown call or Max Fried getting lit up for the first time this postseason? 310-840-4910. Your call is coming up on the other side as we continue to roll here throughout Westwood One Sports Night. As we enter the midnight hour on the East Coast, we will dibble and dabble a little bit in the National Football League. It is a Wednesday night edition of the program, so we will enter the Westwood One Sports Night pressure cooker. I'll give you the top teams, players, coaches that are under the most pressure going into week number 5 of the NFL season. Right now, though, I want your calls. 310-840-4910. The Yankees being sent home in controversial fashion after Anthony Volpe has a 2-run shot taken off the board due to spectator interference. Was it the right call? And then who's the bigger culprit for the Yankees' loss, Max Fried or the spectator interference call? Your call's next.
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14: 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Now is the time for action. Held in over 600 communities nationwide, the Alzheimer's Association Walk to End Alzheimer's is the world's largest fundraiser for care, support, and research to fight the disease. So get out, get moving, and join the Walk to End Alzheimer's. 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

0: here's Linnell Willingham.
1: Yes, sir. Party continues as we get you up to 3 a.m. Eastern time here on What's Up on Sports Night. Youngest in charge, Linnell Willingham, rocking out with you as we continue to keep you up to speed with everything that's going on with the Major League Baseball postseason. The tie has been broken between the Brewers and Padres. Bottom of the fifth, one out. Milwaukee now up 2-1 in this one. We'll continue to keep you up to speed as we continue to roll throughout the program here tonight. 310-840-4910 is how you reach us on the talk and text line. And I'll be honest here. Dodger fans, we always want to hear from you. Yankees fans, you spoiled, heartbroken rats. I want to hear from you too, if I'm being honest, right? Because part of me actually feels bad for you for a second. But then I remembered, how could I feel bad when you're just the AL's lousy version of the Dodgers? I mean, come on, Yankees fans, you deserved this. Yeah, all the years of you all being terrible human beings and being totally, what's the word that I'm looking for? I mean, all fans lack sportsmanship, right? Whenever you're getting your teeth kicked in. But come on, Yankees fans. It couldn't have happened to a nastier fan base as far as I'm concerned. So, Yankees fans, call in tonight. Understand, I'm gigging for smoke like a damn fire alarm. I mean, come on. I need it from you all. Because, honestly, I can troll you all night long and talk about how your stupid fan costs you a trip to the ALCS. Like, somebody check in on the fans first and foremost. Like, hot darn. For one of your fans to cost you a trip to the ALCS, I mean, it's very on brand for the low IQ Yankee fans. But the other part of it is this. From an actual baseball standpoint, there are real things to question about America's favorite manager. There are real things to question about New York's favorite manager. The decision to have Trent Grisham lead off tonight, when you think about what he's been, you know, throughout the course, you know, of this postseason, like not a very smart decision. Monday, 0-3 at the plate. Saturday, 0-3 at the plate. Now, he had two hits in the series clincher against Boston last week, but outside of that, his bat's been ice cold, yet Aaron Boone deciding, the hell with it. Let's just go out swinging. The Yankees sure did go out swinging. They actually went out catching as their fan cost them a clear opportunity to the ALCS. I don't know who Yankees fans are more upset at. Are you upset at Aaron Boone for making the decision to lead off for Trent Grisham? Are you upset at Max Fried for folding like a cheap suit? Are you upset at the silly Yankees fan who cost, you know, Anthony Volpe the homer? A lot to chew on here. But let's just keep it focused to this. Was this the right call, Yankees fans? 310-840-4910 is the number here on Westwood One Sports Night. We'll get you some NFL news as well before we get out of here. But first, I got Justin in D.C. on the line wanting to check in with us. Justin, what's going on, man?
2: Hey, Linnell. Thanks for taking my call. Appreciate it.
1: Yes.
2: When it comes to the Andrew Volpe, I'm an Oriole fan, so the caller before took my thunder a little bit, but he buried the lead on that. So that was game one of the 96 ALCS, and Tony Tarasco was the Orioles right fielder, and it was Derek Jeter who had actually hit the quote-unquote home run that the kid reached over the fence. It was the bottom of the eighth inning. The Orioles were up 4-3, so that tied the game, and the Yankees went on to win in extra innings. So very consequential action right there. Jeter should have been called out. When it comes to the netting around the stadium, I don't think the MLB will go for that. In Canham Yards, the stands are set back about 5-6 feet away from the wall.
1: Is that to try to prevent
2: this? You know, there's no fan with
1: right.
2: 5 yard or 5 foot long arms can reach over because there's the groundskeeper shed there and then in left field.
1: But here's my thing real quick, and I appreciate the call. And I want to get everyone's opinion on this because I'm reading poor Pat Boyle. I'm reading Pat's tweet. Pat says, protest. This game is under protest. The Yankees are getting screwed. It's criminal. What's the point of having home field advantage if you can't catch a home run ball? Here's the quiet part out loud. Pat and other emotional Yankees fans, it wasn't a home run. That's the thing. It wasn't a homer. That ball was clearly short of leaving the park. So I really don't have much sympathy when it comes to that piece of it. But, man, you couldn't have asked for a more controversial finish here as the Tampa Bay Rays going to advance to the ALCS. Taking your calls, 310-840-4910. Brian is in Illinois wanting to check in. Brian, what's going on, man?
2: Hey, thanks for taking my call. I was wanting to complain about Aaron Boone. I think he's the reason that they lost the series.
1: I don't think you're far off.
2: He's leading off Trent Grisham. The guy hasn't played all September, and then he goes 0-for-5, and Ben Wright doesn't get in at bat in the ninth. Are you kidding me?
1: Yeah. I mean, look, but you can get upset at that decision ultimately. But did you expect Max Fried to get tagged the way that he did during his time?
2: No, nobody did.
1: So why is he absolved of blame here?
2: Well, he's not, but at the bottom of the ninth, he wants Ben Wright selective. In the game.
1: I feel you. We got to get to Max. Yeah, go ahead.
2: Yeah, do you want Ben Wright at bat with two outs in the ninth and your season on the line, or do you want Trent Grisham? The guy's barely batting 200.
1: Yeah, I can hear that. I appreciate the call. I mean, this is the beauty of it, Yankees fans. You literally can blame yourselves. You can blame Aaron Boone. You can blame Max Fried. That's the beauty of it. See, as a sports fan, whenever things go wrong and your team comes up Kevin Hart short, the one thing, and I can speak to this being a lifelong Commanders fan, when you don't have anywhere to direct your blame, when it's difficult to place blame and difficult to find, you know, a public enemy, it makes it a lot more difficult to stomach because you can't transfer that energy, you know what I'm saying, to who you want to transfer it to. Yankees fans, you got your pick of the litter. You can cuss out Aaron Boone. You can cuss out Max Fried. You can cuss out the fan. I just sent you some video, D-Day. So that fan got escorted out of the arena. This video via New York Post Sports. Poor guy. I mean, seriously, he looks like a total. He looks like he's fresh off the Jersey Shore. Hammered. Horrible haircut. The guy behind him is just happy to be there. How could you smile after this? And then they escorted him out, clearly for his own safety. But if I'm him, I'm saying, man, get up off me, man. I'm staying here. I want to see what I caused. You know what I'm saying? Like, I want to witness what happened, you know? This is just probably an awful, awful feeling for him. Real quick, and I'll retweet the video out. It's at NELL_BTP, same handle on each and every social media platform to keep the conversation rolling with me. Me being the bachelor of this program, the youngest in charge, I can't help but do a fit check on my man real quick. He's got the New York starter jacket. I don't even know if it's a starter jacket, but it's sort of like a bomber jacket. He's got his jeans uncuffed. The brother looks like he's probably 35, 36. It probably lives in like Hoboken or something. Eats meatballs and marinara every night. He just looks like the ultimate Jersey bro that's in New York repping the Yanks, but really in New York costing the Yanks as far as Yankees fans are concerned. 310-840-4910 is the number here on Westwood One Sports Night. Youngest in charge, Lanelle Willingham, kicking it with you as we get you up to 3 a.m. Eastern time. We'll continue to take a look at the Major League Baseball postseason. The Yankees being sent home in controversial fashion. Do you agree with the call or not? Your call's next.
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1: What up, baby? Officially a Thursday on the East Coast as we enter the midnight hour here on Westwood One Sports Tonight. Youngest in charge, Linnell Willingham, kicking it with you as we get you up to 3 a.m. Eastern Time. It is a Wednesday night edition of Westwood One Sports Tonight, so we will enter the Westwood One Sports Tonight pressure cooker as we talk a little National Football League a little bit later on in the show. But, man, how do you not talk about what's going on right now in the Major League Baseball postseason? Two teams now 8 wins away from winning the World Series as the Tampa Bay Rays advance to the ALCS in pretty controversial fashion in my hour, Oliver Popular. Los Doyers, 4-1 winners over the Atlanta Braves, and they're now going to punch their ticket to the NLCS. As far as what happened between the Rays and the Yankees, man, an hour after the game is wrapped, I'm still trying to wrap my brain around what the heck we just watched, man. Just an absolutely heartbreaking loss, if I'm being honest. Like, now that I look at it from a 1,000-foot view, I'm just kidding. Yankees fans, I don't feel bad for you at all. I consider myself to be a good actor, right? I think I do a good job of it. I try not to act, though, man. I keep it 8 more than 92, man. Author of authenticity. Let me be authentic here for a second. I can really care less that Yankees fans are probably upset right now. I think it couldn't have happened to a worse fan base. You know, sometimes, like, you can... Sometimes when I'm getting up in the morning, I may hit my big toe on the corner of the bed, and I say, damn, I wouldn't wish this, you know, upon my worst enemy. I would wish this feeling that Yankees have on my worst enemy. I hope that you're miserable. I hope that it's a gut punch. And here's the thing that's really going to sting. We're not playing next year on time. So Yankees fans are going to have to stew over this all throughout the offseason. Well, one, all throughout the rest of this Major League Baseball postseason. And then all throughout the offseason. And then all throughout those contentious labor negotiations that are on tap. So this is an absolute gut punch for Yankees fans. I feel for you because I've been hitting the gut before, but I don't feel bad for you because, quite frankly, you did it to your damn selves. 310-840-4910. I got Greg in Michigan wanting to chime in. Mr. Positive, what's going on, buddy?
2: Boom, shakalaka, LW. I got to tell you, you are spot on about the Yankees. Who cares what the second or third biggest team paying the most? I got to tell you, who cares? But the teams to beat, I got to tell you, it's got to be the Dodgers or the Brewers. I don't think anybody in the American League has a chance. Tampa Bay, good team, but the depth of the pitching for L.A., and the Brewers, just that manager of the Brewers is just fantastic, and you want him to win. But, yeah, this is exciting. You are spot on about that, and I was a little bit surprised that you're not feeling sorry for the New York Yankee fans.
1: Why would I ever feel sorry for them musty-ass Yankee fans? Of course not.
2: I hear you. Hey, LW, thanks for taking my call. Everybody, go for your dreams.
1: Go for your dreams, except if you're a Yankees fan. Continue to live in this nightmare. 310-840-4910 is the number here on Westwood One Sports Tonight. If you're just now joining us, the Yankees losing in heartbreaking fashion as Tampa completes the divisional round sweep. They will advance to the ALCS after their 4-3 victory. A lot to chew on, a lot of people to blame when it comes to what happened tonight to the New York Yankees. You can blame really the bats as a whole. 7 hits on the night. Wasn't horrible, but definitely did not come up with hits when they needed to the most. And then the guy that I feel like is really getting through this whole ordeal unscathed, the guy that I feel like isn't really, you know, feeling any of the heat per se, is Max Fried, man. Dog, Max Fried was awful in this one. Awful. America. So I'm wondering why Yankees fans don't have the same smoke for him that you do for Aaron Boone for his decision, you know, to lead off with Trent Grisham, or the smoke that you should have for that stupid-ass Yankees fan that decided to cost you all the game. I'm having fun doing this. 310-840-4910 is the number. The thing about Max Fried, and this is tough because he's been here before, man. He's big time. He always gives his best stuff in the postseason. You can make the argument that, like, Max this year during the regular season, pretty darn good for the most part, but you expect him to give you his best stuff. You brought him here for him to rock out for you in the postseason, and great start last week against Boston, not good enough tonight. One other decision that Yankees fans are questioning right now is a decision to lead off with Trent Grisham, who really hasn't been a good bat for the Yanks all year long. You think about, you know, how long he's been on the shelf, and Aaron Boone's decision to go with him as the leadoff bat in a do-or-die, winner-go-home situation. Head-scratching for sure.

0: that you have for Aaron Boone, I mean, it spans back to last year, prior to that as well. I think this time around, right, yes, the decision to lead off with Trent Grisham is a questionable one, right? I don't think anybody across the country is going to be in lockstep with the move. But the other thing that I would say, right, the other thing that I would say about this group, and then Boone in particular, you want to talk about being ready to go. Think about how difficult it is to instill confidence in your team, your offense in particular, right, when you're without the best bat in all of Major League Baseball. So for the Yankees fans that want to get on Aaron Boone for a lack of tactical decisions being made, think about the positive things that he's done for you and the ability that this group had to rally. Now, obviously, everybody expected you to get past Boston. This was the series that, you know, you thought you'd get pushed to the limit a little bit, and they ultimately come up Kevin Hart short, as I like to say. Aaron Boone going to be at the center of conversations moving forward. When you fall short of expectations as the skipper in New York, questions about your future obviously are going to come up. Aaron Boone answered those questions and faced the music postgame.
1: To follow a little bit more, great regular season again, but you mentioned you didn't meet the standard. Obviously, the standards are very high here, and you've got a job that's judged every day, which is unlike almost any other job. You do have a year to go on your contract. You expect to be back, and I assume you want to be back. You have the contract, but you expect to be back.
2: Yeah, of course. Again, that's for another day. Right now is about, you know, trying to reflect on this, trying to connect with guys right now as much as I can, appreciative of a lot of things, but, those conversations and things are for another day.
0: It's tough because part of me, and I'm going to do it, we're taking the kitty gloves off tonight here on Westwood One Sports Night. Aaron Boone, you better say it with your damn chest, brother. Don't get up there and speak up and talk like this because you're upset that you lost. You sound like me in the circa 2009 after a Jason Campbell pick six. Say it with your damn chest, Aaron Boone. You lost. You came up short. It's okay. You know what I'm saying? Don't. See, if I was a player, or take it even further, I'm a part of this front office of the New York Yankees. I'm listening to this presser tonight, and I'm saying, listen to him. Listen to his ass. Does he even sound confident? Does he sound like a dude that's able to handle the pressure of being the skipper in New York? No, he doesn't, man. He doesn't. And I think, you can say I'm being overly critical. Hit me up, 310-840-4910. I think that presser, his tone, tenor, demeanor, exactly why he's not the guy for the job, man. If I'm thinking about what the Yankees need in terms of a skipper, one, you want a disciplinarian, obviously. You want someone that's going to have a no-nonsense approach, that's going to be able to, you know, uphold the standard that exists there in New York. But the other piece is this. There's one thing, it's one thing to uphold the standard, right, America? The other thing that I think Aaron Boone maybe was reluctant to do, and maybe another manager would do this, I got to embrace the smoke, baby. I got to embrace the pressure. It's New York. This is New York. You know what I'm saying? This is New York, my heart, you know? You should relish the opportunity to be the manager of the New York Yankees. You should accept and understand also, right, everything that comes with it. Pressure, expectations, and no excuses. Bottom line, 310-840-4910 is the number here on Westwood One Sports Tonight. If you're just now joining us, the Yanks getting sent home in a heartbreaking fashion after a 4-3 loss at the hands of the Tampa Bay Rays. A lot of decisions to ponder over here tonight when it comes to what happened tonight in New York. To me, the main person that should be blamed for what happened tonight is Max Fried. the one thing that the Yankees have been able to rely upon here throughout this postseason with their bats kind

0: being off and on and not having Judge in the lineup is you got really strong outings out of Max Fried and Cam Schlittler, the two dudes that you rely upon to, you know, get jiggy with it when it comes to your staff and your rotation. In a do-or-die situation, and you've got Max Fried on the bump, your confidence, I'm assuming, was at an all-time high. You got to be geeked up and feeling like, hey, we can go in here and ball out of control and walk away with more runs than the Rays do after nine innings, damn it. Yet, you called upon one of your dudes, and he let you down. That's something to me as a Yankees fan that I wouldn't be able to stomach. To go down with my best, not playing and living up to the expectation? Seems like Max Fried fell victim to the pressures of being a starting pitcher in New York. 310-840-4910. Let's go to Stefan in Santa Cruz. Wanted to chime in. What's going on, man? Welcome into Westwood One Sports Night.
1: Hey, Lavelle, what's up? Heard. I didn't watch the game, but I am a diehard Yankees fan. This is the worst part, brother. Let me tell you what's up, man.
0: Yeah.
1: Cashman and Boone are sleeping together. They will never depart each other. You know?
0: Yeah.
1: And every single year, Lavelle, we'll just bring up this guy. How about this guy? I hope this thing helps and all that. I'll give Boone this.
0: Mm-hmm.
1: Only credit I'll give Boone is he found a way to win without Judge and Giancarlo Stanton and being the playoffs.
0: Which is huge, right? That's the piece of this. So here's the thing, right? Because I think that's and I appreciate the call. I think that's a big part of this, right? Missing two of the best bats in your lineup is tough to stomach. But, like, the offense is not why they lost tonight, guys. Like, that's the thing that would be difficult to stomach for me. You didn't lose tonight because you were without Aaron Judge and Giancarlo Stanton. Like, that's not why you lost. You lost because Max Fried got that ass tagged through 5 2/3, man. I can't believe we've taken, like, almost a half dozen calls to this point here throughout the first hour of the show, and nobody's got any smoke for the performance of Max Fried tonight. Why is that? 310-840-4910. Alan is in Boston wanting to chime in. Alan, what's going on, man? Welcome into Westwood One Sports Night.
2: They're ass, I gotta say. They're ass.
3: Yeah, past his bedtime. He mad that the Red Sox got beat by them.
0: I'm about to say.
3: Boston stealing dad's phone, calling the Yankees out their name when you guys lost to them, too.
0: Literally.
4: He fully had his dad call me.
0: I'm about to say he definitely, right? M. Cosiel 2012 says, pull that do-rag off, homie. Those waves are weak. I'm the Michael Penix of Westwood One Sports.
3: They're getting there. Yeah, they're coming.
0: I'm about to say, I got a haircut schedule. Full transparency. I got a haircut schedule for tomorrow. And all I'll say is Saturday when you join me on College Saturday Now, 7 p.m. to 11 p.m. Eastern Time, bring your floaties, bring your rafts, bring your lifeboats. We swimming over here.
3: Are you joining the team?
0: I'm joining. Wait, what? The swim team. Wink, wink.
3: No, my
0: 310. Oh, wait, no. I promise you, I am nowhere near joining Denton
3: the
0: FC.
3: Brigade.
0: The ball brigade. I call it FC. Follically challenged. It just. You pick up what I'm putting down. 310.
3: The Reaper's coming for you.
0: Oh, no. Hey, look, you already seen it. We were having a conversation the other night in the break. This right corner, man. It ain't let's just say I went from being Ray Allen in the right corner to Johnny Davis. 310-840-4910 is the number here on Westwood One Sports Tonight. We will dibble and dabble a little bit in the National Football League as we roll throughout the show here tonight, as we enter the Westwood One Sports Tonight pressure cooker. And then, as we do each and every Wednesday, we're going on campus, ladies and gentlemen, with our guy Denton Day, giving you the top news out of the landscape of college football. I'm super geeked up and excited for the battle this weekend between Alabama and Georgia. On that battle, before we, like, get fully submerged into it, expecting some weather in that game. The one thing that's kind of annoyed the hell out of me throughout this college football season and NFL season as well is the fact that lightning delays, they just ruin sports. Now, I'm not going to be like dumbass Dave Portnoy and suggest that people should stay in the stadium and get struck by lightning. That jackass. But I do think that, like, it definitely is something that is tough for fans, and I think it makes it difficult on each respective network to, you know, provide compelling, entertaining content, you know, during these rain delays. 310-840-4910. Uh-oh. Well, I know one man that has been around the block before and has suffered his fair share of losses, so he knows how to lose like a good sport. The great Dave Sims responded to me saying, great time, loved it. Play-by-play voice of your New York Yankees this year. Tough, tough ending for the Bronx Bombers as they lose 4-3. A bunch of different decisions that can be dished over, but let's get to the controversy, shall we, America? Anthony Volpe having a two-run blast taken off of the board due to spectator interference. Do you believe that it was the right call? We'll let you hear the call in real time, plus take your calls next during Westwood One Sports Night.
5: 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They'll have to hold off a desperate Tampa team to do so. Cowboys. Bucks. 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Westwood One Sports.
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0: Here's Linnell Willingham.
1: Oh, yeah. Kicking it with you as we get you up to 3 a.m. Eastern Time here on Westwood One Sports Night. Youngest in charge, Linnell Willingham, behind the microphone. We'll dibble and dabble in the National Football League and talk a little bit of college football as well as we enter the 1 a.m. hour on the East Coast, 2 a.m. Eastern Time, about Ross Tucker going to join the program and take a spin around the NFL with us. Right now, though, taking your calls, 310-840-4910, as we keep you up to speed with Major League Baseball postseason. The Tampa Bay Rays punching their ticket to the ALCS after a 4-3 win over the New York Yankees. Not a memorable outing on the mound for Mad Max Fried in the Yanks. 5 2/3 for Max. Gave up 4 earned, including 2 homers. So not ideal for one of your aces in your staff to come out and get rocked the way that he did in a do-or-die, win-or-go-home situation. But that's not the biggest issue and biggest controversy plaguing Yankees fans right now. If I'm a Yankees fan, one, I am questioning whether or not the brother in attendance that caught the baseball, I'm questioning, yeah, he was wearing a Yankees jacket, but was he a Tampa Bay Rays fan? You're probably wondering what the hell I'm talking about. I'll get you up to speed if you've been under a rock and have no clue as to what's going on here. Anthony Volpe had a 2-run homer overturned due to spectator interference. As a result, Volpe was placed at second base, and they ultimately ended up scoring 1 run. Here's how the call sounded, as well as the explanation from the lead ump.
2: To challenge. It's the first year of the postseason with the ABS challenge system. High fly ball, left field. Over is Mason. It's carrying back to the wall. It is up. It is out. It's a home run.
3: Spectator interference. In addition, the left fielder would not have made the catch. Therefore, we have 1 run scoring and the batter runner is placed at second base.
1: It was Brian Anderson on the call for TBS. Controversial finish for the Yankees. Yanks fans, look, I've been saying it all show long, and maybe you grow to hate me by the time tonight's over. That's okay. I love you, though. It couldn't have happened to a worse fan base. I mean, as a Dodgers fan, what you're watching right now with us is we're 8 wins away. This is how you do it right. This is how you splash some cash, ladies and gentlemen, and then get a return on your investment. Bronx Bombers, on the other hand, couldn't have happened to a worse group, as far as I'm concerned. A lot of consternation surrounding the manager, Aaron Boone, as well. Look, him and Brian Cashman, it feels like, attached at the hip when it comes to this organization. But tonight, there were some tactical decisions that, have some Yankees fans scratching their head, including the decision to lead off with Trent Grisham here tonight. 1 year left on Aaron Boone's contract, and, you know, you got to wonder. You can't help but speculate about his future in New York with the Yankees. He was wearing his emotions on his sleeve in the post-game presser. He had this to say about the current state of the clubhouse after this emotional loss to the Tampa Bay Rays.
4: It's a broken clubhouse. What you go through as a team, as a family, over the last 8-9 months getting ready for this, and it's the worst. It's the worst. So for those experiencing it for the first time, and then those of us that have been there and been in a lot of these situations and had opportunities, this is what you want to play for. This is where you want to be.
1: This is what it's all about, baby. Yet, unfortunately, his dudes coming up, Kevin Hart short here in this game tonight. You feel for the players in the clubhouse. I know Jazz Chisholm is talking about getting booed, and I know that's obviously got to be awful, but, man, you playing in New York, man. You got to know what comes with the territory, baby. Yankees fans, I want to hear from you, though, man. 310-840-4910. I think we maybe all can agree that the call was the accurate call made by the umpire, and I give that umpire a ton of credit. I want to ask you this on the phones. Yankees fans, do you want Aaron Boone to return as the manager of the New York Yankees? 310-840-4910 is the number here on Westwood One Sports Night. A Yankees therapy session here on Westwood One Sports Night. Roger is in Alabama wanting to chime in. Rog, what's going on, man? You picked your phone up, Rog?
5: What up, I like Rog? The way I was saying. I like the way Sandy Koufax is whispering in the back. No.
1: Appreciate the call. 310-840-4910 is the number. If that was a Yankees fan and you're calling in and this is your demeanor because you're sad and you're upset right now, we don't care. Come here, lay your emotions out on the line, and make yourself feel better, Yankees fans. 310-840-4910. Steven wanting to chime in on the Bronx Bombers. Steve, what's going on, man?
6: How you doing, man?
1: I'm doing good. How you doing?
6: Doing great, man. I mean, my dad and my brothers are big Yankees fans. I'm a baseball fan.
1: Okay.
6: Max Fried has 7 strikeouts tonight. He made 2 bad pitches.
1: Yankees. Those 2 bad pitches cost him, though.
6: That's fine, but he's been doing it all year. It's fine. He got 7 strikeouts. I think he did his job. I think they put Stanton because that'll probably be his last at bat in his career. That's why Boone should be gone. They should have played better. They had too many errors in the season, in that series.
1: Yeah.
6: Tonight just wasn't their night.
1: So you're real quick, just as I thought I caught you bringing up another angle that maybe we haven't touched here tonight. You didn't agree with the decision to pinch hits then.
6: No, and I think Chisholm should have stayed in the bench.
1: A lot of controversial decisions made by Aaron.
6: He had no, Chisholm had no business being on that lineup, anywhere near that at bat. They should have just let the lineup play and just go with it.
1: Dealt with the results. Real quick, before we let you run, 1 year left on the contract to Aaron Boone.
6: Get rid of Boone.
1: Fans, oh, get rid of him.
6: He gone. He gone.
1: You heard it here first on Westwood One Sports Night. Steve, I appreciate you, man. 310-840-4910 is the number. Oliver Popular, if you got it ready, Aaron Boone, the skipper for the Yanks. He did speak about his future in New York with just 1 year left on his contract. Here's what Boone had to say about his future.
7: Great regular season again, but you mentioned you didn't meet the standard. Obviously, the standards are very high here, and you've got a job that's judged every day, which is unlike almost any other job. You do have a year to go on your contract. You expect to be back, and I assume you want to be back. You have the contract, but you expect to be back.
4: Yeah, of course. Again, that's for another day. Right now is about, you know.
1: Tomorrow?
4: You know, trying to reflect on this. Trying to connect with guys right now as much as I can. You know, appreciative of a lot of things, but you know, those conversations and things are for another day.
7: To follow.
1: This is another day tomorrow. I mean, you gotta imagine life comes at you fast, man. When you get sent packing and don't reach expectations relative to the postseason, man, no matter what sport you're talking about, you fall short of expectations, there are consequences that usually follow. 310-840-4910 is the number here on Westwood One Sports Night. The Yanks sent packing. Should Aaron Boone be sent packing as well? Brandon's in New York wanting to chime in. Brandon, what's going on, man?
8: It's another day.
1: 310-840-4910 is the number. Tony is in Maryland. What's up, Tony?
9: Hey, longtime listener of 106 The Fan and 980. Hey, I know you're too young to remember, but Steve Bartman, are you familiar with that incident?
1: Steve Bartman? No.
9: Steve Bartman, the Chicago Cubs fan,
1: mm-hmm.
9: who tried to catch a foul ball and interfered with Moises Alou, and basically ruined the game, and the fans just went after this guy. He had to go into hiding, and they actually had Halloween costumes of this guy, you know, because the Cubs ended up losing the series, and he was blamed for that. But I remember that. It was pretty wild.
1: Well, tonight they escorted out the fan that caught the ball. Real quick before we let you run, I want to get your perspective on what happened there. The fact that you're a fan doing it to your own team, I think that's what makes it look even worse, man.
9: Well, like I said, this guy, it I don't know how he's doing now, but for a while, it pretty much ruined his life. He had to go into hiding, and the news media kept just showing him, and the replays, they just kept showing this guy. They had Halloween costumes of him. I mean, it you know, they just made it seem like this guy was a loser.
1: Yeah, it's tough. I can only imagine what life was like for him moving forward. I appreciate the call, man. That's tough. So I retweeted the video out. It's at NELL_BTP of the Yankee fan being escorted out of the stadium after probably the best and worst catch of his adult life, man, costing Anthony Volpe a two-run shot and ultimately costing the Yankees an opportunity to tie this baseball game. They end up falling 4-3. It's crazy, man. 310-840-4910 is the number. Let's go to Ray in New Hampshire. Wanting to check in. Ray, what's going on, buddy?
8: Linnell Beesmo, youngest in charge. That's what they should call you.
1: I appreciate you, get excited,
8: you go beast mode. I just want to say I'm a Yankee fan. And two things. Get Derek Jeter up online next up, you know, to manage this damn team.
1: 310-840-4910. And look, great comments, great remarks before you decided to blow your opportunity. I appreciate you. 310-840-4910. Yankees fans. Do I need to spell it out to you all? Let's give a little disclaimer here. When you call in tonight, I know you all are emotional and heartbroken and feeling like you got punched in the gut. Don't swear on the air. I even made a rhyme for you. Give you a little bit of a rhyme scheme to help you remember, Yankees fans. Don't swear on the air. 310-840-4910. We mentioned some of the controversial decisions made from skipper Aaron Boone, and this is something that Yankees fans, I'm sure the receipts go back to as early as April, right, when it comes to tactical decisions that maybe Yankees fans did or did not agree with. Made another big one tonight, deciding to hit Trent Grisham leadoff instead of Ben Rice. And I know Yankees fans all night long are going to talk about that decision and how it ultimately impacted what happened tonight. Aaron Boone actually addressed that decision. We're going to let you hear from him coming up momentarily. First, Sean is in Washington wanting to chime in. Sean, what's up, baby?
10: Hey, Linnell. Long time, first time. Orioles fan here, man. And let me just say, I agree with you. This couldn't have happened to a worse fan base. I'm old enough to remember 1997 or 98. I'm driving. I can't look it up right now. But You remember the fan interference with the Orioles-Yankees series back then? We had a killer team. Palmeiro, Alomar. Should have made it to the World Series.
1: I'm not familiar with the scenario, but to hear that this is something that is like kind of commonplace, it feels like, in big moments of the Major League Baseball.
10: Well, back then they couldn't review it, you know? I mean, challenges and all that good stuff. But yeah, same situation, only, you know, it was the Orioles on the losing side of it. And even 2012, you might remember that series too. We had a great team then too. Markakis got beamed by the Yankees, and I think there was also a fan interference call too. Anyways, long story short, I'm happy. I didn't even see the call. Didn't even see the play. Don't care. Kick rocks, Yanks.
1: Hey.
10: Enjoy your summer. Enjoy your winter. Later.
1: I'm about to say, it's going to be a long one too, man. Every team that gets eliminated here in this postseason know that the winter is going to be longer than usual because of the pending work stoppage. 310-840-4910. I do want to continue to have some conversation around Aaron Boone and whether or not Yankees fans are on board with him returning as the skipper next year. 1 year left contract. There have been some tactical decisions that have definitely been questionable with him. So do you want him back, first and foremost, is what I want to know. 310-840-4910. And then a caller earlier alluded to the fact that, like, well, maybe Boone deserves a little bit of a pass, right? Because you're going into this series without the best player on your team. So, like, there is, I guess, the benefit of the doubt that maybe should be extended. But maybe when you're in New York, you know what I'm saying, that you don't have excuses. Excuses are like lips. Everybody's got a pair. 310-840-4910 is the number. Dan, calling from South Dakota, wanting to chime in. Dan, what up?
11: Hey, not much. I'm not so sure if Boone should be on the hot seat or not. Mm-hmm. I mean, 1 year left. Can he put his best lineup out there with... Was it his best lineup tonight?
1: I don't think so. And I think that's the thing that a lot of fans are kind of up in arms about.
11: You're right about Grisham batting lead off. I do agree with them having Chisholm sitting on the bench. He did actually hustle out a double play ball. Kind of crazy. But
1: now, I guess that goes back to the question about the readiness for this group to hear. Yeah, can't have that happen in the postseason, baby.
11: But that's the last time. When has he been able to put his best lineup together? I mean, Bellinger just got healthy. I don't think anybody saw Lombardi batting five in the playoffs.
1: Yeah. That's the tough part about it. As emotional, and I appreciate the call, as emotional as Yankees fans probably are right now, there is some leeway to be given to Aaron Boone for the injury situation that he had to overcome throughout the course of the regular season and then here in the postseason as well. 310-840-4910 is the number. We'll let you hear from Aaron Boone coming up on the other side, and we'll take your calls on whether or not he should return for his final year under contract as the skipper of the New York Yankees. Your call is next here on Westwood One Sports Tonight.
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0: Sports Night. Here's Linnell Willingham.
1: Just when you think you know a guy, I mean, he just goes rogue. But it is Westwood One Sports Night. And I guess it's okay to play some Cali music. Because Los Doyers are advanced their way to the NLCS. And Oliver Popular, you just got in my ear. And I'm quickly going to my phone to try to see what you just got in my ear about. Do we have a score update here?
2: Yeah, so
1: Brewers and Padres?
2: Garrett Mitchell just robbed a home run for the Milwaukee Brewers and blocked the fan from catching the ball.
1: Oh, my goodness. I'm seeing it right now here. And they definitely made contact with his glove and all that. Like, the fan definitely tried to rob him. Holy cow. So
3: why the fan diving?
1: I don't know.
3: Like, you notice how he's three seats over by the time he's done with that.
1: Which is crazy. I mean, and look, if you've been following this series, man, San Diego's had plenty of near misses and bad breaks. And to see another one happen right then and there, absolutely awful. Manny Machado getting robbed, baby. Real quick, guys. We briefly touched on this earlier. And Denton, you made a hell of a point, and it kind of made me think, like, okay, I understand it. Why won't we put the net all around the stadium? I hate that, like, this is something that can continue to happen, man. I love talking about it. It's fun to talk about controversy, but I'm a solution-based cat. You know what I'm saying?
3: Well, what's the benefit of putting the net around the entire stadium? You're behind the plate with foul balls.
1: For safety.
3: Makes sense. I mean, you run the risk of a kid getting drilled right between the eyes with a ball at, 102 miles an hour off a bat into the left side. You know, that's a problem. But in the outfield, there is a thrill of catching a home run ball. I've never done it. I don't know if you've ever done it, but there's a thrill in that.
1: Well, I know a lot of people, if you check out the YouTube stream, whenever I think I say something funny and I crack a smile, you see a dimple pop up on the side of my face. Understand that this dimple is not organic. This was a manufactured dimple. Circa 2009, I'm warming up a 14U pitcher for the PG Stars. At that time, I was like 11. My brother was playing up, and I had no business warming up a pitcher. Like, if I'm being honest, I had no... Literally had never caught, thrown, hit a baseball in my life. Yet I'm warming up a 14U pitcher. And, I mean, he's not even throwing super hard stuff. He's warming up. My silly ass decided to move the glove from in front of my face. Now I have a dimple. I got toothpick. My face swelled up. It turned green. It literally looked like there was a baseball on my face. And I got hazed. They put toothpaste on it. It was awful. So I say all that to say, getting hit with the ball does suck. 310-840-4910 is the number. We will get into the National Football League coming up in the 1 a.m. hour on the East Coast in about 10 minutes as we enter the Westwood One Sports Night pressure cooker, giving you the top teams, players, coaches in the NFL that are under the most pressure as we get geared up for week number 5 of the regular season. Let's go to Maurice in Dallas wanting to check in. Mo, what's going on, baby?
4: What's good with you, man?
1: What's going on?
4: Not much. So I wanted to speak to your talking about the fan interference with the ball, right? Mm-hmm. I was wondering, since we've seen this in past time and we're seeing it in present day, why at the beginning, especially of a playoff game, is there not a sign that comes up on the Jumbotron that lets people know, hey, do not try to catch the ball over the fencing? Like, don't reach out past where it's
1: past
4: supposed
1: where
4: to go.
1: It is. Yeah, because then what? Right. If you, what happens if you fall out the damn stand? That's what I wonder too. If gravity and momentum.
4: And if I'm not mistaken, I believe it's happened before.
1: And so, I'm telling you, look. And if it happened to me, Ma, I'll tell you what I'm doing. I'm suing everybody. Well, my neck and my back. I'm telling you.
4: All day. Has anybody ever told you that you sound like Nate Jackson just a little bit? Not sure if you're familiar, but Nate, you sound like Nate Jackson just a little bit.
1: Who's Nate Jackson? I'm not even hip to who Nate Jackson is, bro, man.
4: Comedian. Nate Jackson, does the stand-up work?
1: Okay. Well, thank you, first and foremost. But yeah. I'm going to look him up. Is he funny? Well, don't give me no Bama now that ain't funny. Because if I look him up and I don't crack a laugh now.
4: Dude is pretty bad. I mean, he has, he has a special out.
1: Okay.
4: On Netflix. So, I mean, that should account for something.
1: It should. You know how Netflix get down, man.
4: Other than that, go Cowboys.
1: Oh, Lord. And I knew it was time to drop you off, Mo. I appreciate you, man. 310-840-4910. Don out in Chicago. Want to check in. Don, what's going on, man? Welcome into Westwood One Sports Night.
5: Yeah, I just wanted to say that the Cubs solved the problem with fan interference on home runs by putting the basket in the outfield. If a fan could reach it, it would have been in the basket anyway. Instead, it would have been a home run.
1: Yeah, I appreciate the call as always. Real quick, I totally have lost the tab that I have the stream on, so just excuse me for a second. We got a lot more to get to. I do want to keep you up to speed with what's going on in game 4 of the NLDS. Brewers and Padres. Milwaukee with a 3-1 lead. Top 9 with one out. And right now, it is Milwaukee up to bat. We'll keep you up to speed with the finish of that one as we roll into the 1 a.m. hour on the East Coast, man, here on Westwood One Sports. And I appreciate you chiming in however you choose to do so. Sirius XM Channel 260. You can hit us up via the YouTube chat. Just search Westwood One Sports Night. 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It is at N-E-L-L underscore BTP. We will keep you up to speed with the finish of game number 4 of the NLDS coming up on the other side. But you know what time it is, baby. It is a Wednesday night edition of Westwood One Sports Night. Each and every Wednesday, we enter the Westwood One Sports Night pressure cooker. The top teams, players, coaches under the most pressure as we get geared up for week number 5 of the NFL season. That's next.
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0: is Westwood One Sports Night. Here's Linnell Willingham.
1: Yes, sir. You heard the big voice guy. Youngest in charge, Linnell Willingham. Kicking it with you halfway through the program as we get you up to 3 a.m. Eastern time here on a Wednesday night edition of Westwood One Sports Night. Appreciate you being here however you choose to do so. We're getting ready to enter the Westwood One Sports Night pressure cooker coming up here momentarily as we continue, or we begin rather, to dibble and dabble within the landscape of the National Football League. Super duper excited to do that. Week number 5 gets underway a little bit later on tonight with the Dallas Cowboys taking on the 0-4 Tampa Bay Bucks. Then either Dallas or the Bucks make the pressure cooker. You have to stick around to find that out. In exactly 59 minutes, you got to be locked in here to Westwood One Sports Night. We'll be joined by one of the absolute best talking all things National Football League, our colleague, my colleague here at Westwood One Sports, Ross Tucker, a former NFL offensive lineman for the Eagles, Commanders, Bears, Bills, just to name a few of those teams. He also is on CBS's coverage of the NFL games on Sundays with Ian Eagle. Ross Tucker going to join us coming up in about 59 minutes. Let's get to it, though, baby. Each and every Wednesday, we give it to you raw here on Westwood One Sports Night. Man, I keep it real. 8 more to 92, baby. Author of Authenticity, giving it to you like I only know how. Who's under pressure? Who's got to live up to expectation? Who's got to get in their bag this week? I tell you, every week in the Westwood One Sports Night pressure cooker.
0: Step into the pressure cooker. Ooh-wee! Whose feet are to the fire as we get ready for the week? Watch out, that's hot.
1: Each and every week, I bring you 4 players, teams, coaches that are under the most pressure as we get geared up for the upcoming week in the National Football League. Starting off at number 4, it pains me, America. I promise it does. It pains me to put this brother on the list. But like I said, I got to keep it 8 more than 92. I got to call a spade a spade. Coming in number 4 in the Westwood One Sports Night pressure cooker, the apple of my eye when it comes to pro sports, Jaden Daniels, Jesus, as I've sometimes called him, the quarterback of the Washington Commanders. He is expected to return to the lineup for Washington on Sunday against the New York Giants. The Commanders right now at a ugly 1-3 through the first month of the season. And for that reason, the Commanders earn the Westwood One Sports Night pressure cooker, man. They have to get a win by hook or by crook through hella high water. It is rare that we have a must-win game in week number 4 or 5, rather, of the NFL regular season. That's the reality facing the Washington Commanders, man. I say it all the time. When you're under 500 in the month of October, it begins to get late very, very early. That's the reality facing the Washington Commanders right now. Good thing for them, they do get Jaden Daniels back in the lineup this week. He spoke earlier today about the importance and significance of Sunday's contest against New York.
2: Every game's important, but seeing where this team is, another division game, how much do you measure we've got to get a win here versus take every week on its own?
3: I mean, this week is the game that we have, so obviously, you know, we want to get a win, and we got a tough divisional opponent coming in, and we know what's at stake, but you just got to go out there and take it day by day, play by play, and, you know, try to execute to the best.
1: Believe the Washington Commanders, after their loss Sunday to Indianapolis, 6-16 in the last 22 games. That would date back to the 2024 NFC Championship game. The next month for the Commanders, pretty stiff. Home for the Giants this week. Then they got to go to San Francisco on Monday Night Football. They have their bye week, and then they're home for Philadelphia on Sunday Night Football. Then they host the LA Rams the next week. We're going to find out what the 2026 Washington Commanders are made of coming up here in the next month or so. Continuing to work through the Westwood One Sports Night pressure cooker. Teams, players, coaches, under the most pressure as we get geared up for week number 5 of the National Football League season. Coming in at number 3, the BBA, or the passenger, as I like to call him, Jalen Hurts, quarterback of the Philadelphia Eagles. If you've been listening to us all week here on Westwood One Sports Night, the numbers for Jalen Hurts this past weekend will make a grown man cry. 95 yards passing through 4 quarters for Jalen Hurts last week at home against the Los Angeles Rams. Think about it, man. It's not getting any easier for Jalen Hurts in the Philadelphia Eagles. Lane Johnson yesterday announcing a surprise retirement. And we'll get to some of the jackass reactions to his retirement a little bit later on in the program. Stephen A. Smith, you're terrible, brother. But no, things are definitely changing in Philadelphia. Lane Johnson hanging it up, calling it a career. They traded Cam Jurgens today to the Baltimore Ravens. Saquon Barkley on the shelf. Tank Bigsby just got put on injured reserve. They signed running back Damian Pierce. We'll see how quickly he can get up to speed and whether or not he's able to have an impact on the game coming up on Sunday. Here was Eagles quarterback Jalen Hurts on how the team can be better versus the blitz.
4: I mean, my simplest way blocking, it takes a true alignment. Going back to your last question of different principles, different things. We've obviously seen ourselves address these things and do it at a high level. And so I just think it's a bit of a gelling thing in terms of learning new material, everybody on taking that, and that takes all 11.

0: It's not a pressure cooker. Top four players, coaches, teams under the most pressure as we get geared up for week number five of the NFL season. Lamar Jackson, baby. Why is Lamar Jackson under pressure? Here's why he's under pressure. He's under pressure to make the proper decision is the best way that I can put it, right? The proper decision for Lamar is do not come back until you are at 110%. You shouldn't come back until you're at 110% because you don't want to run the risk of missing more games. Lamar, throughout his career, three significant injury absences. 2021, four games missed due to an ankle injury. 2022, six games missed, including the wild card, due to a PCL sprain. Last year, he missed four games, three due to a hamstring, one due to a back. He may miss this weekend's game. Coming up this weekend against the Atlanta Falcons, Jesse Minter, head coach of the Ravens, gave us an update today on Lamar's status for Sunday Night Football.
1: Yeah, it's Wednesday. You know, there's a lot of time between now and Sunday. I think to Lamar's credit, he's, you know, getting a lot of treatment and doing things, and there'll be a point later in the week where we'll figure out kind of where it's at. But to his credit, he's putting in work and work with the trainers and things like that. And when he's ready to play, he'll be ready to play.
0: All I ask, Lamar, is that you make the decision that's best for you and the organization. Don't rush it back, baby. You have nothing to prove to anybody. You're no good to the Ravens if you're not out there at 100% as far as I'm concerned. We saw what he looked like last year down the stretch, trying to play through the hamstring, trying to play through the back injury. 310-840-4910. I want to open up the phones for you to give your nominees for who should be in the Westwood One Sports Night Pressure Cooker. Give me the team, player, coach that you think is under the most pressure as we get geared up for week number five of the NFL season. I'm going to take your calls on who you want to put in the pressure cooker. Plus, we just had the NLDS just go final, or the ALDS, rather, just go final between the Brewers and the Padres. We'll get you a score update on the NLDS coming up here momentarily. Number one, though, in the Westwood One Sports Night Pressure Cooker, the person, the coach, I'll give you a teaser here, that's under the most pressure as we get geared up for week number five of the NFL season, it's got to be none other than Davis Webb, the offensive coordinator, newly minted offensive coordinator for the Denver Broncos. The numbers on Denver's offense to start the year, not very good, America. 13 first-half points. That's the fewest in the National Football League. They've been outscored by 30 points throughout the first half of the regular season. Third worst in the National Football League. Only one touchdown drive in the first half. That was week one at Kansas City. So things have been UGLY. The Broncos don't got no alibi. Stuff is ugly when it comes to that group. I want you to line up on the phones, though, baby. 310-840-4910. Give me the top player, team, coach that you think is under the most pressure as we get geared up for week number five of the NFL season. Sean Payton, head coach of the Denver Broncos, made a pretty controversial decision this offseason to give up the play-calling duties to Davis Webb. Here's Payton on whether or not he wants him back here through 4 weeks.
2: Sean, in the second quarter of the season, do you consider the play-calling situation you got with Davis?
3: Yeah, like I said, that's too early to... That's a fair question. I appreciate it. And, man, it's tough, you know, to discuss any of that right now.
0: Yeah, look. There's a report that I got from a source. That source is X. The source said, really, it's Brandon Stokely, Broncos legend. Brandon Stokely is reporting, and it's always crazy when, like, a former franchise legend turns into a journalist and a reporter, because you know he's getting it straight from the horse's mouth. Brandon Stokely reporting that a Broncos play calling change is already underway. That via Denver Sports 104.3. So, I don't know how long this is going to last, talking about Davis Webb calling the plays, but I do know this. Sean Payton, one, as media friendly as any coach in the NFL, super nice dude to the media most times.

0: He's also got a massive ego. And at the end of the day, they want to win football games. And last year, you played in the conference championship game. You were four quarters away from punching your ticket to the Super Bowl. So to make these sweeping changes the way that Sean Payton did, relinquishing the play calling duties, I didn't understand it. Now, most Broncos fans will tell you, and I'm pretty sure this is the situation, Sean Payton was fearful of losing Davis Webb to another coaching opportunity around the league, so he decided to elevate his responsibility on the staff so he's able to keep him. But through 4 weeks, man, that decision, terrible for Sean Payton and the Denver Broncos. I fully expect Sean Payton to take these play-calling duties back. If they struggle to score this weekend as they're on the road, taking on the 0-4, desperate, lifeless L.A. Chargers, if you struggle to score against them, then you probably should take the play-calling duties back. 310-840-4910 is the number. Right at the end of the Westwood One Sports Night pressure cooker, baby. Who's under the most pressure as we get geared up for week number 5 of the National Football League season? Dave is in Michigan wanting to check in. You can say that Dan Campbell is under some pressure as we get geared up for week number 5. What's going on, baby?
1: Hey, I'm good, man. It's Dan Campbell, but it's not just him.
0: Yeah.
1: It's Jalen Duren for the Pistons. It's Calvin Shepard for the Lions. It's Dylan Larkin for the Red Wings.
0: It's the whole state of Michigan. It's Chris Illich. Bryce Williams. Underwood, but let me help you out. Bryce Underwood, Kyle Whittingham.
1: Bryce Underwood, yes, sir. I'm going in on all of them. They all can get the business, brother. They all can get the business. Let's keep it with 1,000, right?
0: I feel you, brother. Hey, look,
1: they're done, bro. Like, come on, man.
0: Keeping it to the National Football League here, real quick.
1: Okay.
0: Who do you blame more for what's happening right now in Detroit, Calvin Shepard or Dan Campbell? I blame Dan Campbell because he's the delegator.
1: Brad Holmes.
0: Brad Holmes? Hold on, Slim. Yes. Y'all draft as well as any team in the NFL, man.
1: Bro,
0: since he's gotten there.
1: Here's the thing. We lost players, and you didn't replace anything. You talking about we like the guys that we have in the room? Stop playing. You want some grocery baggers? Stop playing. No. We like the guys that we have in the room. That was the worst soundbite ever. Brad Holmes.
0: No, I feel that.
1: You didn't replenish nobody. You knew Terrion Arnold was going to jail. We knew what was happening. Come on, bro.
0: Yeah.
1: We knew what was up.
0: It feels like that Terrion Arnold situation obviously is colored how the offseason or the first month is gone for Detroit. I appreciate you as always, though, bro, man. I mean, that's – I feel for you, fans out there of the Detroit Lions. It's been hell of a start to the season for you guys. Josh is in Dallas wanting to check in. Josh, who you putting in that pressure cooker, man?
2: You know, Geno Smith and the offense of the Jets.
0: Okay.
2: I'm tired of hearing everyone say that the Jets' offense looks day and night better. If you watch them play, Geno Smith has his first read and his first read. It ends there.
0: He does not know
2: how to read a defense.
0: We got a number for you real quick on this Jets offense. 7 delay a game penalties, the most in the NFL, the most delay a game penalties by an offense through the first 4 weeks since at least 2000. So they've been historically bad to start with the pre-snap penalties this year.
2: No, the Jets offense is a joke, and I'm tired of hearing people say that they're better than they are. Put in Cade Klubnik.
0: Look, the moment that they turn to Cade Klubnik, you know someone's going to trade some, I don't want to say significant draft capital, but something to go get Geno Smith. And it might be Kevin O'Connell in the Minnesota Vikings. I appreciate the call as always, man. 310-840-4910 is the number here on Westwood One Sports Night. Each and every Wednesday, we enter the Westwood One Sports Night pressure cooker. Give me the NFL player, coach, team that's under the most pressure as we get geared up for week number 5. Mike calling out from Florida. Mike, what's going on, man?
3: How you doing this season?
0: Doing good, man. Doing good. Appreciate you checking in.
3: I think the Buffalo Bills are under the most pressure this year.
0: Okay. Now, it would be for this weekend, not for the year, but for this weekend, you're saying.
3: But, I mean, they're claiming they got the best quarterback in the league, you know, and they haven't won nothing.
0: They just lost their first game this past weekend, though, so I wouldn't say they haven't won nothing.
3: No, we're talking about this year.
0: I was close, and I appreciate the call. I was close to putting the Bills on this pressure cooker for this reason. Buffalo this week, as I quickly scramble to pull up the schedule, they play the Rams on Monday Night Football. You want to talk about a must-win game for both of those teams. And it has to do with the division, more so with L.A. than Buffalo. But after watching Drake May and the Pats ball out of control last weekend, if you're a Bills fan, you got to think, hey, we don't get our act together here. Maybe, just maybe, we get dog-walked in the AFC East. Oh, I feel like the one thing, too, and we kind of talked about this last night with Buffalo, I just need Josh Allen to protect the football. That's all.
4: We got a texter texting in.
0: Hey.
4: Talk and text line. Says Mike McDaniel, Chargers OC.
0: Ooh, that's a good one. And look, when it comes to the Chargers, right, and I was reading a piece, an NFL Insider's piece earlier today, and couple of insiders were alluding to the fact, like, hey, if they lose again this week, something's got to happen. Is it Harbaugh? Is it the quarterback? Is it the GM? What wasn't brought up was Mike McDaniel, who is the one difference in terms of what's going on right now with the LA Chargers. Wasn't there last year. He was brought here, and that was the thought was he was going to be the dude that takes this group over the hump. It's been nothing close to that. Matter of fact, the exact opposite here through the first month of the season. Yeah. I can agree with it. I'm picking up what you're putting down. 310-840-4910 is the number here on Westwood One Sports Night. Coming up on the other side, you can continue to line up with your calls as to who you want to put into the Westwood One Sports Night pressure cooker. But, man, there's one game that I'm really hot on this weekend in the landscape of college football. I'll tell you next as we go on campus with our guy Denton Day, giving you the latest as we get geared up for week number 6 of the college football season.
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0: This is Westwood One Sports Night. Here's Linnell Willingham.
1: Just vibe with me, twin, as I get you up to 3 a.m. Eastern time. Here on Westwood One Sports Night, man. Youngest in charge, Linnell Willingham, rocking out with you. Dibbling and dabbling as we continue to spin around the National Football League. Want to get you up to speed on the Major League Baseball postseason as well. We finally had this game go final. The Milwaukee Brewers taking a 3-1 win over the San Diego Padres. And as a result, Brewers fans, we now get to see what everyone was really waiting for, man. The Brewers getting a shot at Goliath, talking about Shohei Ohtani and the Los Angeles Dodgers coming up in the NLCS. I'm ready for it, man. As a Dodger fan, obviously you want to see my boys continue to shoot for this three-peat. But, man, Milwaukee, it feels like, has been probably the best story in all of Major League Baseball throughout the 2026 season, man. Watching this group, I don't know if I'm maybe describing it accurately, but it feels like, you know, this group totally exceeding expectations. And the story of the Miz and what he's been able to do on the mound this year for this group, becoming a household name across the country, just special stuff for Milwaukee as they're 3-1 winners over the Padres, their 106th win of the season. They now go take on the Los Angeles Dodgers coming up in the NLCS. 310-840-4910 is the number. It is a Wednesday night edition of Westwood One Sports Night. So we take you inside the Westwood One Sports Night pressure cooker. For those of you that are just now joining us, my four that are in the pressure cooker have the Commanders, who have to win this weekend or else their season may be all but over. Jalen Hurts and how he is able to deal with life without Lane Johnson, life without Cam Jurgens, and life without Saquon Barkley, potentially Devontae Smith as well for a second consecutive game. Number two, Lamar Jackson. And Lamar's under pressure because he's under pressure to make smart decisions and use discernment in terms of his return. I would not rush him back if I was Baltimore. And then the number one person under the most pressure as we get geared up for week number five, I would say Davis Webb, the offensive coordinator of the Denver Broncos. Khan is in Oregon wrapping up the calls here on the pressure cooker. Khan, what's going on, man?
2: Hey, big guy. How you doing tonight?
1: Doing good, man. Doing good.
2: Okay, I want to talk about my team, the New Orleans Saints, or some people are calling us Saints again. So I think Kellen Moore just needs to show some fire that the fans need, the spark that needs to be there. Because the other night, oh my God, that was embarrassing.
1: Well, what's been embarrassing is the Saints' inability to run the football through the first month of the season. Tyler Shuck's not going to survive being dropped back 50-plus times per game. He's going to get split in half. I actually think it happens this weekend. I think Brian Flores in the Minnesota Vikings commit manslaughter on Tyler Shuck on the football field this weekend. I think he gets totally split in half during their game coming up this weekend. Speaking of this weekend, man, pretty big weekend in the landscape of college football. Couple of big games on tap, including one that I've been talking trash about since last Saturday. We'll cover it all coming up here as we go on campus with a guy Denton Day.
3: 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Grab your notebooks. It's time to go on campus with Denton.
4: Hey, give me my theme music.
5: I'm curious what game you're talking about. Is it the obvious and with the SEC?
1: It's super obvious. The super obvious. I was going to say before you started there, some people call it the best imaging in all of sports talk radio. Denton Day taking us on campus as we get the latest in the landscape of college football. 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Mm-hmm. You can get at me on every social media platform at NELL_BTP. Dog, I've got like 500 Facebook comments from Georgia fans just all pissy with me because of my bold proclamation that Bama was going to put belt to ass this weekend of the Georgia Bulldogs. I don't believe in Gunnar Stockton and that offense. They don't have a lot of explosive skill players. I think Bama's defense is pretty damn good. Biggest test of the year, obviously, for Keelan Russell. I think he's got the goods, though, man. I expect Alabama to play well. There's supposed to be some weather in this game. I don't know how that's going to impact things. And when they say weather, just keep the lightning away. That's the one thing that has kind of sucked throughout the first month plus of the college football season is the way that the lightning delays have kind of threw things off. But I love Bama, man. And I thought last weekend was a statement performance from Keelan. Everybody's talking about Kamario Taylor and what he is. And Keelan Russell said, oh, yeah, let me show you who's the best young quarterback within the landscape of the SEC. And I think he did that this past weekend.
5: Yes, there's a lot there. I mean, the matchup itself is the best that you're going to find, you know, potentially in the entire season. We got Ohio State and Texas early in the year, but at least until you get to the college football playoff, I don't know that there will be a bigger matchup until the very last week of the season with Ohio State and Michigan, but Michigan's probably not going to be that good by the time you get there. So the matchup is fascinating for that purpose, right? It's two really, really great football teams. Now, you don't like Georgia. I like Georgia.
1: I hate Georgia.
5: We stand on very different very different platforms as it pertains to the Bulldogs. My issue that I'm going to run into, the weather that you mentioned could be disastrous. I mean, we're talking, it's a hurricane. That is.
1: Oh, serious? Okay, so we're not even talking about thunder or lightning. We're talking about just a torrential downpour.
5: Which I guess theoretically, like scientifically, you could get thunder and lightning, but rarely does that happen. And that during hurricane season, it's more about the wind and the rain. Now, a lot of that is going to be in the morning, so game day might suck, but everything else in terms of the actual game itself.
1: It's a 7:30 kick, right, Denton?
5: It's 7:30, yeah.
1: 7:30, okay.
5: It's the main event, as it should be. That this is not a noon game. You can't play this game at noon. You got to play at 7:30 under the lights.
1: As cool as last week was, by the way, getting, you know, the marquee game, and that was lit.
5: Yeah, I mean, I love a noon kick. Like Ohio State to Michigan at noon, that you have to play that game at noon. But you can't play this game at noon. You just can't.
1: No.
5: It's like you can't play LSU, Alabama at noon either. That has to be under the lights. It's going to be interesting, though, as to how Keelan Russell responds to seeing Georgia. Mississippi State's a good football team. They're not Georgia.
1: Yeah.
5: I mean, Mississippi State had the worst pass defense in the SEC statistically. The only one that was even close to them was Florida, who got sliced and diced by Austin Simmons. So I'm interested to see what it's going to look like when you're going up against a defense that is not that. Because Georgia can get after you on defense. And I think they're going to do their best to spy Russell, so he's not going to be able to make plays with his legs. And they're going to say, hey, young man, you're going to beat us in the pocket. You're at home. So Alabama's at home. That's going to be a nice luxury to have. But it's going to be a little bit of a different beast. Gunnar Stockton is kind of what he is at this point. You know, I don't think he's like the super crazy quarterback. But I do think that he is going to have at least one, maybe two, backbreaking runs. Sneaky athlete, that Gunnar Stockton.
1: That's why we bring you here for the astute analysis. I didn't know Gunnar Stockton was a sneaky athlete. So I agree with most of what you're saying. Like, I think what I learned the most about Keelan, the game that I learned the most about Keelan Denton was a couple of weekends ago, a little bit earlier on in the season, when they were on the road at Kentucky and they fell down in that football game. That is when my love affair with Keelan Russell started, because to be a young pup in that environment, that stadium was rocking. KU had all the momentum and confidence in the world. And, like, there was this switch that flipped with him, man. And I can, if you play Madden, or if you used to play NBA Street back in the day, and you would get your game breaker, it felt like Keelan Russell got his game breaker at a certain point against Kentucky, and he went off. You saw it last weekend as well against Mississippi State. Now, to your point, the defense awful. Like, no one's going to argue that.
5: Right.
1: There was, I think it was a back shoulder, like, in the middle of the field almost, Denton, where he's pulling the receiver away from
5: Sunday
1: the defender.
5: Throws.
1: Dude, like,
5: yeah, I mean,
1: he makes
5: Sunday throws. And I think if you're looking at quarterbacks, you know, pound for pound, Keelan Russell is probably the best in terms of pure talent that they have had in a really, really long time.
1: Since Bryce Young.
5: You're looking at it, probably Tua is the other one. Because, like, in the beginning stage of Nick Saban's run at Alabama, they weren't super great at the quarterback spot.
1: Right.
5: They just had a bunch of insane running backs and a bunch of really good defenses. So you can have a quarterback that's a little bit more of a game manager, so to speak. And then he realized, I should get game breakers. He goes against Jalen Hurts, gets Tua, gets Mac Jones, although Mac Jones might have been more about having Devontae Smith and all those crazy weapons. You get Bryce Young, get Jalen Milroe. Like, you get all these dudes, right? I think top to bottom, Keelan Russell might be the total package that they've ever seen. He's just young. But the nice thing for Alabama, and this is where you can lean on them for the matchup, even though I'm picking Georgia, Kirby Smart's not very good against Alabama in the regular season. He's 2-7.
1: Sheesh.
5: That's pretty bad. And that goes for Saban and DeBoer. So he's 2-7 since taking the job at Georgia against Alabama in the regular season. He's beat him in a national championship game, so I guess that one counts a little bit more. Yeah. He's also lost to him in a national championship game. So he's had this weird struggle against Alabama. That's like why I'm cautious. Like, I'm still rocking with Georgia, but that's why I'm cautious, because I'm like, ugh. He just had, there's something about him in Alabama. Alabama's a kryptonite for a lot of people just because of the logo.
1: If, look, puts fear in your heart, dog, and I can speak to it, man. When I was in high school, there was a school in Montgomery County, Quince Orchard, man, and they have produced some dog. Yeah, you know about QO. Man, they had their crowd in that environment. And we had a freshman on varsity. He was nice, right? Ended up going to play at WVU. He was pretty good. But, dog, he looked like he was about to cry in pregame warmups. I didn't play the game prior because I was hurt, and I came back, and I'm trying to get my guys hype. We're like 0-6 at this time, and we're at QO. We ended up losing 63-0 then. But in the pregame, one of our best players was a freshman, and dog, when they run out and they got a drone, they've got smoke. I mean, it's almost like a college environment.
5: Rich
1: dog.
5: People stuff.
1: I mean, it's, yes, Potomac, Maryland type of stuff that you see from QO in terms of what they're able to do. And it psyched our freshman out, bro, to where he's dropping, you know, we're going through the script because that's what you do in pregame, and they throw him the ball, he drops it. I'm like, bro, ain't nobody guard you. If you're scared already, you know what I normally say nowadays, circa 2026, if you're scared, I know a local First Baptist that'll welcome you with open arms. But, yeah, man, that's hopefully, I don't think Georgia will be psyched out by the logo. Because they know what it is. They're a big powerhouse.
5: But it is
1: school
5: weird
1: itself.
5: That he is so bad against Alabama. Can I talk to you real quickly about the game that I think has real ramifications and that could completely turn a conference upside down?
1: What is that?
5: UCLA and Oregon. It's a 3:30 kick. UCLA is a big underdog. Like a pretty big. They're like 11.5-point underdogs, depending on what book you're looking at. But the reason I want to bring them up, if they win, the thought on UCLA football just as a whole.
1: Oh, they came. Hold on, not to cut you. I didn't know they came in ranked 21st this week either.
5: They're ranked 21st. They're unbeaten. Okay. So they're unbeaten. They're taking on Oregon at Oregon. Oregon is not unbeaten, but they are back high in the rankings, 13, I believe it is.
1: Yeah.
5: So it's 21 versus 13. UCLA is unbeaten. If they beat Oregon, their road to the end of the season, where they play USC towards the end, is very smooth in terms of getting there unbeaten and then potentially making it to the college football playoff, which there's not a soul on this planet that would have said, I think UCLA is going to the college football playoff. Not a soul. Yeah. If someone says they are, they're lying. But
1: I would have thought she was drunk.
5: Here's the crazy thing, Leno. If UCLA beats Oregon, they are not the only ones that will have ramifications, because there's a school across town that just played Oregon, and they're paying their coach a lot of money, and they didn't beat Oregon. And that was at their place. And that was against a backup quarterback who didn't know that he was going to see any time because one of your defensive players took out Dante Moore.
1: Yeah.
5: If UCLA beats Oregon, there's an immense amount of pressure on USC, because now you can look across town and say, well, they're relevant in Los Angeles. Why are we not?
1: And we got more resources, I would assume.
5: Directly to the coach, because you know what UCLA doesn't have? At least at the moment, the bundles of money that USC has been using to get some of these guys. I mean, they have good players. They have Nico Eye there. I know a lot of people are kind of iffy on Nico Eye, the former Tennessee quarterback.
1: Yeah.
5: But they got Nico Eye there. They got good players, but they also have a lot of guys that came from, like, James Madison, because that's what happens when you get a guy from a group of five who's taking a big job. He brings a lot of those guys with him,
1: so,
5: like Kurt Cignetti did.
1: I was about to... You took the words right out of my mouth. Do you see any parallel with Coach Chesney in Sig in terms of, like, looking at this as kind of like the 2024 version of Indiana.
5: I mean, they're really good. They're both really good coaches. You know what I mean? I mean, so it really does come down to that. They're just both really good coaches. Because what Cignetti did at Indiana in 2024 and then obviously took it to another level in 25, there's a lot of players on that team that played at James Madison.
1: Right.
5: And that's James Madison is a top group of five school, and they have been for a number of years, thanks largely to Cignetti and to Chesney. But that's still James Madison funneling players to a Big Ten school who then wins the national championship out of everybody. Like, that's a very crazy thing to happen. And UCLA has a bunch of those guys, too. It's not, I don't think it's as much as Cignetti has, but they still have a bunch of players that were not what you would consider Big Ten talent in 2025. I mean, hell, UCLA's roster in 2025 was not flooded with a bunch of Big Ten talent. But if they beat Oregon, they position themselves to be a top 10 in the Big Ten, a top team in the Big Ten, and then put a lot of pressure on USC. And then, oh, by the way, Oregon will at that point have two losses, despite being the number two ranked team in the preseason poll.
1: Denton, you know what continues to crush me, bro? Think about how bad UCLA was like 2 years ago when EB was there, and I forgot what the head coach's name was. They were horrible.
5: Deshaun Foster.
1: They were just horrible. Arguably one of the worst teams in all of college football 2-3 seasons ago. If they win this weekend, shows how quickly you can turn a program around. Mike Locksley, what are we doing, pal? What are we doing?
5: You got to be a high-level coach, and that is the difference maker. If you're a high-level football coach, you can win just about anywhere with a bunch of different players.
1: It's tough, man. They normally call the National Football League the no-fun league. The NFL doing his best to allow the players to have a little bit more fun. We'll give you the details on that coming up on the other side. Plus, one of the most overhyped NFL free agents has a home again. Give you the deets on that next as well. This is Westwood One Sports Night.
0: Can Dallas make it two in a row? After their comeback win in Houston, they'll have to hold off a desperate Tampa team to do so. Cowboys. Bucks. Thursday Night Football from Jerry World. Westwood One Sports.
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0: week here at Westwood One Sports. Going to join the program as we take a spin around the National Football League. Appreciate you all tapping into the program, being here with us tonight. My final show of the week before I'm back with you Saturday night for College Saturday. Now super duper geeked up for Georgia and Alabama coming up this weekend. Cannot wait for that. And thanks to that day, I now have another game that I'm super excited about. 3:30, UCLA, Oregon. What you gonna do, Dan Lanning? By the way, I fully expect Pat Mahomes' doppelganger to just cook. That kid can ball. He may be a weirdo for wanting to be Pat Mahomes, but like, the kid can sling it. Talking about Dylan Raiola, he is set to get the start this weekend with Dante Moore still out. Real quick before I get to the NFL news, in college, I know they're like, the culture is different when it comes to the injury report. Anybody hear anything this week on Dante Moore and like whether or not he was close to actually being able to play? That shot that he took was absolutely wicked.
1: So at least at the moment, you will see him again. Mm-hmm. But unless something drastic happens, I believe the plan is that Raiola is going to start for Oregon against UCLA.
0: So there we go. And to Denton's point, well, we will see him again. And I think that's the thing that matters the most. It was a super scary play that I still can't believe happened, and then what immediately followed it was even more egregious with the USC player just acting like a total jerk. Let's do this though, man. The No Fun League allowing the players to have a little bit more fun all of a sudden. The NFL and the NFLPA put their brains together and clarified the celebration rules. Remember, we had seen several players fined for celebrations making drinking gestures, and the NFL was pretty steadfast in saying, hey, it's not something that we're going to be okay with. In London, Jonathan Taylor scored and did a drinking gesture but had his pinky up. Last I checked, he did not receive a fine for that. I wonder how much that Jonathan Taylor touchdown and then him adding the pinky, I wonder how much that clouded the conversation that was being had when it comes to whether or not that should be, you know, punished or not. The NFL needs to stop, though. Like, stop being lame, I guess is the best way that I could put it. Who gives a damn? You should be able to celebrate really in any manner that you want. Honestly, if you want to hump the damn turf, hump the turf. If you want to jump in the Salvation Army bucket, hop in the damn bucket. If you want to pretend like you're cracking open a 12-pack, do it. Every time you turn on a damn commercial, Bud Light, the official bill sponsor of the NFL. Yeah, they're complaining and moaning and groaning about people making drinking gestures. Roger Goodell, grow a pair. There was some other news out of the NFL that's a lot more heartwarming. Is how I would put it. Heartwarming for you all. It just annoys me. Odell Beckham signing with the Minnesota Vikings. Woohoo! Will he have an impact? Probably not. But it's a cool story for all of you that want to live in the past. Odell Beckham had this to say about feeling wanted by the Minnesota Vikings.
2: Do you have other considerations? Teams.
3: Yeah, I mean, there's always options, but it's like, again, go where you know, it seemed as if he wanted me to be here, and that was expressed to me, and, you know, that feels good. When you're playing a sport like this, where you're laying your livelihood on the line, it always feels better when you're doing it for somebody who, you know, you feel like their heart is there for it as well, so that was really kind of it.
0: Can I be honest? Like, Odell, I see through it, bro, man. Talking about something, yeah, the offer's always going to be there. Where? Where are those offers, Odell? I don't get why we still messing around with this concept of Odell Beckham in 2026. All the problems plaguing the Vikings offense, Kevin O'Connell thinks receiver's the issue? Is Odell going to come in and play quarterback? No clue why the Minnesota Vikings are bringing him in. Him and Justin Jefferson, though, and Jordan Addison, watching that wide receiver group warm up, probably appointment watching. Ross Tucker joins us next here in the final hour of Power.
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1: I don't need to hear anything from anybody. 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Play offense, not defense. If you play hard and you play the game right, nobody really gets on you. 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Just play the game one way. You hit a ball in the gap, run. 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
1: Westwood One Sports Night continues as we get you up to 3 a.m. Eastern Time. Youngest in charge, I know Willingham at the controls with you here tonight as we continue our conversation surrounding the National Football League. We're joined right now by our friend and colleague here at Westwood One Sports, our pal Ross Tucker. Ross, what's going on, brother? Appreciate you making some time for us, man.
2: Linnell, doing great, man. Thanks for having me.
1: Always love catching up with you when we get the opportunity to do so. It feels like, man, we're a month into this thing already. Four Sundays have already gone past, Ross. I'll give you the opportunity to look and talk about the league from a 1,000-foot view here for a second. Your biggest surprise, I guess, through the first 4 weeks of the NFL season?
2: Well, I'm a positive guy, so I guess I will say I'm certainly surprised the Vikings are 4-0 with the way they've played on offense.
1: Yeah.
2: And I'm definitely very pleasantly surprised that the Browns and Raiders are both 3-1 and looking pretty legit. They both have incredible fan bases. And so I get super excited when, you know, teams that have been bad for a while and whose fan bases have not gotten a whole lot of return on investment, when they're able to have some success, give them some hope, some optimism, especially early in the season like this. And I do think with new and first-time head coaches, you know, it's important because it engenders a lot of belief and buy-in from the entire team when you get off to a start like this, when you have a new coaching staff. So I'm fired up for both those teams in particular. Then on the other side, you know, I'm surprised by the Chargers just because, you know, their first two home games were against the Cardinals and the Raiders. So certainly we're not expecting them to be 0-4 at this point. And then the Texans. I mean, I thought the Texans had a little legitimate chance to make the Super Bowl this year. That seems unlikely now, but it's still, in my mind, too early to totally throw in the towel on some of these teams. But certainly I'm surprised the Texans are 0-4, especially with three of them being home games and then the one game in Indy.
1: Can we double click on the Browns for a second, Ross? Because I went on a training camp tour earlier this summer, and the location that I actually got to spend multiple days at was Cleveland. And, you know, their PR group, awesome, giving us plenty of access. But there was one thing that stood out, two things that stood out right away. Todd Monken, old school coach, no nonsense mentality. He definitely got that vibe early on. And then Ross, I mean, every drill in the 3 days that I was there, you hear Jared Verse all practice long, hour and a half straight sometimes. Denzel Ward made some comments earlier today saying that he thinks, you know, Verse may not, he didn't say this exactly, but, you know, Verse, obviously not the pass rusher that Miles is, Ross, but the leadership that he's brought to that group, the confidence that he's instilled in that bunch. What do you make of Cleveland relative to this AFC North? Because I think things are about to get interesting with Lamar potentially about to miss multiple weeks. That schedule for Cleveland, Cottonelle South over the next 3 weeks, Ross. Do you think that they could potentially go on a little bit of a mini run here?
2: Well, so let's start with the two positives that you noticed at training camp, because I could not agree more. I'm a huge fan of Todd Monken.
1: Love him.
2: I felt like when the Browns hired him, I was like the only person that loved the move. And I think that's because of calling Ravens games the last couple of years for CBS and talking with him and talking with him on the field before games. He's just a straight shooter. I mean, he's just an absolute no-nonsense straight shooter, and I think that that resonates in the locker room. So I love that. And interestingly, I think Verse is old school too.
1: Right.
2: Verse, you know, Verse, nowadays, there's a lot of, like, buddy-buddy with guys, mm-hmm. and, you know, they train together, or they went to college together, or they have '80s or '90s guy that just has anger in his heart.
1: Just walks around frustrated, Ross, I'm telling you.
2: Yeah, he just seems mad. He just seems angry all the time, and he plays that way, and I'm here for it. You know, he just relentless physicality. I'm a big fan. I really am.
1: on the last day that I was there, it was the day that him in the first round pick, Spencer Fano, got into it. So I'd love to see the young pup, one, not backing down. He did the seatbelt celebration, Ross, after winning a one-on-one rep. That day, it told me a lot just about the vibes of that organization. I think Andrew Berry has knocked the draft out of the park the last couple of years. So excited to see what's brewing right now in Cleveland with the Browns. I do a super six pack, Ross, every Tuesday where I list my top six teams in the NFL. Since week one, I've had Kansas City as the top team in football. I think the fact that this league, Ross, allowed this group to get Kenneth Walker's, it's just kind of crazy. You saw him be able to kind of close out that game for Kansas City on Sunday on an afternoon where Pat's only completing 50% of his passes. What do you make of Kansas City, and do you think, is it safe to say they're back, Ross?
2: Well, I think they're back. Yeah. And what's interesting is they're kind of back in a little bit of a different way. I don't think anyone ever thought that Andy Reid would run the ball this much.
1: For sure.
2: But, I think people don't really have a great bead on what they're doing in the run game because it's not like Andy to do this. Yeah. You know, this is sort of out of character for him. And I think they're having some real success with it as a result. I also don't think anybody thought that Kenneth Walker would play well.
1: I mean, he's hoping
2: they would get up there. It's crazy. It's awesome. And this is a very scary thing for the rest of the NFL to think about, you know, going against the Chiefs with a legit running game.
1: Yeah. It's crazy to think about. I know they had the two receivers go down. Tyquan Thornton obviously felt awful for him, having arguably the best game of his career. And then Rashi Rice came up with the hammy. Do you think because of the success that they're having in the run game, Ross, they'll be able to get away with maybe losing some guys at the top of the depth chart at wideout?
2: Yeah, and it doesn't sound like Rashi Rice is out for all that long. Okay. And there's all kinds of chatter right now that they're going to sign Tyreek Hill, which would obviously be fascinating. I mean, between bringing back Bienemy and Tyreek Hill, it would really be something. It's like, really? It would really be like they are truly getting the band back together.
1: Right. Stella got a groove back is what I would call it. Ross Tucker joins us right now. Our colleague here at Westwood One Sports, kind enough to join us here on Westwood One Sports Night as we take a trip around the National Football League, getting you geared up for week number 5. I got to go back to Monday Night Football here for a second. Ross, is it fair to put Bijan in the same conversation as a

0: just can't really throw it nearly as well as Penix Jr. can. And just having that threat, like the deep post to Jahan Dotson, puts the Falcons in a different category. You know, Drake London is, I think, kind of under the radar, a really good player. But Bijan Robinson, I mean, he is electric. Yeah. You know, it doesn't even look like he's running. It looks like he's gliding, floating, whatever word you want to use. It doesn't even look like at times his feet are touching the ground. It's really, really impressive and fun to watch.
1: I saw on X the other night, someone called him a souped-up Arian Foster, like a supercharged Arian Foster, comparing that smoothness and the effortless, you know, nature in which they run the football. It's fascinating. Ross, I'm a Commander fan through and through, DMV born and raised. So I'm going to ask you about the NFC East real quick, but I got to start with Philadelphia, Ross. I mean, it feels like it's same old when it comes to that passing game. What do you think is the biggest thing ailing this Philadelphia offense right now? I look back at last year and I feel like, well, the run game not being there is definitely something that hurts them. I look at Jalen Hurts, Ross, as a quarterback that you win with, not a quarterback that you win because of. After their loss on Sunday against the Rams, how are you looking at this group moving forward?
0: Well, interestingly and somewhat surprisingly, Hurts did a lot of positive things the first 2 weeks throwing the ball and was a big reason why they won those first two games, which is fascinating because it was kind of like not what anybody expected, right? I mean, I thought they'd be dominant defensively. I thought they'd run it pretty well, and I thought it would take a while for the passing game to get in sync. It was really the opposite those first two games. Then since then, you know, the passing game has not been as good. And maybe part of it has been better opponents, for sure. You know, the Rams certainly pressured the Eagles early and often, and the Eagles never really came up with an answer for it, which is not a good look, you know, when a team can just continue to pressure you and blitz you like that. I will say the injuries starting to mount up. I mean, it's the most injured the team has been since, like, 2018, I would say. I mean, it's been a while since they were this banged up, this beat up. And I think that is showing up. But, you know, the reality is, especially in Philadelphia, nobody cares. Like, nobody, there is no excuse.
1: Right.
0: Nobody cares. They just want to see the results.
1: Yeah, that's the reality of it, man. City of brotherly love, very cutthroat when it comes to their sports teams. Ross Tucker joins us right now here on Westwood One Sports Night, kind enough to give us some of his time as we take a look ahead to week number 5 of the National Football League season. What do you make of the NFC East race right now, Ross? I think Philly was everyone's favorite going into the year. I had picked Washington to win the division because I'm a homer, obviously. And I thought they were going to make some significant strides defensively. Obviously, the quarterback being in and out of the lineup is hurt that. The defense has been up and down as well. What do you make of the division as a whole? And then do you see the Giants staying atop of this thing for much longer?
0: It's a very interesting division. I do not think it'll be the Commanders, so I'll start with that. I think the Cowboys are intriguing, but
1: can they stop anybody, Ross? That's my thing, man.
0: Well, that's the issue. They've got the issues on the defense that we'll see. You know, I do think in general for any of these teams with new coordinators, it takes time. Like, it doesn't just happen overnight with a new scheme and the attention to detail. But certainly the Cowboys at least have an offense you can count on every week.
1: Right.
0: The Giants, I think they've had too many injuries. I mean, I think they've benefited from their schedule to this point.
1: Right.
0: I would be surprised if they're in it until the end. Feels to me like, you know, the Eagles and Cowboys both probably end up with 9 or 10 wins at the end of this thing. And one of them wins a division, is in the playoffs, and the other one's probably sitting at home.
1: Yeah. How encouraging was it to see Drake May bounce back this past weekend, Ross?
0: Huge. He had really struggled those first 3 games. And I got a chance to call the game for CBS on Sunday.
1: Okay.
0: And he looked like last year's Drake May. Now, he still had a costly fumble and an interception that, you know, wasn't totally his fault. That's for sure. But you know,

0: It was really just nice. And that's the thing, you know, to the point about September, Josh McDaniels had even said to me last week, you know, with these guys not playing at all in the preseason,
1: right,
0: you really kind of use September to figure out what you have. And in October, it's kind of go time.
1: Right.
0: And I think that's more or less where they're at now at this point.
1: Can you keep your head above water? I've been talking about it all summer, Ross. I think, you know, from somebody that's played, you know, little league football, high school football, played a little bit of college football, the NFL is the only level where you don't get ready to play football by playing football. And I think it definitely has impacted the product here in the first month. And it should, to your point, kind of change how organizations look at this first 4 weeks. Really, I say until Halloween, man, it's just about staying within a game or two of 500 and being in your division race. I'll let you go on this, my friend. And get you to give a prediction here on the way out. Is there a team that you've seen here in the first month that maybe is not getting a whole lot of hype that you think is going to be one of the final teams standing when it gets cold outside?
0: Yep, that's easy. The Jacksonville Jaguars.
1: I was just seeing you talking about the Jags on X.
0: Yeah, I've been on this train for a long time. The Jaguars are really, really good. Awesome coaching staff, terrific roster. I think they've won now 11 of their last 12 yep. regular season games. And in those games, by the way, they've won by an average of 20 points. Like five of them, Trevor Lawrence hasn't even played in the last 5 minutes of the game. That doesn't happen in the NFL. I'm extremely impressed by them.
1: Real quick, is there a secret sauce that you've seen with them, or are they just lining up and knocking people around right now?
0: It's everything. It's they've hit on some picks like Brenton Strange and Parker Washington, the rookies this year, Pregnon and Bohr Kircher, and Liam Cohen has Trevor Lawrence playing yeah. like the guy everybody thought he would be when he was number one recruit, number one pick, all those things.
1: Special, special stuff. Ross, appreciate you catching up with us, man. I hope we get to do it again soon, buddy.
0: My pleasure. Thanks so much for having me.
1: Ross Tucker, one of the absolute best, talking all things National Football League. You can check him out each and every Sunday on the NFL on CBS with Ian Eagle. Man, in the convo with Ross, the one thing that I guess I was reminded of, because it feels like this has been a baseball exclusive program here tonight. We're already four Sundays down into the NFL season, man. And you know how I get down, right? I feel like I'm the smartest person in the room most of the time, except for when that one caller calls. But to hear Ross corroborate some of the things that I've said and seen here throughout the first month makes you feel like, okay, I'm not looking at this thing through the wrong lens. But I've heard Ross corroborate this every time you cut on a sports television show. You hear this, and if they're doing it right, every time you cut on sports radio, you're hearing this about the National Football League. Everyone has a universal understanding that in 2026, with how teams treat preseason and how teams treat training camp, the goal of the first 5 to 7 weeks of the season, I think, has changed. You want to figure out who you are by the second, third week of October, right? And while you're doing that, you hope, like I've said really since the start of the year, guys, while you're doing that, you hope that you can stay a game or two within 500, a game or two within your respective division race. And to quote Sergeant Slogan, Dan Quinn, this time of year is about us. That's what Dan Quinn said earlier today in the Commander's Presser. This time of year is about the individual teams, man. You're not getting style points. You're trying to do whatever you can to come up with a victory, and you make the corrections and the adjustments coming up during the week, man. So pretty fascinating stuff when it comes to, you know, the first 4 weeks of the NFL season. I dubbed last weekend Separation Sunday, but I quickly walked it back. I won't say it about this week, but here is how I will describe week number five of the NFL season coming up here. I expect, really as we've done every week, I expect us to get a lot more answers coming up this Sunday about what it is and what it ain't when it comes to the top teams in the landscape of the National Football League. The NFL is king. We're obviously keeping you abreast of what's going on with college football. We had the NHL season crack off last week. But the Major League Baseball postseason, man, it's one of the most special postseasons in all of pro sports. Controversial finishes tonight. We'll get you up to speed with everything that happened in the landscape of the Major League Baseball playoffs next here on Westwood One Sports Night.
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0: Sports Night. 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
1: Yes, indeed, you heard the big voice guy. About a half hour left to go. Here on West Football and Sports Night, final show of the week for me before I check you out on Saturday, getting you geared up for massive game coming up in college football. Georgia, Alabama, 7:30 kick. Make sure you keep it locked with me on College Saturday Now as I keep you up to speed with everything that goes on between Georgia and Alabama. Obviously, as our guy Denton Day told us, massive game within the landscape of the Big Ten as well. 21st-ranked UCLA on the road taking on Dylan Raiola and 21st-ranked Oregon. Super-duper excited for just the ramifications that that could have, not just on the Big Ten, but on the college football playoff as well, man. So super-duper geeked up for what's going to be a fun, fun weekend in the landscape of college football. I want to spin around the NFL real quick before we get you out of here as well, but I want to start in the landscape of the Major League Baseball postseason, man. Wow. It's been exciting is how I would describe it. I'm not, y'all know this if you listen to this show routinely, I'm not some baseball mark, but there is one thing that you cannot deny about the Major League Baseball postseason. The energy, the vibes surrounding each contest, sky high, man. And I was talking about it to open up the show, just hearing the commentators get a little bit more juiced up, a little bit more geeked up to tell the story of what's happening, watching the emotions of these players as they secure each out, the fans in attendance, who we'll get to here in a second. The Major League Baseball postseason at this point, man, been an absolute treat. My Dodgers, now just 8 wins away from securing the three-peat, as they were winners tonight as they advance to the NLCS. Super duper excited for that group. One thing you could say about this Dodgers group under manager Dave Roberts, specifically this postseason, the Dodgers aren't going to beat themselves. No errors in this NLDS, as they're locked the hell in right now as a unit. And look, they're 8 wins away from entering a very unique class, right? Not just in terms of, you know, the best baseball dynasties, but the best dynasties ever in the landscape of pro sports, man. And when we talk about dynasties, right, no matter whether it's the NBA, the NFL, Major League Baseball, when we talk about dynasties, the one thing that I think every successful dynasty has to go through, right, is that retooling phase, that retooling period. And for the LA Dodgers, we're seeing it right now. The current iteration of the LA Dodgers, to me, just as scary as the teams from the past 2 years, they just have a different style in which they're going about winning, man. You look at those first 2 titles, those were offensively driven teams. Some of the best lineups in all of Major League Baseball. And when it comes to this year's group, from the starters to the bullpen, the pitching, if you've watched this group this year, the pitching is the driving force behind why they're in this position. And the scary part about all of this, in terms of if you're another team out there that's still alive in the landscape of Major League Baseball, the other 3 teams, what's scary for you is that the boogeyman of Los Angeles, he hadn't even come out to play yet. Shohei Ohtani has been a total non-factor, one in this series and then down the stretch of the regular season dealing with the injuries. So at some point, sooner rather than later, I assume as more time passes, I guess that's the way modern medicine works, as more time passes, you get a little bit more healthy. As we get deeper into this postseason, and maybe he doesn't really come out and make a significant impact and really put his stamp on things, maybe it doesn't happen until the World Series. But at some point, we're going to see, for my money, the best player in the history of Major League Baseball, we're going to see him come out to play, so to speak. He is the boogeyman right now of this MLB postseason because the Dodgers, right? Great team. Everyone's annoyed saying they bought the roster. It is what it is. Yankees fans, I don't want to hear from you. The Yankees are nothing but a bad version of the Dodgers. And we're going to get to them coming up here in a second. But the thing that I think is scary here is you know at some point Shohei's bat's going to come alive. What I love and what's cool if you're Dave Roberts, right? You don't got to think about going to him as a pitcher. You don't need him. You don't need him. You need his offense right now, though, I think, as they have a pretty tough series coming up with Milwaukee in the NLCS. But, man, the story of tonight, as fun as it was to watch the Dodgers advance and the chemistry of that unit, super-duper cool. Their vibes in that post-game locker room as they're doing the champagne showers and taking shots. It was, man, it was fun to watch. It honestly was. And as we roll throughout the rest of the postseason, as I mentioned, they're 8 wins away from securing the three-peat. As we continue to roll throughout this postseason, I think we're going to see Shohei Ohtani provide that signature moment that he has yet to provide us yet here in this 2026 MLB postseason. But in terms of the biggest story tonight in the landscape of Major League Baseball, it's what happened between the Yankees and the Tampa Bay Rays, man. I couldn't believe it as I was watching things play out here in real time. Super controversial ending. If you're a Yankees fan and you're hot under the collar right now, you're emotional, you're heartbroken, I understand all of your emotions. I could care less. It couldn't happen to a worse fan base talking about the controversial ending of Rays and Red Sox, where Tampa going to advance to the ALCS. So Anthony Volpe had a 2-run homer that was overturned due to spectator interference. Now, as a result of that, Volpe placed on second base, and they ultimately scored a run. But when you come up Kevin Hart short and lose 4-3, you can't help but think that, damn, that 2-run blast that was taken away, we could have used it. Now, it didn't guarantee a win for the Yankees, but it would have guaranteed them tying the baseball game up. Here was the call, and then the umpire making his ruling after things went down.
2: To challenge. It's the first year of the postseason with the ABS challenge system. High fly ball, left field, over is Mason. It's carrying back to the wall. It is up. It is out. It's a home run. Anthony Volpe has tied it. A rainmaker to left field.
3: After review, we have spectator interference. In addition, the left fielder would not have made the catch. Therefore, we have one run scoring, and the batter runner is placed at second base.
1: The gut-wrenching part for fans of the Bronx Bombers. It was one of your own, Yanks fans. It was one of your own that took away Anthony Volpe's 2-run shot, man. And I'm going to retweet the video out at NELL_BTP. You can keep the conversation rolling with me on every social media platform at that exact handle, NELL_BTP. He got escorted out of the arena. Brother looks like he's fresh out to Jersey Shore. It definitely seems like he's hammered as he's kind of stumbling as he's walking. Good catch to make if you were a little tipsy. But Yankees fans, like, that is an absolute gut punch. But as far as I'm concerned, that play, that moment, really not the biggest difference maker and the biggest deciding factor of the Yankees being sent home here. I think Yankees fans, as the next couple of days roll past and you begin to pick up the pieces and get your emotions in check, feels like a lot of anger and vitriol going to be pointed in the direction of the Yankees manager, Aaron Boone, who's got 1 year left on his deal. And if we're being frank, once again came up short when it comes to the postseason. There are massive expectations for this organization, right? more than any other organization maybe in pro sports. And right now, if we're being objective about it, the New York Yankees are in their worst stretch of baseball, maybe in the history of the franchise, when you think about their lack of postseason success. The Yankees have played in just two World Series over the past 23 years. It's the fewest appearances in any 23-year stretch in team history. So when I say that they're going through the worst stretch, the worst postseason stretch maybe in franchise history, I'm not capping when I say it. As far as the skipper, Aaron Boone, is concerned, after tonight's loss, he moves to 27-30 as the Yankees manager in the postseason. He's the only Yankees manager ever with a losing record in the Major League Baseball postseason. Can't make this stuff up, Yankees fans. Do you want him to return? That's the big question here. He answered questions about his future as he has just 1 year left on his contract. Here's Aaron Boone talking about his future in New York.
4: To follow a little bit more, great regular season again, but you mentioned you didn't meet the standard. Obviously, the standards are very high here, and you've got a job that's judged every day, which is unlike almost any other job. You do have a year to go on your contract. You expect to be back, and I assume you want to be back. You have the contract, but you expect to be back.
5: Yeah, of course. Again, that's for another day. Right now is about, trying to reflect on this. Trying to connect with guys right now as much as I can, appreciative of a lot of things, but those conversations and things are for another day.
1: If I'm being honest, like when I heard this audio for the first time, I rolled my eyes and got annoyed. You just got bounced and sent home, and you're at the podium. You just left an emotional clubhouse, as you mentioned. All that's fine. Can you show a little bit of confidence and swagger and bravado still in defeat, Aaron Boone? I don't want you to come up and start talking like this because you're sad. It reminds me of me when I was a little kid. And when I say a little kid, I'm talking about middle school, early high school. Whenever I get in trouble by my aunt and uncle, and then they ask me a question, I'd all of a sudden start talking like this because I was sad and I was nervous. I mean, Aaron Boone, Yankees fans, if you want to be upset with him, I hear you. There was a controversial decision that he made tonight, having Trent Grisham bat leadoff instead of Ben Rice tonight. And when you look at the performance of Trent Grisham tonight, struck out three times, 0-for-5 from the plate, shouldn't be a surprise to many people when you consider, one, hadn't played consistently really since, the beginning of September. And then in this postseason to this point, he hasn't been very good. Aaron Boone had to answer for that controversial lineup change, that controversial lineup decision. Here's what Boone had to say about Trent Grisham batting leadoff instead of Ben Rice.
5: Look, obviously we really struggled to score runs in the first two games. I was pretty convicted on trying to find a way to be able to get Benny in a chance to come up with runners on or be in a position to do that more often tonight. He was able to hit with a runner in scoring position and drove in our first run of the game, obviously. So obviously you hate when Benny's, doesn't get to hit there in the end, but, it's a decision I made to try and create a little bit of traffic and, obviously it didn't work.
1: If I'm being real, you don't get to call me Benny after you decide not to let me bat leadoff. I don't want to hear you calling me by no cute puppy names. Call me Benjamin Rice. Damn it. I couldn't believe it, man. Yankees fans, I know, couldn't believe it. The decision that Boone made ultimately not going with Ben Rice. I think the biggest culprit in what happened tonight, and I had a couple of callers earlier try to set me straight and say, oh, you're tripping. Two bad pitches. Uh-uh. Max Fried, 5 2/3, gave up 7 hits, 4 on runs, including 2 homers. Now, he struck out 7 batters, which is great. But, man, you can say, oh, it's just two pitches all you want. Man, when it's do or die, when they shake a leg or lose one, you can't afford to have those two bad pitches. It just is what it is. The future of the New York Yankees, very much in question in terms of whether or not Aaron Boone is going to return. We'll have to wait and see over the next couple of days what ends up happening. But not good vibes right now in New York when it comes to the Yankees. The Guardians, 9-3 winners earlier today over the Chicago White Sox. They cut in to Chicago's series lead, now up 2-1. And then a little under an hour ago, about an hour and a half ago maybe, we had Brewers and Padres go final. As you saw, Milwaukee punch their ticket to the NLCS. They've got a date with the Los Angeles Dodgers. That should be a pretty intriguing series. Milwaukee, obviously one of the feel-good stories of 2026. Their Cy Young pitcher and the Miz, Jacob Mizrowski, just absolutely lighting teams up all year long. Their win tonight, believe it was their 107th of the season, and now they get geared up for Shohei and the Dodgers. That series should be absolute bedlam. Geeked up for it, man. Really am. A couple of NFL items I wanted to get to on the way out before we put the show to bed. If you're just joining us, I don't even think we got to this earlier because we're so engulfed with the Major League Baseball talk. There was a major decision made today in the landscape of the AFC South. Obviously, the Houston Texans season on life support right now after an 0-4 start. The biggest surprise to what we've seen with Houston is the drop-off in play from their defense. Their head coach, D'Amico Ryans, gave some insight as to how they plan on getting better on the defensive side of the football. It has been a real struggle here throughout the first month of the season when it comes to the Houston Texans. And the number one thing that I have noticed with that Houston Texans defense and what's been the biggest change, they're giving, especially in this last game on Sunday against Dallas, you're going up against CeeDee Lamb and George Pickens. You can't continuously give free access to receivers of that magnitude. You can't give free releases to CeeDee Lamb and George Pickens. You can't allow those dudes to get freely off of the line of scrimmage without being rerouted. It's why CeeDee Lamb went for 17 catches this weekend, going up top on Derek Stingley on different occasions, going up top on Kamari Lassiter on several different occasions. It just wasn't a good look, man. Now, last night I buried the Houston Texans, Sunday night I buried the Houston Texans. Last night we had Pastor Willingham resuscitate the Houston Texans. This is a last-ditch effort for Houston coming up this week. There's one thing that they could do to get things to potentially turn around. D'Amico Ryans giving us some insight into what that one thing is earlier today.
6: It all starts with me. Like, if there's a lack in communication, I look at myself first. So it starts with me and making sure I'm a better communicator. So just to help spark things more, I'm gonna take over the play calling for the defense, and I'm gonna make sure that communication is right. If our guys are saying communication is not right, then that ultimately it falls on me. So it's on me to get it fixed. So it's just no slight against Coach Berkey. He's done an outstanding job. Just want to make sure I can streamline communication in the best way possible so that isn't the theme when I stand up here the next time I see you guys and talking about communication.
1: So D'Amico Ryan is going to take over the play calling duties in Houston for the Texans. They play Tennessee this weekend. If they lose to the Titans, somebody should get fired. But I believe this is a last-ditch effort to turn things around defensively, and quite frankly, like, I appreciate the effort from D'Amico. He mentioned communication issues. There aren't any communication issues. I just think they're being passive in how they're playing defensively. They need to play more bump and run covers. They need to let Stingley and Lassiter be a little bit more handsy at the line of scrimmage. And look, I know some of y'all are probably saying, damn, bro, I probably got to get on the Prozac. You got a personality disorder when it comes to what you believe in when it comes to the Texans. Look, Houston, to me, is like that ex you can't quit. I'm giving them one more chance. They lose this weekend, they're officially done to me. But until then, Texans still with a pulse. We wrap the show up the same way each and every night. I got Denton Day tucks us in and puts us to bed. What you got for us tonight?
7: Let's do that hockey.
1: Let's do the hockey.
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0: on Sports Night. Here's Linnell Willingham.
1: Yes, indeedy. One final segment as we wrap the show up the same way each and every night. Our guy Denton Day gives us something to help us get to bed. What do you got for us tonight?
2: Yeah, we didn't get a chance to talk about this earlier in the week because we were pretty loaded on football stuff, but let's do a little bit of hockey. Send the crowd home happy. This is going to be Alex Ovechkin's final year. He announced this earlier. Statements. Hey, this is it. Which, in fairness, dude's been playing for a million bajillion years. I mean, it's been almost 22, 23 years at this point. But it does hit me right in the feels. I grew up on Alex Ovechkin. You know, that's my guy. Personal choices are a little out there, but he's my guy. So it hit me a little bit. I got to go to more Capitals games this year.
1: No, for sure. We definitely got to make a few trips to Cap. I've never been to a Caps game. I will say this, and I'm sure, you know, some folks out there can agree that are in the DMV listening. Like, Alex Ovechkin, we talk about Tiger Woods' impact on golf in terms of, like, expanding and diversifying the audience. You know how many black people watch hockey because of Alex Ovechkin? Now, maybe people were tuned into Caps games. They probably would have never in their life gave a rat's ass about the Caps. But then Alex Ovechkin comes to Chocolate City, and the rest was history, man. So shout out to Ovi.
2: I just, I don't know how I'm going to deal with it now. Because now I got to learn a bunch of these new players. Like, here's the thing. I like hockey. Like, I grew up playing hockey. But sometimes it's difficult with the bandwidth of what we're doing. Now people are going to get mad. Oh, you don't want to talk about hockey. But now I got to learn all the new players. I like Tom Wilson. Tom Wilson's my guy. Love Tom Wilson. Dude. Alex Ovechkin has been such a stalwart in my life for the past, 22 years.
1: And it's crazy because they might, win the Stanley Cup. Like, they have a really good team. They were super active this offseason via trades and free agency. They knocked off the defending champs, beat the hell out of the defending champs in Carolina the other night. In Washington, but the defending champs were Carolina. So, rare that you get to go out with a bang. Maybe Ovi gets to go out with a bang.
2: I'm only sad because he's not going to hit 1,000 regular season goals.
1: Unless he goes berserk.
2: He'd have to go really berserk. 71 goals berserk.
1: And any chance that he's pump faking? And he doesn't call it quits?
2: No.
1: Yeah. I felt like last year it was going to be the year, honestly.
2: Yeah, I thought last year was too, but they got good.
1: Right.
2: They got good. They said, hey, here's some money. So no, I don't think he'll pull a Yamir Yag. I mean, maybe he'll go play in Russia and just dominate one of those leagues, like when Messi comes to the MLS. Yeah. You just dominate that league for a little bit, but I don't think he'll play NHL hockey anymore.
1: Sad. Sad, sad. It's the final season we get to see our guy Alex Ovechkin. And because I won't remember to do so at any other point throughout the year, thank you, Alex Ovechkin. And thank you, America, tapping into us tonight. Another installment of Westwood One Sports Night in the books. I'm back with you Saturday, 7 p.m. to 11 p.m. Eastern Time for College Saturday Now. Thank you to our guy Oliver Popular. Thank you to Denton Day, Pete Souza, Drake Toll. What's up?
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0: 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Here's Linnell Willingham.
1: What up, baby? Officially a Thursday on the East Coast as we enter the midnight hour here on Westwood One Sports Night. Youngest in charge, Linnell Willingham, kicking it with you as we get you up to 3 a.m. Eastern Time. It is a Wednesday night edition of Westwood One Sports Night, so we will enter the Westwood One Sports Night pressure cooker as we talk a little National Football League a little bit later on in the show. But, man, how do you not talk about what's going on right now in the Major League Baseball postseason? Two teams now 8 wins away from winning the World Series as the Tampa Bay Rays advance to the ALCS in pretty controversial fashion. In my hour, Oliver Popular, Los Doyers, 4-1 winners over the Atlanta Braves, and they're now going to punch their ticket to the NLCS. As far as what happened between the Rays and the Yankees, man, an hour after the game is wrapped, I'm still trying to wrap my brain around what the heck we just watched, man. Just an absolutely heartbreaking loss, if I'm being honest. Like, now that I look at it from a 1,000-foot view, I'm just kidding. Yankees fans, I don't feel bad for you at all. I consider myself to be a good actor, right? I think I do a good job of it. I try not to act, though, man. I keep it 8 more than 92, man. Author of authenticity. Let me be authentic here for a second. I really care less that Yankees fans are probably upset right now. I think it couldn't have happened to a worse fan base. You know, sometimes, like, you can... Sometimes when I'm getting up in the morning, I may hit my big toe on the corner of the bed and I say, damn, I wouldn't wish this, you know, upon my worst enemy. I would wish this feeling that Yankees have on my worst enemy. I hope that you're miserable. I hope that it's a gut punch. And here's the thing that's really going to sting. We're not playing next year on time. So Yankees fans are going to have to stew over this all throughout the offseason. Well, one, all throughout the rest of this Major League Baseball postseason. And then all throughout the offseason, and then all throughout those contentious labor negotiations that are on tap. So this is an absolute gut punch for Yankees fans. I feel for you because I've been hitting the gut before, but I don't feel bad for you because, quite frankly, you did it to your damn selves. 310-840-4910. I got Greg in Michigan wanting to chime in. Mr. Positive, what's going on, buddy?
2: Boom, shakalaka, LW. I got to tell you, you are spot on about the Yankees. Who cares what the second or third biggest team paying the most? I got to tell you, who cares? But the teams to beat, I got to tell you, it's got to be the Dodgers or the Brewers. I don't think anybody in the American League has a chance. Tampa Bay, good team, but the depth of the pitching for L.A., and the Brewers, just that manager of the Brewers is just fantastic, and you want him to win. But, yeah, this is exciting. You are spot on about that, and I was a little bit surprised that you're not feeling sorry for the New York Yankee fans.
1: Why would I ever feel sorry for them musty-ass Yankee fans? Of course not.
2: I hear you. Hey, LW, thanks for taking my call. Everybody, go for your dreams.
1: Go for your dreams, except if you're a Yankees fan. Continue to live in this nightmare. 310-840-4910 is the number here on Westwood One Sports Tonight. If you're just now joining us, the Yankees losing in heartbreaking fashion as Tampa completes the divisional round sweep. They will advance to the ALCS after their 4-3 victory. A lot to chew on, a lot of people to blame when it comes to what happened tonight to the New York Yankees. You can blame really the bats as a whole. 7 hits on the night. Wasn't horrible, but definitely did not come up with hits when they needed to the most. And then the guy that I feel like is really getting through this whole ordeal unscathed, the guy that I feel like isn't really, you know, feeling any of the heat, per se, is Max Fried, man. Dog, Max Fried was awful in this one. Awful. America, so I'm wondering why Yankees fans don't have the same smoke for him that you do for Aaron Boone for his decision, you know, to lead off for Trent Grisham or or the smoke that you should have for that stupid-ass Yankees fan that decided to cost you all the game. I'm having fun doing this. 310-840-4910 is the number. The thing about Max Fried, and this is tough because he's been here before, man. He's big time. He always gives his best stuff in the postseason. You can make the argument that, like, Max this year during the regular season, pretty darn good for the most part, but you expect him to give you his best stuff. You brought him here for him to rock out for you in the postseason, and great start last week against Boston, not good enough tonight. One other decision that Yankees fans are questioning right now is a decision to lead off with Trent Grisham, who really hasn't been a good bat for the Yanks all year long. You think about, you know, how long he's been on the shelf, and Aaron Boone's decision to go with him as the leadoff bat in a do-or-die, win-or-go-home situation. Head-scratching for sure. The Yankees skipper speaking post-game about the loss and the criticism about his team and their readiness to play.
3: You were suitably critical of the team's performance in Game 2, fairly so. What do you think of the criticism that they weren't ready, that there was a readiness issue?
4: We're ready. I mean, I actually said to someone after our pregame work, I was like, man, we look crisp tonight, and obviously went out and had a rough first inning. But I this group's ready to go.
1: It's tough. Yankee fans, I know the vitriol that you have for Aaron Boone, I mean, it spans back to last year, prior to that as well. I think this time around, right, yes, the decision to lead off with Trent Grisham is a questionable one, right? I don't think anybody across the country is going to be in lockstep with the move. But the other thing that I would say, right, the other thing that I would say about this group, and then Boone in particular, you want to talk about being ready to go. Think about how difficult it is to instill confidence in your team, your offense in particular, right, when you're without the best bat in all of Major League Baseball. So for the Yankees fans that want to get on Aaron Boone for a lack of tactical decisions being made, think about the positive things that he's done for you and the ability that this group had to rally. Now, obviously, everybody expected you to get past Boston. This was the series that, you know, you thought you'd get pushed to the limit a little bit, and they ultimately come up Kevin Hart short, as I like to say. Aaron Boone going to be at the center of conversations moving forward. When you fall short of expectations as the skipper in New York, questions about your future obviously are going to come up. Aaron Boone answered those questions and faced the music postgame.
3: To follow a little bit more, great regular season again, but you mentioned you didn't meet the standard. Obviously, the standards are very high here, and you've got a job that's judged every day, which is unlike almost any other job. You do have a year to go on your contract. You expect to be back, and I assume you want to be back. You have the contract, but you expect to be back.
4: Yeah, of course.

0: you know, those things, those conversations and things are for another day.
1: It's tough because part of me, and I'm going to do it, we're taking the kitty gloves off tonight here on Westwood One Sports Night. Aaron Boone, you better say it with your damn chest, brother. Don't get up there and speak up and talk like this because you're upset that you lost. You sound like me the circa 2009 after a Jason Campbell pick six. Say it with your damn chest, Aaron Boone. You lost. You came up short. It's okay. You know what I'm saying? Don't. See, if I was a player, or take it even further, I'm a part of this front office of the New York Yankees. I'm listening to this presser tonight, and I'm saying, listen to him. Listen to his ass. Does he even sound confident? Does he sound like a dude that's able to handle the pressure of being the skipper in New York? No, he doesn't, man. He doesn't. And I think you can say I'm being overly critical. Hit me up, 310-840-4910. I think that presser, his tone, tenor, demeanor, exactly why he's not the guy for the job, man. If I'm thinking about what the Yankees need in terms of a skipper, one, you want a disciplinarian, obviously. You want someone that's going to have a no-nonsense approach, that's going to be able to, you know, uphold the standard that exists there in New York. But the other piece is this. There's one thing, it's one thing to uphold the standard, right, America? The other thing that I think Aaron Boone maybe was reluctant to do, and maybe another manager would do this, I got to embrace the smoke, baby. I got to embrace the pressure. It's New York. This is New York. You know what I'm saying? This is New York, my heart. You know? You should relish the opportunity to be the manager of the New York Yankees. You should accept and understand also, right, everything that comes with it. Pressure, expectations, and no excuses. Bottom line, 310-840-4910 is the number here on Westwood One Sports Tonight. If you're just now joining us, the Yanks getting sent home in a heartbreaking fashion after a 4-3 loss at the hands of the Tampa Bay Rays. A lot of decisions to ponder over here tonight when it comes to what happened tonight in New York. To me, the main person that should be blamed for what happened tonight is Max Fried. The one thing that the Yankees have been able to rely upon here throughout this postseason, with their bats kind of being off and on and not having Judge in the lineup, is you got really strong outings out of Max Fried and Cam Schlittler, the two dudes that you rely upon to, you know, get jiggy with it when it comes to your staff and your rotation. In a do-or-die situation, and you've got Max Fried on the bump, your confidence, I'm assuming, was at an all-time high. You got to be geeked up and feeling like, hey, we can go in here and ball out of control and walk away with more runs than the Rays do after nine innings, damn it. Yet, you called upon one of your dudes, and he let you down. That's something to me as a Yankees fan that I wouldn't be able to stomach. To go down with my best, not playing and living up to the expectation? Seems like Max Fried fell victim to the pressures of being a starting pitcher in New York. 310-840-4910. Let's go to Stefan in Santa Cruz. Juan to chime in. What's going on, man? Welcome into Westwood One Sports Night.
2: Hey, Linnell, what's up? I didn't watch the game, but I am a diehard Yankees fan.
1: Oh.
2: This is the worst part, brother. Let me tell you what's up, man.
1: Yeah.
2: Cashman and Boone are sleeping together. They will never depart each other. You know?
1: Yeah.
2: And every single year, Linnell, we'll just bring up this guy. How about this guy? I hope this thing helps and all that. I'll give Boone this.
1: Mm-hmm.
2: Only credit I'll give Boone is he found a way to win without Judge and Giancarlo Stanton and being the playoffs.
1: Which is huge, right? That's the piece of this. So here's the thing, right? Because I think that's and I appreciate the call. I think that's a big part of this, right? Missing two of the best bats in your lineup is tough to stomach. But, like, the offense is not why they lost tonight, guys. Like, that's the thing that would be difficult to stomach for me. You didn't lose tonight because you were without Aaron Judge and Giancarlo Stanton. Like, that's not why you lost. You lost because Max Fried got that ass tagged through 5 2/3, man. I can't believe

0: We've taken like almost a half dozen calls to this point here throughout the first hour of the show, and nobody's got any smoke for the performance of Max Fried tonight. Why is that? 310-840-4910. Alan is in Boston wanting to chime in. Alan, what's going on, man? Welcome into Westwood One Sports Night.
1: They're AF, I gotta say. They're AF.
2: He passed his bedtime. He mad that the Red Sox got beat by them.
0: I'm about to say.
2: Boston stealing dad's phone, calling the Yankees out their name when you guys lost to them too.
0: Literally.
3: He fully had his dad call me.
0: I'm about to say he definitely, right? M. Cosiel 2012 says, pull that do-rag off, homie. Those waves are weak. I'm the Michael Penix of Westwood One Sports.
2: They're getting there. Yeah, they're coming.
0: I'm about to say, well, I got a haircut schedule. Full transparency. I got a haircut schedule for tomorrow. And all I'll say is Saturday when you join me on College Saturday Now, 7 p.m. to 11 p.m. Eastern Time, bring your floaties. Bring your rafts. Bring your lifeboats. We swimming over here,
2: baby. Are you joining the team?
0: I'm joining. Wait, what? The swim team. Wink, wink.
2: No, my
0: 310. Oh, wait, no, I promise you, I am nowhere near joining Denton
2: the
0: FC.
2: Bald Brigade.
0: The Bald Brigade, I call it FC, follically challenged. It just, you pick up what I'm putting down.
2: The Reaper's coming for you.
0: Oh, no, hey, look, you already see it. We were having a conversation the other night in the break. This right corner, man, it ain't a, let's just say I went from being Ray Allen in the right corner to Johnny Davis. 310-840-4910 is the number here on Westwood One Sports Tonight. We will dibble and dabble a little bit in the National Football League as we roll throughout the show here tonight, as we enter the Westwood One Sports Tonight pressure cooker. And then, as we do each and every Wednesday, we're going on campus, ladies and gentlemen, with our guy Denton Day, giving you the top news out of the landscape of college football. I'm super geeked up and excited for the battle this weekend between Alabama and Georgia. On that battle, before we like get fully submerged into it, expecting some weather in that game. The one thing that's kind of annoyed the hell out of me throughout this college football season and NFL season as well is the fact that lightning delays, they just ruin sports. Now, I'm not going to be like dumbass Dave Portnoy and suggest that people should stay in the stadium and get struck by lightning. That jackass. But I do think that like it definitely is something that it's tough for fans, and I think it makes it difficult on each respective network to, you know, provide compelling, entertaining content, you know, during these rain delays. 310-840-4910. Uh-oh. Well, I know one man that has been around the block before and has suffered his fair share of losses, so he knows how to lose like a good sport. The great Dave Sims responded to me saying, great time, loved it. Play-by-play voice of your New York Yankees this year. Tough, tough ending for the Bronx Bombers as they lose 4-3. A bunch of different decisions that can be dished over. But let's get to the controversy, shall we, America? Anthony Volpe having a two-run blast taken off of the board due to spectator interference. Do you believe that it was the right call? We'll let you hear the call in real time, plus take your calls next here on Westwood One Sports Night.
4: Can Dallas make it two in a row after their comeback win in Houston? They'll have to hold off a desperate Tampa team to do so. Cowboys. Bucks. 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Westwood One Sports.
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1: Oh, yeah. Kicking it with you as we get you up to 3 a.m. Eastern Time here on Westwood One Sports Night. Youngest in charge, Linnell Willingham, behind the microphone. We'll dibble and dabble in the National Football League and talk a little bit of college football as well as we enter the 1 a.m. hour on the East Coast, 2 a.m. Eastern Time, about Ross Tucker. Going to join the program and take a spin around the NFL with us. Right now, though, taking your calls 310-840-4910 as we keep you up to speed with the Major League Baseball postseason. The Tampa Bay Rays punching their ticket to the ALCS after a 4-3 win over the New York Yankees. Not a memorable outing on the mound for Mad Max Fried in the Yanks. 5 2/3 for Max. Gave up 4 earned, including 2 homers. So not ideal for one of your aces in your staff to come out and get rocked the way that he did in a do-or-die, win-or-go-home situation. But that's not the biggest issue and biggest controversy plaguing Yankees fans right now. If I'm a Yankees fan, one, I am questioning whether or not the brother in attendance that caught the baseball, I'm questioning, yeah, he was wearing a Yankees jacket, but was he a Tampa Bay Rays fan? You're probably wondering what the hell I'm talking about. I'll get you up to speed if you've been under a rock and have no clue as to what's going on here. Anthony Volpe had a 2-run homer overturned due to spectator interference. As a result, Volpe was placed at second base, and they ultimately ended up scoring 1 run. Here's how the call sounded, as well as the explanation from the lead up.
2: To challenge, it's the first year of the postseason with the ABS challenge system. High fly ball, left field, over is Mason. It's carrying back to the wall. It is up. It is out. It's a home run. Anthony Volpe has tied it.
3: After review, we have spectator interference. In addition, the left fielder would not have made the catch. Therefore, we have 1 run scoring, and the batter runner is placed at second base.
1: It was Brian Anderson on the call for TBS. Controversial finish for the Yankees. Yanks fans, look. I've been saying it all show long, and maybe you grow to hate me by the time tonight's over. That's okay. I love you, though. It couldn't have happened to a worse fan base. I mean, as a Dodgers fan, what you're watching right now with us is we're 8 wins away. This is how you do it right. This is how you splash some cash, ladies and gentlemen, and then get a return on your investment. Bronx Bombers, on the other hand, couldn't have happened to a worse group. As far as I'm concerned, a lot of consternation surrounding the manager, Aaron Boone, as well. Look, him and Brian Cashman, it feels like attached at the hip when it comes to this organization. But tonight, there were some tactical decisions that, have some Yankees fans scratching their head, including the decision to lead off with Trent Grisham here tonight. 1 year left on Aaron Boone's contract, and you know, you got to wonder, you can't help but speculate about his future in New York with the Yankees. He was wearing his emotions on his sleeve in the postgame presser. He had this to say about the current state of the clubhouse after this emotional loss to the Tampa Bay Rays.
4: It's a broken clubhouse. What you go through as a team, as a family, over the last 8-9 months getting ready for this, and it's the worst. It's the worst. So for those experiencing it for the first time, and then those of us that have been there and been in a lot of these situations and had opportunities, this is what you want to play for. This is where you want to be.
1: This is what it's all about, baby. Yet, unfortunately, his dudes coming up, Kevin Hart short here in this game tonight. You feel for the players in the clubhouse. I know Jazz Chisholm, he's talking about getting booed, and I know that's obviously got to be awful, but, man, you playing in New York, man. You got to know what comes with the territory, baby. Yankees fans, I want to hear from you, though, man. 310-840-4910. I think we maybe all can agree that the call was the accurate call made by the umpire, and I give that umpire a ton of credit. I want to ask you this on the phones. Yankees fans, do you want Aaron Boone to return as the manager of the New York Yankees? 310-840-4910 is the number here on Westwood One Sports Night. A Yankees therapy session here on Westwood One Sports Night. Roger is in Alabama wanting to chime in. Roger, what's going on, man?
5: You pick your phone up, Roger? What up, Roger? I like the way Sandy Koufax is whispering in the back.
1: Appreciate the call. 310-840-4910 is the number. If that was a Yankees fan and you're calling in and this is your demeanor because you're sad and you're upset right now, we don't care. Come here, lay your emotions out on the line, and make yourself feel better. Yankees fans, 310-840-4910. Steven wanting to chime in on the Bronx Bombers. Steve, what's going on, man?
6: How you doing, man?
1: I'm doing good. How you doing?
6: Doing great, man. I mean, my dad and my brothers are big Yankees fans. I'm a baseball fan.
1: Okay.
6: Max Fried has 7 strikeouts tonight. He made 2 bad pitches.
1: Yankees. Those 2 bad pitches cost him, though.
6: That's fine, but he's been doing it all year. It's fine. He got 7 strikeouts. I think he did his job. I think they put Stanton because that'll probably be his last at bat in his career. That's why Boone should be gone. They should have played better. They had too many errors in the season, in that series.
1: Yeah.
6: Tonight just wasn't their night.
1: So you're real quick, just as I thought I caught you bringing up another angle that maybe we haven't touched here tonight. You didn't agree with the decision to pinch hits then.
6: No, and I think Chisholm should have stayed in the bench. Mm.
1: A lot of controversial decisions made by Aaron.
6: Chisholm had no business being on that lineup, anywhere near that at bat. They should have just let the lineup play and just go with it.
1: Dealt with the results. Real quick, before we let you run, 1 year left on the contract to Aaron Boone.
6: Get rid of Boone.
1: Fans, get rid of him.
6: He gone.
1: You heard it here first on Westwood One Sports Night. Steve, I appreciate you, man. 310-840-4910 is the number. Oliver Popular, if you got it ready, Aaron Boone, the skipper for the Yanks. He did speak about his future in New York with just 1 year left on his contract. Here's what Boone had to say about his future.
7: Great regular season again, but you mentioned you didn't meet the standard. Obviously, the standards are very high here, and you've got a job that's judged every day, which is unlike almost any other job. You do have a year to go on your contract. You expect to be back, and I assume you want to be back. You have the contract, but you expect to be back.
4: Yeah, of course. Again, that's for another day. Right now is about,
1: tomorrow?
4: trying to reflect on this, trying to connect with guys right now as much as I can. Appreciative of a lot of things, but those conversations and things are for another day.
7: To follow,
1: this is another day tomorrow. I mean, you gotta imagine life comes at you fast, man. When you get sent packing and don't reach expectations relative to the postseason, man. No matter what sport you're talking about, you fall short of expectations. There are consequences that usually follow. 310-840-4910 is the number here on Westwood One Sports Tonight. The Yanks sent packing. Should Aaron Boone be sent packing as well? Brandon's in New York wanting to chime in. Brandon, what's going on, man?
8: This is another day.
1: 310-840-4910 is the number. Tony is in Maryland. What's up, Tony?
9: Hey, longtime listener of 106 The Fan and 980. Hey, I know you're too young to remember, but Steve Bartman, are you familiar with that incident?
1: Steve Bartman? No.
9: Steve Bartman, the Chicago Chicago Cubs fan, who tried to catch a foul ball and interfered with Moises Alou, and basically ruined the game, and the fans just went after this guy. He had to go into hiding, and they actually had Halloween costumes of this guy, you know, because the Cubs ended up losing the series, and he was blamed for that. But I remember that. It was pretty wild.
1: Do you, well, tonight they escorted out the fan that caught the ball. Real quick before we let you run, I want to get your perspective on what happened there. The fact that you're a fan doing it to your own team, I think that's what makes it look even worse, man.
9: Well, like I said, this guy, it I don't know how he's doing now, but for a while, it pretty much ruined his life. He had to go into hiding, and the news media kept just showing him, and the replays, they just kept showing this guy. They had Halloween costumes of him. I mean, it you know, they just made it seem like this guy was a loser.
1: Yeah, it's tough. I can only imagine what life was like for him moving forward. I appreciate the call, man. That's tough. So I retweeted the video out. It's at NELL_BTP of the Yankee fan being escorted out of the stadium after probably the best and worst catch of his adult life, man, costing Anthony Volpe a two-run shot and ultimately costing the Yankees an opportunity to tie this baseball game. They end up falling 4-3. It's crazy, man. 310-840-4910 is the number. Let's go to Ray in New Hampshire. Wanting to check in. Ray, what's going on, buddy?
8: Lanell Beesmo, youngest in charge. That's what they should call you.
1: I appreciate you, man.
8: You go beast mode. I just want to say I'm a Yankee fan. And two things. Get Derek Jeter up online next up, you know, to manage this damn team.
1: 310-840-4910. And look, great comments, great remarks before you decided to blow your opportunity. I appreciate you. 310-840-4910. Yankees fans. Do I need to spell it out to you all? Let's give a little disclaimer here. When you call in tonight, I know you all are emotional and heartbroken and feeling like they got punched in the gut. Don't swear on the air. I even made a rhyme for you. Give you a little bit of a rhyme scheme to help you remember, Yankees fans. Don't swear on the air. 310-840-4910. We mentioned some of the controversial decisions made from skipper Aaron Boone, and this is something that Yankees fans, I'm sure the receipts go back to as early as April, right, when it comes to tactical decisions that maybe Yankees fans did or did not agree with. Made another big one tonight, deciding to hit Trent Grisham leadoff instead of Ben Rice. And I know Yankees fans all night long are going to talk about that decision and how it ultimately impacted what happened tonight. Aaron Boone actually addressed that decision. We're going to let you hear from him coming up momentarily. First, Sean is in Washington wanting to chime in. Sean, what's up, baby?
10: Hey, Lanell. Long time, first time. Orioles fan here, man. And let me just say, I agree with you. This couldn't happen to a worse fan base. I'm old enough to remember 1997 or 98. I'm driving. I can't look it up right now. But mm-hmm. You remember the fan interference with the Orioles-Yankees series back then? We had a killer team. Palmeiro, Alomar. Should have made it to the World Series.
1: I'm not familiar with the scenario, but to hear that this is something that is like kind of commonplace, it feels like, in big moments
10: in
1: the Major League Baseball.
10: They couldn't review it, you know? I mean, you know, challenges and all that good stuff. But yeah, it same situation, only, you know, it was the Orioles on the losing side of it. And even 2012, you might remember that series too. We had a great team then too. Markakis got beamed by the Yankees, and I think there was also a fan interference call too. Anyways, long story short, I'm happy. I didn't even see the call. Didn't even see the play. Don't care. Kick rocks, Yanks.
1: Hey.
10: Enjoy your summer. Enjoy your winter. Later.
1: I'm about to say, it's going to be a long one too, man. Every team that gets eliminated here in this postseason know that the winter is going to be longer than usual because of the pending work stoppage. 310-840-4910. I do want to continue to have some conversation around Aaron Boone and whether or not Yankees fans are on board with him returning as the skipper next year. 1 year left contract. There have been some tactical decisions that have definitely been questionable with him. So do you want him back, first and foremost, is what I want to know. 310-840-4910. And then a caller earlier alluded to the fact that, like, well, maybe Boone deserves a little bit of a pass, right? Because you're going into this series without the best player on your team. So, like, there is, I guess, the benefit of the doubt that maybe should be extended. But maybe when you're in New York, you know what I'm saying, that you don't have excuses. Excuses are like lips. Everybody's got a pair. 310-840-4910 is the number. Dan, calling from South Dakota, wanting to chime in. Dan, what up?
11: Hey, not much. I'm not so sure if Boone should be on the hot seat or not. Mm-hmm. I mean, 1 year left. Can he put his best lineup out there with... Was it his best lineup tonight?
1: I don't think so. And I think that's the thing that a lot of fans are kind of up in arms about.
11: You're right about Grisham batting lead off. I do agree with them having Chisholm sitting on the bench. He did actually hustle out a double play ball. Kind of crazy. But
1: now, I guess that goes back to the question about the readiness for this group to hear. Yeah, can't have that happen in the postseason, baby.
11: But that's the last time. When has he been able to put his best lineup together? I mean, Bellinger just got healthy. I don't think anybody saw Lombardi batting five in the playoffs.
1: That's the tough part about it. As emotional, and I appreciate the call, as emotional as Yankees fans probably are right now, there is some leeway to be given to Aaron Boone for the injury situation that he had to overcome throughout the course of the regular season and then here in the postseason as well. 310-840-4910 is the number. We'll let you hear from Aaron Boone coming up on the other side, and we'll take your calls on whether or not he should return for his final year under contract as the skipper of the New York Yankees. Your call is next here on Westwood One Sports Tonight.
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17: What are all those hours of screen time doing to your child's developing brain? We don't fully know yet, but a new study out of SUNY Upstate Medical University makes this important point. Childhood, roughly from birth through age 25, is a critical window. The brain gets wired by real-world experiences, language, music, movement, and time spent face-to-face with other people. Learn a language or an instrument young comes far more easily than it ever will for an adult. The worry is that hours of fast, flashy screen time can crowd out exactly those experiences and even make ordinary life start to feel boring by comparison. You don't have to wait for decades of data to act. Fill your kids' days with real things. Play, music, conversation, time outside. Just cutting back a little bit can go a long way. I'm Dr. Sanjay Gupta, helping you live a better life.

0: Sports Night. Here's Linnell Willingham.
1: Just when you think you know a guy. I mean, he just goes rogue. That is Westwood One Sports Night. And I guess it's okay to play some Cali music. Because Los Doyers are advanced their way to the NLCS. And Oliver Popular, you just got in my ear. And I'm quickly going to my phone to try to see what you just got in my ear about. Do we have a score update here?
2: Yeah, so
1: Brewers and Padres?
2: Garrett Mitchell just robbed a home run for the Milwaukee Brewers and blocked the fan from catching the ball.
1: Oh, my goodness. I'm seeing it right now here. And they definitely made contact with his glove and all that. Like, the fan definitely tried to rob him. Holy cow. So
3: why the fan diving?
1: I don't know.
3: Like, you notice how he's three seats over by the time he's done with that.
1: Which is crazy. I mean, and look, if you've been following this series, man, San Diego's had plenty of near misses and bad breaks. And to see another one happen right then and there, absolutely awful. Manny Machado getting robbed, baby. Real quick, guys. We briefly touched on this earlier. And Denton, you made a hell of a point, and it kind of made me think, like, okay, I understand it. Why won't we put the net all around the stadium? I hate that, like, this is something that can continue to happen, man. I love talking about it. It's fun to talk about controversy, but I'm a solution-based cat. You know what I'm saying?
3: Well, what's the benefit of putting the net around the entire stadium? You're behind the plate with foul balls.
1: For safety.
3: Makes sense. I mean, you run the risk of a kid getting drilled right between the eyes with a ball at, 102 miles an hour off a bat into the left side. That's a problem. But in the outfield, there is a thrill of catching a home run ball. I've never done it. I don't know if you've ever done it, but there's a thrill in that.
1: Well, I know a lot of people, if you check out the YouTube stream, whenever I think I say something funny and I crack a smile, you see a dimple pop up on the side of my face. Understand that this dimple is not organic. This was a manufactured dimple. Circa 2009, I'm warming up a 14U pitcher for the PG Stars. At that time, I was like 11. My brother was playing up, and I had no business warming up a pitcher. Like, if I'm being honest, I had no, literally had never caught, thrown, hit a baseball in my life. Yet I'm warming up a 14U pitcher, and I mean, he's not even throwing super hard stuff. He's warming up. My silly ass decided to move the glove from in front of my face. Now I have a dimple. I got toothpick. My face swelled up. It turned green. It literally looked like there was a baseball on my face. And I got hazed. They put toothpaste on it. It was awful. So I say all that to say, getting hit with the ball does suck. 310-840-4910 is the number. We will get into the National Football League coming up in the 1 a.m. hour on the East Coast in about 10 minutes as we enter the Westwood One Sports Night pressure cooker, giving you the top teams, players, coaches in the NFL that are under the most pressure as we get geared up for week number 5 of the regular season. Let's go to Maurice in Dallas wanting to check in. Mo, what's going on, baby?
4: What's good with you, man?
1: What's going on?
4: Not much. So I wanted to speak to your talking about the fan interference with the ball, right? Mm-hmm. I was wondering, since we've seen this in past time and we're seeing it in present day, why at the beginning, especially of a playoff game, is there not a sign that comes up on the Jumbotron that lets people know, hey, do not try to catch the ball over the fencing. Like, don't reach out past where it's
1: past
4: supposed
1: where
4: to go.
1: It is. Yeah. Cause then what if what happens if you fall out the damn stands? That's what I wonder too. If gravity and momentum.
4: If I'm not mistaken, I believe it's happened before.
1: And so, I'm telling you, look, and if it happened to me, if it happened to me, Ma, I'll tell you what I'm doing. I'm suing everybody. Well, my neck and my back. I'm telling you.
4: All day. Has anybody ever told you that you sound like Nate Jackson just a little bit? Not
1: Nate
4: sure if you're
1: Jackson?
4: Familiar, but Nate, you sound like Nate Jackson just a little bit.
1: Who's Nate Jackson? I'm not even hip to who Nate Jackson is, bro, man.
4: Comedian. Nate Jackson, does the stand-up work?
1: Okay. Well, thank you, first and foremost. But yeah. I'm going to look him up. Is he funny? Well, don't give me no Bama now that ain't funny. Because if I look him up and I don't crack a laugh now.
4: Dude is pretty bad. I mean, he has, he has a special out.
1: Okay.
4: On Netflix. So, I mean, that should account for something.
1: It should. Netflix get down, man.
4: But yeah, other than that, go Cowboys.
1: Lord. And I knew it was time to drop you off, Mo. I appreciate you, man. 310-840-4910. Don out in Chicago. Want to check in. Don, what's going on, man? Welcome into Westwood One Sports Night.
5: Yeah, I just wanted to say that the Cubs solved the problem with fan interference on home runs by putting the basket in the outfield. If a fan could reach it, it would have been in the basket anyway. It would have been a home run.
1: Yeah, I appreciate the call as always. Real quick, I totally have lost the tab that I have the stream on, so just excuse me for a second. We got a lot more to get to. I do want to keep you up to speed with what's going on in game 4 of the NLDS. Brewers and Padres. Milwaukee with a 3-1 lead. Top 9 with one out. And right now, it is Milwaukee up to bat. We'll keep you up to speed with the finish of that one as we roll into the 1 a.m. hour on the East Coast, man, here on Westwood One Sports. And I appreciate you chiming in however you choose to do so. SiriusXM Channel 260. You can hit us up via the YouTube chat. Just search Westwood One Sports Night. 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It is at NELL underscore BTP. We will keep you up to speed with the finish of game number 4 of the NLDS coming up on the other side. But you know what time it is, baby. It is a Wednesday night edition of Westwood One Sports Night. 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That's next.
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0: Is Westwood One Sports Night. Here's Linnell Willingham.
1: Yes, sir, you heard the big voice guy. Youngest in charge, Linnell Willingham. Kicking it with you halfway through the program as we get you up to 3 a.m. Eastern time here on a Wednesday night edition of Westwood One Sports Night. Appreciate you being here however you choose to do so. We're getting ready to enter the Westwood One Sports Night pressure cooker coming up here momentarily as we continue, or we begin rather, to dibble and dabble within the landscape of the National Football League. Super duper excited to do that. Week number 5 gets underway a little bit later on tonight with the Dallas Cowboys taking on the 0-4 Tampa Bay Bucks. Then either Dallas or the Bucks make the pressure cooker. You have to stick around to find that out in exactly 59 minutes. You got to be locked in here to Westwood One Sports Night. We'll be joined by one of the absolute best talking all things National Football League, our colleague, my colleague here at Westwood One Sports, Ross Tucker, a former NFL offensive lineman for the Eagles, Commanders, Bears, Bills, just to name a few of those teams. He also is on CBS's coverage of the NFL games on Sundays with Ian Eagle. Ross Tucker going to join us coming up in about 59 minutes. Let's get to it, though, baby. Each and every Wednesday, we give it to you raw here on Westwood One Sports Night. Man, I keep it real. 8 more than 92, baby. Author of Authenticity, giving it to you like I only know how. Who's under pressure? Who's got to live up to expectation? Who's got to get in their bag this week? I tell you, every week in the Westwood One Sports Night pressure cooker.
0: Step into the pressure cooker. Ooh-wee! Whose feet are to the fire as we get ready for the week? Watch out, that's hot.
1: Each and every week, I bring you 4 players, teams, coaches that are under the most pressure as we get geared up for the upcoming week in the National Football League. Starting off at number 4, it pains me, America. I promise it does. It pains me to put this brother on the list. But like I said, I got to keep it 8 more than 92. I got to call a spade a spade. Coming in number 4 in the Westwood One Sports Night pressure cooker, the apple of my eye when it comes to pro sports, Jaden Daniels, Jesus, as I've sometimes called him, the quarterback of the Washington Commanders. He is expected to return to the lineup for Washington on Sunday against the New York Giants. The Commanders right now at a ugly 1-3 through the first month of the season. And for that reason, the Commanders are in the Westwood One Sports Night pressure cooker, man. They have to get a win by hook or by crook through hell or high water. It is rare that we have a must-win game in week number 4 or 5, rather, of the NFL regular season. That's the reality facing the Washington Commanders, man. I say it all the time. When you're under 500 in the month of October, it begins to get late very, very early. That's the reality facing the Washington Commanders right now. Good thing for them, they do get Jaden Daniels back in the lineup this week. He spoke earlier today about the importance and significance of Sunday's contest against New York.
2: Every game's important, but seeing where this team is, another division game, how much do you measure we've got to get a win here versus take every week on its own?
3: I mean, this week is the game that we have, so obviously, you know, we want to get a win, and we got a tough divisional opponent coming in, and we know what's at stake, but you just got to go out there and take it day by day, play by play, and, you know, try to execute to the best.
1: Believe the Washington Commanders, after their loss Sunday to Indianapolis, 6-16 in the last 22 games. That would date back to the 2024 NFC Championship game. The next month for the Commanders, pretty stiff. Home for the Giants this week. Then they got to go to San Francisco on Monday Night Football. They have their bye week, and then they're home for Philadelphia on Sunday Night Football. Then they host the LA Rams the next week. We're going to find out what the 2026 Washington Commanders are made of coming up here in the next month or so. Continuing to work through the Westwood One Sports Night pressure cooker. Teams, players, coaches, under the most pressure as we get geared up for week number 5 of the National Football League season. Coming in at number 3, the BBA, or the passenger, as I like to call him, Jalen Hurts, quarterback of the Philadelphia Eagles. If you've been listening to us all week here on Westwood One Sports Night, the numbers for Jalen Hurts this past weekend will make a grown man cry. 95 yards passing through 4 quarters for Jalen Hurts last week at home against the Los Angeles Rams. Think about it, man. It's not getting any easier for Jalen Hurts in the Philadelphia Eagles. Lane Johnson yesterday announcing a surprise retirement. And we'll get to some of the jackass reactions to his retirement a little bit later on in the program. Stephen A. Smith, you're terrible, brother. But no, things are definitely changing in Philadelphia. Lane Johnson hanging it up, calling it a career. They traded Cam Jurgens today to the Baltimore Ravens. Saquon Barkley on the shelf. Tank Bigsby just got put on injured reserve. They signed running back Damian Pierce. We'll see how quickly he can get up to speed and whether or not he's able to have an impact on the game coming up on Sunday. Here was Eagles quarterback Jalen Hurts on how the team can be better versus the blitz.
4: I mean, my simplest way blocking, it takes a true alignment. Going back to your last question of different principles, different things. We've obviously seen ourselves address these things and do it at a high level. And so I just think it's a bit of a gelling thing in terms of learning new material, everybody on taking that, and that takes all 11.
1: Eagles fans, you're much better than me. What a condescending, tone-deaf, stupid remark to make by Jalen Hurts. They asked him, what's the biggest issue that the team is having versus the blitz? And instead of being the leader that he's supposed to be for that franchise, instead of taking the blame and the onus for why they've sucked against the blitz, he delegates the blame to the offensive line, saying, blocking. They're not blocking. How about your ass needs to get rid of the football on time? You know what I'm saying, Jalen Hurts? You're not a high school quarterback. This isn't college. This isn't OU. This isn't Bama. Dudes aren't going to be wide open. You're going to have to make some tight window throws, passenger. Jalen Hurts for damn sure under pressure, because if he keeps stinking up the joint, there are going to be some pretty stiff consequences for the Eagles, and you may see some pretty significant changes. Coming in at number 2, Westwood One Sports Night pressure cooker. Top 4 players, coaches, teams under the most pressure as we get geared up for week number 5 of the NFL season. Lamar Jackson, baby. Why is Lamar Jackson under pressure? Here's why he's under pressure. He's under pressure to make the proper decision is the best way that I can put it, right? The proper decision for Lamar is do not come back until you are at 110%. You shouldn't come back until you're at 110% because you don't want to run the risk of missing more games. Lamar, throughout his career, 3 significant injury absences. 2021, 4 games missed due to an ankle injury. 2022, 6 games missed, including the wild card, due to a PCL sprain. Last year, he missed 4 games, 3 due to a hamstring, 1 due to a back. He may miss this weekend's game coming up this weekend against the Atlanta Falcons. Jesse Minter, head coach of the Ravens, gave us an update today on Lamar's status for Sunday Night Football.
5: Yeah, it's Wednesday. You know, there's a lot of time between now and Sunday. I think to Lamar's credit, he's, you know, getting a lot of treatment and doing things. And there'll be a point later in the week where we'll figure out kind of where it's at. But to his credit, he's...

0: the NLDS just go final, or the ALDS rather, just go final between the Brewers and the Padres. We'll get you a score update on the NLDS coming up here momentarily. Number one, though, in the Westwood One Sports Night pressure cooker, the person, the coach, I'll give you a teaser here, that's under the most pressure as we get geared up for week number five of the NFL season, it's got to be none other than Davis Webb, the offensive coordinator, newly minted offensive coordinator for the Denver Broncos. The numbers on Denver's offense to start the year, not very good, America. 13 first-half points. That's the fewest in the National Football League. They've been outscored by 30 points throughout the first half of the regular season. Third worst in the National Football League. Only one touchdown drive in the first half. That was week one at Kansas City. So things have been UGLY. The Broncos don't got no alibi. Stuff is ugly when it comes to that group. I want you to line up on the phones, though, baby. 310-840-4910. Give me the top player, team, coach that you think is under the most pressure as we get geared up for week number five of the NFL season. Sean Payton, head coach of the Denver Broncos, made a pretty controversial decision this offseason to give up the play-calling duties to Davis Webb. Here's Payton on whether or not he wants him back here through 4 weeks.
1: Sean, in the second quarter of the season, do you consider the play-calling situation you got with Davis?
2: Yeah, like I said, that's too early to... That's a fair question. I appreciate it. And, man, it's tough, you know, to discuss any of that right now.
0: Yeah, look. There's a report that I got from a source. That source is X. The source said, really, it's Brandon Stokely, Broncos legend. Brandon Stokely is reporting, and it's always crazy when, like, a former franchise legend turns into a journalist and a reporter, because you know he's getting it straight from the horse's mouth. Brandon Stokely reporting that a Broncos play-calling change is already underway. That via Denver Sports 104.3. So, I don't know how long this is going to last, talking about Davis Webb calling the plays, but I do know this. Sean Payton, one, as media-friendly as any coach in the NFL, super nice dude to the media most times. He's also got a massive ego. And at the end of the day, they want to win football games. And last year, you played in the conference championship game. You were four quarters away from punching your ticket to the Super Bowl. So to make these sweeping changes the way that Sean Payton did, relinquishing the play-calling duties, I didn't understand it. Now, most Broncos fans will tell you, and I'm pretty sure this is the situation, Sean Payton was fearful of losing Davis Webb to another coaching opportunity around the league, so he decided to elevate his responsibility on the staff so he's able to keep him. But through 4 weeks, man, that decision, terrible for Sean Payton and the Denver Broncos. I fully expect Sean Payton to take these play-calling duties back. If they struggle to score this weekend as they're on the road, taking on the 0-4, desperate, lifeless LA Chargers, if you struggle to score against them, then you probably should take the play calling duties back. 310-840-4910 is the number. Right at the end of the Westwood One Sports Night pressure cooker, baby. Who's under the most pressure as we get geared up for week number five of the National Football League season? Dave is in Michigan wanting to check in. You can say that Dan Campbell is under some pressure as we get geared up for week number five. What's going on, baby?
3: I'm good, man. It's Dan Campbell, but it's not just him.
0: Yeah.
3: It's Jalen Duren for the Pistons. It's Kelvin Shepard for the Lions. It's Dylan Larkin for the Red Wings.
0: It's the whole state of Michigan.
3: It's Chris Illich.
0: Bryce Underwood, but let me help you out. Bryce Underwood, Kyle Whittingham.
3: Bryce Underwood, yes, sir. I'm going in on all of them. They all can get the business, brother. They all can get the business. Let's keep it with 1,000, right?
0: I feel you, brother. Hey, look.
3: They're done, bro. Like, come on.

0: man.
1: Keeping it to the National Football League here real quick.
0: Okay.
1: Who do you blame more for what's happening right now in Detroit? Kelvin Shepard or Dan Campbell? I blame Dan Campbell because he's the delegator.
0: No. Brad Holmes?
1: Hold on, Slim. Yes. Y'all draft as well as any team in the NFL, man.
0: Bro,
1: since he's gotten there.
0: No. Here's the thing. We lost players, and you didn't replenish anything. You talking about we like the guys that we have in the room? Stop playing. You want some grocery baggers? Stop playing. No. We like the guys that we have in the room. No. That was the worst soundbite ever. Brad Holmes.
1: No, I feel that.
0: You didn't replenish nobody. You knew Terry Honor was going to jail. We knew what was happening. Come on, bro. Yeah. We knew what was up.
1: It feels like that Terrion Arnold situation obviously is colored how the offseason or the first month is gone for Detroit. I appreciate you as always, though, bro, man. I mean, I feel for you, fans out there of the Detroit Lions. It's been hell of a start to the season for you guys. Josh is in Dallas wanting to check in. Josh, who you putting in that pressure cooker, man?
2: You know, Geno Smith and the offense of the Jets.
1: Okay.
2: I'm tired of hearing everyone say that the Jets offense looks day and night better. If you watch them play, Geno Smith has his first read and his first read. It ends there.
1: He does not know
2: how to read a defense.
1: We got a number for you real quick on this Jets offense. 7 delay a game penalties, the most in the NFL, the most delay a game penalties by an offense through the first 4 weeks since at least 2000. So they've been historically bad to start with the pre-snap penalties this year.
2: No, the Jets offense is a joke, and I'm tired of hearing people say that they're better than they are. Put in Cade Klubnik.
1: Look, the moment that they turn to Cade Klubnik, you know someone's going to trade some, I don't want to say significant draft capital, but something to go get Geno Smith. And it might be Kevin O'Connell in the Minnesota Vikings. I appreciate the call as always, man. 310-840-4910 is the number here on Westwood One Sports Night. Each and every Wednesday, we enter the Westwood One Sports Night pressure cooker. Give me the NFL player, coach, team that's under the most pressure as we get geared up for week number 5. Mike calling out from Florida. Mike, what's going on, man?
3: How you doing this season?
1: Doing good, man. Doing good. Appreciate you checking in.
3: I think the Buffalo Bills are under the most pressure this year.
1: Okay. Now, it would be for this weekend, not for the year, but for this weekend, you're saying.
3: But, I mean, they're claiming they got the best quarterback in the league, you know, and they haven't won nothing.
1: They just lost their first game this past weekend, though, so I wouldn't say they haven't won nothing.
3: No, we're talking about this year.
1: I was close. And I appreciate the call. I was close to putting the Bills on this pressure cooker for this reason. Buffalo this week, as I quickly scramble to pull up the schedule, they play the Rams on Monday Night Football. You want to talk about a must-win game for both of those teams. And it has to do with the division, more so with L.A. than Buffalo, but after watching Drake May and the Pats ball out of control last weekend, if you're a Bills fan, you got to think, hey, we don't get our act together here. Maybe, just maybe, we get dog walked in the AFC East. Oh, I feel like the one thing, too, and we kind of talked about this last night with Buffalo, I just need Josh Allen to protect the football. That's all.
4: We got a texter. Texting in,
1: hey.
4: Talk and text line, says Mike McDaniel, Chargers OC.
1: Ooh, that's a good one. And look, when it comes to the Chargers, right, and I was reading a piece, an NFL Insiders piece earlier today, and a couple of insiders were alluding to the fact that, like, hey, if they lose again this week, something's got to happen. Is it Harbaugh? Is it the quarterback? Is it the GM? What wasn't brought up was Mike McDaniel, who is the one difference in terms of what's going on right now with the L.A. Chargers. Wasn't there last year. He was brought here, and that was the thought was he was going to be the dude that takes this group over the hump. It's been nothing close to that. Matter of fact, the exact opposite here through the first month of the season. Yeah, I can agree with it. I'm picking up what you're putting down. 310-840-4910 is the number here on Westwood One Sports Night. Coming up on the other side, you can continue to line up with your calls as to who you want to put into the Westwood One Sports Night pressure cooker. But, man, there's one game that I'm really hot on this weekend in the landscape of college football. I'll tell you next as we go on campus with our guy Denton Day, giving you the latest as we get geared up for week number 6 of the college football season.
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0: This is Westwood One Sports Night. Here's Linnell Willingham.
1: Just vibe with me, twin, as I get you up to 3 a.m. Eastern time. Here on Westwood One Sports Night, man. Youngest in charge, Linnell Willingham, rocking out with you. Dibbling and dabbling as we continue to spin around the National Football League. Want to get you up to speed on the Major League Baseball postseason as well. We finally had this game go final. The Milwaukee Brewers taking a 3-1 win over the San Diego Padres. And as a result, Brewers fans, we now get to see what everyone was really waiting for, man. The Brewers getting a shot at Goliath, talking about Shohei Ohtani and the Los Angeles Dodgers coming up in the NLCS. I'm ready for it, man. As a Dodger fan, obviously you want to see my boys continue to shoot for this three-peat. But, man, Milwaukee, it feels like, has been probably the best story in all of Major League Baseball throughout the 2026 season, man. Watching this group, I don't know if I'm maybe describing it accurately, but it feels like, you know, this group totally exceeding expectations. And the story of the Miz and what he's been able to do on the mound this year for this group, becoming a household name across the country, just special stuff for Milwaukee as they're 3-1 winners over the Padres. Their 106th win of the season. They now go take on the Los Angeles Dodgers coming up in the NLCS. 310-840-4910 is the number. It is a Wednesday night edition of Westwood One Sports Night. So we take you inside the Westwood One Sports Night pressure cooker. For those of you that are just now joining us, my four that are in the pressure cooker have the Commanders, who have to win this weekend or else their season may be all but over. Jalen Hurts and how he's able to deal with life without Lane Johnson, life without Cam Jurgens, and life without Saquon Barkley, potentially Devontae Smith as well for a second consecutive game. Number two, Lamar Jackson. And Lamar's under pressure because he's under pressure to make smart decisions and use discernment in terms of his return. I would not rush him back if I was Baltimore. And then the number one person under the most pressure as we get geared up for week number five, I would say Davis Webb, the offensive coordinator of the Denver Broncos. Khan is in Oregon wrapping up the calls here on the pressure cooker. Khan, what's going on, man?
2: Hey, big guy. How you doing tonight?
1: Doing good, man. Doing good.
2: Okay, I want to talk about my team, the New Orleans Saints, or some people are calling it Saints again. So I think Kellen Moore just needs to show some fire that the fans need, the spark that needs to be there. Because the other night, oh, my God, that was embarrassing.
1: Well, what's been embarrassing is the Saints' inability to run the football through the first month of the season. Tyler Shuck's not going to survive being dropped back 50-plus times per game. He's going to get split in half. I actually think it happens this weekend. I think Brian Flores in the Minnesota Vikings commit manslaughter on Tyler Shuck on the football field this weekend. I think he gets totally split in half during their game coming up this weekend. Speaking of this weekend, man, pretty big weekend in the landscape of college football. Couple of big games on tap, including one that I've been talking trash about since last Saturday. We'll cover it all coming up here as we go on campus with a guy Denton Day.
3: 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Grab your notebooks. It's time to go on campus with Denton.
4: Hey, give me my theme music.
5: I'm curious what game you're talking about. Is it the obvious and with the battle of the SEC?
1: The super Georgia? Obvious. The super obvious. I was going to say before you started there, some people call it the best imaging in all of sports talk radio. Denton Day taking us on campus as we get the latest in the landscape of college football. Before we spin around, I do want to get your opinion and dish on Georgia and Alabama. Mm-hmm. You can get at me on every social media platform at NELL_BTP. Dog, I've got like 500 Facebook comments from Georgia fans just all pissy with me because of my bold proclamation that Bama was going to put belt to ass this weekend of the Georgia Bulldogs. I don't believe in Gunnar Stockton and that offense. They don't have a lot of explosive skill players. I think Bama's defense is pretty damn good. Biggest test of the year, obviously, for Keelan Russell. I think he's got the goods, though, man. I expect Alabama to play well. There's supposed to be some weather in this game. I don't know how that's going to impact things. And when they say weather, just keep the lightning away. That's the one thing that has kind of sucked throughout the first month plus of the college football season is the way that the lightning delays have kind of threw things off. But I love Bama, man. And I thought last weekend was a statement performance from Keelan. Everybody's talking about Kamario Taylor and what he is. And Keelan Russell said, oh, yeah, let me show you who's the best young quarterback within the landscape of the SEC. And I think he did that this past weekend.
5: Yes, there's a lot there. I mean, the matchup itself is the best that you're going to find, you know, potentially in the entire season. We got Ohio State and Texas early in the year, but at least until you get to the college football playoff, I don't know that there will be a bigger matchup until the very last week of the season with Ohio State and Michigan, but Michigan's probably not going to be that good by the time you get there. So the matchup is fascinating for that purpose, right? It's two really, really great football teams. Now, you don't like Georgia. I like Georgia.
1: I hate Georgia.
5: We stand on very different very different platforms as it pertains to the Bulldogs. My issue that I'm going to run into, the weather that you mentioned could be disastrous. I mean, we're talking, it's a hurricane. That is.
1: Oh, serious? Okay, so we're not even talking about thunder or lightning. We're talking about just a torrential downpour.
5: Which I guess theoretically, like scientifically, you could get thunder and lightning, but very rarely does that happen. And that during hurricane season, it's more about the wind and the rain. Now, a lot of that is going to be in the morning, so game day might suck, but everything else in terms of the actual game itself.
1: It's a 7:30 kick, right, Denton?
5: It's 7:30. Yeah,
1: 7:30, okay.
5: It's the main event, as it should be. That this is not a noon game. You can't play this game at noon. You got to play at 7:30 under the lights.
1: As cool as last week was, by the way, getting, you know, the marquee game, and that was lit.
5: Yeah, I mean, I love a noon kick. Like Ohio State to Michigan at noon, that you have to play that game at noon. But you can't play this game at noon. You just can't.
1: No.
5: it's like you can't play LSU, Alabama at noon either. That has to be under the lights. It's going to be interesting, though, as to how Keelan Russell responds to seeing Georgia. Mississippi State's a good football team. They're not Georgia.
1: Yeah.
5: I mean, Mississippi State had the worst pass defense in the SEC statistically. The only one that was even close to them was Florida, who got sliced and diced by Austin Simmons. So I'm interested to see what it's going to look like when you're going up against a defense that is not that. Because Georgia can get after you on defense. And I think they're going to do their best to spy Russell, so he's not going to be able to make plays with his legs. And they're going to say, hey, young man, you're going to beat us in the pocket. You're at home. So Alabama's at home. That's going to be a nice luxury to have, but it's going to be a little bit of a different beast. Gunnar Stockton is kind of what he is at this point. You know, I don't think he's like the super crazy quarterback, but I do think that he is going to have at least one, maybe two, back-breaking runs. Sneaky athlete, that Gunnar Stockton.
1: That's why we bring you here for the astute analysis. I didn't know Gunnar Stockton was a sneaky athlete. So, I agree with most of what you're saying. Like, I think what I learned the most about Keelan, the game that I learned the most about Keelan Denton was a couple of weekends ago, a little bit earlier on in the season, when they were on the road at Kentucky and they fell down in that football game. That is when my love affair with Keelan Russell started, because to be a young pup in that environment, that stadium was rocking. KU had all the momentum and confidence in the world. And, like, there was this switch that flipped with him, man. And I can – if you play Madden, or if you used to play NBA Street back in the day, and you would get your game breaker, it felt like Keelan Russell got his game breaker at a certain point against Kentucky, and he went off. You saw it last weekend as well against Mississippi State. Now, to your point, the defense awful. Like, no one's going to argue that.
5: Right.
1: There was, I think it was a back shoulder, like, in the middle of the field almost, Denton, where he's pulling the receiver away from
5: Sunday
1: the defender.
5: Throws.
1: Dude, like,
5: yeah,
1: big
5: I mean, he
1: time
5: makes,
1: stuff,
5: he makes
1: man.
5: Sunday throws. And I think if you're looking at quarterbacks, you know, pound for pound, Keelan Russell is probably the best in terms of pure talent that they have had in a really, really long time.
1: Since Bryce Young.
5: you're looking at it, probably Tua is the other one. Because, like, in the beginning stage of Nick Saban's run at Alabama, they weren't super great at the quarterback spot.
1: Right.
5: They just had a bunch of insane running backs and a bunch of really good defenses. So you can have a quarterback that's a little bit more of a game manager, so to speak. And then he realized, I should get game breakers. He goes against Jalen Hurts, gets Tua, gets Mac Jones, although Mac Jones might have been more about having Devontae Smith and all those crazy weapons. You get Bryce Young, get Jalen Milroe. Like, you get all these dudes, right? I think top to bottom, Keelan Russell might be the total package that they've ever seen. He's just young. But the nice thing for Alabama, and this is where you can lean on them for the matchup, even though I'm picking Georgia, Kirby Smart's not very good against Alabama in the regular season. He's 2-7.
1: Jeez.
5: That's pretty bad. And that goes for Saban and DeBoer. So he's 2-7 since taking the job at Georgia against Alabama in the regular season. He's beat him in a national championship game, so I guess that one counts a little bit more. Yeah. He's also lost to him in a national championship game. So he's had this weird struggle against Alabama. That's like why I'm cautious. Like, I'm still rocking with Georgia, but that's why I'm cautious, because I'm like, ugh. He just had, there's something about him in Alabama. Alabama's a kryptonite for a lot of people just because of the logo.
1: If, look, puts fear in your heart, dog. And I can speak to it, man. When I was in high school, there was this school in Montgomery County, Quince Orchard, man. And they have produced some dogs. Yeah, you know about QO. Man, they had their crowd in that environment. And we had a freshman on varsity. He was nice, right? Ended up going to play at WVU. He was pretty good. But, dog, he looked like he was about to cry in pregame warmups. I didn't play the game prior because I was hurt, and I came back, and I'm trying to get my guys hype. We're like 0-6 at this time, and we're at QO. We ended up losing 63-0 then. But in the pregame, one of our best players was a freshman, and dog, when they run out and they got a drone, they've got smoke. I mean, it's almost like a college environment.
5: Rich people stuff.
1: I mean, it's, yes, Potomac, Maryland type of stuff that you see from QO in terms of what they're able to do. And it psyched our freshman out, bro, to where he's dropping, you know, we're going through the script because that's what you do in pregame. And they throw him the ball, he drops it. I'm like, bro, ain't nobody guard you. If you're scared already, you know what I normally say nowadays, circa 2026, if you're scared, I know a local First Baptist that'll welcome you with open arms. But, yeah, man, that's hopefully, I don't think Georgia will be psyched out by the logo. Because they know what it is. They're a big powerhouse.
5: But it is weird
1: itself.
5: That he is so bad against Alabama. Can I talk to you real quickly about the game that I think has real ramifications and that could completely turn a conference upside down?
1: What is that?
5: UCLA and Oregon. It's a 3:30 kick. UCLA is a big underdog. Like a pretty big. They're like 11.5-point underdogs, depending on what book you're looking at. But the reason I want to bring them up, if they win, the thought on UCLA football just as a whole.
1: Oh, they came. Hold on, not to cut you. I didn't know they came in ranked 21st this week either.
5: They're ranked 21st. They're unbeaten. Okay. So they're unbeaten. They're taking on Oregon at Oregon. Oregon is not unbeaten, but they are back high in the rankings, 13, I believe it is.
1: Yeah.
5: So it's 21 versus 13. UCLA is unbeaten. If they beat Oregon, their road to the end of the season, when they play USC towards the end, is very smooth in terms of getting there unbeaten and then potentially making it to the college football playoff, which there's not a soul on this planet that would have said, I think UCLA is going to the college football playoff. Not a soul. Yeah. If someone says they are, they're lying. But
1: I would have thought she was drunk.
5: Here's the crazy thing, Leno. If UCLA beats Oregon, they are not the only ones that will have ramifications. Because there's a school across town that just played Oregon, and they're paying their coach a lot of money, and they didn't beat Oregon. And that was at their place. And that was against a backup quarterback who didn't know that he was going to see any time because one of your defensive players took out Dante Moore.
1: Yeah.
5: If UCLA beats Oregon, there is an immense amount of pressure on USC because now you can look across town and say, well, they're relevant in Los Angeles. Why are we not?
1: And we got more resources, I would assume.
5: Directly to the coach, because you know what UCLA doesn't have? At least at the moment, the bundles of money that USC has been using to get some of these guys. I mean, they have good players. They have Nico I there. I know a lot of people are kind of iffy on Nico I, the former Tennessee quarterback.
1: Yeah.
5: But they got Nico I there. They got good players, but they also have a lot of guys that came from like James Madison, because that's what happens when you get a guy from a group of five who goes taking a big job. He brings a lot of those guys with him.
1: So
5: Kurt Cignetti did.
1: I was about to, you took the words right out of my mouth. Do you see any parallel with Coach Chesney in Sig in terms of like looking at this as kind of like the 2024 version of Indiana.
5: I mean, they're really good. They're both really good coaches. You know what I mean? I mean, so it really does come down to that. They're just both really good coaches. Because what Cignetti did at Indiana in 2024 and then obviously took it to another level in 25, there's a lot of players on that team that played at James Madison.
1: Right.
5: And that's James Madison is a top group of five school, and they have been for a number of years, thanks largely to Cignetti and to Chesney. But that's still James Madison funneling players to a Big Ten school who then wins the national championship out of everybody. Like, that's a very crazy thing to happen. And UCLA has a bunch of those guys, too. It's not, I don't think it's as much as Cignetti has, but they still have a bunch of players that were not what you would consider Big Ten talent in 2025. I mean, hell, UCLA's roster in 2025 was not flooded with a bunch of Big Ten talent. But if they beat Oregon, they position themselves to be a top 10 in the Big Ten, a top team in the Big Ten, and then put a lot of pressure on USC. And then, oh, by the way, Oregon will at that point have two losses, despite being the number two ranked team in the preseason poll.
1: Then, you know what continues to crush me, bro? Think about how bad UCLA was like 2 years ago when EB was there, and I forgot what the head coach's name was. They were horrible. Deshaun Foster. They were just horrible. Arguably one of the worst teams in all of college football 2-3 seasons ago. If they win this weekend, shows you how quickly you can turn a program around. Mike Locksley, what are we doing, pal? What are we doing?
5: You got to be a high-level coach, and that is the difference maker. If you're a high-level football coach, you can win just about anywhere with a bunch of different players.
1: It's tough, man. They normally call the National Football League the no-fun league. The NFL doing his best to allow the players to have a little bit more fun. We'll give you the details on that coming up on the other side. Plus, one of the most overhyped NFL free agents has a home again. Give you the deets on that next as well. This is Westwood One Sports Night.
0: Can Dallas make it two in a row? After their comeback win in Houston, they'll have to hold off a desperate Tampa team to do so. Cowboys. Bucks. Thursday Night Football from Jerry World. Westwood One Sports.
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0: Here at Westwood One Sports, going to join the program as we take a spin around the National Football League. Appreciate you all tapping into the program, being here with us tonight. My final show of the week before I'm back with you Saturday night for College Saturday. Now, super duper geeked up for Georgia and Alabama coming up this weekend. Cannot wait for that. And thanks to that day, I now have another game that I'm super excited about. 3:30, UCLA. Oregon, what you gonna do, Dan Lanning? By the way, I fully expect Pat Mahomes' doppelganger to just cook. That kid can ball. He may be a weirdo for wanting to be Pat Mahomes, but, like, the kid can sling it. Talking about Dylan Raiola, he is set to get the start this weekend with Dante Moore still out. Real quick before I get to the NFL news, in college, I know they're like, The culture is different when it comes to the injury report. Anybody hear anything this week on Dante Moore and, like, whether or not he was close to actually being able to play? That shot that he took was absolutely wicked.
1: So at least at the moment, you will see him again. Mm-hmm. But unless something drastic happens, I believe the plan is that Raiola is going to start for Oregon against UCLA.
0: So there we go. To Denton's point, well, we will see him again. And I think that's the thing that matters the most. It was a super scary play that I still can't believe happened. And then what immediately followed it was even more egregious with the USC player just acting like a total jerk. Let's do this, though, man. The No Fun League allowing the players to have a little bit more fun all of a sudden. The NFL and the NFLPA put their brains together and clarified the celebration rules. Remember, we had seen several players fined for celebrations making drinking gestures, and the NFL was pretty steadfast in saying, hey, it's not something that we're going to be okay with. In London, Jonathan Taylor scored and did a drinking gesture, but had his pinky up. Last I checked, he did not receive a fine for that. I wonder how much that Jonathan Taylor touchdown and then him adding the pinky, I wonder how much that clouded the conversation that was being had when it comes to whether or not that should be, you know, punished or not. The NFL needs to stop, though. Like, stop being lame, I guess is the best way that I could put it. Who gives a damn? You should be able to celebrate really in any manner that you want. Honestly, if you want to hump the damn turf, hump the turf. If you want to jump in the Salvation Army bucket, hop in the damn bucket. If you want to pretend like you're cracking open a 12-pack, do it. Every time you turn on a damn commercial, Bud Light, the official bill sponsor of the NFL. Yeah, they're complaining and moaning and groaning about people making drinking gestures. Roger Goodell, grow a pair. There was some other news out of the NFL that's a lot more heartwarming. Is how I would put it. Heartwarming for you all. It just annoys me. Odell Beckham signing with the Minnesota Vikings. Woohoo! Will he have an impact? Probably not. But it's a cool story for all of you that want to live in the past. Odell Beckham had this to say about feeling wanted by the Minnesota Vikings.
2: Do you have other considerations? Teams.
3: Yeah, I mean, there's always options, but it's like, again, go where you know, it seemed as if he wanted me to be here, and that was expressed to me, and, you know, that feels good. When you're playing a sport like this, where you're laying your livelihood on the line, it always feels better when you're doing it for somebody who, you know, you feel like their heart is there for it as well, so that was really kind of it.
0: Can I be honest? Like, Odell, I see through it, bro, man. Talking about something, yeah, the offer's always going to be there. Where? Where are those offers, Odell? I don't get why we still messing around with this concept of Odell Beckham in 2026. All the problems plaguing the Vikings offense, Kevin O'Connell thinks receiver's the issue? Is Odell going to come in and play quarterback? No clue why the Minnesota Vikings are bringing him in. Him and Justin Jefferson, though, and Jordan Addison, watching that wide receiver group warm up, probably appointment watching. Ross Tucker joins us next here in the final hour of Power.
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0: 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Here's Linnell Willingham.
1: Westwood One Sports Night continues as we get you up to 3 a.m. Eastern Time. Youngest in charge, I know Willingham at the controls with you here tonight as we continue our conversation surrounding the National Football League. We're joined right now by our friend and colleague here at Westwood One Sports, our pal Ross Tucker. Ross, what's going on, brother? Appreciate you making some time for us, man.
2: Linnell, doing great, man. Thanks for having me.
1: Always love catching up with you when we get the opportunity to do so. It feels like, man, we're a month into this thing already. Four Sundays have already gone past, Ross. I'll give you the opportunity to look and talk about the league from a 1,000-foot view here for a second. Your biggest surprise, I guess, through the first 4 weeks of the NFL season?
2: Well, I'm a positive guy, so I guess I will say I'm certainly surprised the Vikings are 4-0 with the way they've played on offense.
1: Yeah.
2: And I'm definitely very pleasantly surprised that the Browns and Raiders are both 3-1 and looking pretty legit. They both have incredible fan bases. And so I get super excited when, you know, teams that have been bad for a while and whose fan bases have not gotten a whole lot of return on investment, when they're able to have some success, give them some hope, some optimism, especially early in the season like this. And I do think with new and first-time head coaches, you know, it's important because you just engenders a lot of belief and buy-in from the entire team when you get off to a start like this, when you have a new coaching staff. So I'm fired up for both those teams in particular. Then on the other side, you know, I'm surprised by the Chargers just because, you know, their first two home games were against the Cardinals and the Raiders. So certainly we're not expecting them to be 0-4 at this point. And then the Texans. I mean, I thought the Texans had a legitimate chance to make the Super Bowl this year. That seems unlikely now, but it's still, in my mind, too early to totally throw in the towel on some of these teams. But certainly I'm surprised the Texans are 0-4, especially with three of them being home games and then the one game in Indy.
1: Can we double click on the Browns for a second, Ross? Because I went on a training camp tour earlier this summer, and the location that I actually got to spend multiple days at was Cleveland. And, you know, their PR group, awesome, giving us plenty of access. But there was one thing that stood out, two things that stood out right away. Todd Monken, old school coach, no nonsense mentality. He definitely got that vibe early on. And then Ross, I mean, every drill in the 3 days that I was there, you hear Jared Verse all practice long, hour and a half straight sometimes. Denzel Ward made some comments earlier today saying that he thinks, you know, Verse may not, he didn't say this exactly, but, you know, Verse, obviously not the pass rusher that Miles is, Ross, but the leadership that he's brought to that group, the confidence that he's instilled in that bunch. What do you make of Cleveland relative to this AFC North? Because I think things are about to get interesting with Lamar potentially about to miss multiple weeks. That schedule for Cleveland, continental soft over the next 3 weeks, Ross. Do you think that they could potentially go on a little bit of a mini run here?
2: Well, so let's start with the two positives that you noticed at training camp, because I could not agree more. I'm a huge fan of Todd Monken.
1: Love him.
2: I felt like when the Browns hired him, I was like the only person that loved the move. And I think that's because of calling Ravens games the last couple of years for CBS and talking with him and talking with him on the field before games. He's just a straight shooter. I mean, he's just an absolute no-nonsense straight shooter, and I think that that resonates in the locker room. So I love that. And interestingly, I think Verse is old school too.
1: Right.
2: Verse, you know, Verse, nowadays, there's a lot of, like, buddy-buddy with guys, mm-hmm. and, you know, they train together, or they went to college together, or they have '80s or '90s guy that just has anger in his heart.
1: I mean, just walks around frustrated, seems, Ross, I'm telling you.
2: Yeah, he just seems mad. He just seems angry all the time, and he plays that way, and I'm here for it. You know, he just relentless physicality. I'm a big fan. I really am.
1: on the last day that I was there, it was the day that him and the first round pick, Spencer Fano, got into it. So I'd love to see the young pup, one, not backing down. He did the seatbelt celebration, Ross, after winning a one-on-one rep. That day, it told me a lot just about the vibes of that organization. I think Andrew Berry has knocked the draft out of the park the last couple of years. So excited to see what's brewing right now in Cleveland with the Browns. I do a Super Six Pack, Ross, every Tuesday where I list my top six teams in the NFL. Since week one, I've had Kansas City as the top team in football. I think the fact that this league, Ross, allowed this group to get Kenneth Walker's, it's just kind of crazy. You saw him be able to kind of close out that game for Kansas City on Sunday on an afternoon where Pat's only completing 50% of his passes. What do you make of Kansas City, and do you think, is it safe to say they're back, Ross?
2: Well, I think they're back. Yeah. And what's interesting is they're kind of back in a little bit of a different way. I don't think anyone ever thought that Andy Reid would run the ball this much.
1: For sure.
2: But, I think people don't really have a great bead on what they're doing in the run game because it's not like Andy to do this. Yeah. You know, this is sort of out of character for him. And I think they're having some real success with it as a result. I also don't think anybody thought that Kenneth Walker would play well.
1: I mean, he's hoping that they would get up
2: there. It's crazy. It's awesome. And this is a very scary thing for the rest of the NFL to think about, you know, going against the Chiefs with a legit running game.
1: Yeah. It's crazy to think about. I know they had the two receivers go down. Tyquan Thornton obviously felt awful for him, having arguably the best game of his career. And then Rashee Rice came up with the hammy. Do you think because of the success that they're having in the run game, Ross, they'll be able to get away with maybe losing some guys at the top of the depth chart at wideout?
2: Yeah, and it doesn't sound like Rashee Rice is out for all that long. Okay. And there's all kinds of chatter right now that they're going to sign Tyreek Hill, which would obviously be fascinating. I mean, between bringing back Bieniemy and Tyreek Hill, it would really be something. It's like, really? It would really be like they are truly getting the band back together.
1: Right. Stella got a groove back is what I would call it. Ross Tucker joins us right now. Our colleague here at Westwood One Sports, kind enough to join us here on Westwood One Sports Night as we take a trip around the National Football League, getting you geared up for week number 5. I got to go back to Monday Night Football here for a second. Ross, is it fair to put Bijan in the same conversation as a Myles Garrett, a JSN, a Chase in terms of being, you know, one of the best non-quarterbacks in the NFL? I think he's special. And not only do I think he's special, normally, Ross, the past couple of years, the NFC South winner is kind of like you win 7, 8, 9 games, you host the playoff game, and then you go home after the first weekend. I think with what Atlanta has on both sides of the line of scrimmage and then Penix continuing to get comfortable, maybe they can win a playoff game or two. How bullish are you on Atlanta and Bijan Robinson?
2: Well, very after the other night. And talking with some of the coaches on the field before the game, it was pretty clear they feel like they're a different team with Michael Penix Jr.
1: Yeah.
2: I mean, they really feel like he is he opened something up that they just didn't have the first couple games. You know, I mean, Cooper Rush just can't really throw it nearly as well as Penix Jr. can. And just having that threat, like the deep post to Jahan Dotson,
1: right,
2: puts the Falcons in a different category. You know, Drake London is, I think, kind of under the radar, a really good player. But Bijan Robinson, I mean, he is electric.
1: Yeah.
2: You know, it doesn't even look like he's running. It looks like he's gliding, floating, whatever word you want to use. It doesn't even look like at times his feet are touching the ground. It's really, really impressive and fun to watch.
1: I saw on X the other night, someone called him a souped-up Arian Foster, like a supercharged Arian Foster, comparing that smoothness and the effortless, you know, nature in which they run the football. It's fascinating. Ross, I'm a Commander fan through and through, DMV born and raised. So I'm going to ask you about the NFC East real quick, but I got to start with Philadelphia, Ross. I mean, it feels like it's same old, when it comes to that passing game. What do you think is the biggest thing ailing this Philadelphia offense right now? I look back at last year and I feel like, well, the run game not being there is definitely something that hurts them. I look at Jalen Hurts, Ross, as a quarterback that you win with, not a quarterback that you win because of. After their loss on Sunday against the Rams, how are you looking at this group moving forward?
2: Well, interestingly and somewhat surprisingly, Hurts did a lot of positive things the first 2 weeks throwing the ball and was a big reason why they won those first two games, which is fascinating because it was kind of like not what anybody expected, right? I mean, I thought they'd be dominant defensively. I thought they'd run it pretty well, and I thought it would take a while for the pass.

0: Houston, and the Eagles never really came up with an answer for it, which is not a good look, you know, when a team can just continue to pressure you and blitz you like that. I will say the injuries starting to mount up. I mean, it's the most injured the team has been since, like, 2018, I would say. I mean, it's been a while since they were this banged up, this beat up, and I think that that is showing up. But, you know, the reality is, especially in Philadelphia, nobody cares. Like, nobody, there is no excuse.
1: Right.
0: Nobody cares. They just want to see the results.
1: Yeah, that's the reality of it, man. City of brotherly love, very cutthroat when it comes to their sports teams. Ross Tucker joins us right now here on Westwood One Sports Night, kind enough to give us some of his time as we take a look ahead to week number 5 of the National Football League season. What do you make of the NFC East race right now, Ross? I think Philly was everyone's favorite going into the year. I had picked Washington to win the division because I'm a homer, obviously. And I thought they were going to make some significant strides defensively. Obviously, the quarterback being in and out of the lineup is hurt that. The defense has been up and down as well. What do you make of the division as a whole? And then do you see the Giants staying atop of this thing for much longer?
0: It's a very interesting division. I do not think it'll be the Commanders, so I'll start with that. I think the Cowboys are intriguing, but
1: can they stop anybody, Ross? That's my thing, man.
0: Well, that's the issue. They've got the issues on the defense that we'll see. You know, I do think in general for any of these teams with new coordinators, it takes time. Like, it doesn't just happen overnight with a new scheme and the attention to detail. But certainly the Cowboys at least have an offense you can count on every week.
1: Right.
0: The Giants, I think they've had too many injuries. I mean, I think they've benefited from their schedule to this point.
1: Right.
0: I would be surprised if they're in it until the end. Feels to me like, you know, the Eagles and Cowboys both probably end up with 9 or 10 wins at the end of this thing. And one of them wins a division, is in the playoffs, and the other one's probably sitting at home.
1: Yeah. How encouraging was it to see Drake May bounce back this past weekend, Ross?
0: Huge. Huge. He had really struggled those first 3 games. And I got a chance to call the game for CBS on Sunday.
1: Okay.
0: And he looked like last year's Drake May. Now, he still had a costly fumble and an interception that, you know, wasn't totally his fault, that's for sure. But, you know, it was really just nice. And that's the thing, you know, to the point about September, Josh McDaniels had even said to me last week, you know, with these guys not playing at all in the preseason,
1: right,
0: you really kind of use September to figure out what you have. And then October, it's kind of go time.
1: Right.
0: And I think that's more or less where they're at now at this point.
1: Can you keep your head above water? I've been talking about it all summer, Ross. I think, you know, from somebody that's played, you know, Little League football, high school football, played a little bit of college football, the NFL is the only level where you don't get ready to play football by playing football. And I think it definitely has impacted the product here in the first month. And it should, to your point, kind of change how organizations look at this first 4 weeks. Really, I say until Halloween, man, it's just about staying within a game or two of 500 and being in your division race. I'll let you go on this, my friend. And get you to give a prediction here on the way out. Is there a team that you've seen here in the first month that maybe is not getting a whole lot of hype that you think is going to be one of the final teams standing when it gets cold outside?
0: Yep, that's easy. The Jacksonville Jaguars.
1: I was just seeing you talking about the Jags on X.
0: Yeah, I've been on this train for a long time. The Jaguars are really, really good. Awesome coaching staff, terrific roster. I think they've won now 11 of their last 12 regular season games. And in those games, by the way, they've won by an average of 20 points. Like 5 of them, Trevor Lawrence hasn't even played in the last 5 minutes of the game. That doesn't happen in the NFL. I'm extremely impressed by them.
1: Real quick, is there a secret sauce that you've seen with them, or are they just lining up and knocking people around right now?
0: It's everything. It's they've hit on some picks like Brenton Strange and Parker Washington, the rookies this year, Pregnon and Bohr Kircher, and Liam Cohen has Trevor Lawrence playing like the guy everybody thought he would be when he was number one recruit, number one pick, all those things.
1: Special, special stuff. Ross, appreciate you catching up with us, man. I hope we get to do it again soon, buddy.
0: My pleasure.

0: Peter. Thanks so much for having me.
1: Ross Tucker, one of the absolute best, talking all things National Football League. You can check him out each and every Sunday on the NFL on CBS with Ian Eagle. Man, in the convo with Ross, the one thing that I guess I was reminded of, because it feels like this has been a baseball-exclusive program here tonight. We're already four Sundays down into the NFL season, man. And you know how I get down, right? I feel like I'm the smartest person in the room most of the time, except for when that one caller calls. But to hear Ross corroborate some of the things that I've said and seen here throughout the first month makes you feel like, okay, I'm not looking at this thing through the wrong lens. But I've heard Ross corroborate this every time you cut on a sports television show. You hear this, and if they're doing it right, every time you cut on sports radio, you're hearing this about the National Football League. Everyone has a universal understanding that in 2026, with how teams treat preseason and how teams treat training camp, the goal of the first 5 to 7 weeks of the season, I think, has changed. You want to figure out who you are by the second, third week of October, right? And while you're doing that, you hope, like I've said really since the start of the year, guys, while you're doing that, you hope that you can stay a game or two within 500, a game or two within your respective division race. And to quote Sergeant Slogan, Dan Quinn, this time of year is about us. That's what Dan Quinn said earlier today at the Commander's Presser. This time of year is about the individual teams, man. You're not getting style points. You're trying to do whatever you can to come up with a victory, and you make the corrections and the adjustments coming up during the week, man. So pretty fascinating stuff when it comes to, you know, the first 4 weeks of the NFL season. I dubbed last weekend Separation Sunday, but I quickly walked it back. I won't say it about this week, but here is how I will describe week number 5 of the NFL season coming up here. I expect, really as we've done every week, I expect us to get a lot more answers coming up this Sunday about what it is and what it ain't when it comes to the top teams in the landscape of the National Football League. The NFL is king. We're obviously keeping you abreast of what's going on with college football. We had the NHL season crack off last week. But the Major League Baseball postseason, man, it's one of the most special postseasons in all of pro sports. Controversial finishes tonight. We'll get you up to speed with everything that happened in the landscape of the Major League Baseball playoffs next here on Westwood One Sports Night.
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0: Plus Football Sports Night. Final show of the week for me before I check you out on Saturday. Getting you geared up for massive game coming up in college football. Georgia, Alabama, 7:30 kick. Make sure you keep it locked with me on College Saturday Now as I keep you up to speed with everything that goes on between Georgia and Alabama. Obviously, as our guy Denton Day told us, massive game within the landscape of the Big Ten as well. 21st-ranked UCLA on the road taking on Dylan Raiola and 21st-ranked Oregon. Super-duper excited for just the ramifications that that could have, not just on the Big Ten, but on the college football playoff as well, man. So super-duper geeked up for what's going to be a fun, fun weekend in the landscape of college football. I want to spin around the NFL real quick before we get you out of here as well, but I want to start in the landscape of the Major League Baseball postseason, man. Wow. It's been exciting is how I would describe it. I'm not, y'all know this if you listen to this show routinely, I'm not some baseball mark, but there is one thing that you cannot deny about the Major League Baseball postseason. The energy, the vibes surrounding each contest, sky high, man. And I was talking about it to open up the show, just hearing the commentators get a little bit more juiced up, a little bit more geeked up to tell the story of what's happening, watching the emotions of these players as they secure each out, the fans in attendance, who we'll get to here in a second. The Major League Baseball postseason at this point, man, been an absolute treat. My Dodgers, now just 8 wins away from securing the three-peat, as they were winners tonight as they advance to the NLCS. Super-duper excited for that group. One thing you could say about this Dodgers group under manager Dave Roberts, specifically this postseason, the Dodgers aren't going to beat themselves. No errors in this NLDS as they're locked the hell in right now as a unit. And look, they're 8 wins away from entering a very unique class, right? Not just in terms of, you know, the best baseball dynasties, but the best dynasties ever in the landscape of pro sports, man. And when we talk about dynasties, right, no matter whether it's the NBA, the NFL, Major League Baseball, when we talk about dynasties, the one thing that I think every successful dynasty has to go through, right, is that retooling phase, that retooling period. And for the LA Dodgers, we're seeing it right now. The current iteration of the LA Dodgers, to me, just as scary as the teams from the past 2 years, they just have a different style in which they're going about winning, man. You look at those first 2 titles, those were offensively driven teams. Some of the best lineups in all of Major League Baseball. And when it comes to this year's group, from the starters to the bullpen, the pitching, if you've watched this group this year, the pitching is the driving force behind why they're in this position. And the scary part about all of this, in terms of if you're another team out there that's still alive in the landscape of Major League Baseball, the other 3 teams, what's scary for you is that the boogeyman of Los Angeles, he hadn't even come out to play yet. Shohei Ohtani has been a total non-factor, one in this series and then down the stretch of the regular season dealing with the injuries. So at some point, sooner rather than later, I assume as more time passes, I guess that's the way modern medicine works, as more time passes, you get a little bit more healthy. As we get deeper into this postseason, and maybe he doesn't really come out and make a significant impact and really put his stamp on things, maybe it doesn't happen until the World Series. But at some point, we're going to see, for my money, the best player in the history of Major League Baseball, we're going to see him come out to play, so to speak. He is the boogeyman right now of this MLB postseason, because the Dodgers, right, great team, everyone's annoyed saying they bought the roster. It is what it is. Yankees fans, I don't want to hear from you. The Yankees are nothing but a bad version of the Dodgers. We're going to get to them coming up here in a second. But the thing that I think is scary here is, you know, at some point, Shohei's bat's going to come alive. What I love, and what's cool if you're Dave Roberts, right? You don't got to think about going to him as a pitcher. You don't need him. You don't need him. You need his offense right now, though, I think, as they have a pretty tough series coming up with Milwaukee in the NLCS. But, man, the story of tonight, as fun as it was to watch the Dodgers advance and the chemistry of that unit, super-duper cool, their vibes in that post-game locker room as they're doing the champagne showers and taking shots, it was, man, it was fun to watch. It honestly was. And as we roll throughout the rest of the postseason, as I mentioned, they're 8 wins away from securing the three-peat. As we continue to roll throughout this postseason, I think we're going to see Shohei Ohtani provide that signature moment that he has yet to provide us yet here in this 2026 MLB postseason. But in terms of the biggest story tonight in the landscape of Major League Baseball, it's what happened between the Yankees and the Tampa Bay Rays, man. I couldn't believe it as I was watching things play out here in real time. Super controversial ending. If you're a Yankees fan and you're hot under the collar right now, you're emotional, you're heartbroken, I understand all of your emotions. I could care less. It couldn't happen to a worse fan base, talking about the controversial ending of Rays and Red Sox, where Tampa going to advance to the ALCS. So Anthony Volpe had a 2-run homer that was overturned due to spectator interference. Now, as a result of that, Volpe placed on second base, and they ultimately scored a run. But when you come up Kevin Hart short and lose 4-3, you can't help but think that, damn, that 2-run blast that was taken away, we could have used it. Now, it didn't guarantee a win for the Yankees, but it would have guaranteed them tying the baseball game up. Here was the call, and then the umpire making his ruling after things went down.
1: To challenge. It's the first year of the postseason with the ABS challenge system. High fly ball, left field, over is Mace. It's carrying back to the wall. It is up. It is out. It's a home run. Anthony Volpe has tied it. A rainmaker to left field.
2: After review, we have spectator interference. In addition, the left fielder would not have made the catch. Therefore, we have one run scoring, and the batter runner is placed at second base.
0: The gut-wrenching part for fans of the Bronx Bombers, it was one of your own, Yanks fans. It was one of your own that took away Anthony Volpe's 2-run shot, man. And I'm going to retweet the video out at NELL_BTP. You can keep the conversation rolling with me on every social media platform at that exact handle, NELL_BTP. He got escorted out of the arena. Brother looks like he's fresh out to Jersey Shore. It definitely seems like he's hammered as he's kind of stumbling as he's walking. Good catch to make if you were a little tipsy. But Yankees fans, like, that is an absolute gut punch. But as far as I'm concerned, that play, that moment, really not the biggest difference maker and the biggest deciding factor of the Yankees being sent home here. I think Yankees fans, as the next couple of days roll past and you begin to pick up the pieces and get your emotions in check, feels like a lot of anger and vitriol going to be pointed in the direction of the Yankees manager, Aaron Boone, who's got 1 year left on his deal. And if we're being frank, once again came up short when it comes to the postseason. There are massive expectations for this organization, right? More than any other organization, maybe in pro sports. And right now, if we're being objective about it, the New York Yankees are in their worst stretch of baseball, maybe in the history of the franchise, when you think about their lack of postseason success. the Yankees have played in just two World Series over the past 23 years. It's the fewest appearances in any 23-year stretch in team history. So when I say that they're going through the worst stretch, the worst postseason stretch maybe in franchise history, I'm not capping when I say it. As far as the skipper, Aaron Boone, is concerned, after tonight's loss, he moves to 27-30 as the Yankees manager in the postseason. He's the only Yankees manager ever with a losing record in the Major League Baseball postseason. Can't make this stuff up, Yankees fans. Do you want him to return? That's the big question here. He answered questions about his future as he has just 1 year left on his contract. Here's Aaron Boone talking about his future in New York.
3: To follow a little bit more, great regular season again, but you mentioned you didn't meet the standard. Obviously, the standards are very high here, and you've got a job that's judged every day, which is unlike almost any other job. You do have a year to go on your contract. You expect to be back, and I assume you want to be back. You have the contract, but you expect to be back.
4: Yeah, of course. Again, that's for another day. Right now is about, you know, trying to reflect on this. Trying to connect with guys right now as much as I can, appreciative of a lot of things, but those conversations and things are for another day.
0: If I'm being honest, like when I heard this audio for the first time, I rolled my eyes and got annoyed. You just got bounced and sent home, and you're at the podium. You just left an emotional clubhouse, as you mentioned. All that's fine. Can you show a little bit of confidence and swagger and bravado still in defeat, Aaron Boone? I don't want you to come up and start talking like this because you're sad. It reminds me of me when I was a little kid. And when I say a little kid, I'm talking about middle school, early high school. Whenever I get in trouble by my aunt and uncle, and then they ask me a question, I'd all of a sudden start talking like this because I was sad and I was nervous. I mean, Aaron Boone, Yankees fans, if you want to be upset with him, I hear you. There was a controversial decision that he made tonight, having Trent Grisham bat leadoff instead of Ben Rice tonight. And when you look at the performance of Trent Grisham tonight, struck out three times, 0-for-5 from the plate, shouldn't be a surprise to many people when you consider, one, hadn't played consistently really since, the beginning of September. And then in this postseason to this point, he hasn't been very good. Aaron Boone had to answer for that controversial lineup change, that controversial lineup decision. Here's what Boone had to say about Trent Grisham batting leadoff instead of Ben Rice.
4: Look, obviously we really struggled to score runs in the first two games. I was pretty convicted on trying to find a way to be able to get Benny in a chance to come up with runners on or be in a position to do that more often tonight. He was able to hit with a runner in scoring position and drove in our first run of the game, obviously. So obviously you hate when Benny's, doesn't get to hit there in the end, but it's a decision I made to try and create a little bit of traffic and obviously, it didn't work.
0: If I'm being real, you don't get to call me Benny after you decide not to let me bat leadoff. I don't want to hear you calling me by no cute puppy names. Call me Benjamin Rice. Damn it. I couldn't believe it, man. Yankees fans, I know, couldn't believe it. The decision that Boone made ultimately not going with Ben Rice. I think the biggest culprit in what happened tonight, and I had a couple of callers earlier try to set me straight and say, oh, you're tripping. Two bad pitches. Max Fried, 5 2/3, gave up 7 hits, 4 on runs, including 2 homers. Now, he struck out 7 batters, which is great. But, man, you can say, oh, it's just 2 pitches all you want. Man, when it's do or die, when it's shake a leg or lose one, you can't afford to have those 2 bad pitches. It just is what it is. The future of the New York Yankees, very much in question in terms of whether or not Aaron Boone is going to return. We'll have to wait and see over the next couple of days what ends up happening, but not good vibes right now in New York when it comes to the Yankees. The Guardians, 9-3 winners earlier today over the Chicago White Sox. They cut in to Chicago's series lead, now up 2-1. And then a little under an hour ago, about an hour and a half ago maybe, we had Brewers and Padres go final. As you saw, Milwaukee punch their ticket to the NLCS. They've got a date with the Los Angeles Dodgers. That should be a pretty intriguing series. Milwaukee, obviously one of the feel-good stories of 2026. Their Cy Young pitcher and the Miz, Jacob Mizorowski, just absolutely lighting teams up all year long. Their win tonight, believe it was their 107th of the season, and now they get geared up for Shohei and the Dodgers. That series should be absolute bedlam. Geeked up for it, man. Really am. A couple of NFL items I wanted to get to on the way out before we put the show to bed. If you're just joining us, I don't even think we got to this earlier because we're so engulfed with the Major League Baseball talk. There was a major decision made today in the landscape of the AFC South. Obviously, the Houston Texans season on life support right now after an 0-4 start. The biggest surprise to what we've seen with Houston is the drop-off in play from their defense. Their head coach, D'Amico Ryans, gave some insight as to how they plan on getting better on the defensive side of the football. It has been a real struggle here throughout the first month of the season when it comes to the Houston Texans. And the number one thing that I have noticed with that Houston Texans defense and what's been the biggest change, they're giving, especially in this last game on Sunday against Dallas, you're going up against CeeDee Lamb and George Pickens. You can't continuously give free access to receivers of that magnitude. You can't give free releases to CeeDee Lamb and George Pickens. You can't allow those dudes to get freely off of the line of scrimmage without being rerouted. It's why CeeDee Lamb went for 17 catches this weekend, going up top on Derek Stingley on different occasions, going up top on Kamari Lassiter on several different occasions. It just wasn't a good look, man. Now, last night I buried the Houston Texans. Sunday night I buried the Houston Texans. Last night we had Pastor Willingham resuscitate the Houston Texans. This is a last-ditch effort for Houston coming up this week. There's one thing that they could do to get things to potentially turn around. D'Amico Ryans giving us some insight into what that one thing is earlier today.
5: It all starts with me. Like, if there's a lack in communication, I look at myself first. So it starts with me and making sure I'm a better communicator. So just to help spark things more, I'm gonna take over the play calling for the defense, and I'm gonna make sure that communication is right. If our guys are saying communication is not right, then that ultimately it falls on me. So it's on me to get it fixed. So it's just no slight against Coach Berkey. He's done an outstanding job. Just want to make sure I can streamline communication in the best way possible so that isn't the theme when I stand up here the next time I see you guys and talking about communication.
0: So D'Amico Ryan's going to take over the play calling duties in Houston for the Texans. They play Tennessee this weekend. If they lose to the Titans, somebody should get fired. But I believe this is a last-ditch effort to turn things around defensively, and quite frankly, like, I appreciate the effort from D'Amico. He mentioned communication issues. There aren't any communication issues. I just think they're being passive in how they're playing defensively. They need to play more bump and run covers. They need to let Stingley and Lassiter be a little bit more handsy at the line of scrimmage. And look, I know some of y'all are probably saying, damn, bro, I probably got to get on the Prozac. You got a personality disorder when it comes to what you believe in when it comes to the Texans. Look, Houston, to me, is like that ex you can't quit. I'm giving them one more chance. They lose this weekend, they're officially done to me. But until then, Texans still with a pulse. We wrap the show up the same way each and every night. I got Denton Day, tucks us in, and puts us to bed. What you got for us tonight?
6: Let's do that hockey.
0: Let's do the hockey.
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0: Sports Night. Here's Linnell Willingham.
1: Yes, indeedy. One final segment as we wrap the show up the same way each and every night. Our guy Denton Day gives us something to help us get to bed.
2: What do you got for us tonight?
3: Yeah, we didn't get a chance to talk about this earlier in the week because we were pretty loaded on football stuff, but let's do a little bit of hockey. Send the crowd home happy. This is going to be Alex Ovechkin's final year. He announced this earlier. Statements. Hey, this is it. Which, in fairness, dude's been playing for a million bajillion years. I mean, it's been almost 22, 23 years at this point. But it does hit me right in the feels. I grew up on Alex Ovechkin. You know, that's my guy. Personal choices are a little out there, but he's my guy. So it hit me a little bit. I got to go to more Capitals games this year.
1: No, for sure. We definitely got to make a few trips to Cap One. I've never been to a Caps game. I will say this, and I'm sure, you know, some folks out there can agree that are in the DMV listening. Like, Alex Ovechkin, we talk about Tiger Woods' impact on golf in terms of, like, expanding and diversifying the audience. You know how many black people watch hockey because of Alex Ovechkin? How many people were tuned into Caps games? They probably would have never in their life gave a rat's ass about the Caps. But then Alex Ovechkin comes to Chocolate City, and the rest was history, man. So shout out to Ovi.
3: I just, I don't know how I'm going to deal with it now. Because now I got to learn a bunch of these new players. Like, here's the thing. I like hockey. Like, I grew up playing hockey. But sometimes it's difficult with the bandwidth of what we're doing. Now people are going to get mad. Oh, you don't want to talk about hockey. But now I got to learn all the new players. I like Tom Wilson. Tom Wilson's my guy. Love Tom Wilson. But Alex Ovechkin has been such a stalwart in my life for the past, 22 years.
1: And it's crazy because they might, win the Stanley Cup. Like, they have a really good team. They were super active offseason via trades and free agency. They knocked off the defending champs, beat the hell out of the defending champs in Carolina the other night. In Washington, but the defending champs were Carolina. So, rare that you get to go out with a bang. Maybe Ovi gets to go out with a bang.
3: I'm only sad because he's not going to hit 1,000 regular season goals.
1: Unless he goes berserk.
3: He'd have to go really berserk. 71 goals berserk.
1: And any chance that he's pump faking? And he doesn't call it quits?
3: No.
1: Yeah. I felt like last year was going to be the year, honestly.
3: Yeah, I thought last year was too. But they got good.
1: Right.
3: They got good. They said, hey, here's some money. So now I don't think he'll pull a Yamir Yager. I mean, maybe he'll go play in Russia. And just dominate one of those leagues, like when Messi comes to the MLS. Yeah. You just dominate that league for a little bit, but I don't think he'll play NHL hockey anymore.
1: Sad. It's the final season we get to see our guy Alex Ovechkin. And because I won't remember to do so at any other point throughout the year, thank you, Alex Ovechkin. And thank you, America, tapping into us tonight. Another installment of Westwood One Sports Night in the books. I'm back with you Saturday, 7 p.m. to 11 p.m. Eastern Time for College Saturday Now. Thank you to our guy Oliver Popular. Thank you to Denton Day, Pete Souza, Drake Toll. What's up?
0: This is Westwood One Sports.
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12: A better life with Dr. Sanjay Gupta.
13: Every so often, a scary disease makes headlines. Ebola, hantavirus, and it's easy to feel a wave of anxiety. So I wanted to give you some perspective from infectious disease experts. For the average person, the risk from these exotic viruses is essentially non-existent. As one expert put it, every virus has its own personality. So Ebola, for example, only spreads through direct contact with the bodily fluids of someone who's already very sick. So which germs do deserve your attention? The everyday ones, the viruses behind colds and flu and COVID and RSV, stomach bugs like norovirus and measles, which is wildly contagious and making a comeback. The good news is your defenses are simple and they work. Wash your hands a lot, stay up to date on your vaccines, and in certain settings, don't be shy about masking up. I'm Dr. Sanjay Gupta, helping you live a better life.
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2: Would it surprise you to learn that how early your kid gets on social media might predict whether or not they try drugs or alcohol? Researchers at UCSF followed kids ages 9 to 16 for 4 years. The ones who got on social media early and heavily, defined as 3 or more hours per day, were far more likely to start experimenting. Nearly 17 times the odds of trying marijuana, 14 times the odds of trying tobacco. 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
7: 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I'm Dead Day.
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18: Low snap, quarterback run up the middle.
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0: This is the

Good morning, Ann Arbor, Michigan. Happy Thursday, everybody. It is Thursday, October 8th, 2026. This is the Michigan Insider. 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Busy Thursday. We're getting ready for the weekend. I mean, obviously, still a Friday show as well. But coming up in the 7 o'clock hour, the Michigan football breakdown continues, which continues with Al Borges and Ron English. In the 8 o'clock hour on this Thursday, the top dog of the week with the Humane Society of Huron Valley. And then, of course, the 9 o'clock hour, the MGoBlog Roundtable here on the Michigan Insider on the Big 1050 WTKA online at thebig1050.com. Obviously, football still a big part of the conversation as the Michigan football team tries to work through a lot of things, and get ready for their next game, which is a week from Saturday in 9 days. Of course, Michigan has a bye this Saturday, so a chance to rest and recover. Fans have a chance to, you know, hopefully it's not a honey-do list, but maybe it is. But hopefully it's a fun weekend ready for you coming up starting tomorrow. I know in our house we've got a lot of softball this weekend, and then on Sunday we are going to hopefully make it. Well, if we do well enough in softball, we'll not be able to make it. So if we, I guess I hope I don't get the chance to make it. But I know a bunch of you are going to head over on Sunday to the Chrysler Center for the Michigan men's basketball team playing an exhibition game, the Battle of Washtenaw County, Michigan and EMU playing basketball in the hardwood. And that, of course, will be after the Michigan men's basketball team is represented at Big Ten Media Days today in Rosemont, Illinois. So yesterday was Women's Basketball Day. KBA was there. Silas Swords was there. Olivia Olson was there. Had a chance to watch their appearance. The three of them made, KBA by herself and then Sila and Liv together. They made their appearance on the Big Ten Network yesterday, and that got fired up. Got me pretty fired up. Now, it was interesting. It was very early on in the conversation with KBA. They were talking to her about, you know, they've done a lot of things. That last year they went back to the Sweet 16 and the Elite Eight for the second time in program history, and obviously that they want to go to the Final Four, but also they have not yet won a Big Ten championship. And so they had a pretty long conversation about it, and you can kind of hear a little bit of what Kim was talking about in there, but I'll get a little deeper. The fact is, if not for a canceled game at Illinois in December of 2020, KBA would have a Big Ten banner up in the rafters. Michigan ended up finishing that 2020-2021 season. They ended up finishing, I believe it was a half a game out of a tie for first. They finished in fourth. Michigan would have finished in a tie for first and would have a Big Ten banner if that game had been played, but it was a COVID game that got canceled. And, you know, it's kind of like when, you hear Ohio State fans talking about the 2020 football season and saying, oh, yeah, Michigan ducked them and blah, blah, blah, which obviously is not true. Just COVID issues, and Illinois had COVID issues in basketball at that point in time, which is unfortunate because it cost Michigan a banner. So, yes, that is one of the goals this team wants to achieve, is to win the Big Ten. They have not yet done that in program history, and whether that's in the regular season or the postseason, this is going to be this year, next year, as this junior class continues to roll through and keep adding more parts to it. This year looks like it could be one of those years. Now, you're going to have to start the season without Mila Holloway. And the timeline KBA was asked.

That Macy is the leader of the heart and soul and the glue of this team. Mila obviously is the engine that stirs the whole thing as the team's point guard. So both of them are huge losses, and there is no specific timetable for their return. That was KBA as of yesterday. No specific timetable for their return. Macy, I believe, just based on some conversations that I've had, it seems like Macy's a little further away than Mila will be. The hope is that Mila can come back. You know, if she's out a few months, she's back, say, by January. I don't know. But just it's not a season-ending thing, because that I think we would know. And so, but they're going to have to kind of piecemeal through there. Dallas, the freshman from Australia, she is what KBA referred to as an experienced freshman, and she's going to be a big part of filling Mila Holloway's point guard role. But it's going to be all hands on deck for that point guard spot over the next couple of months while Mila comes back from her injury. A couple of things that KB was talking about, speaking of Mila and Liv and Silo, that junior class. There was a question about the junior class, and KBA ends up talking about half the team, I think, about how excited she is. You can tell that she really loves this team. Her team loves hoops, and you can tell that KB is really excited about her team. Just listening to coaches and how they talk about their team, and not necessarily all the words, but kind of the energy in their voice about certain parts of these conversations. You can tell, we talked about this with Dusty last year. We talked about this with Jim in 2023. Sometimes you just hear a coach with that extra excitement in their voice because they have, you know, they know their team's really good. And this Michigan women's basketball team, especially when they're full strength, they're going to be really good. And if Mila can come back, say, in January and then, you know, slide back in, then eventually be comfortable in her role, and she's in there by, say, February, all those minutes that were played by others in the point guard position are going to be invaluable moving forward after that, because having a backup point guard with a lot of experience is a big deal. And so, you don't love the injury. The injury sucks. Obviously, you don't want to lose Mila Holloway at all. But if she can't come back in, say, January and then be herself by, say, February, then the rest of the team is going to be further along and more advanced at the point guard spot and the ball distribution and the ball protection thing this season than they have been in the past, just based on what they were required to do because your starting point guard was out. Silver lining stuff. KB was asked about the junior class. She gave a great anecdote about Tayala Dofoss. And we know that Tayala came in maybe not quite as heralded as her classmates, now, of course, part of that junior class. But she came in. She's got a ton of athleticism. She's got a really good skill set. She's each year gotten better and better. And Tayala walked into KBA's office and basically said not that she doesn't care how many points that she scores, but what she cares about, what she was working on this offseason, what she was focusing on. She wants to be the best defender in the Big Ten. And she's long, she's athletic, she has a chance to bring that to the defensive side, the energy to the defensive side. Yeah, I love that they want to get after on that end of the floor, because you have to be able to play tenacious defense to play for KBA, and that tenacious defense helps transition, helps create your offense. So the team really excited. You can tell KBA is really excited about her team. I just listening to Kim on Big Ten Network yesterday got me excited about basketball season being not that far down the road. In fact, 3 weeks from today, they host an exhibition game at the Chrysler Center. And then they will, I believe it's 4 weeks from today when they host UConn for a maze out to tip off their season. A season tip off game like that, Michigan UConn on campus, is awesome. I mean, those games are fine. Don't get me wrong. They're fine when you play them in Boston like the men are, or in Brooklyn like the women have a game in December. Those games are fine. MSG, whatever. They're fun. They're fine. I get that. But to be able to have a home and home against the UConn, that's pretty sweet. Michigan has, on the men's side, they have a home and home with Villanova. Home and home with Marquette. You don't get that many home and homes anymore. Most of those games end up being on neutral site locations, like Michigan and UConn being played in Boston, although I'm not sure how neutral that is. UConn's going to have a great crowd, but so will Michigan, because Michigan travels really well. All right, back to the women's basketball team. So after KBA was on the main set on the TV yesterday on Big Ten Network, then they went over to Sila Swords and Olivia Olson on the other stage, and something that I thought that they brought up that I think it was Liv, but what they brought up that was really interesting is how much further along they are right now than they were at this time last season or at this time 2 seasons ago. And what that allows, and they were pretty specific, that it allows for new drills. It allows to add more stuff, to be more complex. And so it allows, as a team, it allows you to take that next level jump.
And what really also is a part of that is that when

0: you know, you walk in and you know what is the expectation of you when you get in the building. The freshmen that may not know that, the transfers that may not know that, they are taught that not by the coach, but by the players. And the more the players are able to coach themselves up, the further along they're going to be, and the more the coaches can then introduce, and they can get to even that much higher level when it comes to things they're doing on both ends of the floor. And that's what they need, because they need to be able to go to that next step, that next level, in order to get further than they have in the past, whether it's to win the Big Ten, and the Big Ten with USC at the top, with a returning Juju Watkins, with Jazzy Davidson. They're a really tough team. UCLA is a complete reload, but they've got a lot of talent and a great coach. Michigan's going to be in the top of the Big Ten. They're going to be right there in this conversation. They should be all season long, even with the injury to Mila Holloway. It's a tough injury. It's a brutal blow, but if you get her back early enough in Big Ten season, then you'll have only played a handful of games without her in the Big Ten itself. So you have that, and then, of course, moving forward from there. But what is maybe the biggest and greatest motivation for this team, and Sila and Liv both talked about this, they watched the Texas game a lot. Their loss, the blowout loss to Texas in the Elite Eight, they've watched that a lot. They are very motivated. That is very motivating for them, I should say. They use it as motivation, showing them what they still need to work on to get to that next level. What is it that you have to do to get to the Final Four level? And man, would I love to see Michigan in the Final Four this year. I had a premonition. I told KBA this. And Silas Ward said, our goals are to win, to finish with a championship. Now, there are a few different ways that you can do that. Of course, you can finish the Big Ten season with championship or a couple of championships. You can finish the other postseason with championships and with banners. And there's a lot of opportunities for banners for this team. And it feels like this year is going to be another banner-raising type season for the Michigan women's basketball team. And I told KBA a couple of years ago, it was actually a year ago, right around a year ago, we were at Media Day, on-campus Media Day, so that's coming up in a couple of weeks. We were on-campus Media Day with the Michigan women's basketball team, and I remember telling KBA that I had this premonition that her team was going to go to their first Final Four this season. Now, I was very clear to say, I'm not selling them short, saying that they weren't or didn't have a chance to make it last year, and they were one game away. Now, they did not play well in that last game, but they were one game away from the Final Four last year. And this year's Final Four is in Columbus. And that's what I was talking to KBA about a year ago. And I said, I have a premonition. And then I've had that conversation with a few of the players because they don't look ahead, right? They were just focused on last year. The Final Four was in Phoenix and they wanted to get there. Well, this year, the Final Four is in Columbus. So first of all, it's dry. The next 2 years, this year and next year, is in Indianapolis. So next 2 years, the Final Fours are in driving distance for the Michigan faithful. So that's the first part, is the Michigan fans can pack the joint down in Columbus and in Indy if this team can go to the Final Four the next couple of years. That's the first part. And I told KBA my premonition was that they were going to be playing the Final Four on the floor in Columbus. Now, it's not, doesn't look like an Ohio State floor, but it is the Ohio State floor. It would be obviously inside the Ohio State's home gym in Columbus. And I had that premonition a year ago, and now we need them to go through the season and see if it can't come true. And so we will keep our fingers crossed, because it's definitely a possibility that that they can get there again. They're going to be good enough this year to get there again. And obviously that is their goal, is to get to a Final Four, is to eventually win a national championship. And this team is built to go to Columbus and win. And that's not just going to Columbus and beating Ohio State, who's really good, by the way. Ohio State's got a great backcourt, the Cambridge sisters. Big Ten's going to be loaded this year. The top of the Big Ten is absolutely loaded. And this is a conference that, of course, won the national championship in both men's and women's basketball last year. And the top of the conference is pretty darn loaded. And actually, it's really loaded on the women's side. On the men's side, there's actually a lot of questions at the top of the conference. And so we're going to hear about that all day today as its Big Ten Media Days continues in Rosemont, Illinois. Today is Men's Day. We have Mike Boynton Jr. that's going to be there for Michigan on the men's side. You've got Trey McKinney and Elliot Cadeau that are going to be there on the men's side representing Michigan today. So a lot of conversations about that as we move forward. But some Michigan men's basketball, Big Ten men's basketball conversation on the other side of the break. And then we're going to get to the Michigan football breakdown here on the Michigan Insider on the Big 1050 WTKA online at thebig1050.com.
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0: 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The reigning national champions are in Rosemont, Illinois. Actually, they were there yesterday, too. And that's kind of the beginning part of this conversation as Big Ten Media Days continues. Yesterday was Women's Day. Today is Men's Day. And it allows for Tony Petitti, the Big Ten commissioner, to continue his flex that he started at Big Ten Football Media Days when, if you remember, he had three trophies on display. Michigan's from 23, Ohio State's from 24, and Indiana's from last season. He had three straight national championship trophies on display, the Big Ten flex. And, I mean, yeah, you can flex when you do that. Now, it's not like the commissioner has anything to do with that. It's not like he can, well, no, he does take credit for it, but he shouldn't be. Obviously, starting in 2023, he definitely shouldn't be taking credit for stuff that happens at the University of Michigan. But that's a different conversation. But the reigning national champions will be in, on the men's side, will be in Rosemont today, represented by Mike Boynton Jr., the new head coach, along with Ellie Cadeau, the most outstanding player of last year's or last season's Final Four, and Trey McKinney, of course, the super freshman from last year who is now a sophomore, and he is going to be, he has a good chance to be an All-American type player this year. That's the kind of game that Trey McKinney has. He has an elite game, and taking it to the next level or two is going to be really fun to watch. Get to Michigan in a moment on this conversation. But there was news in the Big Ten yesterday. Oregon's Dana Altman announced his retirement after 37 seasons of coaching. He had 792 career wins, 17 NCAA tournaments appearances, one Final Four. He was a three-time Pac-12 Coach of the Year. Their interim coach is their assistant coach, Tony Stubblefield. And what Dana Altman said in the release said, I know this is the right thing to do at this time. And it's the third year in a row. 2 years ago, you had Bennett at Virginia around this time announced his retirement. Last year, Bruce Pearl at Auburn announced his retirement. And this year, Dana Altman announced his retirement. Now, there's a couple of things in play for all three of these situations. One is, and we kind of figured this out when Michigan announced Mike Boynton as the interim coach. By announcing an interim coach, players can't enter the portal until November the 7th. So if anybody at Oregon that wants to get out and enter the portal, it's very limited. You're pretty much locked into where you are this season. Regardless, most schools don't have a spot for you at this stage, and you're not going to transfer in October, November. And you can't, in November, you can't transfer until then. So, maybe I guess you could have a mid-season after the semester ends. Someone could enter the portal and decide to do that. But you have 5 for 5 now. And there are no real exceptions to that when it comes to a situation like this. There are exemptions, like on the women's side, if pregnancy, religious, so like a Mormon mission, for example. Military service would be an exemption as well. So there are some exemptions. But doing the timing of it this way, announcing your retirement in October, really works well for stability within your program, and it allows for the coach to put in an assistant coach that he wants as the interim coach at minimum. Bruce Pearl did it with his son. I don't remember who Tony Bennett did it with in Virginia, but Tony Stubblefield. Dana Altman started giving him a lot more as it was, so he becomes the interim head coach for Oregon, and we'll see if they take that title off of him in November. Or if they don't, it really doesn't matter. They have a head start on hiring a coach for next year, at least for looking at who they might want to hire for a head coach for next year. But Oregon was also, here's the thing. First of all, it preserves your roster as best you can by going by doing it this late. It allows you to promote from within the coach that you want to get the interim opportunity, and maybe that interim coach can earn the right to become the head coach. That's a big part of it, too. I've always talked about the Dean Smith rule. Dean Smith always talked about how when the season is over, don't think about retiring. Don't have that conversation when the season is over, because in March, you're always tired. You're always ready to retire. You're always a little burnt out. The question is, when you have to start the cycle all over again, how do you feel? Now, there really isn't a break between cycles anymore. Now, if you recall, we were on the floor celebrating Michigan's national championship when the portal opened. So it's not exactly like that there's this big window of time to transition from one season to the next and refresh your battery and all that like you used to in college sports. And that's part of the craziness that is college sports and being a college coach right now. So you could argue that the beginning of the cycle is more around now. When the season's about to begin, what kind of juice do you have left in the tank? And if you don't have enough juice left in the tank to go through the season, then announce your retirement. So you have that probably as a factor here. I can't speak on that for sure, but you probably have that as a factor right now. He is promoting the coach from within that he wants to. It preserves the roster, all these things. And then the last part, and this says something, and this is the case with Tony Bennett's team. This is the case with Bruce Pearl's team last year, and the case with Dana Altman's team this year. They're not as good as their normal standard. So maybe you also leave with a team that, because I can imagine if Dana Altman had a team he thought could go to the Final Four, I can imagine he's not retiring. Bruce Pearl a couple of years ago goes to Final Four, has a great season, and then he doesn't have the same kind of roster, losing 7 of 8 players and dry broom, et cetera, and he decides to retire. So I'm sure part of it is that these ultimate competitors have reached the, you know, what they feel like is maybe the end of their time at their program. And part of it, what is aiding them, is that they did not replenish their roster the way that they needed to in order to be good enough. And that was the case for all three. Well, for last year and the year before. We'll see what happens this year. But Oregon's also predicted to finish 14th in the Big Ten. So it's not like there's a lot of expectation on Oregon for this season as it is. They are predicted to finish in the bottom part of the Big Ten. And the thing is, looking at the Big Ten, the bottom is not very good. I'm not expecting much out of Penn State. Rutgers, now that we're not expecting much out of Rutgers, maybe they're going to be better than we expect, but probably not. Northwestern's at the bottom of the league. Washington and Oregon are both at the bottom of the league as well. Then you start getting into kind of more of the middle-ish of the pack. You have Minnesota with Medved as their coach. Maryland has they're a lot healthier, and they've reloaded. But they're still predicted 12th in the league. I don't necessarily think that Buzz is the answer at coach, but they are more talented this year and healthier, or they should be healthier than they were as they really struggled last year. Wisconsin, you just kind of feel like they're always in it at least somewhat, and they're predicted 11th. And think about what Iowa did last year. Iowa was a really tough out last year, and they're predicted 10th. Now, part of it is who you lose. Indiana, they reload. Indiana has talent coming in, and they're 9th. And this is the Big Ten unofficial preseason poll. Ohio State is 8th. USC at 7. USC is a pretty talented team. Purdue at 6. I'm not sure that they're going to be that good. I know that they're well coached. Payton's a really good coach. They lost a lot of guys. They lost their. I know they bring some of the guys back, but they lost the heart and soul of their team, the Big Ten Player of the Year type. You also lose Trey Kaufman Wren. I know he's suing for eligibility. I just can't imagine he's going to get his. I'm not sure that the middle part of the conference is all that tough. That's like kind of the exercise here. I'm not sure that the middle part of the conference is super strong. We'll see how the reloaded rosters actually look. But the dogfight at the top for the top spots to get those double or triple buys or whatever they're called now. You have Nebraska preseason number 5, UCLA preseason number 4, Michigan 3, Michigan State 2, and Illinois at number 1. Illinois has 18 of the 28 first place votes. And probably not a surprise, they bring back a lot of guys from last year's team, a ton of guys from last year's team. They were in the Final Four last year, and Michigan lost their head coach to the NBA, I'm sure, as a big part of it. Michigan State, they always get the bonus votes because Tom Izzo's their coach. They have Jeremy Fears. They have a really good point guard. If he learned how to shoot, they're going to be a really tough out. It's really simple. If he learned how to shoot, they're going to be a tough out. And if the size that he imported, that Tom Izzo went to the portal and brought in, if that size can live up to the need, not the expectation, because the expectation is that they're not. They brought in the big from, which Florida school did he bring the big in from? But the expectation is that they're not that they're not as good. And so you have size, but is it quality size? And we'll see. How will it get coached up? We talk about coaching arcs. We're going to have more conversations about coaching arcs probably over the next many weeks here in Ann Arbor because of our football program. But you can talk about coaching arcs because of Tom Izzo. It's a slower decline, but he has not reached expectation in years. So not expecting necessarily for him to reach expectation this year. Michigan at number 3 is really intriguing because they brought back that entirety of a roster that at one point would have been predicted to finish maybe 2nd or 1st. They lost LJ Case, but he was expected to miss a bunch of the season as it is. It sounds like you're going to have Roddy Gale and you're going to have Kenny Nolan, which really boosts your backup point guard role, point guard spot, and it really boosts the 3 spot. Because I know you lose Brandon McCoy, and that's a tough injury, but there are other guys. But Michigan probably would be 2 or 1 in this if McCoy wasn't hurt and if Dusty hadn't left. But those things did happen. And the thing is, I think that Michigan has a chance to really surprise people. I know that in one place that I looked, they said Michigan was overrated, and they put a lot of that on Dusty. But the program has great culture. Mike Boynton is an excellent recruiter, And now he's got to go out and prove that he can coach him up on a game-by-game basis. And I have an expectation that he can. And so Michigan is definitely going to be in the fight for the top four of the Big Ten Conference. And that double bye, which you want to be in the top four to get, you know, when you get to the Big Ten tournament. Illinois, Michigan State, Michigan, UCLA. You know, we say all we want about Mick Cronin, and we can have conversations all we want about Mick Cronin, but and as much as we want to have those conversations, he always finds a way to have his team in the conversation, in the battle for a top four, a top five spot in the Big Ten. And he brought in the really talented, I cannot pronounce the kid's name, but the European kid that Michigan was recruiting. And he's got, his point guard is healthy. They've got other size. So UCLA should be pretty good. They might be in the competition for the top three, and that's me giving Mick a lot of credit. That's giving Mick a lot of credit, but maybe he'll lose a couple games early that he's not supposed to lose and then get himself back in position. But UCLA is going to be in that conversation this year. Michigan's going to be in the conversation this year. I think that top four, the way it's predicted, and maybe number five, Nebraska, looks like a pretty solid expectation, a solid prediction by the media based on what we know right now. But with the transfer portal and the influx of talent and how that works out, it's a lot harder to predict than it used to be. And so we focus a lot more on our own. And I have a feeling there's going to be a team, whether it's an Indiana, an Iowa, Wisconsin, or a Maryland, or I don't know how reloaded what Minnesota did. I know they're well coached. I just don't know if he's got enough talent there. So a team from in there, maybe even Ohio State at eight, jumping up into the top four, it just kind of feels like it's always possible. Maybe it's more I'm looking at some teams that are predicted outside of the top eight that are going to finish in the top eight, but probably in that 5-8 range. It's going to be a really fun season of Big Ten basketball. I don't know if there's going to be that elite team, and it's going to be hard to match the elite team that we saw from last year, because Michigan last year, national champs from, well, really this year, but last season, that Michigan men's basketball team was an all-time team. An all-time team. One of the greatest teams in the history of college basketball. When they talk about the team of the 2000s to this point, so through 26 teams, Michigan's in the top three. Maybe even in some places they're listed at number one. Three lottery picks. And if you see what those lottery picks, Yaks and Adai in particular, I think Rez is a little bit dinged up, but what Yaks and Adai are doing in preseason, what the expectation is for those guys, you had three lottery picks on that team just in this past season's lottery. Doesn't mean that Trey McKinney's not going to be potentially a future lottery pick, and other guys that are on that team, Trey in particular, as a future lottery pick or first-round draft pick. But last year alone, as we all know, three lottery picks, and they're gone. So you have to reload, and it feels like Michigan has done that. But even if you reload to a really good standard, getting back to last year's standard is nearly impossible. It's not impossible, but it's nearly impossible. But Michigan looks like they have reloaded with a team that has a chance to compete for another Big Ten regular season championship, a Big Ten postseason championship, and a run to the Final Four. Have to see how these parts come together. But college basketball, last year was such a unique season with Michigan because the size helped them dominate. But college basketball is still a guard dominant. It's why you have a point forward as your Big Ten player of the year last year, because it's players that can dominate the game with the ball in their hands, that can create their own. So when we say guard dominated, it can be wings like a Yaks. And then who was the most outstanding player of the Final Four is your point guard. And he's back. Trey McKinney's back. This team has a chance to have the best backcourt in America. They have a chance to have the best backcourt in America. And you have that. And quality size, they've got that too. The transfers that came in, they've got Chom, Estrella, they've got quality size. They have a chance to be really good again. They may not be able to achieve last year's, and they could win another national championship and not be as good as last year's team. Last year's team was an all-time team, but this year's team has a chance to be pretty darn good. So we'll hear from Trey McKinney, Ellie Cadeau, and head coach Mike Boynton Jr. at Media Days today in Rosemont, Illinois. And then we have, in a couple of weeks, we have Media Day with the men's team here locally in Ann Arbor as well. So excited for that. We'll have a Media Day with the women's team coming up in the near future, their day in Chicago or in Rosemont at Big Ten Media Days was yesterday. It was great to hear from KBA, Silas Orr, Olivia Olson, and they got me fired up. I didn't have a chance to watch it live, so I was watching it in the pickup line waiting to pick Grace up from school. And I don't know, somebody was watching me. They might have seen me fist pump a couple of times while I was watching their appearance on the Big Ten Network. That was some good stuff. Got me fired up, and I'm sure that Mike, Trey, and Elliot will have that same effect on me today as well. Fun day coming up. Big Ten Media Days on the men's basketball side of things. And Michigan, of course, the reigning national champions will be in Indianapolis. And the only, I guess it's his, he loves it. The one, what's the opposite of a silver lining? I guess when something good comes out of, something that you don't like comes out of something really good. Michigan wins a national championship in football, wins a national championship in basketball, and you get Tony Petitti flexing. He has no right to flex. But again, that's a conversation for a different time. The Michigan Insider continues on the other side of the break here on the Big 1050 WTKA, online at thebig1050.com.
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0: 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So, fun to talk a little basketball here on the show, as Big 10 basketball media days were yesterday and today, or are yesterday and today, in Rosemont, Illinois. Men's Day today. We'll hear from Elliot Cadeau, Trey McKinney, and Mike Boynton Jr. But let's get back to the football conversation, as we now will continue the Michigan football breakdown conversation that Sam is having this week with Al Borges and Ron Inglis, talking about where things stand right now with the Michigan football team following their second straight Big Ten loss, their loss to the Minnesota Golden Gophers. So let's get back to the conversation that we started yesterday here on the show. Let's get back to it now. The Michigan football breakdown, Sam Webb, Al Borges, Ron Inglis here on the Michigan Insider on the Big 1050 WTKA.
7: A couple of points to hone in on, because I want you to break down the interceptions, and I'm going to put a series of posts up and I'll read them for folks who are listening to this. Justin Guzdala says, Underwood does not see the field. He only throws to wide receivers predetermined before the snap. I'm just curious if that's him coaching. I want to see Tommy because he has great touch on the ball. That's one. Another one from Bob Schlosser. Composure comes from inside yourself. If you need help to be composed, you can't play QB. Give me a break with that crap. This one says, after Bryce's second interception, Carr should have been put in. Playoffs are done. Let's see what we have. Offensive coordinator went away from last week, keeping him on the run. All right. So let's go over these in succession. All right. I initially thought that first interception was him predetermining where he was going to go with the football. He may have had an idea of that's where he wanted to go with the football. But Al, as we looked at tape, it looked to me exactly like what we're talking about. A dude who is feeling some heat. And things we saw him do the week before. So I'll give you an example of him doing it right. When he's comfortable, when he's in the groove, when he's composed, he, against Iowa, he gets a little traffic in the pocket, but he has a good pocket. He steps up, Al. He has the man open in the flat that he could have gone to. His check down's open, but he steps up in the pocket. He maintains his technique. He sees J.J. Buchanan down the football field. It's the best pass of the season. He did it right. He was composed. He was in the groove. In this game, composure's lost. He's taking some hits. He's totally uncomfortable. And to this person's point, says composure comes from inside yourself. I agree with that to a degree. I think part of an OC's job is, how do you get a guy comfortable? And if he's uncomfortable, how do you cultivate comfort? What's your alternative? What's your counter to whatever they're doing to you? He was 6 for 7 to start this game. He didn't just run off the rails, Al Borges, on his own. They started heating his ass up. And then he didn't complete passes anymore. So what are you going to do as a coordinator to help cultivate comfort? He has to find some within himself. But what can you do to help him at that point as well? Ron said run the football. That's one of them. I want your thoughts on breaking down the interception, and then take me into the mind of an OC when you have a quarterback struggling like that.
8: Yeah, but Ron's got the most important one, is that the run game is the quarterback's best friend. I think everybody's aware of that. Now, I want to dispel some notions about these interceptions, because there's a lot of stuff out there that's very uninformed, okay? I've heard depictions. I listened to Doug Skeens talk on his show. He didn't have any clue why the second ball was intercepted. And I'm going to go over all that right now, okay? First interception, okay? Play 29. Second and five. Rhino 12's on the game, in the game, okay? They're going to dial a shot up at a Rhino 12. Call is trap pass, slot wheel versus 4-2 double A, which means two guys are blowing the A gap. I believe one of them was, no, it was two linebackers. It was not free safety because they were playing a 3-deep, 2-under. Ron, are you with me on this now?
9: Yep.
8: 2-under. Okay, so they're trying to apply some pressure, which they got. Now, on the trap pass, that means the guard's going to pull. They're bringing a dude off the edge, and the pulling guard and the back kind of aborted, and they both blocked him, but they got a little bit of edge pressure on the quarterback, okay? But there was a very nice passing pocket underneath it if you could get to it, which I think he could have, okay? Now, what is three eyes? That's the coverage. You have to understand the pass coverage to understand why this ball was intercepted. They're bringing six guys and playing a 3-deep zone with 2-1. That seems unsound because there's a lot of holes in that coverage. But they make it sound by saying, you're not going to be able to look off. We got six guys coming, okay? You're going to have to look directly where you want to make the throw so we can jump the throw, okay? Well, the route was this. The outside guy, Marsh, ran a takeoff. The inside guy, I believe was JJ, ran into the flat and up the field. It was going to be a wheel route, okay? But as soon as the ball was snapped, he made the fake, and he started to peek outside, and the corner thought he was going to throw the ball to the flat because that's where his eyes went. Okay. Now, what happened is Bryce kind of backed in to try and get away from the blitz rather than step up and get under it. Okay. Now, the corner kind of hesitated for half a beat and then saw what was going on. He saw him turn up on the wheel and then just kind of ascended back into it. And Bryce just indiscriminately threw it right to him. Okay. Now, what's the moral to the story? In three eyes, if you guess, you react to the first thing you see, which they're coached to do, you can turn receivers loose. He turned Marsh completely loose down the field, completely uncovered. Had the quarterback pushed, had he got under that widest rusher, that throw would have jumped out at him. And I'm not even sure how they tell him to progress that read. I know I would always make him respect the deep one first, intermediate to check down, okay? But I'm not sure, but whatever. Had he got under the rush and into the pocket, that throw would have jumped out at him. He'd have said, oh, my God, they left the outside receiver free. And he'd have made the throw for a touchdown. But instead, footwork. Use your feet to buy a beat, get under where you're best protected, and then see the throw. Because that's your best shot at allowing things to transpire. Now, some guys might say, well, he couldn't do that. The edge was – I don't believe that. It may have taken a quick hitch step. It may have taken a run-up throw. I don't know. Being back there, it's like – but there was a nice passing pocket underneath the wide rusher. And because the ball came out so fast, the corner saw the throw because he was looking at the quarterback anyway, and he fell right in his hands. That's what happened on the first interception. That first interception was a footwork issue. More than anything.
10: Mm-hmm. And we've seen him do it right. But
9: that's the whole, and I'm interested, Al, did they run it before? You know that's all the Narduzzi stuff. If you don't have a plan for it, it will eat you alive. Because
8: that is all the Narduzzi stuff.
9: You ain't running the ball against it. And if you don't really understand how they teach the back end, like, it's always susceptible to trail routes, two through the zone. If you start hit, you can hit those on them because you can clear the vertical defender out and they've got nobody left because the two underneath guys were taught not to expand. They are taught to play and then play the eyes of the quarterback. So my point is that if you have seen it, you should have a plan for it if you know they run that. If you haven't seen it, it can be a problem because it's going to – I've sat in the box and watched it against teams I've been a part of. It is very difficult if you don't understand how to attack that defense. Mm-hmm. And I do want to say this about composure, and it kind of reminds me about instincts and all this crap. You know how instincts come about? Through experiences. That's when you become instinctive. You don't just wake up and, I got all these instincts inside of me. Yeah, that ain't reality. And neither is composure. You know how you gain composure? By somebody teaching you, this is what composure means. This is what it looks like. This is how I expect you to act when this happens. That's composure. That's how you're not born with composure. So I don't like when people make those kind of comments that you should just come that way. You don't just come that way. Somebody has to train you to be that way. But I was just thinking, Al, listening to you talk about Narduzzi stuff, you can now the teams that understand it, you can gash that defense now. You can gash it.
8: Well, there's holes all over the place. Yeah,
9: All over the place.
8: You just got to hold up well enough of protection versus a six man and be able to see it. They can't hold the ball forever.
9: That's right.
8: You do have to get to the holes, you got to be able to block them all, okay?
9: That's right.
10: Right. So to your point, Al, and we can expand into the second interception, but even if he hadn't seen that defense and the coordinator hadn't seen that defense for that matter, if he stays true to his fundamentals, like you say, if he pushes in the pocket, like we've seen him do when he was comfortable and composed, you said it's going to jump out at him. I got a guy running wide open down the field, but he didn't do that on that play.
0: And that is the Michigan Football Breakdown with Sam Webb, Al Borges, and Ron Ingo. Some really interesting insights. You're getting into the mind of a coordinator, actually a couple of coordinators, getting both sides of the ball perspective on what's going on with the Michigan offense right now. So really unique insights with Sam and his guys. That's why we bring in his OC, Al Borges, and his DC, Ron English, to have these conversations so we better understand what is going on. And unfortunately, things are going the very wrong direction right now for the Michigan football team on the offensive side of the ball. At least that's how it looked in the last game. And we're 9 days away until their next game. So a long couple of weeks going through the bye week. We'll, of course, have more on this conversation on the other side of the break when we continue with the Michigan Football Breakdown with Sam Webb, Al Borges, and Ron English. And then in the 9 o'clock hour, we're going to have this conversation, obviously continue as well with the M Global Blog Roundtable with Brian Cook, Craig Ross, and Seth Fisher. So we're going to get to all that and more as we continue here on the Michigan Insider on the Big 1050 WTKA online at thebig1050.com.
2: The Cook and White Heating and Cooling Newsroom. I'm Jason Fissler. Senseless, tragic, and preventable. That's how Detroit police are describing the latest shooting of a child by a gun left unsecured in a home. An 11-year-old girl is listed in stable but critical condition after being shot in the face in a home on Detroit's west side yesterday afternoon. She and two other children aged 9 and 4 had been alone in the home at the time. Investigators say there had been several guns in the home and the victim's parents are being questioned. Grand Valley State University is tightening up its campus security. Starting today, anyone on campus Thursdays, Fridays, and Saturdays between the hours of 8 p.m. and 5 a.m. will be restricted to students, faculty, and staff. Students wanting to host a guest will have to pre-register them. The new policy follows a fight on campus last month that involved baseball bats and a knife. The Ford Motor Company will be changing its paid time off policy for salaried employees with the start of the new year. Senior and executive leadership roles will get 25 days of paid vacation time, along with lower-tiered workers who have been with the company for 15 years or more. Those with 2 to 14 years will get 20 days. Employees with less than a year at Ford will receive 15 days. Being eliminated is the practice of allowing employees to purchase additional vacation time. And a Michigan college is for sale. Siena Heights in Adrian closed at the end of the 2025-2026 academic year. No price was listed for the 64-acre property. The private religious college had closed because of financial problems. That's the latest from the Cook and White Newsroom. Cook and White, your trusted local carrier expert for over 85 years.
0: I'm Ira Weintraub with the Santa Arbor Sports Update. Big Ten basketball media days are yesterday and today in Rosemont, Illinois. After women's basketball was featured yesterday, including Michigan's Kim Barnes-Arico, Olivia Olson, and Silas Swords, today includes Big Ten Commissioner Tony Petitti and the conference's men's basketball programs. Michigan will be represented today by Mike Boynton Jr., Ellie Cadeau, and Trey McKinney. The Michigan men's basketball team plays the first of three preseason exhibition games when they host Eastern Michigan this Sunday at 2 p.m. at the Chrysler Center. The Michigan men's basketball regular season tips off Monday, November 2nd versus Oakland at Chrysler. The Michigan women's basketball team plays an exhibition game on October 29th at Chrysler before opening their regular season on Thursday, November 5th versus UConn at Chrysler. The second-ranked Michigan hockey team hosts Alaska Anchorage tomorrow and Saturday nights at 7 o'clock at Yost Ice Arena. The 3-2 Michigan football team has a bye this weekend. This week's Big Ten football schedule kicks off tomorrow night. Washington hosts 20th-ranked Iowa at 9 o'clock Eastern time. Then this Saturday, Nebraska hosts 7th-ranked Indiana at noon Eastern on the Big 1050 WTKA. 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
11: 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The Los Angeles Dodgers defeated the Atlanta Braves 4-1 in Game 4 of the NLDS to win the series 3-1. Max Muncy homered and Andy Pages knocked in two runs to lead Los Angeles, while Tyler Glasnow in the bullpen limited Atlanta to just three hits. The Dodgers will now face the Brewers in the NLCS. I'm Addie Bates.
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0: 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And now let's get back to more of the Michigan football breakdown. 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
1: Now, the second interception, I misdiagnosed in my post game. You have since watched and diagnosed the play. I admit I got it wrong. But there was a reason I got it wrong. And you can actually explain what happened on that interception. Sometimes, man, the DC gets you.
2: Okay. Fans, get out your pencil and pad, because this will be great water cooler talk when you go back to work, all right? Because a lot of people just don't. The second interception was a freaking running play. A running play. It was a split zone. Let's start with that now. Every guy in the front is blocking the run, okay? It's an open side split zone. The tight end is coming back. He's called the slice blocker. He's going to slice the first thing off the edge if it's in threat to the play. If the guy blows up the field, he'll say, hell with him. I'm going to go take it to the next

0: every time the tackle blocked down on a split zone. They did it every time I saw. Now, they didn't do a very good job sometimes. Sometimes we still kicked them out and hit them on a split zone. A couple of them were in passing situations in 2 minutes. But they did not just run after the quarterback, okay? So there was an assumption. There's an assumption that more often than not, the guy's going to close, okay?
1: That this addresses this question. So why are we attacking RPO on a place where the DE gets free access to the QB? Because you're expecting him to squeeze the split zone like he typically does.
0: Okay, go back again. Whoever asked that question, it's a run play. Okay, it is a design run play that it's a pass after the fact. Now, let me finish here because there's more to this to be evaluated here. The free safety blew off the edge. Okay, now if he's unblocked and you hand the ball off, your back is going to get splattered. Okay, you understand that? So you try to throw the RPO to exploit the voided area, which he did not have time to do because the end blew off the edge the other way. Or if you see him coming, you make what we call a plus call. The tackle or the quarterback can see that. I think they can facilitate this. Again, I don't know without being amazed, but you would say there's edge pressure, offensive line, everybody plus one man. We got edge pressure coming the other way. So now the tackle will take that guy. Everybody will push towards the plus. And now the ball will probably be cut back right in behind that guy that was blowing up the field. Okay? You'll shove it up in there. You'll put your outside foot to ground and probably come back where that guy gave up that area. Okay? So the ways to handle it, again, are to plus it if you see it. And sometimes that's hit and miss. Because sometimes that guy did not come from on the line of scrimmage. He came from off the line of scrimmage, kind of timed it. Okay? Or you throw the RPO, which in that instance I thought was impossible. I think it was an ill-timed call based on the scenario. I don't think the quarterback had a snowball's chance in hell of getting that ball off. And even if you said to me, well, why don't we just tell the guy to block, the slice man to block the end no matter what he does, okay? Well, now he's trying to be serve two masters. It's a run or it's a pass. RPOs are run plays, okay? I think the edge guy would still beat him because of the angle he has to come out. It's just too hard with a quarterback sitting in the pocket. I don't think that's likely to work anyway. So that's why the ball was intercepted. I do not put that second interception, and from my assessment. Now, they may have other ideas. They may say, well, he should have done this. I don't know. But my assessment, that second interception was not Bryce Underwood's fault.
1: So, again, this is not saying that he doesn't have a lot of things to work on. That, you know, he has his share of the blame for the game. We talked about that. We talked about his loss of composure. We talked about how the erosion of his fundamentals led to mistakes. He made the offensive line, he made the protection look worse than it was at times, you know, because he lost composure. Like, he's pulling his eyes down. He's moving around in a clean pocket, moving in the pressure at times. Like, he's, you know, missing open guys. Those things can be true too. But if you think those things are those are the only truths or the biggest truths about the offense, then to me, you're going to miss the prescription for remedying the problem, or at least mitigating the problem. They got some issues as big as Bryce Underwood's loss of composure. That is a big issue, and you got to figure out, can he maintain composure? If he loses it, can you get it back? And if you can't, then you're right. You can't play quarterback with him. But I don't think that they've given him they've equipped him with enough tools to make that assessment just yet. See how it is. See how he responds to competition in practice. See how what adjustments you make from a play call and personnel perspective that can help nurture comfort. And if he can't do it, then you got to react accordingly. But I don't think that you have enough data, you have made enough changes around him, improvements around him to make that assessment just yet. That's just my opinion. Changing the quarterback is not a panacea. Now, that may ultimately be the decision, but I don't think you have enough to know that to be the case right now, Al Borges and Ryan English.
0: And I want to offer one more thing. So, again, I want a complete understanding of run-pass option football. It is not set up to protect the quarterback. You understand? It is not set up to protect the quarterback. It's set up to block the run. And the quarterback is responsible for releasing the football before

0: but he can get to him. And there are scenarios. I learned calling these plays, okay, that's very difficult sometimes for the quarterback to get balls off sometimes when people are indiscriminate about how they rush. So just know that you can't be you can't do it all with RPOs. You can't.
1: So Al, who makes the plus call? Who makes the plus call?
0: The plus call with us, the tackle usually was the closest to the action, and he's kind of aware. The quarterback can call too. He has the most focal look at the entire perimeter. He can see a lot of times what the safeties are doing. So he can do it too. Again, I don't know how they do it. I know our tackle generally took responsibility for that. But the plus call is important because it gets the play started. If you get a plus call and stop the defense in place, you give the back a chance to maneuver. If you don't get the plus call and hand him the ball, you get splattered and it's over. You know what I mean? So, but again, the plus calls didn't always get called. Sometimes the guy, he sugared it enough, you know, somebody didn't see it. He came late and, you know, it's not always as easy as, oh, they should have, they screwed up. They didn't make a play. Not necessary. Sometimes that's hard. I just want to make that clear.
1: All right. So one more question to both of you before we get to the grades, and I'll go to you first, Ron. You know, I talked about assessing the first five games. We're in the bye week now. So look back over and tell me what your focus would be in this bye week as you get ready for this Penn State coming off the bye. What issues do you see? What are the biggest corrections you have to address? What's your focus here in the bye week?
2: I'm talking to them and trying to get the focus on how do we get better as a defense, right? Forget the record. Forget all the, you know, people want to point fingers and all that, which is, you know, your leadership has to do a good job of that from the coaches to the leadership in the locker room. But number one, I'm addressing that. I'm addressing how do we get better as a defense. The second thing I'm addressing is I want to be more physical. I want to take better angles to the football, and I want to be more physical. I don't know, man. When I was there, we want to knock people around. So I'm addressing that part. And then the third part of it is, you know, there were some alignment issues in there in terms of our man coverage stuff. Like if you look at us, the back's getting out, we're getting kind of rubbed and stuff like that. So we got to know where to line up and maybe make some calls, in terms of playing 2-on-2. But the biggest thing is I'm just going to try to get them to stay in the present and be focused on becoming better as a defense. And to me, the most glaring thing that I'm going to address is angles to the football and tackling, staying up, striking, grabbing, finishing, and those type of things. And then I do think we can continue to get better at the scheme and some alignment issues.
1: Same question for you, Al. You've seen five games. We have given a thorough dissertation of the issues in this particular game. So based on what you've seen, what are the biggest issues for you to address and how do you address them in the bye week?
0: Well, you got to address the problems, obviously. I mean, that's, you got to say, okay, this has got to improve. I want to improve the quarterback's footwork. I want to make sure that our offensive line understands all the calls. I want to put an emphasis on maybe getting the ball to the backs a little bit more, okay, and taking a little bit of the option running out of it. I would, and I'm not saying get rid of that stuff's been good, and that's really more their culture, so they don't want to completely can that stuff. But the biggest thing, Sam, is to regain confidence. Okay, it fix mistakes, but sometimes you can become, you're irritated. You know, you're really really taken back by how poorly they played. And it reflects you. It's reflected on your venting to them, and what happens. And something I learned because a young coach, I was probably pretty bad this way. But 90% of teaching is believing in the pupil. Okay, you got to be convinced they can do it, even though there may not be a lot of evidence to show they can. But this is a capable group that will mature and play better as they go. We're going to address those issues because schematically and fundamentally they need to be, but they still got to believe if they want to win more games, they still got to have the team believe that they are capable and that we believe in them and that there's nothing going to, we're never going to waver regardless of what the paper says, the social media says, the fans say, or people like you and I say,
1: yeah,
0: we don't care. You know, we're going to stand behind you. no matter what happens, but you got to perform. You got to perform. And that's another thing, too. Sometimes you got to make a few changes, maybe, you know. So who's consistently not performing at the halfway, almost the halfway point in the field? If there's a change that has to be made, you have to have the guts to do that. And we're not telling the guy that we replace that we don't believe him anymore, but we need a change because of productivity. You'll get another opportunity. So there's so many of these brass balls decisions that have to be made.
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0: 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Some other great options on there as well. 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We have a fresh one coming tomorrow. And then in a few weeks, speaking of the of Grizzly Peak, their neighbors, the Ranch Honky Tonk, they're going to be going live on Sweet Deals in a couple of weeks. But you can go to the Big1050.com, go to our Sweet Deals page. And right now, 25 gets you 50 from our friends at Grizzly Peak. You don't want to miss that. Great opportunity. And you'll hear more about that coming up tomorrow here on the show. But you don't want to miss 25 gets you 50 from Grizzly Peak in Ann Arbor. And now back to the Michigan Football Breakdown with Sam Webb, Al Borges, and Ron English here on the Michigan Insider on the Big 1050 WTKA.
1: Hey, look, I'm not saying competition at the quarterback position is off the table by any stretch of the imagination. I want to see how he responds to it. I want to see if we have a plan that we can put in place that helps him maintain or regain composure. And you might have to make a change. I'm not saying that that's not something you should do. I'm saying it's not something you should just make a decision to do based on what we've seen so far, because there are so many other issues. So, Al, you're talking about the psyche. I want to know what you would do tactically. I know we're talking about making some, competition at different positions, maybe a different guy plays, but what would you do tactically different, or what would you add to the equation strategically to enhance the chances?
2: Yeah. More called shots, particularly at a rhino personnel. That would be number one. You get safeties out of the line of scrimmage. That's would be at the top of my list. Continue to move the pocket about every third pass play, because that appears to be his comfort zone. Okay. Mm-hmm. Number three is continue to grind your running game and try and get your running backs more involved. And if it means, Sam, you mentioned going to some pistol, doing some things like that. I mean, anything that will get them the ball more, take a little bit of pressure off Underwood. Not that I would get away from him running the ball, because he's good at that. It's something that I think has to stay. But maybe a couple less carries for him and a couple more carries for Marshall and Hyder, because I just believe – that the running backs, I'm sure, are probably getting a little frustrated. And it showed, I think, on one play, it looked like Hyder tried to tug the ball.
1: That's been an issue in every game.
2: I think that's what it looked like it to me. I think he wanted to pull it. And the running backs saying, I want the ball, when they're, you got a wrestling match every time you got a replay, which can't happen. He's going to end up, they're lucky he didn't end up in a fumble, so. Yeah. So those types of things, I think, go back to the womb a little bit. You don't have to completely get away from your offensive game, but you can feature different schemes and different players within the nucleus of your offense.
1: Yeah, and
3: let's say this, Al. From a defensive point of view, when you start inserting people, when you start making people have to change gaps, because that's what Minnesota did. So without really studying Michigan's run game, that's fine when you're really good at what you do and you're just going to zone it or just gap it or whatever. But I think it's like Harbaugh when he first came, he was killing people with inserts. He was one insert, multiple inserts. I mean, people couldn't defend it. I mean, you couldn't fit right. You can't fit on it, right? So my point is to help that run game, maybe, and I'm asking, are you really making it where the defense has to figure out and fit gaps? Or are you just presenting to them, okay, here it is, split zone, okay, one gap over, we're fine, okay. But are you motioning guys back in to make, like on the open side, when you motion a guy back in and they all got to bump over, and now the widest guy has an interior gap, the next guy's got to move over to the next interior gap, are they doing that kind of stuff? Because that's what Minnesota did. And what happened is, if the guy coming with the motion doesn't communicate, then guess what? That backer in the box thinks, okay, I still have the same, no, because he doesn't see it. See, the good teams, they snap it around the tackle box or right outside the tackle, and boom, all those gaps change right now. And if the motion guy is not saying, hey, alert motion, bump, bump, bump, bump, bump, bump, bump, bump, then you don't get the bump.
1: Big Ten football.
2: That's a great point. Yeah, what Ron's saying is, and I've always contended this too, is particularly short motions into the core of the formation when they're making adjustments that could change the run support. And they got to make them on the run, I know this coach in defense was a pain in the ass. Okay, guys would come into multiple tight ends. They'd flip the tight ends. They'd short motion somebody. You had to make three calls to get yourself lined up right, and then figure out what the gap control was when the ball was snapping. Okay, with Harbaugh, Harbaugh had a litany of different run plays. I mean, you name it, they'd run 15 different variations of runs in every game. And some people don't believe that's how you run the ball. People believe you go with a core 4 or 5 runs, maybe a couple things off it, and go. And I think they're more that way. And I think both ways work. But Harbaugh, because of the flanking maneuvers with all the overloaded tight ends or extra linemen or whatever, really was a headache for the defense. Yeah. You know, it really was. So there's a lot of different ways to skin a cat. You know, but either way, you still got to block them, Ronnie. You still got to block them.
3: And Sam, we put together.
2: You got to get those back started, and there's just not enough of that going on.
3: We were doing the show together when we were studying all that. Remember, Sam?
4: I do.
3: I was like, this is really hard. I mean, they're doing.
4: I remember.
3: Then they're doing them on different sides of the center, and I'm like, how do you? Oh my God. I mean, so many gaps that change, but all I was suggesting, Al, is that they help them. And at the end of the day, you are right. I mean, you got to block the guy across from you now. I mean, you got to be able to block that guy. In Michigan, obviously, we have come to expect the Michigan offensive line to be able to block people, you know, in terms of the tradition that we've had. So, I mean, it's crazy to me when you say Michigan can't run the football. That's crazy.
1: Yeah, and so that's why, listen, now it's time to get to the grades. I think the point of the exercise was Bryce Underwood's play is a problem. No question. When he gets hit and loses composure. But so is the tendencies. So are the tendencies, I should say. Personnel. And how teams play that personnel and how Michigan adjusts to how they're being played, that is an issue. Pre-snap penalties, an issue. The lack of shots, an issue. I mean, we have laid out strategy. We've laid out personnel. We've laid out approach. Like, if you think any one of those things is the majority of the problem, I think you're setting yourself up for disappointment. And you're setting a young quarterback in Tommy Carr up. Now, might wind up being true, fellas.
3: That's right.
1: That he's the better option. That's why I'm letting the competition. I'm seeing how he reacts. Listen, we're gonna really test your composure as much as we can in practice. And maybe it probably extends to the next game. But if you think you can just change that, not fix the other things, have a change of quarterback be a panacea and not expose him to the possibility of being afflicted with a lot of the same issues that we see Bryce afflicted with. He didn't come in as a guy that you would flinch in the face of a rush.
3: Yeah.
1: That was a condition that was cultivated. He took some shots. He took some hits. He's like, oh, shoot. And now he's looking for it. You want that to happen to Tommy too? I don't. I think he'd be a hell of a player. So you got to fix the other stuff too, is my point, Al Borges.
3: Well, let's talk about another issue. This is a team issue. Eight play drive, 13 play drive. We don't even have 50 snaps of offense. I always thought if you let me play 50 snaps of defense and I'm any good as a coach or I'm any good as a team, I'm going to play good defense because I'm going to be able to play, you know, as hard as I can. It's 50 snaps. So the lower the snaps are, the better you should be defensively, in my opinion. But, like, I would coach this defense like I'm coaching you because you have the – I'm selling that you have the ability to be the best, very best defense in all of America if we do these things. You know, 13-play drives are not good because your offense is sitting over there, man. So I'm just saying that it's not just – yeah, the defense is doing a lot of good things, but it ain't like they're – you know, if you're elite, you win the game.
1: Well, what I appreciate about – Kyle, I mean, some people find the candor off-putting in that he's been like, I don't have the answers. We got a lot of issues. He's talked about quarterback play. He's talked about play calling. He's talked about personnel and how teams are playing their personnel. Like, he has put it all on the table. I actually find that, hey, he said this is the most difficult job he's had in 40 years of coaching Al Borges. I think what we're seeing in real time is the realization that while football is football, it's different in the Big Ten, bro.
2: I'll be wise, Sam. I want to say that I heard Bill Parcells say this years ago. When you're not doing well, it's never one thing. The press always wants to make it one thing. The media, everybody outside, one thing. If you just do this, you're fine. It's never one thing. When you're playing that poorly. Now, the quarterback gets all the focus, and that may be even – he may be largely responsible for some of the failure, but it's never always him.
1: This illustrates the difference, Alan, and I want you to get to the grades, and then we'll get Ron's grades, all right? So this illustrates the difference just – numerically between the Big Ten and the Big 12.
2: Yeah.
1: All right. So Utah's schedule last year, right? And we've seen a lot of their offense and what they did, the numbers they put up. Their opponents, a combined 80 and 83 with five teams of winning records. You with me? All right. Michigan's 2026 schedule. The opponent's record last year was 170. 100 wins, 70 losses with 9 winning records. So let's compare 80 and 83 with 5 winning records, 170 with 9 winning records. And the most difficult opponents are to come. So when he says this is most, like, they can't explain why practice isn't carrying over to games, and they never see anything like this most difficult position in 40 years. I think that's why.
3: Well, you know what I always thought coming in two different stints in the Big Ten? The Big Ten's elite at running the balls. The coaches in the Big Ten know how to run the football. You understand? And what the details are. So if you don't really understand that part, and which means by – as a result, the defenses, most of them know how to defend the run, unless you give them some stuff that's different than what they're seeing. So I just think that I do agree, Sam. It's like I was talking to Phil Snow a while ago, and he was like, English, I'm just telling you, in my mind, the Big Ten and the SEC coaches are at a whole different level than everybody else. Mm-hmm. He says it's just the details of the coaching that's at a different level of everybody else. So if you don't understand that part, you know, it's like angles. You know how I keep preaching about angles and grabbing and that's how you get 13 play drives. I've been preaching that since day one. I said we're not physical enough. We run poor angles. We don't stay up and we don't grab. Mm-hmm. I said that from day one. Now, Al, ball better.
1: Yeah, Al, some people, I don't know this to be true. Maybe you looked at them. Some people are saying that Minnesota looked at, Ira was mentioning it this morning. He said that Minnesota had looked at the Texas Tech tape and Utah had problems with Texas Tech last year. Any merit to that from what you saw?
2: Yeah, good chance. Good chance. Because I watched several games, like I said, but I watched that entire game, okay? Because they did the best job of stopping the run. Because Utah's running the ball over everybody. I mean, some pretty decent teams. They're 200-plus yards rushing. I mean, they really – ran the damn football, but they only had 101 yards against
1: Texas Tech.
2: So I was curious to see how they did it, and they did it in a way a lot of what they're seeing. Hard forcing safeties, pressure defenses, you know, the very, very similar approach, you know. And I think that was probably the game you could watch that would give you a gauge for what they're going to see in this conference in terms of the schematics of the defense.
0: And the point of the conversation the guys are having right now is how well the Big Ten scouts and how well prepared the Big Ten is. And yes, coaches of the Big Ten probably watched the entirety of Utah's offensive game plan games last season. Probably every defensive coordinator in the Big Ten and their staff watched every Utah game from last year, their offense, to prepare for Jason Beck for this year. And then you start adding in what they see from the first, you know, few games for Michigan. But how do you stop the Jason Beck offense? They diagnosed that from last year. The best coaches evolve from game to game, from season to season, and when someone figures out how to stop you, you get the next thing, so you counter it. And then when they figure out how to counter the counter, you counter that. And then it's just a chess game back and forth, but it doesn't feel like Jason Beck, at least in the Big Ten, has figured out what that counter move is yet. And without that counter move, Michigan's offense is in really big trouble. The Michigan Insider continues on the other side of the break. More of the Michigan football breakdown with Sam Webb, Al Borges, and Ron English here on the Michigan Insider on the Big 1050 WTKA online at thebig1050.com.
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0: 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Something that I was thinking about as I'm listening to Al and Ron, and they're talking about, and Sam, they're talking about the differences between, what maybe Utah's schedule was last year, who they faced, Michigan's schedule last year, who they faced this year, et cetera, and the scouting that is in the Big Ten and the physicality in the Big Ten and what works in the Big Ten and maybe works and things that work elsewhere don't always work here. If you actually go back, I want to say that Fritz Kreisler, no, Bump, because Bump had coming off of Oosterbaan and they struggled. So Bump was the last coach that had a Michigan or a Big Ten background that struggled in his first year as Michigan's head coach. Think about that, because the last two, obviously Coach Whittingham right now and going backwards, going to Rich Rodriguez, all the other first-year coaches that Michigan's had recently had Michigan or Big Ten ties. And that goes all the way back to Bo, because he had obviously had ties to Woody and that program. And so, but first year coming in, if you have ties to Michigan or the Big Ten, you seem to get it and you seem to thrive or at least have some success in the first year. And those that in the last many, many, many years, and that there's a lot of sample size, but the coaches that did not come from the Big Ten or from Michigan, they struggled early on, not grasping how difficult this conference can be and how difficult this job is. The hardest job, the hardest challenge, the biggest challenge in 40 years. Yeah, it's Michigan. Of course it's the biggest challenge. Every year at Michigan is the biggest challenge of your career. It's Michigan. More of the Michigan football breakdown now here on the Michigan Insider with Sam Webb, Al Borges, and Ron English here on the Big 1050 WTKA.
1: Let's get to the grades, fellas, and then we'll get to the questions for Al and Ron. If you have questions for Al and Ron, put them in the chat. I'll get to the super chats first. But if you have questions for Al and Ron, put them in the chat. We'll start knocking them down. But Al, let's go ahead and get to your grades.
2: Sam, this is the simplest grading I've ever done in the 5 years, six, whatever years I've been with you. I gave the offense a failing grade, everybody a failing grade. You can't get 180 yards total and expect anybody to grade out anything other than a failing grade. And I think, I could probably say, oh, this guy played a little better than this guy, and these guys played a little better than they. The sum total of the effort just it didn't get it done. There's nobody, including the people at Schembechler, that are going to argue with that. And that's I'm a pat F for the offense, and I'm not compromising it.
1: Mm-hmm. Ron, you're great.
3: I think not having Dom and John Henry out there did show up on some of the passing plays. I mean, you didn't feel the same kind of pressure as you felt in the past games. So I give the front. Those guys would be the linebackers would be minus. I just didn't think we were as physical as we needed to be at times. And I'll give the secondary a B minus because, we just missed too many tackles, too many yak yards, and it's really coming from the back end guys. Now, when I say that, that's me being really, really critical. But again, man, these guys got out of a lot of short fields, a lot of short fields, and a lot of bad situations. So I love the fight of this defense, and I do think it's like they are hearing, they're more tuned in to playing football than doing some of the other stuff that they were doing earlier, so that part has improved. But I just can't go much further than that.
1: Mm-hmm. All right, we'll start getting to the questions now. We'll knock out the super chats first. If you have questions for Al or Ron, put them in the chat, and we'll start knocking them down now. So Legendary Intel says, is the offense just soft? What do you guys think?
2: Well, when you're not running the football, that's what everybody says. They're soft. Are they not tough? No, I think they're all tough kids. I think that they just have to hone in on their fundamentals. Coaches got to get them in situations where they can succeed. I don't think they're soft. And the schemes certainly aren't soft. They're a gap zone team. I mean, that's as aggressive as you're going to get in contemporary football. So, I think you'll find that once they do gain a little bit of inertia, that they will start running the football and you won't think they're soft. But right now the perception is that, and I can kind of see why, but am I going to call them weak or that? No. Those kids are tough kids. Most of them are pretty established football players. So, No, that's a growth. That's what I call a nebulous generalization, which I don't think is the results would make you believe that, but I don't think it's the truth.
1: Legendary Intel followed up. Could this just be a problem of how they practice? Do we need starters? I don't quite understand the second question, but could this be a problem with how they practice? What do you guys think?
2: I think it's something you got to evaluate. I watch them practice. They practice pretty physical. Yeah. I mean, I've seen them practice three times. They didn't. They don't look like they were soft to me. And they not Whittingham. Whittingham isn't one of those kind of coaches. He just isn't. But I'm sorry. But the point is, you do have to look at that too. If you're evaluating this week off, you got to look at something we knew in practice to get a better performance.
3: The practice that I went to was not soft. It was physical. I just think that the DBs need to do some drills in terms of grabbing. They need to make it an emphasis. Stay on your feet and grab.
1: All right. Next question. TJ Dokus says, we were told the spread was suddenly hurt on a day where they didn't have practice, and we haven't heard anything since then. Is he hurt or just transferring? I'd be totally speculating. I mean, I think he's hurt. It sounded like they were surprised by him being hurt. That is fair to say. But I think we'll find out a lot coming out of the bye week, because if it were serious to the point where they were concerned with him being gone long term, I think they would have said that. So if he's not back after the bye, that's 3 weeks? Then I would start to ask real questions about what is the outlook for him moving forward. All right. Goats Sense Yo says, Coach, thoughts on an in-game quarterback competition? Bryce Underwood and Tommy Carr alternating drives. If the offense scores a TD, then the QB continues the next drive. Is that a dumb idea?
2: No, it's not dumb. I don't know about I don't like alternating drives. They need to get no quarterback in rhythm. But I think at this point that to test Tommy Carr on a drive a half, you know, and if it turns out good, maybe give him more. But I think at this point, I don't know if there's anything wrong with that. You know, I don't like messing with the quarterback, but that's when the quarterback's performing well and consistent, you know. When you're not getting the results you want, to try another guy in a game situation and kind of script how you want to do it, I don't know that that's so bad. I'm trying to decide whether I would do that. You know, I'm saying this because I don't have to suffer the repercussions of Tommy Carr throwing an interception or anything else. That's easy to say, right? But when you're actually the guy that's got to make the decision, you know. But at this point, my knee jerk is to say, yeah, what the heck? Let's see what he can do. But I would not make a wholesale change at this point. No, but maybe a drive a half, probably pretty good. And I certainly would never do it every other drive. There's no rhythm to the quarterback when you do that.
1: All right. Coach E says, an edge rusher easily stops QB rollout by charging up field, right? Is that right, Ron?
3: You can, unless you run past it. And, you know, the difference in us with Don and John Henry was, you know, we were getting into some three-man rush stuff and we were going speed to power and we were condensing that pocket. If you get into those kind of situations, or even if it's sprint and you run up the field and the guy just kicks you out, then the quarterback just moves underneath it and he's still got. So it depends on your edge rusher, where he stops, how he condenses that sprint out.
1: All right, so we'll go here. Says, Devin is blaming Bryce for the mesh with Hyder, but Bryce doesn't have a mesh problem with Marshall. Which is why I think they are making Marshall do jet sweep, even though they want Hyder to run. I assume he's saying more. What's your thoughts on that? The fault on the mesh issues that Bryce and Savion are having. What are your thoughts on that, Bryce? Al?
2: I coach Devin, so I know how he thinks. We preached hard to have strong hands. And I think Rodriguez did the same thing when he had him. You got to have strong hands. You are the decision maker, okay? Not the back. That said, sometimes when the backs haven't got the ball as much as they want, they tend to make the decision for you, you know? So to say that it's Bryce's fault, it's not his fault, I don't know. You know, I would lean towards the quarterback myself, okay, because of how we coached it. But I think it was at least one time a bit of a wrestling match.
0: And we will get to the conclusion of this conversation coming up tomorrow here on the Michigan Insider on the Big 1050 WTK. Coming up on the other side of the break, the top dog of the week with the Humane Society of Huron Valley. In the 9 o'clock hour, the MGoBlog Roundtable picks up this conversation and maybe a little bit of hoops as well here on the Michigan Insider on the Big 1050 WTKA, online at thebig1050.com.
4: Cook and White Heating and Cooling Newsroom, I'm Jason Fissler. Michigan voters will be electing a new U.S. Senator in the November election. The race between former Wayne County health official and former U.S. Republican Representative Mike Rogers will help determine whether Democrats will win back control of Congress. In advance of tonight's debate, Rogers commented on a second subject in which he seems to be distancing himself from President Trump. He called for an end to the tariff war with Canada, saying, "We know Canada is not our enemy." He had previously called for a quick end to the Iran war. Absentee balloting in Michigan is up this year. In 2018, voters had approved a constitutional amendment allowing no reason absentee balloting for up to 40 days before the election. The Secretary of State's office has reported this year's request for them and are up 30% from the 2022 midterm. In another election which has already been completed, votes are being counted in the race to be the next president of the UAW. Incumbent Sean Fain was facing 5 challengers. If no candidate receives a majority of the vote, a runoff election will be held. Voting ended on Monday. Counting of the ballots started on Tuesday. It is being administered by the federal court-appointed monitor who has been overseeing the union as part of an agreement following a corruption that was settled 5 years ago. And a Michigan college is for sale. Siena Heights and Adrian closed at the end of the 2025-2026 academic year. No price was listed for the 64-acre property. A private religious college closed because of financial problems. That's the latest from the Cook and White newsroom. 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
0: I'm Ira Weintraub with the St. Herbert Sports Update. NFL Week 5 kicks off tonight with Thursday Night Football. The Tampa Bay Buccaneers at the Dallas Cowboys at 8:15. 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The 2-2 Lions Week 5 matchup is this Sunday in Phoenix when they play the Arizona Cardinals at 4:25 Eastern Time. Yesterday in the MLB postseason, the Cleveland Guardians beat the Chicago White Sox 9-3, cutting Chicago's lead in this American League Division Series to 2-1. Game 4 is tonight in Chicago at 8 p.m. Eastern Time. The L.A. Dodgers beat the Atlanta Braves 4-1 to win their National League Division Series in 4 games and advance to the National League Championship Series. The Tampa Bay Rays beat the New York Yankees 4-3 to complete their sweep of their ALDS to advance to the American League Championship Series. The Milwaukee Brewers beat the San Diego Padres 3-1 to win their NLDS in 4 games and advance to the NLCS. The NLCS starts Sunday. The ALCS will start Monday. The Red Wings are back on the ice tomorrow night to wrap up their season opening 4-game homestand when they host the Seattle Kraken at 7 o'clock at Little Caesars Arena. The Pistons play their second of 4 preseason games this Saturday when they take on the Washington Wizards in D.C. Detroit's first regular season game is Tuesday, October 20th versus the Boston Celtics at Little Caesars Arena. 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
6: The Yankees are out. So the Tampa Bay Rays defeated the New York Yankees 4-3 in Game 3 to complete a 3-game sweep of the ALDS. Anthony Volpe almost tied the game up, but the home run was overruled because of fan interference. The Rays bullpen held late to advance to the ALCS, where the Rays will now play whoever wins the Guardians-White Sox series. I'm Maddie Bates.
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1: 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And joining us, she does every single week, from HSHV, our great friend Wendy Welch. Wendy, good morning. How are you?
2: Good morning. I'm great. How about you? How are you doing?
1: Outstanding, Wendy. Glad to talk to you. Fall is an outstanding time of year. The kids get out. Looking forward to talking about a great event that you guys have coming up. But before we get to that, Wendy, I always start out by asking you, is this a Love Train Week?
2: No, it is. Yay, this is a Love Train Week. Woohoo! We have a bunch of puppies. Thank you, Ira. We have a bunch of puppies in our shelter, and they are under the theme of board games this week. So we've got, we've got Connect Four, we've got Pictionary, we've got Trivial Pursuit, chess, Parcheesi. I never played Parcheesi. I still have no idea what that is. Anyway,
1: Battleship.
2: Right? But it's such a common name. Anyway, Ira, Parcheesi. No?
3: No, have not played.
2: Oh, all right. Yahtzee, backgammon. Anyway, lots of hound mixes, shepherd mixes, border collie mixes. We even have a little dachshund mix. So cute. A whole bunch, and they will all be ready for adoption tomorrow when we are open for adoptions 11 to 7. So check them out. We'll be showing some pictures on our Facebook page and Instagram a little later today, or you can get on our email, hshv.org/lovetrain.
1: That is right, folks. Make adoption your first option. When you're looking for a puppy, adopt, don't shop. Make it over to the Humane Society of Huron Valley and add that puppy to your family. But Wendy, now it's time to talk about the Top Dog of the Week. So tell us about this week's Top Dog.
2: This week we have Winnie. Winnie is about 6 years old, we think, about 50 pounds, maybe an Australian cattle dog mix. Total mix. You can see some bits of Australian cattle dog and just the kind of her mannerisms and a little bit in her face. But she has and her body, like she has that kind of body style. But coloring, she has the coloring, of a Rottweiler, I'll tell you. She's brown and black. So she is, she's a cutie pie. She came to us because her family was undergoing a lot of transitions. So they'd moved, they'd had a new kiddo, and she wasn't having it. So she came to us, and we are looking for a home where there are no kiddos, because she's not that fond. She wants to be the only one, and where she can just take up your attention. She's a sweet girl. It took her a little while to adjust in our shelter, but she came around really quickly to staff, actually. So one day she was like, no, I'm not having any. And the next day she was like, yep, I will go on a walk with you. I'm totally fine. Now an interesting thing about her, she does not seem to be a fan of rain. So just FYI, if any folks out there want a dog and they want to make sure that they don't need to walk in the rain, well, Winnie's your gal. So you can check her out, hshv.org.
1: 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Wendy, if Winnie. Someone wants to see Winnie, what are your hours of operation and location?
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0: kids to just go forth and read. It's been a really great program for both the animals and the kids, because the animals enjoy the kids coming in too. And then next Saturday, of course, is Monster Mash, our Halloween party for kids, starting at 5:30, although the 5:30 slot is sold out. So folks, don't wait, because the slots sell out as we get closer there. So you get your choice of times the earlier you get your ticket. So Monster Mash is happening Saturday the 17th, where kids get to trick-or-treat throughout the shelter. They get to make some, play some games and activities, do some activities. They get to make a craft for the cats and dogs. Some of them leave it behind for our cats and dogs, and some of them bring it home to their own cats and dogs. And then, of course, you leave with a bag full of treats after doing the trick-or-treating throughout the shelter. So it's a blast. It's only $12 a kiddo. Adults with a kiddo are free, of course, that money goes back into helping homeless animals. So encourage people to check out Monster Mash next Saturday.
1: All right. That is outstanding. And, Wendy, your next low-cost vaccine clinic that folks can get in on?
0: Yes, we have one coming up on October 21st, which is a Wednesday, at 2 p.m., starting at 2 p.m., that is, and then there are later times as well. So check that out. And then there'll be one also on the 24th, which is a Saturday. So those appointments should be open now. And you can check out that, get an appointment, check out all the services we offer and the prices, the low-cost prices that we offer at hshv.org/vaccine clinic.
1: All right, folks. Be sure to check out that events calendar. It will always keep you up to speed on the latest and the greatest over at HSHV and Monster Mash. A great way to get, this is the other thing, Wendy, you want to get as much mileage out of those costumes as possible for the kids, right? So this is another opportunity for the kids to wear their costumes.
0: Exactly. Try it out the first time, see how it works there, yes. And we also have timed, like I kind of mentioned, their timed entry too, so kids get to enjoy everything. It's not as if it's one of those events where, you know, it opens at 5:30 and all the kids rush in and, you know, kids who are a little bit later, a little bit, you know, not as quick on their feet, don't get to enjoy everything. We have timed entry, so everybody gets to enjoy everything. And yes, definitely wear your Halloween costumes. It's going to be a blast.
1: One thing you didn't mention, Wendy, that I'd be remiss if I didn't bring up. What about the Compassionate Feast?
0: Yes, Compassionate Feast happening at the end of the month. We have turned the calendar here. So, yes, the 30th, so the day before Halloween on a Friday. Compassionate Feast is a wonderful fundraiser for us. And it is, as the name indicates, it is a feast, and you get to enjoy a multi-course vegan or vegetarian meal. They've gotten better and better over the years, you guys. So this year, I think it's going to be our best yet. We did a tasting, and it was wonderful. So really encourage people to check that out. We will have Ryuji Chua, who is our guest speaker, who is an advocate, who's been on TV. He's amazing. So we're really looking forward to that. And then we have a pet psychic, a magician, a whole bunch of things, a very Halloween kind of mysterious focused theme. So check out the Compassionate Feast, hshv.org/feast. You can get your tickets.
1: Outstanding. All right. With that, Wendy, let's come back around one more time and talk about the top dog of the week. Tell everyone about Winnie.
0: Yay, Winnie. Winnie is only about 6 years old, about 50 pounds. She is black and brown and adorable. We think she could be an Australian cattle dog mix. Looking at her, although the coloring gives away something else. So she is interesting. She's got these wonderful brown eyes, and she's looking for a home where she can be your main focus. So she's looking for a home without any kids. She loves to play. She loves to eat. She loves to go for walks, except for when it's raining. And she's a sweet girl. So check her out. HSHV is in victor.org, or come visit her. We are open for adoption 7 days a week, and you don't need an appointment, so you can just come see us. HSHV is in victor.org.
1: All right. Well, Wendy, as always, my dear, we appreciate your time. Have a great rest of your week, and we'll talk to you again next week.
0: I appreciate you guys. Have a good one. Take care.
1: All right. Mr. Weintraub, I've been thinking. This is what we do in our off time, right? We think. So, you know, there's the, as we'll get into in the, with the MGO Blog Roundtable, there's the, you know, the Zach Marshall leaked text chain. That's the lesson to you. Don't go in a group chat. I mean, let's just, even, unless it's your family, I mean, you just got to be careful.

0: with stuff like somebody went straight to social media with that. But then, not that long after that, Ira, there was this story on our parent network, CBS Sports, about Bryce's work ethic. So on one hand, you had Zach Marshall's seemingly verified statements. Now you don't apologize for something you didn't say, right? So you have his statements talking about, hey, you know, the game plan and no answer for the blitz and, you know, Bryce a good quarterback, Beck's a problem. Then you have a story that comes out on CBS Sports that says, hey, well, Bryce Underwood has work ethic issues. Ira, this all strikes me because that is... that strikes me as another leak. I think somebody probably is saying that. You know, somebody inside is probably saying that. This makes it even more crucial, the timing, the time that we're in as far as the leaders on that team. The fault lines and fractures are clear. And they can get deeper unless you really rein it in. Unless that's like a focus. As much as you're focusing on what game plan changes you got to make, what personnel changes you got to make, you got to be very, very clear. And this is counter our interest, right? We leaks are great for our business. this is outstanding. We give stuff to talk about and go about on social media. Ira, I mean, you got to be very clear with your entire outfit. Players, coaches, admin, GAs, like, you know, you have no idea who it could have been. But you got to be very clear with your entire outfit that, listen, this kind of thing, no tolerance for it. Yeah, I don't know what the repercussions for Zach Marshall are going to be, but clearly there are going to be some, right? I mean, there have to be. There have to be some consequences for taking your grievances outside the building in a way that it becomes a distraction. So now I can't be personal. You know, you can't, after whatever his punishment is, you can't like not play the guy because it's something he said beyond whatever his punishment. I don't know what this punishment is going to be. But moving forward, examples of stuff like that, you got to be very diligent with trying to root it out because the season could be over before it's over. Mr. Bonjour, we're talking about very clear how big a game the Penn State game is at this point. It is big for a lot of reasons. It's big to show what kind of adjustments they can make. What they're going to do with personnel. And like I said, are they still a together team? Because we see two clear examples of it not being about the team at that point. And some people have been saying, I think very appropriately, that this is the time where I don't call it stuff like guys are thinking about more than just, more than just the here and now. They're thinking about, hey, you know, what's going to set me up for the portal? What's going to affect my market value? I mean, these are all things that you don't have to think about in this day and age. But to the point where they become the prominent or primary consideration, where it's like your first thought. See, that's where it becomes the problem. No one's saying that you can't not to think about those things. But in the day and age of NIL and being on the team and trying to balance the two, it's got to be secondary. Your first thing is the main thing is the main thing on the field right now. My team, we got to win games. We got to figure things out. If you start thinking about first, man, what's going to hurt my NIL value? You're sitting out games. you're having people reach out to other teams. Like, you're thinking about that kind of stuff. The season's over at that point. So to get back to what I said before, from whether you're talking about the Zach Marshall leak, which has been proven, the The stuff about Bryce Underwood, which who knows who said it, but it feels like it came from in the building. They gotta be focused on that too. Like, to the point where listen, people, whoever it is, I'm going to find out. That's how, I mean, I'd be very clear about it. Ira, that kind of stuff sinks the team. As much as not being able to adjust the game plan. They better figure that out now. Right now. We got to get to a break. Back on the other side here on the Michigan Insider on the Big 1050 WTKA online at big1050.com.
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0: 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So, programming note, I'm actually going to bring this to, I forgot to mention to Ira in the break, actually going to bring it to Big 1050 as well. But Dropping Dimes is returning. Now, what has the delay been about? Well, the football portion of it, I was actually going to have Denard be the third member of the panel. He was going to be the football guy. So he was going to double on Dimes and MMQB in the way that Devin used to. You know, obviously, Denard had to, he had to move on. And so that eliminated the football host. And so I've been thinking about which direction we're going to go with that and being intentional about it. You know, who would be a good fit. But I found a solution in the interim until we get a full-time football guy that can range the topics like we do on Dimes. We talk Michigan football, but it's not the only topic that we talk about. I mean, we talk NFL, we talk NBA, we talk WNBA a lot. We get all over the place with Dropping Dimes for the purpose of the show. But we need to have a football guy on here. Man, so I'm, you know, still, I got my idea about who it's going to be. But in the interim, Vance is coming out of retirement. Vance Bedford is coming. Vance has some stuff to say, Ira. Vance been texting me during games and during the week. He said, Sam, Al's being too political, Sam. Al's being too political. I got some stuff to say. So let me just preview it a bit by saying you got to check your feelings. Vance's approach to these shows, whether he's talking about players or coaches, is he comes at you like he is in the meeting. Like he's sitting in a position group meeting or a defensive meeting with his players, or like he's sitting in the staff meeting with his coaches. So you got to check your feelings at the door. I tell the story all the time. I got a call from Clink one time. And Clink was like, Vance don't like my DB. Vance don't like my DB. I said, hey, Clink, it's not personal, bro. You know, at the end of the day, Vance wants to help. You know, he's a straight no chaser kind of guy. So his delivery is not going to be about trying to spare feelings, but it's always going to be with the purpose of, hey, man, this can help him get better. So you know who realized that was Michael Barrett. Because Mike Barrett Sr. was like, oh, man, he's killing my son. He's killing my son. And then so he started, you know, breaking things down to the point where Mike Barrett Sr. was like, hey, man, I'm going to tell Junior about this. And, you know, he watch every week. Say, hey, coach, what you think about Junior today? And what you think Junior needs to do? That kind of thing. Hey, it's all coming from a good place. It's just going to come from a good place with a little flavor to it, Mr. Weintraub. So we're going to do the return episode and the fill-in guy. He's going to give us the football voice until we get the permanent football voice because he has things to say, Vance Bedford, along with Daniel, of course. Daniel's back. And we are going to do that at noon today, and he has his listen. I love our ability to get football perspectives, plural, and to get them from guys on both sides of the ball and guys who've actually coached the game. I am telling you, it is the best analysis, bar none, when you got three coordinators that can break it down. And so, you know, Al, they'll all tell me when my non-football coach mind is off base. And so one of the things that I was like, hey, well, they called downhill runs. And he gave me the numbers. And I said, Al, okay. You I appreciate the numbers. It doesn't feel like they're getting downhill as much. Like, and then you see whether it's the how hard it hits downhill, or a downhill run that is from gun, or a downhill run that involves jet motion with Jordan Marshall. That just doesn't feel that, you know, there are aspects of getting downhill and calling downhill that are different. Like, I'm that Jordan Marshall in jet motion, I don't care if it's called a downhill run. That's not downhill to me. That's not downhill to me.
1: Sim, I don't really, honestly, I don't really quantify most runs out of shotgun as downhill runs. To me, a true downhill run is where the running back gets the ball already running downhill, and then he gets the ball, whether it's from under center or from shotgun, from pistol. But to get downhill, I always felt that the running back needed to be starting downhill to truly get downhill. I know there are other exceptions to that, and it's not always that, but it just feels like if you want to really get downhill, and if you want to be belligerent about getting downhill because you haven't gotten downhill the way you want to, that you do that from under center and from the pistol, and you call things that have lead blockers that you follow that through the middle, fullbacks or tight ends or whatever it might be. And we haven't seen like any of that stuff. Mm-hmm. So I understand that, yes, by rule, they have called more downhill runs than you, like Al was explaining it. But when you watch it, to your point, they're not. Like a downhill run, handing the ball to the right. Plus, you can't get downhill if you're getting the ball in the backfield and you're getting hit in the backfield.
0: It's true.
1: So whether you're calling a downhill run or not, if you're getting a ball and a handoff and shot right next to the shotgun quarterback and you're getting hit when you get the ball, I don't care what direction you're trying to go. You're not going any direction.
0: Right. And so Vance, he goes through an exercise where he's like, this is what I would do to attack. Ron kind of did this. I don't know if I don't know what portion you've gotten to, but Ron did this too. I said, Ron, okay, take me through. You see what Michigan is doing. How do you attack? He said, man, I'm licking my chops. I see especially when I see the Rhino in the game. It's like, oh, you have simplified the game for me as a coordinator. You tell me one guy's not going to go out for a pass, and, you know, based on the percentages and what you've done, you're not throwing it over my head. So I'm like, man, hallelujah. I'm not just totally, you know, a non-coach brain over here. We can see a little bit of football. That is a major adjustment. So adjustments in game. You see how, Ira, you see how they went quick after the break? I mean, after halftime, they started getting the ball out of his hands quick. And I'm thinking to myself, where's Michigan's quick game? You know, when they're bringing heat. Quick game, screens, and seams, Ira, and seams. They don't attack the middle of the field. These are things that in the sort of bye week period, and you're coming up with counters, just feels like these have to be. Like, you got some speed guys. We've been talking a lot about tight ends. Like, you got slots you could play some in place of a Rhino's not the enemy. It just the way that they've deployed it is letting defenses off the hook. So they've had some successful plays out of Rhino. You talked about, well, I don't know who it was, said, oh, Rhino's our most successful package. Well, if you're running it over half the time, they aren't going to beat it every time.
1: J.J. Buchanan said that the other day, yeah.
0: Yeah, they aren't going to beat it every time. I mean, that says nothing to me. Your most successful personnel grouping on an offense that's bad. What does that tell me? That doesn't tell me we should do more of that. I don't know if it tells you that, Ira.
1: No, Sam, I've been stuck on this one point, which is from the beginning, this was not a rebuild. Now, it wasn't they're coming into a 12-win team, but this was not a rebuild situation here. There were a lot of parts. There were a lot of players that were coming back. There were a lot of things. The defense was good. The offense ran the, you know, went out of the ball, and they struggled with the passing game. And so we kept being told where they were going to take what they did well and then add a passing game to it and accentuate the offense of what they were good at. But they haven't done anything that they were good at last year. That's been scrapped. So they turned what was not really a rebuild. It was more into a reload, and they turned it into a rebuild, and it didn't need to be a rebuild. But here we are, and we're through five games, and they are rebuilding a team that didn't need a rebuild. And I'll be honest, you hear a lot of comments from coaches in particular that are they're concerning. Because when I hear Ron English talk about the defense, he's like, I'm being extra critical, and I'm being honest. And he talked about leverage, and he talks about physicality, and he talks about all these different things. That's counter what the coaches are telling us. The last postgame it could have been on Inside Michigan Football, but either way, Whittingham was talking about how he thought tackling's been pretty good this year. That's not what Ron says.
0: Right? Well, it wasn't in that game.
1: But you go down, but you go on the list, and there are things that Ron or Al will critique, and you're hearing the other thing from them, and either they're just saying things publicly to be nice, or we have bigger problems.
0: Well, so I think context matters. The tackling did become an issue in that game. But when you're on the freaking field all day, tackling, you know what's going to become an issue? Tackling. Now, you got to be careful as a coach on the team by saying that as plainly as we're saying it publicly, because what you got to guard against is back to our first segment that we just had after the top dog. Like, you got to keep a team together. And if you are going hard in the paint, making this seem like as much as it's mostly an offensive problem and special teams for that matter, you can't isolate the defense as a team in and of itself, a team unto itself. You can't do that. You got to nurture keeping this team together. And so, hey, man, the defense highlight the positives for these teams, and tackling has been good for the most part. In that game, it got poor. It did. Ron's right. It did get bad. I mean, I chart the yards after contact. But they're on the field all freaking day. They get off the field. There's a long drive. Oh, they get off the field, and they go right back with a turnover.
1: And I get it.
0: And then they go right back with a turnover. And then they go right back with a turnover.
1: Trust me,
0: Sam. Are you kidding me?
1: I know trust me. It's not the issues that this team has in the grand scheme of things are not on the defense. My point more is that what we think we're seeing, and then we get confirmation of what we're seeing from our consiglieres, from your coordinators, and then we are hearing things from within the program that don't match that. And it's concerning because if they think that it's not at the same level of an issue that maybe it is, and I'm not saying that it's bad, but it could be better, right? And there are things, and there are other things that haven't been mentioned at all that need to be really fixed. And I'm just concerned that there isn't, you know, where's the plan B for the offense? These are the questions that we're asking that we're 5 weeks into the season. This should have been answered 3 weeks ago.
0: Well, so I hear you. So I guess for me, I hear your point and I agree with it on a lot of things. I guess certain things don't concern me. Like him talking about the defense tackling pretty well. I think that's been generally right.
1: But he talks about angles and some other things that are concerning. But there was a play early in the game that a good player gives up because he has bad technique as a defensive back. He give up a big play. That's early in the game. So they get sloppy with technique and it gives up a big play. In the end, it doesn't cost them because they make up for it. But Ron's point, they have a hard time getting off the field. Staley doesn't make a pick six. That's an 80-yard whatever a touchdown drive.
0: Mm-hmm. Yeah, listen, you got things you can coach. I guess
1: my bigger issues are offensively, no question about it. But my point
0: if I'm talking about what from a coaching standpoint, where they need to change philosophically.
1: Well, the offense is structurally broken.
0: Like you
1: correct. This is, special teams
0: this
1: are
0: season,
1: not Sam, special
0: hangs
1: teams
0: on
1: are,
0: this.
1: Yeah, your offense is structurally broken. Your special teams were supposed to be tremendously better than last year, and they are not. If you look at statistically, there are a couple of punts that were great, but in the last game, there were two punts that or was that the Iowa game. It doesn't matter; they're all blurred together. But in the last game, there were punts that should have been downed. I think it was the last game that inside the five, at least one for sure, and the coverage guys totally miss it. But the special teams are supposed to be a positive to help this team to make them better. And they're statistically, they are probably on par of last year. That's a problem. So if your offense, which was only partially broken last year, is now even more broken, and your special teams, which were broken last year, and you're bringing a veteran guy, and they're still broken, like, we're five games in. And there are things, it's not like, the defensive things are little concerns in the grand scheme of things. It's true. But when I hear Ron talk about these little concerns that add up, and then it doesn't necessarily sound like they have those same concerns within the program. That is alarming to me, too.
0: Yeah, I hear you. I guess we are saying the same thing about different things. I'm
1: correct.
0: My alarm has to do with things like you said. J.J. Buchanan comes to the press conference. He said, well, we're told our most productive personnel grouping is Rhino. What?
1: These are alarming comments. And you're taking comments that you hear from coaches and players and comparing to what we see and what your coordinators are telling you. And there are a lot of alarming comments coming right now that are should be very concerning.
0: And so it does not mitigate concern about other issues. Like, so when we talk about Bryce, my point in talking about Bryce hasn't been that his play isn't a problem. My comment has been, it's not the problem. And people reduce it to that. I don't know if they fix the majority of things around him. I don't know that Bryce is going to be able to do it, because his biggest issue to me is not about, like, people try to make it an IQ thing. It's not a football IQ thing. It's not a work ethic thing. Neither of those things. Nope. His issue, in my view, has everything to do with how he handles pressure. Well, how the things that he puts all that work in on, how do those things endure? How do they stand up to pressure? Now, part of that could be, hey, if you give him some, let's create some good outlets around him. Let's not compress and condense the field. Let's give him some opportunities on some shot plays where it's not about, even if you don't complete a shot play, the residual effect of a shot play still matters, right? It still helps decompress the field. We don't see them do any of that. So you give them some answers that maybe he can have more confidence in, and then you see, and you establish the running game. You improve the things around him. And if he still can't, with those things, he still can't handle pressure, because pressure's in there. You're never going to eliminate all the pressure on a quarterback. It's impossible. That's going to come. If he still can't handle it with those things improved around him, then guess what? You got, then that is a problem that you got to replace. Simple as that. So I'm not telling you that what I'm talking about is the answer. I don't know if it's going to help Bryce to the level that he can be successful. But I know to make that assessment, you really got a lot of stuff to work on, a lot of stuff to fix, to know, to really truly be able to find out. Or else you run the risk of throwing another quarterback in there and having him fall victim to a lot of those things.
1: You can make plays in a structurally broken system at times, but a structurally broken system eventually is going to lose out. And the system is not working. That's the point of you're listening to your coordinators talking about how easy it is to read a key. And as soon as they see something, they're flying and they're making a stop. And that is being seen in how poor the run game is and how ineffective the pass game is, because they're teeing off on keys. What's the plan B? What's the alternative? What's the next move? What's the counter?
0: Yeah, I'm not saying I could figure, you know, coaches get paid because they can figure that out in the moment.
1: Higher paid offensive coordinator better figure it out in a hurry.
0: Yeah, we're talking heads for a reason, because we can't do that. And even the coaches that I talk to aren't doing it right now. They have the experience of having done it, which makes them immensely valuable because they've been in the seat, so they can give you that perspective. But they're paid a lot of money because they know how to fix it. Like, we can go watch a tape and ask someone what happened here. That's after the fact. You know, anybody who has access to a coach can do what we do. We just happen to have access to a lot of coaches. We can say, hey, coach, what happened here? Man, the whole lot of football people can do that. What separates the true experts, the coaches who are coaching now, is they are supposed to be able to, oh, this is happening right now. Next play, I know what to do. Or next quarter, I know what to do to react to that.
1: The highest paid offensive coordinator in America should be able to figure that out, Sam.
0: We got to get to a break. 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

0: 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Sam Webb, Mr. Ira Weintraub. Listen, we're going to get back to the football discussion, Ira, but in these couple of minutes, there was some basketball talk yesterday. Am I right?
1: Sam, it is Big Ten Media Days in Chicago, in Rosemont, so let's be specific. Yesterday was Women's Day, and I mean, it's like 15 or 20 minutes on TV with KBA and with Sila Swords and Olivia Olson. And I got to tell you, Sam, I got pretty excited about basketball season, and today we'll probably get the same feelings when Mike Boynton Jr., Elliot Cadeau, and Trey McKinney are doing the same thing. We said it last year, we're going to say it again, and it's going to look a little different, but it's still going to be really electric inside Chrysler Center all season long for both the men's and women's basketball teams. And I know the Mila Holloway injury is disappointing. It's devastating to this team because she is the engine as the point guard of this team. She is not out for the year based on what we have heard, and there was confirmation on that. There's no timetable for a return. But say she comes back in, like, January. Think about all the reps that everybody else, including Dallas, the quote-unquote experienced freshman from Australia that they have brought in, that's going to play a lot of point guard. There's going to be a lot of point guard reps and experience gotten when she does eventually, when Mila does eventually come back. And this team, Sam, they're juniors now. Like, this team's really talented.
0: So I got a question for you, Ira, in a few minutes, and I don't know if it even came up yesterday, but who fills Brooke's role on
1: so,
0: the team?
1: Great question. And when I can't remember who it was on the Big Ten Network set.
0: For those who don't know, Brooke Rose Daniels is at South Carolina now.
1: Yeah, so she had gotten a fifth year through a lawsuit, and she transferred to South Carolina. Correct. Kim wasn't asked specifically about that, but she was asked about the junior class, and she gave an anecdote that I think kind of answers your question. Because she said that Tayala Delfaz came into her office and they were having conversations, and Tayala said, you know, I'm paraphrasing, but basically saying, I don't care how many points I score, blah, blah, blah. I want to be the best defender in the Big Ten. And honestly, I think that she has the skill set to do it. She can be Brooke. It's a much different kind of skill, right? The size is so different, and she can do it on the wing, and she can do it at 6 foot or whatever the length, that, you know, size is with that her really long arms. And I think that Tayala has a chance. First of all, Olivia Olson plays really good defense. Sila Swords plays terrific defense. Tayala Delfaz wants to be the best defensive player in the Big Ten. So it may not be one specific person as your bulldog, whatever it is, but you have multiple players that can do that and fill that role. It's exciting. I was so excited. Kim was talking about how she thinks she has a team of players that loves hoops more than she does, and how hard that is to do because she loves hoops, but her players are always coming in and asking questions, and they're always working out. And something that Olivia, that Liv said when she and Sila were doing the interview on the second part of the thing yesterday, how much further along they are now at this stage than they were at this time last year. And they were really good last year, obviously, but how much further along they are, because that allows the players to self-coach a lot of things. And then she's like, yeah. And then the coaches bring in new drills and more advanced layers of things. So you're taking those next steps. And then they're going back and they've watched the Texas game multiple times. So they have the motivation as to what it takes to get to that next level. What is that next step? As they looking for a Big Ten banner, because they don't have any of those. And that was something that Kim talked about yesterday. And they're looking to get to the Final Four, which is in Columbus this year. So, yes, let's go to Columbus and go to the Final Four.
0: I admit, the reason I ask you that question, because when I saw Brooke was transferred, it hit me like when Layla transferred. Like, oh, man, what?
1: I think they'll be okay.
0: It was different.
1: I love Brooke.
0: It was different in this way.
1: Yes.
0: For me. With Layla, I was like, oh, what are they going to do? With Brooke, and this is not, I say it that way to say this is not disrespectful to Brooke, but I was like, oh, they're going to be fine. They're going to be fine.
1: Right. They may lose that one in your shorts defender but they have really good defensive players.
0: She rebounded.
1: Right. She rebounded. She played really good defense, but she also was a self-check on offense, and they're not going to have that. So there's going to be a little bit of that balance in there where maybe you give up a couple of buckets that you wouldn't have given up or a couple of rebounds, but you're going to score 15 points out of that position instead of like four. And it's not a knock on Brooke. She was a starter in the Big Ten and one of the most important players on that team, and she wasn't a scorer. Right?
0: No question.
1: So there will be the replacement is a little different, but I think Tayala is the one that steps in, gives you more length and more offense at that position. And if she can live close to what she wants to be, the best defensive player in the Big Ten, Michigan's going to be more than fine.
0: I think she's capable of bringing that mentality, and she could be a twice as good version of Brooke. And that's not being disrespectful.
1: No, she's tall. Like no, it's like this is coming from us that are eye to eye with Brooke, right? The fact is, Brooke has limitations in her game, and some of it she's worked on and has gotten a little better. Her free throw shooting got a lot better. Hey, whatever.
0: Yeah, you don't go to South Carolina unless you can ball,
1: right? Correct. But right. You can't get taller. You and I've tried in our whole lives. We've tried to get taller. It doesn't work. So like you're limited in that. And so she is a little limited. But I'm excited about the prospects. It was a fun conversation to watch, or both conversations, the one with KBA and then the one with the two players. And
0: I'm not going to get specific because it's not fine, but working on something very special with Michigan women's basketball. And I'm hopeful.
1: I'm excited about it.
0: That we can pull it off. Maybe I'm trying to speak it into existence right now. You know, tossing out some hints about how badly you want to do this. So we'll see. We'll see if we can put it all together and keep you posted. 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
2: From the Cook and White Heating and Cooling Newsroom, I'm Jason Fissler. Senseless, tragic, and preventable. That's how Detroit police are describing the latest shooting of a child by a gun left unsecured in a home. An 11-year-old girl is listed in stable but critical condition after being shot in the face in a home on Detroit's west side yesterday afternoon. She and two other children, aged 9 and 4, had been alone in the home at the time. Investigators say there had been several guns in the home, and the victim's parents are being questioned. A Michigan college is for sale. Siena Heights and Adrian closed at the end of the 2025-2026 academic year. No price was listed for the 64-acre property. The private religious college closed because of financial problems. The Ford Motor Company will be changing its paid time off policy for salaried employees with the start of the new year. Senior and executive leadership roles will get 25 days of paid vacation time, along with lower-tiered workers who have been with the company for 15 years or more. Those with 2 to 14 years experience will get 20 days. Employees with less than a year at Ford will receive 15 days. Being eliminated is the practice of allowing employees to purchase additional vacation time. And Grand Valley State University is tightening up its campus security. Anyone on campus on Thursdays, Fridays, and Saturdays between the hours of 8 p.m. and 5 a.m. will be restricted to students, faculty, and staff. Students wanting to host a guest will have to pre-register them. The new policy follows a fight on campus last month that involved baseball bats and a knife. That's the latest from the Cook and White newsroom. 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
1: I'm Ira Weintraub with the Santa Arbor Sports Update. Big Ten basketball media days are yesterday and today in Rosemont, Illinois. After women's basketball was featured yesterday, including Michigan's Kim Barnes-Arico, Olivia Olson, and Silas Swords, today includes Big Ten Commissioner Tony Petitti and the conference's men's basketball programs. Michigan will be represented today by Mike Boynton Jr., Ellie Cadeau, and Trey McKinney. The Michigan men's basketball team plays the first of three preseason exhibition games when they host Eastern Michigan this Sunday at 2 p.m. at the Chrysler Center. The Michigan men's basketball regular season tips off Monday, November 2nd versus Oakland at Chrysler. The Michigan women's basketball team plays an exhibition game on October 29th at Chrysler before opening their regular season on Thursday, November 5th versus UConn at Chrysler. The second-ranked Michigan hockey team hosts Alaska Anchorage tomorrow and Saturday nights at 7 o'clock at Yost Ice Arena. The 3-2 Michigan football team has a bye this weekend. This week's Big Ten football schedule kicks off tomorrow night. Washington hosts 20th-ranked Iowa at 9 o'clock Eastern time. Then this Saturday, Nebraska hosts 7th-ranked Indiana at noon Eastern on the Big Ten 50 WTKA. 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
3: This is a Westwood One Sports Minute. Milwaukee Brewers defeated the San Diego Padres 3-1 in Game 4 of the NLDS to secure a 3-1 series victory. Garrett Mitchell and Jackson Chourio drove in early runs before Fernando Tatis Jr. homered for San Diego. Sal Frelick's sacrifice fly added insurance as Milwaukee's bullpen shut down the Padres. It will now face the Los Angeles Dodgers. I'm Addie Bates.
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0: And we are back, folks, here on the Michigan Insider on the Big 1050 WTKA, online at thebig1050.com. Sam Webb, Mr. Ira Weintraub on the other side. It is time for the MGO Blog Roundtable. Yeah, after another Michigan defeat, this one, I won't quite call it, it was a collapse. It was another collapse for Michigan. There were some recurring themes here. And so the diagnoses and prescription for remedies. I'm curious the takes of our esteemed panel. Joining us as they do every single week from the blog, starting with the man that started it all over there, Brian Cook. Brian, good morning. How are you?
1: I'm well.
0: We have Seth Fisher, his right-hand man, to his left on the screen. Seth, how are you?
2: How you doing?
3: Feeling a little echoey.
0: Okay. And I'll try to work on that. And then we have Craig Ross. Craig, how are you?
4: I'm doing fine. And I'm echoing.
0: Let's start off. Let's start off first with Brian. Just give me your broad brush take on the game.
5: It was bad. So I've been reviewing the tape, and I wish I could say that there's one thing. Like this has been the case for, you know, the whole season, where there are coordinator issues, but there are also issues with targeting, particularly with the Rhino. There's issues with Bryce Underwood. We saw Andrew Marsh drop a pass. When you have this kind of dysfunction, it's never one thing. And there's been this media narrative this week about how Michigan is rushing laterally and how it doesn't fit their personnel. And that doesn't resemble reality. For one, Michigan was an outside zone team last year. That was their base run play, and they were very good at it, and all these guys ran outside zone last year. So in terms of trying to get the edge on a play that is a jet sweep while you still have like a power attached to the other side of that play, the narrative about how this offense doesn't sit the offensive line just doesn't match up with what I'm seeing. So, you know, there's no thing that they can go into the lab over the bye week and be like, okay, we're just going to do this. That's not going to fix all the problems. I do think refocusing on some base plays and just running a lot of base plays would help, because I think the main thing with Jason Beck right now is he calls a lot of plays where he needs the defense to take a particular action for those to work. Those are usually called constraint plays, and they usually force the defense to take an action based on the fact that you're having success on your base plays. And what we didn't see from Jason Beck in this game is a consistent pressure applied to those defensive tackles. Because on the two of the first three runs that Michigan had, they were duos right up the middle, and those guys got blown out. And, you know, what I didn't see is Beck saying, all right, well, we're going to keep doing this until they react to it and then hit them over the top. So the down-to-down success has been okay over the course of the season, but the problem is that Beck has not schemed up hardly any explosives. You know, we have a long run of 17

0: is maybe going to be his issue, that, you know, they get their hands on him, and this is going to happen in the Big Ten a lot, where they're just, you know, they're not going to call a lot of holding, and, you know, he gets wrenched around a bit because he just can't get off of that block. So he's going to have to really focus on keeping himself clean just because of his size and whatnot. And I we knew we were going to see something. He's not going to be like a superstar immediately. Everything else is pretty fine. Like, the tackling was a problem, but most of the tackling issues came after they'd been on the field for a long time. I saw them at the end of that long drive in the second quarter that Stalling turned around with an interception. I saw them a lot in the third quarter when they, you know, the offense could not get them off the field for any length of time. They got tired. They had to do some weird things because their tackles were getting used up. They tried Cam Brandt to tackle. That wasn't going to work. They had two defensive ends line up the linebacker and put the linebackers outside as edges. And that kind of saved – that didn't do anything special. It just, you know, saved some wear and tear on the tackles. So I thought the defense did fine given the, you know, situation they were put in. And – you know, if they had an offense that was not turning the ball over, and special teams, right? Muff punt was in the middle of that too. Then this defense played more than well enough to not just win, but like do what you expect them to do against a mediocre offense.
1: Craig Ross?
2: Yeah. The good news is that Bo was 3-2 his first year and it turned around. So it's not impossible. The good news is that I agree with Seth. The defense has been pretty good. I mean, better than pretty good, really. The defense has been solid. And the bad news is the offense is dreadful. I heard a little bit of Al this morning, and I think he gave the defense offense a fail, a pure F. And they did only gain 180 yards, so that's a fail. Now, this is last year. I went back and checked. Michigan's offense was seventh in the Big Ten in 6.1 yards per attempt. That's rushing and passing. And this year we're down to 5.4, which is 17th in the Big Ten. This pretty much looks like, in some contexts, the same team with better wide receivers and a quarterback that they're willing to run. Versus last year, a quarterback they weren't willing to run. One thought that came to me is maybe Chip Lindsey was really, really good. And in fact, I think he's doing really well this year at Missouri. I think Missouri's killing it on offense last time I checked. And so there's that possibility. But to me, I'm sort of with, and I hate to be this because it feels too ordinary, to me, the quarterback play has been awful, just plain awful. And it's, you know, I know Brian thinks that the reads have been okay. Devin thinks the reads are guesses.
3: Yeah, I mean, that's bull. Sorry, I was about to swear. I mean,
2: that's okay. You can.
3: I cannot believe a former Division I quarterback is saying this stuff.
2: Like, he
3: it
2: is.
3: Just so happens that he's making the right read on every play, except when Savion Hyder is, and he's reacting like he is after Savion Hyder clamps down on the ball. That's preposterous. And I don't think he's charting, because if he's charting, he knows that's not true.
2: Well,
3: he's getting every single one of these right, and he's making some real subtle decisions when he's doing it. So that's wrong.
2: Well, I don't think that he was right on the – I think there's a play, first and 10 on the 46.
0: About the midline read?
2: It's a play. It might be a midline read. Yeah, it looks to me like Give was right and he kept. He lost three on the keep, I believe, and the Give looks like maybe a touchdown.
3: And okay, maybe he got one wrong, but I'm telling you, I've been charting this entire season, and he's very, very good at making those reads. Like he's reading linebackers, he's reading ends, and he's like hitting 90% of these. So the idea that the Hyder clamp is not like a real thing. When Kyle Whittingham complained about it at halftime of a game, like, this is not speculation. This is something that the head coach directly told somebody. For Devin Gardner to ignore that fact and be like, well, he's just messing up the reads, that's not real. That is false.
2: Well, it isn't just Devin. It's several coaches online.
3: I mean, I know, literally, I'm not denying what was happening.
2: I'm not denying
3: I don't care what these coaches are saying when the head coach of the University of Michigan is saying that the freshman is clamping down on the

0: So let's go back to the get-go. Let's assume that's right. Let's assume that his reads are good or even better than good in the run game. Why is our run game stymied?
1: Well, I think there's a lot of reasons for that. One is that when Jason Beck uses more than one guy to threaten a jet sweep, a lot of teams are sending a defensive end way upfield, so mm-hmm. he has to keep the ball. But Michigan has spent two or three offensive players on one or two defenders, mm-hmm. and you can't run the ball with that kind of numbers. Two is that overuse of a rhino package is drawing safeties into the box in a way that I've never seen before. Mm-hmm. And the thing is that these rhinos need to be basically Max Bredesen to justify their existence on the field, and neither of them is there yet. Mm-hmm. So there's a 2-yard Devin Gardner run where he correctly keeps the ball, and you know Gatch looks at an overhang linebacker and decides he doesn't need to block him.
2: Devin Gardner, yep, Bryce.
1: Bryce keeps the ball, and like Gatch looks at an overhang linebacker and decides to double a guy who's already being blocked. Like that's not about Bryce Underwood.
0: And so you think this is the problems are systemic with the offensive coordinators?
1: Whenever you're 100th. In any sort of advanced metric in offense, the problems are systemic. Mm-hmm. Like the offensive line is not bad. They're blocking well, but the major problem is that Beck's scheme is putting Michigan in positions where you have a 5-yard loss here or a 3-yard loss here, or you block something successfully and you still get 2 yards because the safety started at 6 yards. And you know, that third and one wildcat, that's all on him. Because Michigan uses that same tempo and they get a safety blitz where there's no possibility that Michigan can block that safety.
0: Yeah, and that's a mysterious call. That's so mysterious. It wasn't even third and one. It was third and about a foot.
1: Yeah, it was third and inch. And, you know, if they have anything that doesn't tell the opposition exactly when they're going to snap the ball, they're fine. But they did that, and they did that against Oklahoma, and Oklahoma used it against them. And for 3 weeks later, the same thing to be happening in the same way really kind of shatters my faith in Beck, because I think Beck had, I mean, he has two really good rush offenses in the last 2 years, and that's obviously something was working. But sometimes you get a situation where one guy stumbles on a thing and it works for a while, and then people scout it and he doesn't really have a second pitch, and we're going to find out if Jason Beck has a second pitch, because the things that he was doing in the past have largely been scouted and are ineffective. And you know, last week against Iowa, there was a duo where they tried to use the arc stuff, and they spent a couple guys, and Iowa basically ignored it because they had it contained with their defensive end, and that went for no yardage because of Beck's call. And then later in the game, they ran a duo where they didn't spend anyone on anything, and they just mashed them up front like it was a Jim Harbaugh team, and that gained 9 yards. And the ratio of like cool fancy plays that can really break for a touchdown if the opposition plays it right, and you're just kind of meat and potatoes if we gain 5 yards, I love these plays, totally out of whack. Like the idea behind the offense is that we will put guys in wrong positions, but they're simply not doing that. And what we saw under Harbaugh is that Harbaugh had a lot of subtle ways to put guys in the wrong gap. And Beck, by contrast, is doing big, flashy window dressing things. But once you get a handle on all the window dressing, there has to be something that doesn't have any window dressing. And they do run it occasionally. And my frustration is they see success on those plays, and they don't hammer them enough until, like, when you do pull out, like, the super jet read that – they don't expect it, and then you get your 30 or 40 yards. So the value proposition of the plays that are supposed to be explosive just isn't there right now, because they're being run too often and there are too many ways to diffuse them where you as a defense now have an advantage in the number of guys that you're using. So,
3: okay, so are you guys hearing an echo now, or are we good?
4: No, we're good. You're good, Sam. Keep going.
3: We're good. Okay, sorry. Technical difficulties prevented me from chiming in. But, yeah, a lot of things to react to. Brian, you made the same correct. I admit to being one of those people saying they need to get downhill more, they need to get downhill more, you need to get downhill more, right? You, like Al Borges before, you said, Sam, that just doesn't stand up to the charting. They called more downhill runs than any other kind of run. You both of you guys are 100% correct. 100% correct. But
1: I knew there's
3: as I said to Al, who obviously has coached his share of football, there's calling downhill plays and there's getting downhill. If an aspect of a downhill run, if there's no aspect of a downhill run from pistol, if you have and we've seen in some games Jordan Marshall and jet motion, it could be a downhill run with that, but there are elements to it that don't allow them to get downhill. So what will predispose you to getting downhill more? Now, that is not the biggest issue, though, because I did make that conclusion. I came to the same one that you did, talking about the Rhino. When you're playing that personnel grouping over 50% of your plays, I think it was 27 of the 52 or so plays were out of Rhino, and teams are reacting to it just belligerently with they feel like they got a free hitter out there. You got one guy who's not going to go out for a pass, and they aren't going to throw it over my head. They aren't going to take a shot. They certainly are going to challenge them. If they do take a shot, it's not going to be over the middle of the field. Well, you are playing into their hands. And so you're putting a guy that you can't block, and you're giving him leverage. He's getting downhill right now. So that guy's making plays, and there was no counter to it, to the pressure that they're applying on the offense. I mean, there are ways. We saw them go quick game. Michigan didn't go quick game. There are certainly opportunities down the middle of the field. Even if you don't want to challenge the seams with a tight end, because they clearly think their Rhinos are better than their tight ends. That's what they think. Fine. You can still attack the middle of the field with their receivers. They're getting one-on-one, but send them on a dig. Send them on a post. Send them on a post and a dig. Attack the middle. And even if you don't complete it, you got some residual effect where they're thinking about it, where you're creating some hesitation. You're decompressing the box some. And it's the lack of a counter that exacerbates the issue that we see. Right? People get it twisted. I'm not saying Bryce is not a problem. So to Craig, I'm not saying Bryce is not a problem. Bryce has I think I know what his problem is. And it's not that he can't read a defense. I disagree with that too. It's not that he can't make a zone read. I disagree with that too. It's that when he gets under pressure, everything that we see him do well when he's comfortable erodes when he's not.
1: Yeah.
3: I'm not telling you that I know that can be fixed. I don't know if that can be fixed. What I'm telling you is it's hard to make that assessment when you got all these other things that are wrong around him, when you got a personnel grouping that is muddying the picture and intensifying the pressure, when you can't get your running game going to go on top of that, and then you're going to put another quarterback in who maybe he handles that pressure better for a time. Maybe he does. But you're predisposing him to having the same issues. So my point is not that the quarterback play isn't a problem. My point is that the quarterback play isn't the problem. And you better work on fixing all of those things if you want to correct the quarterback issue too.
1: Yeah, and I agree with that entirely. Like, Underwood was basically fine in this game until he hit Marsh in the face mask and got lit up at the same time. Marsh dropped the ball. Next play is the Hyder clamp. Next play is a delay of game. And I know that's on Bryce, but it's also on the coaching staff. Like, you got to be able to mm-hmm. take time out there. And then, from there, he's just rattled. And the difference we saw for him in the opener where he got rattled and where he played very well against Iowa, because he wasn't, because Iowa is the kind of defense that just wants to play it straight up, doesn't blitz very much, and they weren't getting pressure. You just see a totally different guy. And this is not uncommon for young quarterbacks. And we got to remember that Bryce Underwood is essentially still a freshman in terms of his age. So people who are like, we got to dump this guy and he's done and he's never going to get there. He is still a freshman, like physically, like age-wise, he's still a freshman. He's in a new offense. He hasn't had the same offensive coordinator for consecutive years. He has a new whole coaching staff that is asking him to do different things than the last coaching staff did. And it's hard, and he's doing parts of the job very well. And you can just see where he's been coached. And then, when he gets into that lizard brain mode, all those bad habits that he's managed to escape for part of his career come rushing back. And that's why we talk about progress not being linear, because sometimes you can level up and you can get there. And then when you face some adversity, when you lose a little faith in what you're doing, it's really easy to revert to the things you were doing before. This happens to everybody in every field. It is not unique to Bryce Underwood, and it's painful to watch, yes, but there's so many other things going on with the offense, that people who are like, oh, we should see Tommy Carr. That's not real. Like, Tommy Carr is not going to come in and fix everything.
2: Just another freshman.
1: There's another freshman. And the same issues that are plaguing Bryce Underwood are going to plague Tommy Carr. And, like, I mean, I got to tell you, I agree with Zach Marshall. Yeah. I feel Zach Marshall needs more playing time, because he's a guy who can go down the seam. And he's a guy who I watched block a 300-pound Washington anchor last year adequately. And the difference between him blocking someone adequately and Gatch or Beagle blocking someone adequately is that when he does that, the safety is at 10 yards because that man can run down the seam. And yeah. I think that when you are running an offense that no one else in college football runs, it's great until you get to be 102nd in SP Plus if you remove priors for this year. And at that point, you got to have some humility and be like, this Rhino thing, we got to pitch it, because it is not working.
2: So I want to discuss the Rhino, because there's a note out there that someone put out that shows that, and I think you can address this, that like the yards per play are higher with the Rhino in there. That's because they're not getting explosives when they're, and you need to get explosives, period. They're not getting explosives at all. Now, when the Rhino's in there, what you're going to get, you know, is going to, you can, on a successful play, you're going to dent the line, you're going to get, you know, a few extra yards because you get that extra blocking. What you're not getting, and because, you know, they had Beagle in there, who's, you know, a guy moved over from defense last year and was pretty new to football anyway. Avery Gatch was playing guard, and they kind of moved him over last minute. He's a, you know, sophomore. He has not played this player. Much. Yeah. So, you know, when they do something weird, and they're going to do things weird, it's not just like they're bringing a safety down. What they do is they bring down a safety, and I wrote my next Sharpies about this week. They bring down a safety. He takes the job of a linebacker. That linebacker takes the job of a defensive end. That defensive end gets to do something extra, right? So it's very hard to read what the defenses are doing, because now they can practice, now they can prepare, and now they can move where that extra guy is. So it's not like you can just watch the safety and react to it. And Avery is a second-year player who has not played this position before, and so sometimes instead of the guy inside that he's supposed to block, he's got to look and find a guy outside, and he's not doing that. And there's two plays, I think, in this game that were blown up because he doesn't know to look outside.
1: There are a lot of issues with IDing blocks right now, and I do think that's on the coordinator putting too much on everybody's plate, but I see a lot of blocking seams, particularly on screens, where I'm like, these guys aren't going to the right players. Like, they're not identifying the most dangerous player and going to them. Like, there were a couple plays against Iowa where you saw an offensive lineman release and then go block an optioned guy who had moved to the other side of the field. And it's like, well, why are we even doing this? why are we optioning this weak side linebacker if we're just going to block him anyway instead of going to the safety? And I think some of this is inevitable transition costs, and I think a lot of it is the fact that they're trying to install a whole quarterback run read offense in a system that just did not respect that way of playing football at all. You know, go ahead, Sam.
3: Yeah, I was just saying, I'm looking at the chat at the same time. I've seen this. You got a lot of confirmation bias going on here. If you don't say Bryce is the problem, then people think, oh, you're covering for him. Listen, who here has said they don't have a Bryce Underwood? He clearly has an issue that I don't know if it's solvable is the point, but you got people on the team who think he's pretty good. I mean, we saw a leak about that right now. So let's say you just change him and that doesn't fix the other issue. What do you think that says? Now, I'm not saying that you can't change the quarterback. I'm saying that you need to make sure that the issues are addressed such that the things that have affected him don't affect the team moving forward. Don't affect the next quarterback.
1: I mean, I'll say it.
3: Go ahead.
1: You can't change the quarterback. You can't do it. Because, like, the problems that we're seeing here are not of his They're not his issues a lot of the time. And you see the upside there. You see what he's able to do when he's confident and sets his feet. And I want you to talk. I want to talk about Evan Link, because I don't think Evan Link is getting up a pressure in the past 2 weeks. He's playing left tackle. We all saw him against Texas. You know, he was out there as a second year player, and he looked completely unplayable. He looked like a guy who was going to transfer to D2. And now he's a pretty good Big Ten left tackle. And that was a second year player when he was awful against Texas. He was unplayable, and he was still out there in year two. Bryce Underwood is in year two, playing the most complicated position in sports. And so he has the physical ability that he does. You cannot bench him. I understand everybody's frustrated, but the costs of benching him, if he hits, are you get to see him win a Heisman at Oregon. Well, do we want that?
3: So, I'm not going to say, I guess my opinion is, it's not that you can't bench him. It's that you can't bench him right now. Before you, there are two things that you can do in the, I think saying there's competition at the position is about the only simulation of the actual pressure he's going to see. If you could pressure him in practice like you could in games, he'd be better already. You can't simulate what he sees in games, in practice, in the ways that it really affects him. Now, you can go through plays and scenarios, but the pressure in the moment, you just can't mimic that. So I think having some competition, having that pressure on him in that way, I think is actually a good thing. And I think you got to see how he responds. I'm not saying that that's not an issue. You're right. Pressure is inevitable. Even when everything is going well, you're going to take some shots in a game, right? How do you respond to that? But I look at what they did. Look at Minnesota. I mean, their quarterback threw two interceptions early in the game. One of them was a pick six. Right. The irony is his quarterback coach is the guy who's going to be the quarterback of Mike Shula, who's going to be Michigan's quarterback coach. It's the irony of it. Right. But what did they do coming out after the half? You heard Klatt talking about, like, man, they got to settle this dude down. They got to make sure that he can, you know, still be effective. They came out and they gave him, OK, we're going to go quick game. We're going to throw to the running backs. They came up with some things that calmed him down, settled him down. You don't have that. You don't have that with me. This is a case in point in game. You see a quarterback have two huge mistakes, and they called some things to help fix it. Now, do you have those remedies? Do you have those counters if you're Michigan? And if you have counters and he can't do it, then guess what? He can't do it. But I'm saying you haven't put the things in place to be able to determine that yet, is my point.
0: One thing that supports, I believe, what Brian is saying, over the last 20 years, net yards per pass attempts tends to define teams. At the end of the year, if you look at if you do net yards per pass attempt and adjust by sacks, it pretty much ranks teams. How did they do? And right now, Michigan is 12.8 points better than an average team, which is really curious, given, you know, what the offensive play would look like. Now, a lot of that is on defense, but some of it on offense isn't that bad. So even when you look at 180 yards of offense this week, which is dreadful, the net yards per play number, per pass attempt, are really not that bad. And it might just be weird stuff has happened, because over short data runs, weird stuff happens. And so that's something that maybe will just sort itself out as it goes along.
2: How many times have we seen Michigan punt in their own territory this year? And a lot of these punts have been, like, I'm not saying these are bad punts. Some of them I think you could have gone for. But, like, you know, if it's 4th and 13 at the 40, then you gotta punt. But we keep on getting in this situation. And this is not a situation many teams find themselves. You watch an entire NFL Sunday and never see a team punt inside their own territory. And it's because they know how to manage their first down, their second down, their third down. They know when to take shots. They know how to play in that part of the field to make sure that you get points out of that drive. And, you know, we saw this against Iowa. We saw this against Oklahoma. We saw this against Minnesota. It's been a constant problem with this offense. And when you boil it down, is they don't get explosives. And Brian talked about some very nitty-gritty reasons why they're not getting explosives. Using the Rhino is another reason. That's going to limit the number of explosives you get, unless it's something you only bring out once in a while and the safety doesn't know where to go. But you're going to limit opportunities for explosives unless your guys really know how to adjust to it. And, you know, we're dealing with a lot of second and third-year players here. This was always year two on a three-year plan, right? And that's where we are. This looks like a year two team who are getting into that zone where good teams go and kill you, right? Where they take that shot down the field, where they have their big explosive run. When you look back at last year, Lindsey was able to get a couple of explosive runs in those situations. They got to get the explosives. That is the number one thing that's missing. And it's Bryce not being able to throw down the middle. It's Bryce not being able to read sometimes. It's, you know, getting sacks and everything like that. So, yeah, a lot of it's on Bryce. It's also on the offensive coordinator not having the offense and the plan and setting the things up that will get you those explosives when you need them. That's what's missing, explosives.
3: Yeah, again, far be it for me as we get to a break to say, listen, if they think their Rhinos are better than their tight ends, more power to you. I mean, that's but you got to take advantage of the predictable response. How defenses play you with the Rhino in the game is imminently, I mean, it is so predictable what they're going to do. You can use that. I mean, that's functional. You can say, okay, we're going to get a triggering safety. They were giving you cover zero. They are giving you hard triggering cover four. The safeties are coming with abandon when they see the Rhino in the game. Use it. I would say use the Rhino less. I would play tight ends. I would play slots. You got speed guys. You got Travis Johnson. You got Jamie French. I'm going to send them down to see him once a game, if not more, just to take a shot, just to put the thought in there in the opposition's head. But if you aren't going to do that, if you're intent upon playing the Rhino, give me some early down play action. Give me a shot. Give me a dagger. You got to go down. You got to make them think. You got to make them hesitate. And we are not seeing that. So people say, how do you help him regain composure when he loses it? I will say again, I don't know if you can, but I don't think that they have put together the tools yet on the field to find out. And we saw in real time an example of a staff, hey, man, dude, he just threw two big mistakes. We got to come up with something different. And you heard Klatt talk about it. It's like, man, they made some great adjustments at halftime. You know, they're getting the ball. You see what they're doing? They're getting the ball out of his hands quick. Michigan's bringing all this pressure. They're throwing to the backs. That's what I'm talking about. And if he can't execute when you give him answers, then, you know, he can't be your quarterback. But you got to give him some things that can help him regain composure to know. And I don't think they have yet. We got to get to a break. 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
14: A Better Life with Dr. Sanjay Gupta.
15: We talk a lot about screens at home, but what about screens at school? Almost 90% of U.S. public schools now hand every student a device. A growing number of parents and researchers are asking whether all that screen time is helping kids learn or getting in the way. Here's what the evidence shows. For many tasks, kids comprehend more when they read something on paper versus on a screen. And they remember more when they take notes by hand instead of typing. So, while learning to use a computer is no doubt a valuable skill, the core work of reading, writing, and math may just sink in better the old-fashioned way. So what can you do about it? At home, encourage your kids to do their homework and studying off-screen when they can. And it's definitely fair to ask your kids' school how and how much they are using technology in the classroom. I'm Dr. Sanjay Gupta, helping you live a better life.
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0: 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Guys, I go through this exercise with the coaches, and in this particular instance, with the defensive coach. I said, tell me how you would attack. And I mean, English, he was like, hey, you're spoon-feeding me my defense. And so I was getting messages from Vance Bedford as well, who is even more pointed, to the point where he said, I got to come back on just to tell you how I would attack what they're doing. Right. And so we're going to do that later on today. We're going to do that today, because the point is, if you got coaches, defensive coaches saying this, that this their response is so obvious and they're going to heat this quarterback up, you're predisposing him to the issues that he's seeing. Like, they are going to heat him up and you're making it easier for them to heat him up. They got to fix that, guys. They got to fix that quick, fast, and in a hurry. As much as people think they need to address the quarterback, and they do, it might result in a change, they have better fix the strategic things that are ailing them as well. Let's get back to it. You look at this run game, fellas. I mean, a lot of it has to do with what we're talking about with the extra man in the box. You know, are there other things that they could do in the face of that you guys think would help them run the game, run the football better, if it's not just get downhill more, which admittedly I've said before?
1: Well, if you want to get downhill, one possibility is you go under center. I mean, that's an easy way to get downhill, and it gets you away from the vertical game or the horizontal game people have been complaining about. But you get under center, you get your backs downhill. Also allows you to run play action more effectively, in my opinion. So that's one possibility. I don't know.
0: Some pistol.
2: I mean,
1: pistol is another, I guess. Yeah.
2: I don't necessarily think that they need to change their entire structure of their offense. Like, pistol, I think, is an interesting option. And I also think that, you know, you have just, you need to simplify some stuff and stop running all the action where you're spending multiple guys outside, because that's been scattered and figured out. Like, this happens periodically. Like, I remember Michigan used to run a ton of crack sweeps, and then they kept running crack sweeps and teams were all over it. And this has happened to Beck, and he just needs to go back to basics, run a pretty standard college offense without a whole lot of frippery, and then gradually add some more stuff back in that made him so successful at New Mexico and Utah. Like, he tried to install his whole thing and it just didn't take. So now you have to start making some assertions and some, you need to make some changes. And I don't necessarily think that he's incapable of that. He's been around the block. He's been in college forever. He's seen a lot of things. So I'm hopeful over the bye week that he can do some soul searching and kind of come to a conclusion where it's like, I have to, you know, get off this fancy offense that's been really good for me and try to figure out how to make it work with other people.
0: Yeah, I listen to the guys too. I think they know that they run a lot of downhill plays, but I was listening to Blake Frazier. He said, man, if we could talk about the direct question was, could you get downhill more? And he was like, his sentiment was, I would love to. I would love to. And so when you hear players kind of, or when J.G. Buchanan, to get back to his comment about that, he said, well, we were told that we are most effective with the Rhino and it's our most effective personnel grouping, as if he needed to be told that. They needed to be told that. Like that, that says something to me. When you listen to these guys, sort of like the message within the message.
3: When you have no explosives, the grouping that's going to have, now you could say that, hey, the, you know, everyone, if you want to go and look at what your personnel group is, and I did this once like as an idiot when I was, you know, playing with charts my first time, go and group what's the most effective by EPA. It's your goal line package.
0: Right.
3: Now, are you going to use goal line package every play? No, but you're going to score a lot on goal line.
0: Real quick. I love Devin.
3: Yeah.
0: I love him. That's my little big brother. We talk all the time. I don't need to watch his show. I know his view of Bryce. I know what he thinks of Bryce. We got three coordinators breaking down the game. And then we got the round table breaking down the game. I don't need to watch another podcast to form an opinion. Got a very informed opinion on this. And I am telling you, when you listen to people, other people, not just one source, break down the game, they tell you that the issue is bigger than Bryce. It has nothing to do with, I love the staff. I love the current staff. Like, you don't like the current staff. Love the current staff. You know, look, there's a part of the job that involves critiquing. We can't just say, because we like them, everything is good. Because we hate them, everything is bad. So then, if that's the case, then Devin must hate Bryce, right? He must hate him. If we go with that assumption, if you praise, you love. If you criticize, you hate.
3: Yeah, that's I just don't even want to. I don't want to talk in that kind of those kind of contexts. That's just what this roundtable is about. What MGO Blog's about. What we've been always doing is saying, look, there's a lot of noise out there. It's easy as a fan. You look and you go, oh, we're not running the ball. It must be our offensive line. So what do? We go and look at every single play, and we grade every single play, and we come back and say it's not the offensive line. Look. Here is every single play. You can go through and look at every single play and how he graded, right? So if you don't believe us because we didn't play football, you can go and check the work, and then you can make your own decisions. Here's how we come to it, and here's what we're seeing. That's the whole point of this, is to get beyond all that so we don't even have to have those conversations. Let's talk about what we're seeing on the field. The offensive line can block, so there's hope. You have an offensive line that can block. Your running backs can get, you know, they can break tackles. They can do things, especially when they're running downhill. That's something you have. Bryce Underwood can actually read a zone read. That is a skill that this team has. Not just easy ones, hard ones. All right? So we have things, and then you have Marsh. You have Buchanan. You have pieces on the offense. You have a tight end room that Jim Harbaugh recruited. There are pieces that you can go and use if you want to turn this into a good offense. It's not hopeless. Bryce Underwood was a five-star quarterback for very good reasons. All right? Now, he's a sophomore quarterback, and he's learning, and he's behind where he wanted him to be. But it's not like he can't pop out as well. He just needs to get comfortable, and he needs to not fall apart when he gets under pressure. So, hey, there are possibilities here. We're not dead in the water. We're in a bad spot.
0: Yeah, and listen, it's the easy part of this whole thing is what we do, talking about it after the fact. Their coaches getting paid for a reason. They're supposed to be able to make these changes in the moment, in game and in between games. So, I mean, I don't think that these are bad coaches. I think you got five games of data now. And I think, and I'm curious you guys' thoughts on this. I think what we're witnessing in real time with them is just the revelation about the difference between the Big Ten and the Big 12. The difference about coaching at Michigan and coaching at Utah. We're seeing it. We're hearing it. When Witt comes out and says, this is the most difficult position I've been in 40 years of coaching. When he steps into the press conference and says, man, I don't have any answers for you guys. Like when you look at the record of the teams that they played last year, we went and added it up, 80-83 with five winning records. Michigan's opponents from last year that are on the schedule, I mean, it's like 170 with nine winning records. Like, it's just a different level here. And I think We got to see them make that adjustment.
3: Yeah. One last thought for the oldsters. 1984 was one of the worst seasons that I've been alive for. 1985 was one of the best teams that Bo ever fielded, maybe the best team he ever fielded. What are the difference? Those are sophomores versus juniors. It's not over.
0: And it's not over. Listen, it's not over for Jason Bett. Like, you know, let's see what he does now. I mean, look, you got 2 weeks. You got your head coach really putting it on you. Same measure, test and measure that's being placed on Bryce with competition. Head coach is putting that pressure on his OC, too. Well, Ira said he's the highest paid offensive coordinator in the country. We're talking about what Bryce gets paid. Hey, man, that comes with expectations, right? And so here we go. Now we get a chance to see. We get the chance to see what the counter is. And I don't think that it's hopeless that he comes up with the counter. Because if we're going to see Rhino, that's fine. Not my preference. That's fine. But you can do things with the Rhino on the field because you know what they're going to do in response to it. Sound like a broken record. I'm sorry, guy.
1: Yeah. No, I mean, I hope you're right. I mean, I hope that this is just a hiccup of sorts. And like in Bo's first year, which I think is 69, that it'll turn around. And it did then, because Michigan did not look good the first five games that year. And then they just, you know, came on. And that's my hope.
0: Yeah. Yep, fellas. Well, we'll be able to do a hockey preview next week. I anticipated being able to do it this week. Couldn't get into that. Next week, with us coming off a bye, we'll be able to give folks a full-scale look at the hockey season, talk a little basketball as well, and we'll look ahead to Penn State, who is in a similar position to Michigan with their new staff. So looking forward to that. Fellas, always great to have you on. To the rest of you, we'll see you on Drop of Dimes at noon with Vance Bedford, who's going to have his day. He's going to tell you how he attacked the Michigan offense. We'll play it for the folks here tomorrow on the radio on the Michigan Insider on the Big 1050 WTKA online, the Big 1050.com.
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1: Golf up under center, single back gives. They give it to Jameer. Put it outside. Got a blocker. Down to the 10, to the 5, to the end zone. Wave there to him. Go. He's gone, baby. Touchdown, Detroit Lions.
0: You hear him at the big house.
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0: And you hear him right here, right now. 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

0: 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We appreciate you making us a part of your day each and every weekday morning from 10 to noon right here on the Morning Blitz. I am Anthony Bellino, the Miz, Matt Mizler behind the glass. 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A little round of applause for the Miz. Welcome back into the chair, my friend. It's so great to have you with us as always. You can find Matt Mizler on X at The Miz on Air. Anthony Bellino here at AEC Bellino. 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And of course, you can call us or text us anytime with anything that's on your mind. The phone line, the text line, they are the same line, 734-998-1050, 734-998-1050. We'll have a conversation with Anthony Broom coming up at about 40 minutes past the hour to talk about all things Michigan football and what is the direction, where are we going with this football team right now? I mean, at 3-2 after week two against Oklahoma, we were all feeling really good about the direction of the program. And now all of a sudden, you know, 3 weeks later, a blowout win over UTEP, a heartbreaking loss to number 17 Iowa at the last second, maybe some retribution and karma from week number one. And then whatever that was that took place on the road against Minnesota and the Golden Gophers for the little brown jug, this team kind of feels like they're at a little bit of a crossroads right now. 0-2 in conference play, 3-2 overall, bye week this weekend with the big game and a home matchup against Penn State. Then right after Penn State next week, number 7 Indiana comes to town. So back-to-back weeks of very big football. And honestly, when you look at October 17th, Penn State versus Michigan, I mean, that's the season right there for both teams. Because let's be honest about it. I mean, I think I cursed Penn State with what I thought they were going to do. But for really, no real fault on my own. You start off 3-0. You're looking pretty good. You give up 14 unanswered to Wisconsin at the end of the game. And then Northwestern runs over you like a freight train. So they've got some big-time questions. They get a 7:30 kickoff at home against USC, ranked number 19 in the country this weekend before heading to the Big House. And it's, I mean, push comes to shove. I kind of feel like this, you know, that matchup's going to be the season. But we'll talk more about that with Anthony Broom 40 minutes after the hour. But first, before we get to all that, let's get you all caught up with all the happenings across the world of sports. We'll do so right now in the headlines.
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0: All right, let's start in the NFL, where the Ravens have acquired center Cam Jurgens in a trade with the Eagles. That's right, the Baltimore Ravens traded with the Philadelphia Eagles for two-time Pro Bowl center Cam Jurgens on Wednesday, filling that desperate need that they had at the position in Baltimore. Because remember, Baltimore had to fill the void left by Pro Bowl center Tyler Linderbaum, who signed with the Las Vegas Raiders that massive deal this past March. The Ravens are down to their fourth center of the season, lost their rookie who moved from starting right guard over to Baltimore's, you know, three centers were put on IR, and you know they've got their just their hands full right now. And the Philadelphia Eagles, who just lost Lane Johnson to retirement 2 days ago, now all of a sudden lose Cam Jurgens. So it's very interesting to me that Philadelphia would be willing to make this kind of move right now. That leaves Drew Kendall to be their starting offensive lineman at the center position, with nobody right now listed as number two on the depth chart. Just something you want to keep an eye on. They actually host the Jacksonville Jaguars. They call it a host game because it's a 9:30 kickoff on NFL Network over in London, where the Jaguars are very, very good. The New York football Giants' Malik Nabers has a sore knee and didn't practice yesterday, saying that he was more sore than usual. He exited the Giants' first practice of the week yesterday, sat on the medicine ball, talked to team trainers. Uh-oh, that's not good. Giants need him in the lineup for Wednesday's matchup against the Washington Commanders because they already lost Braxton Berrios, as we talked about yesterday, to that season-ending foot injury. So that's not good. Plus, speaking of injuries, the Vikings' Justin Jefferson says his plan is to play against the Saints, and they actually signed Odell Beckham Jr. to their practice squad because both he and Jordan Addison have been dinged up, and there's a chance that OBJ might actually play on Sunday against the Saints. The NFL and the union have a clarity on celebration rules. It's okay to do drinking gestures. That's right. Players imitating drinking a beverage will no longer be violations or result in discipline from the league. Kyle Juszczyk, a.k.a. Juice from the 49ers, Colts guard, Matt Goncalves and the Cowboys tight end Jake Ferguson were all fined after performing celebrations in which they mimicked drinking a beverage of some kind. Now that's interesting. As a part of the clarification, the following celebrations remain prohibited and can result in a 15-yard penalty. Gestures that depict smoking or drug use. Gestures that are sexual in nature. Gestures that depict violence, including the use of guns or other weapons or gang-related signs. Which, those all make sense. But the drinking thing really kind of put me over the edge, because it's like, how in the world are you going to fine or issue discipline to the players about drinking when beer commercials are every other commercial and every piece of signage inside every single NFL stadium? I mean, think about how much a seltzer costs. I think a seltzer inside Ford Field is like $18. I think. I need to double check that. I looked at that and my jaw about hit the floor. And it's not even a high noon. I don't even know what kind of seltzer it is. It's not even a high noon. $18 for a seltzer. I mean, at Carolina, I think I paid $13 for the tall boy that I got. Which that seemed, it's overpriced, but at least it seemed reasonable. Considering the fact that back in the day, you could get a six-pack of the tall boys, the champagne of beers, Miller High Life, for like $8 when I was in college. The Texans head coach DeMeco Ryans is taking over defensive play calling duties. Team's 0-4. One of the biggest disappointments for the Texans is their defensive struggles, perceived as a very good defense, not meeting the standards of last year, I can tell you that much, where they were number one in total defense. In 2026, the Texans' defense is 26 in points allowed per game at 27.3 and 20th in yards per game allowed at 343.8. Can you imagine the Lions' defense was that good? Now, he said it's not a slight or anything at his D coordinator, and it's a tough decision to make. Look, man, you're the head coach. I get it. Dan Campbell did it last year with the offense. Sometimes as a head coach, it's your ship. And sometimes as the captain, you got to go down with the ship. And that's just the way that it is. Sorry. And I, you know, look, if anybody can handle it, it's DeMeco Ryans, who is a D coordinator. Washington Commanders quarterback Jaden Daniels continued on a path that expects him to play on Sunday against those New York Giants, only 3 weeks after he dislocated his elbow. If you're Dan Quinn, your team's 1-3, you're taking on the Giants, they're 3-1, you got to be thinking max protect at all times. All times. And if I'm the G-men, I'm sending everybody and their mother at the quarterback. I'm going to hit him every play. The University of Georgia will be without one of its key running backs, and it plays number 6 Alabama Saturday night. Junior Chauncey Bowens, who leads the number 2 Bulldogs with 6 rushing touchdowns in 5 games, will miss Saturday night's game against the Crimson Tide, which is a 7:30 kickoff over on ABC, according to the SEC's initial availability report. He's run 35 times for 124 yards as the team's primary short yardage back on the goal line, was injured in last week's 38-14 victory against Vanderbilt. Georgia-Bama early this week. Oh, man, in the season, I should say, not this week. Over to college basketball now. Dana Altman is going to retire as Oregon's winningest men's basketball coach. He's saying goodbye 16 seasons with the Ducks, nearly 40 at the Division I level. The school announced this yesterday. The 68-year-old has been the Ducks head coach since 2010. Assistant coach Tony Stubblefield will serve as the interim coach for the upcoming season. And quote, the main factor is I looked in the mirror and I'm not the guy to take these guys where they can get to. An emotional Altman fought back some tears while trying to explain his decision to retire with less than a month remaining until the start of the season. Guys feed off of energy. They feed off of confidence. I don't have the energy, that confidence for them to feed off of. Then I'm not their leader. Well, that's some self-awareness right there. John Rahm is going to skip the Spanish Open to await the birth of his fourth child. So congratulations to John Rahm, a tournament that he won in 2018, 19, and 2022. Spanish media said Rahm is in the United States awaiting the birth of his daughter. He's one of the top names in a pretty strong field that includes a

0: This is it. During a hearing in U.S. Bankruptcy Court of New Jersey, Judge Michael B. Kaplan yesterday, Rahm's attorney, John Beck, all said that Rahm is leaving LIV Golf. Mr. Rahm has independently reviewed the proposed terms of LIV 2.0 and has determined that those terms are unacceptable to him. He will not be participating going forward in LIV 2.0. Great. Bring him back to the tour. Let's get it going. Now, back on September 15th, the PGA Tour CEO Brian Rolapp affirmed that the tour currently has no plans to bring back the returning members program, which would allow guys like John Rahm and Bryson DeChambeau and Cam Smith to come back under certain conditions. Koepka used that program to come back to the PGA Tour back in January. Now, Rahm is a member of the DP World Tour after resolving his dispute with the European Tour back in May. He's only 31. He's basically the linchpin for LIV Golf. And LIV Golf and its related entities filed for Chapter 11. The league indicated it had been between $100 million and $500 million in assets and $500 million to $1 billion in liabilities, according to court records. Rahm at $7.5 million, Bryson at $5.7 million, Dustin Johnson at $5.5 million, Cam Smith at $4.8 million, Tyrell Hatton at $3.4 million, and Brooks at $1.7 million were listed among the league's creditors with the 30 largest unsecured claims, according to the court records. If I'm the PGA Tour, yeah, I'm bringing back that program. I absolutely am. And you know what I'm going to do? I'm going to bring back that program and everything about it. Like, get them back on the tour. That's what the PGA Tour wants. That's what the PGA Tour needs. The biggest issue that this tour has faced is that on a week-to-week basis, do we have the best golfers in the world going to each event? No, you're not going to play every single event. The kids will. The Jackson Koivins of the world, they're going to play in as many events per year as they can. They want to make as much money as possible. They'll get better. They'll win tournaments. Then you climb to that spot where you play in, you know, 18 to 20, 25 tournaments a year, maybe, right? You cut down on the schedule. Make these guys play in tournaments. Don't allow them in the elevated events. Allow them in the majors if they can qualify for it, or if they have, you know, a major championship and they would be, you know, exempt. And then let them go, right? They should be playing in some of the smaller venues, right? And bring in some of that big name star power. Let that be the return to play. I get the fines and everything else that they want to do. I totally understand that. But the best thing for the tour to do with these big names is to send them to tournaments like the Rocket that no longer exists, to send them to the John Deere, right? To get them out and about at different courses in front of different golf fans across the country. That would be their best bet. All right, we're going to step aside. We'll be back with more of the Morning Blitz after this right here on the Big 1050 WTK.
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5: A Better Life with Dr. Sanjay Gupta.
6: We all know that miserable feeling after eating a bad meal. Cramps, nausea. We tend to brush off food poisoning as a nuisance, but it may be a bigger deal than people realize. A new study by the World Health Organization estimates foodborne illnesses cause about 1.5 million deaths every year around the world. Now, the good news is a few simple habits in your own kitchen will go a long way. Cook your meat, obviously, poultry as well, eggs thoroughly. Wash your fruits and vegetables. Be careful with the riskier stuff. I'm talking about raw flour, unpasteurized dairy, undercooked shellfish. And here's one people often forget. Once food is cooked or cut, don't leave it sitting out. Get it into the refrigerator within 2 hours. If you do get sick, the most important thing is to stay hydrated. If a fever or if your symptoms drag on more than a few days, then it's time to seek help. I'm Dr. Sanjay Gupta, helping you live a better life.
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0: 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That's the Miz, Matt Mizler. I am Anthony Bellino. And one of the ongoing topics here with the Detroit Lions, which the good news is Brian Branch walking out of the practice field, so that's great. I don't think that one guy is going to save him, especially when if you heard Darius Slay's appearance over on Woodward, and he was talking about losing Carlton Davis. I look at Amik Robertson as another guy in that secondary, like Carlton Davis, Amik Robertson, then DJ Reed is your three. Ennis Rakestraw is your four. Keith Abney is your five. You start going down the list a little bit and things look a little bit different, but you didn't re-sign Amik Robertson. You didn't re-sign Carlton Davis, and it felt like those were good pieces and guys that played pretty well. And, Amik had a hell of a game this past weekend. That guy was all over the field making plays for the Commanders. So, shout out to him. He's having a good season thus far. But one of the other, main sticking points this offseason was the fact that Sam Laporta and the Lions, their contract talks right now are at an impasse. And Laporta said it, and Alan Park, according to Dave Burkett, quote, "I don't know if it's truly off the table, but I think there's certainly a stalemate right now, and I'm really giving the reins back to my agent. He's been handling it with the front office, and all the advice he's given me so far is that we just haven't come to terms, and that's about it." Now, NFL Network reported last weekend the Lions and Laporta's representatives had broken off contract talks for now in order to focus on the season. Laporta, second-round pick out of Iowa in 2023, he's been sensational, but he's missed the final eight games last year after undergoing the back surgery, and when he gets dinged up, this offense changes. Through four games this year, Sam Laporta is tied for second on the Lions with 22 catches for 228 yards and two touchdowns. He's played 87% of the offensive snaps and is on pace to set career highs in receptions and receiving yards, which is great. He said the back feels great. They did MRIs. He's responding well to everything. Excited to play more snaps, 90+% more. Like, that's awesome. And the Lions have been upfront about their desire to, re-sign Sam Laporta and get a long-term extension done since the offseason. And the tight end market has soared. You look at Green Bay and Tucker Kraft. He's got the same agent as Sam Laporta. Signs a four-year extension before the start of the season that made him the third highest paid tight end at $18.75 million per season. Kyle Pitts and Las Vegas Michael Mayer also got deals worth about $15 million per season. You have George Kittle, the highest paid tight end, at about $19.1 million, so probably somewhere in that neighborhood. Right. And it asked if it was important for him to be the highest paid tight end in the NFL. He didn't really answer it directly, and I think that, he said, quote, "I don't. I've never hung my hat on like being the highest paid tight end, being the first tight end to get drafted in my class, making the Pro Bowl, being first team all pro. I've always just put all my chips in a pile of what can I do for the team?" That's what I love about him. Right. That's what I love about him. And the contract stuff, it's going to get in the way. And I know that a lot of people are under this belief that we can't sign all of our guys. I don't think that they let Sam Laporta walk away. I truly don't. Now, Meyer, who went as a second-round pick in 2023, went one pick after Laporta at number 34, while Kraft was a third-round selection the same year, went 78th overall. Right? I mean, it's tough to find. Tight end is such a useful position. And I talked to Lomas a lot about this. I honestly feel like the tight end position is going to evolve. I really do. And I think that what we need to see happen, and we have seen it happen, is with Bijan Robinson, with Jahmyr Gibbs, with some of these, high octane, many touches per game type of players where they're getting a bulk of the carries, whether it's, carrying, actually rushing the football or catching on the backfield. I think there's a place for the fullback. I really do. And I think that, your fullback can do one of a couple things. One, he can be a special teams guy, right? So you fill a void, a need there on special teams. But two, understanding the principles and the fundamentals of playing the fullback position, like your Corey Schlesinger, if you will. I think that bringing that back into the game would do wonders for a football team, especially a football team like the Detroit Lions. Because think about it like that. Jahmyr Gibbs is the primary back. Everybody knows that. David Montgomery, I don't know what's going on there in Houston, but he's not doing much of anything. So if you want it out, you want it out. Not really sure the full story. Would love to know. Don't know, but man, it seemed like he had a really good spot here. I know that the touches were down, the carries were down, the yards were down. It was still better than your average seasons in your first 4 years in Chicago, but I digress. I think that if you were to implement the fullback position, it can do one of two things. Like I said, you get the fullback in the backfield, but then you also get the special teamers, right? So you got to have a guy that can do multiple things. But also, let's think about it like this. What if Brock Wright, or a player like Brock Wright, tight end two, tight end three, was almost like a hybrid role where it was a guy that could play the fullback position, that's his primary role, but then could also get up on the line of scrimmage and catch the football out of the backfield. Like, give me a Mike Alstott kind of esque sort of player here. That's kind of what I'm looking for. And I wonder if the league will ever swing that pendulum back. I think that there's space for it. I really do. And if it's a guy that can play fullback, can play tight end, and then can also give you some reps on special teams in some capacity, I think that's a roster spot worth looking at. Now, I also am a guy that believes in expanding the roster by a few, because you keep, you know, expanding the season. You up the season from 16 games to 17 games. You have your 53-man roster and, what, 47 active on game day? That doesn't make any sense. If you're on the roster, you should be active, right? And I actually think they should probably take the roster up to 60 guys, and all 60 guys being active on game day. Like, all hands on deck all the time. We shouldn't have inactives. You shouldn't have scratches. Unless a guy can't go because he's injured. You know, I really do think that the league needs to take a look at that. And sure, it will, you know, lessen a little bit of the pie for your top 1% of players, right? Maybe you don't make $150 million. Maybe you got to take $130 instead. I know, woe is me. But I think that in a role like that, where you would be able to provide catching out of the backfield, get up on the line of scrimmage, catch it off the line in a tight end type of role, I think that that could exist somewhere. But for a guy like Sam Laporta, who walked in on day one and was already great at the tight end position when it came to blocking, because that's usually the thing that comes last. College tight ends come in, what can they do? They can catch the football really well. But can you block? That's an issue. I mean, we've seen Brock Wright get beat a couple times already this season, and I don't want him on a one-on-one matchup with a premier edge rusher. I just don't want that. Or defensive end. I'd like to get back to calling them defensive ends as well. That's not what I'd really prefer. But to, you know, chip or slow, you know, late release, I'm all in on that. You know, I like the idea of two tight ends. I'd like it even more if a guy, you know, a tight end can come in off the line of scrimmage, motion into the backfield, and be a lead blocker. I love the idea of 21 personnel, two backs in the backfield from last year. We thought we were going to see it. All right, two running backs, David Montgomery and Jahmyr Gibbs, Sam Laporta on the tight end spot, J-Mo on one side, Amon-Ra on the other. I thought the possibilities were endless with what you could do there, because both David and Jahmyr could catch the ball out of the backfield. So it gives you great options. They can both run it. It gives you great options. And by having a tight end of the line of scrimmage, you still got six guys. You're still going to win the math up front. That to me never made any sense why they both couldn't play at the same time. But, you know, what do I know? But I think Sam Laporta is one of those guys that you have to keep on the team. I really honestly do. And I used to be a big cap guy, right? I used to look at the salary cap and, you know, how are you going to manage it? What are you going to do? And I'm not saying you're going to be out here all willy-nilly just spending money. But when you look at the receiving, right, in total number of receptions, it is Sam Laporta, second on the team with 22. That's tied with Jahmyr Gibbs. 22 catches on 33 targets. 228 yards. That's a yard behind J-Mo. Two touchdowns. J-Mo hasn't seen the end zone yet. And really what's very important here, Sam Laporta has been responsible for 12 first downs and 105 yards after the catch. At 57 yards a game, that's not too shabby. Like, I'll take that. 57 yards a game, if he plays all 17 at that number, he's going to be 31 yards shy of 1,000. Now, folks, he's going to break 1,000. If he plays all 17, they're going to get him the football. Like, they need to. I think it would be imperative for this to happen. And that's why I think he's such a great player. I really do. Like, I wasn't all the way sold on TJ Hockenson. I wasn't mad when that deal went down. I was good on moving on from that. But I think Sam Laporta is a different kind of player, because what this team seems to be missing right now is a lot of that grit swagger that they had. We were really good as underdogs, right? When we had a chip on our shoulder, we played really, really well. And once everybody gets paid, you get kind of fat and sassy here. You know, you feel pretty good about yourself. Things are going well. You put together some good seasons. Okay, you just take a little bit of a step back. I don't want this to be the 90s all over again. My guy, Freddie the Pizza Man, God bless him, in Melvindale, go get a pizza from Freddie's. He talks about this all the time. He's like, I've seen this before. And it did kind of feel a little SOL. Carolina had a lot of guys that were not in the lineup on Sunday night. And what do? Whatever they wanted to on offense. If you're the Detroit Lions, like, I get it. The standard has got to be the standard, right? That's what it has to be. But we got to be better. The team, like, defensively, they have to be better. And offensively, they have to be better as well. You know, this is a real dicey spot for this football team now, taking on Arizona. Like, you're going to have backs against the wall type of deal here, where, you know, we were talking about, okay, you beat Carolina, and we took it for granted. You know, Cade Mays is nearing his return as well. That gives you some flexibility there with Juice Scruggs, who's had a pretty good, pretty good season thus far. So maybe there's a change at left guard. But man alive, you don't win this game against the Cardinals, somebody's taking the fall. It's just the way that it is. I mean, that's the way the league is, right? Because you were looking at, you know, Carolina, okay, then you're 3-1, you get to Arizona, you go 4-1 at the bye. That's kind of the way everybody had it written out in the schedule anyways. Well, hell, now you're 2-2. You got a damn near must-win game coming up in Arizona before you come back and play Green Bay at home. That's going to be a tall task. You get that bye week in there, and there's going to be a lot to do here from an offensive standpoint. Like, you scored 26 points. The offense didn't look functional against Carolina. And look, you lost the football game. I can't ask my team to go out there and score 30 points a game. But what I can ask my team to do is to re-sign one of the premier tight ends and get an extension and a deal done. That's what I can do. Because when I talk about being a salary cap guy, it's going up year over year. So don't worry about it. Just get that deal done. If it doesn't happen this season, I'm not going to sweat it. However, the sooner, the better. We'll step aside. When we return, our conversation with Anthony Broom is coming at you next right here on the Big 1050 WTKA.
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0: Michigan Wolverines for the Wolverines on three. His name is Anthony Broom. You can find him on X at Anthony T. Broom. And from one AB to the next, my man, how are you? How's life? How are things, partner? Thank you for taking the time to join us tonight.
1: I'm happy it's the bye week, first and foremost. I gotta watch one of the hardest offenses to watch I've ever seen on Saturday, and then you come back on Sunday and I watch one of the hardest defenses to watch I've ever seen. So bye week comes at the right time for me.
0: I think we're all rowing in the same direction after that weekend. I mean, you factor in a couple of Red Wings losses, Michigan loses, Michigan State loses, so doesn't matter what side of the fence you're on, everybody's a loser. The Lions go out there and they can't, you know, stop a nosebleed right now. All things are bad. This team falls on the road to Minnesota in a battle for the little brown jug. And look, you know those Golden Gopher players, Anthony, they were going to come out strong because their head coach is wiping blood off of one of the players' mouths and smearing it on his own face, right? PJ Fleck is an absolute psycho. I loved it. I thought, you know, talk about motivating like that. Yeah, go ahead, smear my blood all over you, whatever you got to do, Chief. But man alive, to lose to Minnesota and to lose the little brown jug, I feel like that just kind of adds a little insult to injury.
1: It certainly does, especially when you haven't lost the jug since 2014, which was also the last time Michigan started 0-2 in Big Ten play. Haven't lost the jug in Minneapolis since 1977. It's almost 50 years since that's taken place. And yeah, it was a bad week to run into, a week after a soul-crushing loss, to go on the road for the first time, play a team that is coached by maybe a literal crazy person while you're still trying to figure out what you are. And obviously, we don't know. I mean, we know what Michigan is through 5 weeks, but we don't know what that fight and what that response is going to look like. So it was, that's one of the worst Michigan road performances, at least on the offensive side of the ball, that I can ever remember. And you kind of roll it back in your brain, and we're talking, you know, late stage Brady Hoke, early stage Rich Rod type of performance on that side of the ball. And it's unacceptable because the sum of the parts is not adding up to what I think the talent level is there. And I think it's a scheme issue. I think it's a play calling issue. I certainly think it's a quarterback issue as well. Everyone on, you know, the social media wants to kind of put, you know, dig the line in the sand and take sides and put blame on just one thing. No, it's all of it. I mean, systemically, top to bottom on the offensive side of the ball, complete disaster right now. And the bye week comes at a right time. You're going to learn a lot about this team. I said after the Iowa game, you're going to learn a lot about them when they go on the road for the first time. But now we're certainly going to learn a lot about them coming off a bye week where, I don't want to overstate it because there's a lot of season left, a lot of opportunities to get yourself back on track. But this thing kind of feels like it's teetering already, which is, I don't think any of us expected that. Even the most skeptical people about the Kyle Whittingham hire may have not expected that. So in a bad spot right now. And it's not getting any easier when you still wind up in the national headlines because of stuff that leaks out of your building too.
2: Yeah. So Anthony, just quite simply for me, is the criticism of Bryce Underwood, is it warranted? I haven't watched them play. I haven't watched the game this year, so I don't know. But I've heard the chatter. Is it warranted?
1: I think it is, only because this is a pattern that we've kind of seen with him dating back to last season, where you'll have a good game, and then you'll have a moment in a game where something spirals out of control, and then the mistakes just pile on from there, and it's hard to get, you know, put the toothpaste back in the tube, so to speak. You know, after week one, with the Western Michigan game, that performance, that was probably about as bad a start to a year as you could have had if you're Bryce Underwood. But to his credit, in the weeks that followed, I think Michigan simplified the game plan a little bit more. They leaned into more of the dual threat aspects of his game, but you know, you go on the road this weekend and play a Minnesota team that they weren't going to let, like, they have very good edge defenders. Like, they weren't going to let him get out the back door and try to improvise. And Michigan's like to get him on the roll and cut the field in half to make those reads a little simpler. He did not respond very well to that. And I think there's a lot of infrastructure issues around him. His protection hasn't been good. The play calling has been inconsistent. But they're not really asking him to do a whole lot in the pass game. You know, it's a spread offense, but they've simplified that quite a bit for him. And he's still kind of struggling with pretty simple, rudimentary things. So I am very concerned about that, and I think the criticism is warranted.
0: You know, we talk about Bryce Underwood, and I look at it through two seasons, and I'm thinking, okay, you know, with all the things that have happened there at Michigan, I'm really struggling because I see him, here's a guy, like, go through a progression, stop, you know, predetermining where you want to go with the football. But at the other on the other side of that coin, I think to myself, two coaches, a whole lot of chaos, a whole lot of controversy. We just want to get back to football. And then I run into this question right here. What is the identity of this team? So I asked that same question to you, Anthony Broom. If you had to describe what Michigan football is in 2026, how would you do that?
1: I would describe them as undisciplined, not very assignment sound. And I think the most disappointing thing of all is that even if Bryce Underwood was going to struggle, if you're someone that believed that coming to this season, you have a Kyle Whittingham hire that you make and the guys he brings over with him from Utah where you're like, all right, you know what? I like the personnel. I like the coaching staff. When in doubt, they're going to be able to do what Michigan's always done. Turn around, hand off the ball to two really good tailbacks in Jordan Marshall and a five-star freshman in Savion Hyder. And they haven't even been able to do that either, which I think has amplified a lot of these issues because now you're putting more on your quarterback's shoulders and he might simply, to put it nicely, he just might not be ready for it. Maybe he can't do it at all. Like, there's a lot of football left to play and a lot of, you know, soul searching that's in that building right now and what their offensive identity is going to be. But the simple answer to that is they don't have one at the moment. I mean, their identity is that they make mistakes. They leave points on the field. You know, they don't sustain drives. They don't have that killer instinct. Like, that's the identity right now. And it's the complete antithesis to what we thought a Kyle Whittingham team would look like on that side of the ball.
2: Yeah, so, Anthony, I'm kind of glad you went there because, again, you like you stated, right, they've had the best offensive line, I mean, in the Big Ten over the last few years. I mean, winning offensive line of the year back-to-back years, I mean, that was their staple. So, I mean, the deficient is it that big of a deficiency there with the talent level on the offensive line? And if that's so, why has that shifted? Why is it gone? Why is that dominance up front gone now?
1: I've been very surprised by it only because the guys that are playing this year, and make no mistake about it, like last year the offensive line wasn't great. It wasn't quite up to the Michigan standard, but it was much better than it is this year. I think part of it is the scheme change and what they're asking these guys to do. You know, it was a little more pro style under Jim Harbaugh and Sherrone Moore. This is a spread offense. And, you know, especially when you have a quarterback that can run the football, I think a lot of those holding calls have come where, you know, he changes direction and the line changes direction and you just kind of get twisted up on a guy. I just see guys playing slow only because I think it's because they're overthinking. Like, they're not quite sure where they need to be, what they're supposed to do, what their responsibilities are. I also think they've played a lot of this, what they call the Rhino package, which is a six offensive lineman. They used it almost 50% of the time at Utah last year. It's been used quite a bit this year. And I think when it comes to the run game, I don't think the spacing's there because I think that's, you know, it's probably a bit of a tell when you throw that six offensive lineman out there. Hey, Michigan's either max protecting or they're going to try and run the ball. And the most jarring stat to me is that about 40% of their runs last year came between the tackles. This year, it's about 25%. I don't have the exact number, but that's the difference. And they've got a couple backs in Jordan Marshall and Savion Hyder who you got to get those guys downhill. They have to break more tackles. But, you know, there's not a whole lot you can do when you burst through the line of scrimmage and you got a guy sitting in your lap already. So, those guys just need to play faster, a little more physical. I think they're firing out a little too high, which every offensive line coach in the country thinks that about their offensive lines. But I think I just see a lot of guys who are thinking too much and not playing enough football. And that's offense wide. And I think the line embodies that the most at the moment.
0: You know, Anthony, I was going to ask you, where are the tight ends? And then all the drama with Zach Marshall hit the wire after the text messages were exposed from a friend's group chat. So my first word of advice is, you know, got to sit them all down. Who leaked it? Yeah, be honest. And now's your opportunity to do so. And then whoever raises their hand, they're out. And if you, you know, if I'm a mutual friend with somebody who's a friend of that guy, then that relationship is over. You got to get as far away from those kind of people as possible because for that to get out on the internet from a quote-unquote friend group is inexcusable. And I'm not mad at Zach Marshall for airing it out to his buddies. Like, that doesn't matter to me. The fact that his friends decided to put that on the internet and they thought that was a good idea, that's an issue right there. But my real question is, one, where are the tight ends in this offense? Because it's something that it's always been a staple of what Michigan has been able to do. There's always been some kind of go-to option there at that position. And then two, what do we do now moving forward? I guess we're lucky we have a bye week to kind of let all the drama kind of settle.
1: Well, the drama hasn't settled in like the last 4 years, so I'm not holding my breath for that to happen at all. I think the easiest way out, the easiest way out is through. Like, you have to find a way to win football games, and losing games, all that does is create noise. When you win games, everyone loves everything you do. As far as the tight ends go, I think that's a bit of a talent deficient group just compared to the rest of the roster. The two guys that they've really spoke up the most have been a guy in Hogan Hansen, who has been injured for much of the last year and a half or so, and he's starting to kind of work himself back in there. And Mason Bonner, who's a true freshman who enrolled in the summer, which tells me there's a lot that they haven't liked about what they've seen there either. And I think there are a lot of here's the thing about the Zach Marshall messages that got out, is that there's probably a lot of truth to that. On the same token, I don't believe that they were just told that the tight end isn't important in that system, or that they're useless to the – whatever the phrasing was. That Utah had a tight end drafted last year, I believe, a young man named Dallin Bentley. So they used the tight end. They had a pro tight end last year. I just think it's another area where if they can't trust you, they're not really going to put you on the field. I think it's pretty telling that the guys that have showed up as quote-unquote tight ends for them have been the Rhino that we talked about before, that six offensive lineman, and guys like Jalen Hoffman and Eli Owens, who in their pro style offense were more kind of fullback type of guys. So I think the reason that they're not producing at a Michigan standard is that they don't have a Michigan standard of pass catchers at that position, to be frank with you. And I think it kind of puts them in a box. And should they use more of them? Maybe. Is Zach Marshall going to be part of that? I don't know, because he already wasn't playing a ton, and now you have a massive, massive breach of trust there with him and the coaching staff. And to be frank with you, the teammates too. He was the guy that was on their spring leadership council that players elected, and then he wasn't on the fall one. So I wonder if something else is going on there. Maybe there's been some discontent. I'm not sure. But, the reason the tight ends haven't been a big part of it is that simply I don't think they have very good tight ends right now, which is another deficiency.
2: Wow. So where do they go? I mean, they started off 3-0, two losses in a row. Where do they go from here?
1: Well, I think this is a week where you got to find out who's all in. And if there's anyone who's not 10 toes down trying to figure out what the heck is going on with this program, you got to make some personnel changes. You got to make whatever changes you need to make. I think coming out of the bye, you have what looks like still a pretty winnable game against the Penn State team, who in a similar spot to you, first year head coach, a lot of newness in that program, but they're 0-2 in Big Ten play. They have a big game this weekend against USC. So maybe even you catch them on a bit of a letdown game, or they're a little more tired than you should be fresher than they are, I think is a better way to put it. From there, I don't know, because this was supposed to be the more manageable part of the schedule. Michigan should beat Iowa. Michigan should beat a team like Minnesota. Michigan shouldn't need one last play to beat Western Michigan in week one. And that was maybe more of a red flag than anyone would have liked to admit in week one there. But you still have Indiana, you still have Oregon, you still have Ohio State. UCLA is a ranked team right now, and they're putting 50 points plus on teams in the Big Ten at the moment. So, the road's a lot more difficult, and I don't know what happens next, because I don't know the chops that this staff will have to put out all the fires that are in this program right now, which, again, Michigan made the Kyle Whittingham hire to get an adult back in the room and maybe set that program off to the side for a bit while it sorted itself out administratively with all the issues they've had there. And it's a much bigger fire at the moment, because they look worse now than they did at any point over the last 3 years.
0: Oh, man. Wow. Anthony Broom, you're not lying. Find him on X at Anthony T. Broom. Find his work at the Wolverine on 3. Anthony, as always, my friend, thank you so much for taking the time to join us, partner. We greatly appreciate
2: you. Thank you, Anthony.
1: Of course, thank you for...
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1: Golf up under center, single back gives. They give it to Jameer. Put it outside. Got a blocker. Down to the 10. To the 5. To the end zone. Wave there to him. Go. He's gone, baby. Touchdown, Detroit Lions.
0: You hear him at the Big House.
2: Bryce is going to take a shot looking for Andrew Marsh, who's got it in the near corner of the end zone. Touchdown, Wolverines.
0: You hear him at Chrysler.
3: Oh, my Johnson. And he posterized his car.
0: And you hear him right here, right now. 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

0: 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We appreciate you making us a part of your day each and every weekday morning from 10 to noon right here on the Morning Blitz. I am Anthony Bellino, the Miz, Matt Mizler behind the glass. 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A little round of applause for the Miz. Welcome back into the chair, my friend. It's so great to have you with us as always. You can find Matt Mizler on X at The Miz on Air. Anthony Bellino here at AEC Bellino. 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And of course, you can call us or text us anytime with anything that's on your mind. The phone line, the text line, they are the same line, 734-998-1050, 734-998-1050. We'll have a conversation with Anthony Broom coming up at about 40 minutes past the hour to talk about all things Michigan football and what is the direction, where are we going with this football team right now? I mean, at 3-2, after week two against Oklahoma, we were all feeling really good about the direction of the program. And now, all of a sudden, you know, 3 weeks later, a blowout win over UTEP, a heartbreaking loss to number 17 Iowa at the last second, maybe some retribution and karma from week number one. And then whatever that was that took place on the road against Minnesota and the Golden Gophers for the little brown jug, this team kind of feels like they're at a little bit of a crossroads right now. 0-2 in conference play, 3-2 overall, bye week this weekend with the big game and a home matchup against Penn State. Then right after Penn State next week, number 7 Indiana comes to town. So back-to-back weeks of very big football. And honestly, when you look at October 17th, Penn State versus Michigan, I mean, that's the season right there for both teams. Because let's be honest about it. I mean, I think I cursed Penn State with what I thought they were going to do. But for really no real fault on my own, you start off 3-0. You're looking pretty good. You give up 14 unanswered to Wisconsin at the end of the game. And then Northwestern runs over you like a freight train. So they've got some big-time questions. They get a 7:30 kickoff at home against USC, ranked number 19 in the country this weekend before heading to the Big House. And it's, I mean, push comes to shove. I kind of feel like this, you know, that matchup's going to be the season. But we'll talk more about that with Anthony Broom 40 minutes after the hour. But first, before we get to all that, let's get you all caught up with all the happenings across the world of sports. We'll do so right now in the headlines.
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0: All right, let's start in the NFL, where the Ravens have acquired center Cam Jurgens in a trade with the Eagles. That's right, the Baltimore Ravens traded with the Philadelphia Eagles for two-time Pro Bowl center Cam Jurgens on Wednesday, filling that desperate need that they had at the position in Baltimore. Because remember, Baltimore had to fill the void left by Pro Bowl center Tyler Linderbaum, who signed with the Las Vegas Raiders in that massive deal this past March. The Ravens are down to their fourth center of the season, lost their rookie who moved from starting right guard over to Baltimore's, you know, three centers were put on IR, and you know they've got their just their hands full right now. And the Philadelphia Eagles, who just lost Lane Johnson to retirement 2 days ago, now all of a sudden lose Cam Jurgens. So it's very interesting to me that Philadelphia would be willing to make this kind of move right now. That leaves Drew Kendall to be their starting offensive lineman at the center position, with nobody right now listed as number two on the depth chart. Just something you want to keep an eye on. They actually host the Jacksonville Jaguars. They call it a host game because it's a 9:30 kickoff on NFL Network over in London, where the Jaguars are very, very good. The New York football Giants' Malik Nabers has a sore knee and didn't practice yesterday, saying that he was more sore than usual. He exited the Giants' first practice of the week yesterday, sat on the medicine ball, talked to team trainers. Uh-oh, that's not good. Giants need him in the lineup for Wednesday's matchup against the Washington Commanders because they already lost Braxton Berrios, as we talked about yesterday, to that season-ending foot injury. So that's not good. Plus, speaking of injuries, the Vikings' Justin Jefferson says his plan is to play against the Saints, and they actually signed Odell Beckham Jr. to their practice squad because both he and Jordan Addison have been dinged up, and there's a chance that OBJ might actually play on Sunday against the Saints. The NFL and the union have a clarity on celebration rules. It's okay to do drinking gestures. That's right. Players imitating drinking a beverage will no longer be violations or result in discipline from the league. Kyle Juszczyk, a.k.a. Juice from the 49ers, Colts guard, Matt Goncalves and the Cowboys tight end Jake Ferguson were all fined after performing celebrations in which they mimicked drinking a beverage of some kind. Now that's interesting. As a part of the clarification, the following celebrations remain prohibited and can result in a 15-yard penalty. Gestures that depict smoking or drug use, gestures that are sexual in nature, gestures that depict violence, including the use of guns or other weapons, or gang-related signs. Which, those all make sense. But the drinking thing really kind of put me over the edge, because it's like, how in the world are you going to fine or issue discipline to the players about drinking when beer commercials are every other commercial and every piece of signage inside every single NFL stadium? I mean, think about how much a seltzer costs. I think a seltzer inside Ford Field is like $18. I think. I need to double check that. I looked at that and my jaw about hit the floor. And it's not even a high noon. I don't even know what kind of seltzer it is. It's not even a high noon. $18 for a seltzer. I mean, at Carolina, I think I paid $13 for the tall boy that I got, which that seemed, it's overpriced, but at least it seemed reasonable considering the fact that back in the day you could get a six pack of the tall boys, the champagne of beers, Miller High Life, for like $8 when I was in college. The Texans head coach DeMeco Ryans is taking over defensive play calling duties. Team's 0-4. One of the biggest disappointments for the Texans is their defensive struggles, perceived as a very good defense, not meeting the standards of last year. I can tell you that much, where they were number one in total defense. In 2026, the Texans defense is 26 in points allowed per game at 27.3 and 20th in yards per game allowed at 343.8. Can you imagine the Lions defense was that good? Now, he said it's not a slight or anything at his D coordinator, and it's a tough decision to make. Look, man, you're the head coach. I get it. Dan Campbell did it last year with the offense. Sometimes as a head coach, it's your ship. And sometimes as the captain, you got to go down with the ship. And that's just the way that it is. Sorry. And I, you know, look, if anybody can handle it, it's DeMeco Ryans, who is a D coordinator. Washington Commanders quarterback Jaden Daniels continued on a path that expects him to play on Sunday against those New York Giants, only 3 weeks after he dislocated his elbow. If you're Dan Quinn, your team's 1-3, you're taking on the Giants, they're 3-1, you got to be thinking max protect at all times. All times. And if I'm the G-men, I'm sending everybody and their mother at the quarterback. I'm going to hit him every play. The University of Georgia will be without one of its key running backs, and it plays number 6 Alabama Saturday night. Junior Chauncey Bowens, who leads the number 2 Bulldogs with 6 rushing touchdowns in 5 games, will miss Saturday night's game against the Crimson Tide, which is a 7:30 kickoff over on ABC, according to the SEC's initial availability report. He's run 35 times for 124 yards as the team's primary short yardage back on the goal line, was injured in last week's 38-14 victory against Vanderbilt. Georgia-Bama early this week. Oh, man, in the season, I should say, not this week. Over to college basketball now. Dana Altman is going to retire as Oregon's winningest men's basketball coach. He's saying goodbye 16 seasons with the Ducks, nearly 40 at the Division I level. The school announced this yesterday. The 68-year-old has been the Ducks head coach since 2010. Assistant coach Tony Stubblefield will serve as the interim coach for the upcoming season. And quote, the main factor is I looked in the mirror and I'm not the guy to take these guys where they can get to. An emotional Altman fought back some tears while trying to explain his decision to retire with less than a month remaining until the start of the season. Guys feed off of energy. They feed off of confidence. I don't have the energy, that confidence for them to feed off of. Then I'm not their leader. Well, that's some self-awareness right there. John Rahm is going to skip the Spanish Open to await the birth of his fourth child. So congratulations to John Rahm, a tournament that he won in 2018, 19, and 2022. Spanish media said Rahm is in the United States awaiting the birth of his daughter. He's one of the top names in a pretty strong field that includes Ludwig and Patrick Reed, Shane Lowry, Sergio, Bubba, Justin Rose. Very interesting. It's going to be held in Madrid. And speaking of John Rahm, he's leaving LIV. That's right, the two-time major champion, John Rahm, leaving LIV Golf. And I'm telling you what, this is it. During a hearing in U.S.

0: Golf and its related entities filed for Chapter 11. The league indicated it had been between $100 million and $500 million in assets and $500 million to $1 billion in liabilities, according to court records. Rahm at $7.5 million, Bryson at $5.7 million, Dustin Johnson at $5.5 million, Cam Smith at $4.8 million, Tyrell Hatton at $3.4 million, and Brooks at $1.7 million were listed among the league's creditors with the 30 largest unsecured claims, according to the court records. If I'm the PGA Tour, yeah, I'm bringing back that program. I absolutely am. And you know what I'm going to do? I'm going to bring back that program and everything about it. Like, get them back on the tour. That's what the PGA Tour wants. That's what the PGA Tour needs. The biggest issue that this tour has faced is that on a week-to-week basis, do we have the best golfers in the world going to each event? No, you're not going to play every single event. The kids will. The Jackson Koivins of the world, they're going to play in as many events per year as they can. They want to make as much money as possible. They'll get better. They'll win tournaments. Then you climb to that spot where you play in, you know, 18 to 20, 25 tournaments a year, maybe, right? You cut down on the schedule. Make these guys play in tournaments. Don't allow them in the elevated events. Allow them in the majors if they can qualify for it, or if they have, you know, a major championship and they would be, you know, exempt. And then let them go, right? They should be playing in some of the smaller venues, right? And bring in some of that big name star power. Let that be the return to play. I get the fines and everything else that they want to do. I totally understand that. But the best thing for the tour to do with these big names is to send them to tournaments like the Rocket that no longer exists, to send them to the John Deere, right? To get them out and about at different courses in front of different golf fans across the country. That would be their best bet. All right, we're going to step aside. We'll be back with more of the Morning Blitz after this right here on the Big 1050 WTKA.
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0: 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And look, I want to talk about something I saw come across the wire here. That's the Miz, Matt Mizler. I'm Anthony Bellino. Find me on X at AEC Bellino. I saw this yesterday from Theo Von. Yeah, Theo Von, like the goofy podcaster with the mullet, that guy. And Nick Saban on name, image, and likeness and boosters causing more head coaching firings in college football. Now, mind you, this is all taking place while the new Nick Saban documentary series, docuseries, whatever you want to call it, is out on ESPN. Now, before I say any of this, and I say this all the time on the show because I think it's important to point out, because as a Michigan fan, everybody wants to point to Connor Stallions and Jim Harbaugh and the scandal, and that's the only reason Michigan won anything. Meanwhile, they've got a bunch of players and coaches in the National Football League. And then there's the bunch of trolls on the internet that talk about, well, this guy's a bust, that guy's a bust. It's the National Football League. More guys try out and don't make it than actually do make it. More guys only see one contract than see multiple contracts in that league. Like, that's not unfamiliar. Blake Corum's having a good year, right? He's had a good career to this point. You get a contract in the NFL and you play 4 years. I mean, human to human, that's fine. I don't need you to go out there and be Walter Payton, for God's sakes. Nico Collins is a great football player. He went to Michigan. J.J. McCarthy got overdrafted. Said it when it happened. I'm sorry. I watched him throw three interceptions against Bowling Green. I'll never get that out of my mind. They won football games because they controlled the line of scrimmage and they ran the football right at your forehead. That's what they did. Right? That's what we did. And that's okay. It's fine. But every time you talk about Michigan, everybody wants to talk about Connor Stallions, Jim Harbaugh, their cheaters, and Hamburger Gate, and sign stealing, and this, that, and the third. When Ed Orgeron and Nick Saban were on live television, and they talked about name, image, and likeness, now guys come through the front door with the money. Back in the day, they had to come through the back door. Nobody said anything about that. And I thought that that was the most telling thing ever. Because it's Coach O and Nick Saban, nobody's going to question that? Is that's what it is? You just get just everybody, once again, turn a blind eye to everything that was happening in the SEC. And the Big Ten's awful this year. They're awful. Said it right before the season. Then this is Ohio State, and then what else? Oregon? We can't believe in Oregon until they actually do something. I don't believe in USC. That's not going to work. UCLA, it looks nice right now. Penn State, flaming out. Northwestern's actually kind of exciting. And the Indiana Hoosiers and Coach Cignetti. Just keep it rolling. But the Big Ten isn't good. Top to bottom, it's not good. It's not a strong year for the conference right now. It's just not. And Nick Saban goes on Theo Von and said, quote, "The cause and effect of paying players is we're raising money from alumni who now think that they should have a say in what happens. And that's why 33 coaches got fired last year." Now, there may be some truth to that. Right, things don't have to be mutually exclusive here. But at the same time, you admitted on live television that you were paying players illegally. You did, on College Game Day. You and Coach O had your laugh about it, like, every Dodge Charger that every single Alabama player, we joke about it because it was happening in real time and nobody said anything about it. Everybody's got a Dodge Charger all of a sudden. Where do you think those came from? You could ask players that played there. They got paid. It's like the worst kept secret in college sports. Guys have always been getting paid. They always have been getting paid. It's just who got caught doing it. That's the question. Who got caught? And that is where your NCAA sanctions would spawn from. But notice every time there's like a big rules violation, they always get the little school that nobody cares about to act like they're doing something, like they're enforcing the rules because you found Alcorn State. Oh, impermissible benefits. Gave somebody a cheeseburger. Like the principle's there. I understand the principle. I understand why the rules were the way that they were. But I don't know if I'm going to sign up for this. I really don't. Like, I need to hear it from the coaches. And maybe Nick Saban has, you know, he's got the ear and he's listening to what guys are saying right now. And yeah, like, welcome to the Wild West. Because you people refuse to do things the right way and to get this under control without needing a court to get involved, right? You're making your own league, just like the NFL, just doing it the way it should be done. You want to keep pitter-pattering around because, you know, revenue sharing is up to this. Like, I got in this, this guy was talking about on Instagram, and he was arguing about the Protect College Sports Act, and it was going sideways. And I'm like, look, did you even read anything into it? Like, did you actually read? Because if you want to hide anything from anybody, just put it in a book. That's all you got to do. Just put it on paper. Nobody reads anything. We don't read anything. We're not illiterate. We just don't feel the need to read. We'd rather watch a 10-minute recap video or even shorter 90-second recap video on what's going on Instagram. That's what we'd rather do. We don't like long-form journalism anymore. That's why all the paper's closed. But to say that this is the sole blame, NIL and boosters for causing more head coaching firings in college football. 33 coaches got fired last year. I know the reason for one of them and why he got fired. I think we all do. That was in the papers. It had nothing to do with boosters. Mm-mm. Now, I digress. I don't want to get on here. I think I said this yesterday. Like, Nick Saban is the best football coach college football's ever seen. I use this analogy all the time. He belongs in the College Football Hall of Fame. Would you put him in the Pro Football Hall of Fame? Absolutely not. Urban Meyer, one of the best college football coaches of all time. Would you put him in the Pro Football Hall of Fame? Absolutely not. Right? It's a different game at the collegiate level. And Nick Saban was an absolute master of perfecting the craft when it came to, let's assemble a roster. We're probably going to do it illegally. At least we admitted that on television. So I'm not disparaging anybody. I'm not slandering anybody. They said it, not me. Then once they said it out loud, now we can all pile on. But you assemble this roster with all this talent. If you can't maximize the talent and get them in a position to be successful, then you're failing as a coach. That's the way this goes. Anybody who's coached at any level knows this. Right. And that's why I absolutely loved coaching youth basketball, because you'd get like 13 to 15 kids, at least before they split the teams in half, because everybody wanted to play. And I tried to tell the parents this is a mistake. And then we get out there and it's, of course, it's a mistake, because now you get two kids that are sick and now you get six kids on your roster and the whole thing's a debacle. But neither here nor there. They didn't want to listen to me. We're not going to listen to him. The kids want to play in the games. We're playing 6-minute quarters, for God's sakes. Like, what are we doing? That's a 24-minute game. Your kid is going to get more out of a 2.5 to 3-hour practice 3 days a week with me than he's ever going to get out of this 24-minute CYO game. You're not hanging any banners for that. Nobody's going to remember that. But I love the idea of getting this raw group of kids, 10 years old, fifth grade, bright-eyed and bushy-tailed, right? Just ready to go. They just want to learn. They're like sponges. They're hinging on every word you say, right? And, you know, I did this at a young age. Like, I was fresh out of college when I took on my first team. And I took them all the way to their freshman year of high school. I actually coached freshman basketball for them. And I did it again with another group. Same thing. And it was like, you know, you get these kids and you have this opportunity. Some kids come in with a lot of talent. Some have two left hands and two left feet. They're not left-footed. They're not left-handed. And your job as a coach is to install an offense that everybody can understand. Install the defensive principles, and then teach the intangible, like, lessons, if you will, about team sports. That's what it's about, right? It's not about pay for play and my kid being the number one fourth grader and all this stuff. Your job as a coach is to put kids in position to be successful. And if you got a whole bunch of little guys, there's really no point in running a real, like, you know, forward or center heavy offense there, basketball terms. You got a bunch of big guys. Somebody's got to learn to handle the ball. Well, good news is we're all going to learn to handle the ball, because we're going to do ball handling drills every day of the week. And we're going to get into a routine. And we're going to practice hard. And I watched this thing, the docuseries, a little clip there, snippet about their fourth quarter program. It was like one of the coaches said every, you know, the military, they have hell week. This was our hell week. It was our fourth quarter program. Like, Nick Saban was a master at doing this. Like, once he got there, you know, to Alabama, had a rough first season, and then got his stuff installed, It was game on and no one could catch him. He was untouchable, right? It was like losing a game down there. I mean, I saw little kids, they were asking little kids, like, who's more powerful, the Hulk or Nick Saban? And the little boy's like, Nick Saban, because Nick Saban is the Hulk. And it's like that's how the little kid believes that's like Nick Saban might as well be Kris Kringle out there. But the idea now that alumni are calling the shots because they're donating, they've always donated. They've always been a part of the picture. Boosters have always been involved. The bag man has always been involved. This isn't some new revelation. Right? If anything, NIL makes coaching more difficult because you can't build a program. You can't have any continuity. How many of you right now have thought to yourself, Andrew Marsh, Bryce Underwood, Savion Hyder? How many of you have thought about those three kids and what happens if they leave? Some of you might be big Tommy Carr guys. Like, I'm interested in seeing it. What's the difference at this point? You know? But Savion Hyder was supposed to be the second coming. We can't even get him to get yardage. And this is your freshman season? Are you're going to continue to want to play here? That's a real conversation you got to have. That's what the NIL and the transfer portal have done. Now I can offer you money up front to a kid that's unproven, that hasn't played at this level. We throw a dump truck full of cash at you. What do you think is going to happen? It's a bad system. Well, the players deserve to be paid. Yeah, sure, I guess. I mean, if you don't think that the education's worth anything, but that's another conversation for another day. But this, like the NIL and the boosters have always been a part of it. They've always had an influence at some level, and some more than others, depending on if the coach is willing to listen to that. But I can't blame it on now the fact that it's NIL. Now that's causing the firings. No, it's going to be more difficult to coach in today's game than it ever will be in the history of college football or in college sports in general. And guess what? That's why he left. We'll step aside. More of the Mid-Morning Blitz coming at you next right here on the Big 1050 WTK.
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0: covering the Michigan Wolverines for the Wolverines on Three. His name is Anthony Broom. You can find him on X at Anthony T. Broom. And from one AB to the next, my man, how are you? How's life? How are things, partner? Thank you for taking the time to join us tonight.
1: I'm happy it's the bye week, first and foremost. I gotta watch one of the hardest offenses to watch I've ever seen on Saturday, and then you come back on Sunday and I watch one of the hardest defenses to watch I've ever seen. So bye week comes to the right time for me.
0: I think we're all rowing in the same direction after that weekend. I mean, you factor in a couple of Red Wings losses, Michigan loses, Michigan State loses, so doesn't matter what side of the fence you're on, everybody's a loser. The Lions go out there and they can't, you know, stop a nosebleed right now. All things are bad. This team falls on the road to Minnesota in a battle for the little brown jug. And look, you know those Golden Gopher players, Anthony. They were going to come out strong because their head coach is wiping blood off of one of the players' mouths and smearing it on his own face, right? P.J. Fleck is an absolute psycho. I loved it. I thought, you know, talk about motivating like that. Yeah, go ahead, smear my blood all over you. Whatever you got to do, Chief. But man alive, to lose to Minnesota and to lose the little brown jug, I feel like that just kind of adds a little insult to injury.
1: It certainly does, especially when you haven't lost the jug since 2014, which was also the last time Michigan started 0-2 in Big Ten play. Haven't lost the jug in Minneapolis since 1977, so almost 50 years since that's taken place. And yeah, it was a bad week to run into, you know, come a week after a soul-crushing loss, to go on the road for the first time, play a team that is coached by maybe a literal crazy person while you're still trying to figure out what you are. And obviously, you know, we don't know. I mean, we know what Michigan is through 5 weeks, but we don't know what that fight and what that response is going to look like. So it was, that's one of the worst Michigan road performances, at least on the offensive side of the ball, that I can ever remember. And you kind of roll back the, you know, roll it back in your brain, and we're talking, you know, late stage Brady Hoke, early stage Rich Rod type of performance on that side of the ball. And it's unacceptable because the sum of the parts is not adding up to what I think the talent level is there. And I think it's a scheme issue. I think it's a play calling issue. I certainly think it's a quarterback issue as well. Everyone on, you know, the social media wants to kind of put, you know, dig the line in the sand and take sides and put blame on just one thing. No, it's all of it. I mean, systemically, top to bottom on the offensive side of the ball, complete disaster right now. And the bye week comes at a right time. You're going to learn a lot about this team. I said after the Iowa game, you're going to learn a lot about them when they go on the road for the first time. But now we're certainly going to learn a lot about them coming off a bye week where, I mean, I don't want to overstate it because there's a lot of season left, a lot of opportunities to get yourself back on track. But this thing kind of feels like it's teetering already, which is, I don't think any of us expected that. Even the most skeptical people about the Kyle Whittingham hire may have not expected that. So in a bad spot right now. And it's not getting any easier when you still wind up in the national headlines because of stuff that leaks out of your building too.
2: Yeah. So Anthony, just quite simply for me, is the criticism of Bryce Underwood, is it warranted? I haven't watched them play. I haven't watched the game this year, so I don't know. But I've heard the chatter. Is it warranted?
1: I think it is, only because this is a pattern that we've kind of seen with him dating back to last season, where you'll have a good game, and then you'll have a moment in a game where something spirals out of control, and then the mistakes just pile on from there, and it's hard to get, you know, put the toothpaste back in the tube, so to speak. You know, after week one, with the Western Michigan game, that performance, that was probably about as bad a start to a year as you could have had if you're Bryce Underwood. But to his credit, in the weeks that followed, I think Michigan simplified the game plan a little bit more. They leaned into more of the dual threat aspects of his game, but you know, you go on the road this weekend and play a Minnesota team that they weren't going to let, like, they have very good edge defenders. Like, they weren't going to let him get out the back door and try to improvise. And Michigan's like to get him on the roll and cut the field in half to make those reads a little simpler. He did not respond very well to that. And I think there's a lot of infrastructure issues around him. His protection hasn't been good. The play calling has been inconsistent. But they're not really asking him to do a whole lot in the pass game. You know, it's a spread offense, but they simplified that quite a bit for him. And he's still kind of struggling with pretty simple, rudimentary things. So I am very concerned about that, and I think the criticism is warranted.
0: You know, we talk about Bryce Underwood, and I look at it through two seasons, and I'm thinking, okay, you know, with all the things that have happened there at Michigan, I'm really struggling because I see him, here's a guy, like, go through a progression, stop, you know, predetermining where you want to go with the football. But at the other on the other side of that coin, I think to myself, two coaches, a whole lot of chaos, a whole lot of controversy. We just want to get back to football. And then I run into this question right here. What is the identity of this team? So I asked that same question to you, Anthony Broom. If you had to describe what Michigan football is in 2026, how would you do that?
1: I would describe them as undisciplined, not very assignment sound. And I think the most disappointing thing of all is that even if Bryce Underwood was going to struggle, if you're someone that believed that coming to this season, you have a Kyle Whittingham hire that you make and the guys he brings over with him from Utah where you're like, all right, you know what? I like the personnel. I like the coaching staff. When in doubt, they're going to be able to do what Michigan's always done. Turn around, hand off the ball to two really good tailbacks in Jordan Marshall and a five-star freshman in Savion Hyder. And they haven't even been able to do that either, which I think has amplified a lot of these issues because now you're putting more on your quarterback's shoulders and he might simply, to put it nicely, he just might not be ready for it. Maybe he can't do it at all. Like, there's a lot of football left to play and a lot of, you know, soul searching that's in that building right now and what their offensive identity is going to be. But the simple answer to that is they don't have one at the moment. I mean, their identity is that they make mistakes. They leave points on the field. You know, they don't sustain drives. They don't have that killer instinct. Like, that's the identity right now. And it's the complete antithesis to what we thought a Kyle Whittingham team would look like on that side of the ball.
2: Yeah, so, Anthony, I'm kind of glad you went there because, again, you stated, right, they've had the best offensive line, I mean, in the Big Ten over the last few years. I mean, winning offensive line of the year, back-to-back years, I mean, that was their staple. So, I mean, the deficient is it that big of a deficiency there with the talent level on the offensive line? And if that's so, why has that shifted? Why is it gone? Why is that dominance up front gone now?
1: I've been very surprised by it only because the guys that are playing this year, and make no mistake about it, like last year the offensive line wasn't great. It wasn't quite up to the Michigan standard, but it was much better than it is this year. I think part of it is the scheme change and what they're asking these guys to do. You know, it was a little more pro style under Jim Harbaugh and Sherrone Moore. This is a spread offense. And, you know, especially when you have a quarterback that can run the football, I think a lot of those holding calls have come where, you know, he changes direction and the line changes direction and you just kind of get twisted up on a guy. I just see guys playing slow only because I think it's because they're overthinking. Like, they're not quite sure where they need to be, what they're supposed to do, what their responsibilities are. I also think they've played a lot of this, what they call the Rhino package, which is a six offensive lineman. They used it almost 50% of the time at Utah last year. It's been used quite a bit this year. And I think when it comes to the run game, I don't think the spacing's there because I think that's, you know, it's probably a bit of a tell when you throw that six offensive lineman out there. Hey, Michigan's either max protecting or they're going to try and run the ball. And the most jarring stat to me is that about 40% of their runs last year came between the tackles. This year, it's about 25%. I don't have the exact number, but that's the difference. And they've got a couple backs in Jordan Marshall and Savion Hyder who you got to get those guys downhill. They have to break more tackles. But, you know, there's not a whole lot you can do when you burst through the line of scrimmage and you got a guy sitting in your lap already. So, those guys just need to play faster, a little more physical. I think they're firing out a little too high, which every offensive line coach in the country thinks that about their offensive line. But I think I just see a lot of guys who are thinking too much and not playing enough football. And that's offense wide. And I think the line embodies that the most at the moment.
0: You know, Anthony, I was going to ask you, where are the tight ends? And then all the drama with Zach Marshall hit the wire after the text messages were exposed from a friend's group chat. So my first word of advice is, you know, got to sit them all down. Who leaked it? Yeah, be honest. And now's your opportunity to do so. And then whoever raises their hand, they're out. And if you know, if I'm a mutual friend with somebody who's a friend of that guy, then that relationship is over. You got to get as far away from those kind of people as possible because for that to get out on the internet from a quote-unquote friend group is inexcusable. And I'm not mad at Zach Marshall for airing it out to his buddies. Like, that doesn't matter to me. The fact that his friends decided to put that on the internet and they thought that was a good idea, that's an issue right there. But my real question is, one, where are the tight ends in this offense? Because it's something that it's always been a staple of what Michigan has been able to do. There's always been some kind of go-to option there at that position. And then two, what do we do now moving forward? I guess we're lucky we have a bye week to kind of let all the drama kind of settle.
1: Well, the drama hasn't settled in like the last 4 years, so I'm not holding my breath for that to happen at all. I think the easiest way out, you know, the easiest way out is through. Like, you have to find a way to win football games, and, you know, losing games, all that does is create noise. When you win games, everyone loves everything you do. As far as the tight ends go, I think that's a bit of a talent deficient group just compared to the rest of the roster. You know, the two guys that they've really spoke up the most have been a guy in Hogan Hansen, who has been injured for much of the last year, year and a half or so. And he's starting to kind of work himself back in there. And Mason Bonner, who's a true freshman who enrolled in the summer, which tells me there's a lot that they haven't liked about what they've seen there either. And I think there are a lot of here's the thing about the Zach Marshall messages that got out, is that there's probably a lot of truth to that. On the same token, I don't believe that they were just told that the tight end isn't important in that system, or that they're useless to the offense, whatever the phrasing was. That Utah had a tight end drafted last year, I believe, in a young man named Dallin Bentley. So they used the tight end. They had a pro tight end last year. I just think it's another area where if they can't trust you, they're not really going to put you on the field. I think it's pretty telling that the guys that have showed up as quote unquote tight ends for them have been the Rhino that we talked about before, that six offensive lineman, and guys like Jalen Hoffman and Eli Owens, who in their pro style offense were more kind of fullback type of guys. So I think the reason that they're not producing at a Michigan standard is that they don't have a Michigan standard of pass catchers at that position, to be frank with you. And I think it kind of puts them in a box. And should they use more of them? Maybe. Is Zach Marshall going to be part of that? I don't know, because he already wasn't playing a ton. And now, you know, you have a massive, massive breach of trust there with him and the coaching staff. And to be frank with you, the teammates too. He was the guy that was on their spring leadership council that players elected, and then he wasn't on the fall one. So I wonder if something else is going on there. Maybe there's been some discontent. I'm not sure, but you know, the reason the tight ends haven't been a big part of it is that simply I don't think they have very good tight ends right now, which is another deficiency.
2: Wow. So where do they go? I mean, they started off 3-0, two losses in a row. Where do they go from here?
1: Well, I think this is a week where you got to find out who's all in. And if there's anyone who's not 10 toes down trying to figure out what the heck is going on with this program, you got to make some personnel changes. You got to make whatever changes you need to make. I think coming out of the bye, you have what looks like still a pretty winnable game against the Penn State team, who in a similar spot to you, first year head coach, a lot of newness in that program, but they're 0-2 in Big Ten play. They have a big game this weekend against USC. So maybe even you catch them on a bit of a letdown game, or they're a little more tired than you should be, fresher than they are, I think is a better way to put it. From there, I don't know, because this was supposed to be the more manageable part of the schedule. You know, Michigan should beat Iowa. Michigan should beat a team like Minnesota. Michigan shouldn't need one last play to beat Western Michigan in week one. And that was maybe more of a red flag than anyone would have liked to admit in week one there. But you still have Indiana, you still have Oregon, you still have Ohio State. UCLA is a ranked team right now, and they're putting 50 points plus on teams in the Big Ten at the moment. So the road's a lot more difficult, and I don't know what happens next, because I don't know the chops that this staff will have to put out all the fires that are in this program right now, which, again, Michigan made the Kyle Whittingham hire to get an adult back in the room and maybe set that program off to the side for a bit while it sorted itself out administratively with all the issues they've had there. And it's a much bigger fire at the moment, because they look worse now than they did at any point over the last 3 years.
0: Oh, man. Wow. Anthony Broom, you're not lying. Find him on X at Anthony T. Broom. 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Anthony, as always, my friend, thank you so much for taking the time to join us, partner. We greatly appreciate
2: you. Thank you, Anthony.
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2: Hey, everybody. Welcome to this edition of the Rich Eisen Show on a Thursday, on which game number one of week number five of the National Football League will be going down. Game number four of the only divisional series remaining in the baseball playoffs will be going down in the divisional series between the Guardians and the White Sox. It's also the day in which I'm officially a Knicks fan. 844-204-RICH is that number to dial. Congrats to the Rays and the Dodgers and the Brewers moving on. Major League Baseball would just love for some of these series to keep going and going and going. Unfortunately, there's only one of them. But fortunately for them, it's the only one that Pope Leo's interested in. So maybe that'll help out some of the ratings internationally. Again, number to call us is always 844-204-RICH. The WeatherTech fan line's open for anybody to want to get something off their chest or talk about anything that they've seen. It's a higher register Thursday. And all good in our hood. Good to see you over there, Chris Brockman.
4: Yeah, Rich, come on down to Cancun, man. It's beautiful.
2: It's a good time of year to go fishing. Mike Del Tufo.
5: I'm going to go see a couple games next week.
2: There you go. That's why you're a fraud.
5: Yeah.
2: Good to see you over there, T.J. Jefferson. What do you got in it? An Amit gamer?
6: Yeah, I mean, it's rare that the varsity kicks the week off, but I'm
2: nice.
6: Wow.
2: Varsity kicking the week off.
6: 75 patch.
2: Very well
4: done. Don't blow it tonight.
2: Well, it's interesting. You know what I mean? It's interesting that you're wearing the number 22, T.J. Because there are 12 NFL teams entering week five with the record of 2-2. Put a dash between those two. And we here at the Rich Eisen Show like to consider ourselves a bit of an outlier from the rest of the sports talk, sports TV, sports radio conversation. It's a little more gray area sometimes in these parts than other parts of sports conversation. But that said, we're still part of the sports world. You know, which means if we do something and it works, we're going to do it again and again and again and again.
6: Run it back.
4: I'll do it again.
2: A couple weeks ago, there were a whole bunch of 1-1 teams, and we decided, you know what? Let's take something that we were shooting the S about just short before we go on the air and make a segment out of it and call it For Real or Fergazy. A team that's 1-1, For Real or Fergazy. And we talk about it. I give my opinion. And then we don't review that work. It's gone. It's flushed.
4: That's fair.
2: Why would we circle back to see if we're right?
4: It's over, baby.
2: Or wrong, which is part of the reason why we don't circle back. But listen. Chris, how many teams are 2-2?
4: Oh, my goodness.
2: Did I say the right number? A dozen? 12?
4: So many, yeah. Let's see. There's 7 in the NFC.
2: Seven.
4: And 5 in the AFC.
2: 5. To the point where if we do the segment again, and we're about to, can't do it all in one big bite.
4: Oh, no.
2: What we're going to do is do it twice because it worked once. Less is more.
4: Said 2 times.
2: Get out of here. More is more.
4: Said 2 times.
2: So later on in the show, we're going to hit the 5 AFC. We would just hit the 5 AFC now and do the 7 later because we've got a guest coming up in just 15 minutes. On Jeff Saturday is going to join us from ESPN. Kyle Long, an hour number 2 from CBS. Vinny Pasquantino talking baseball playoffs later on. But that's later on. Right now, because the Cowboys, the so-called varsity, are leading out tonight at home against the winless Tampa Bay Buccaneers, who have not been 0-5 since 2013.
4: Oh, well, sorry for him.
2: We're leading with the NFC.
4: Let's go. Huh?
2: Version of For Real or Fergazi. Now, listen, we do have something a little bit more fancy in terms of, because again, when we did this the first time, we talked about it a half hour before the show, and we're like, you know what? That could be a segment. Boom. That's a show.
4: We literally made it up.
2: Here's a Seinfeld moment. 30. We're like, boom, that's a show. That's a segment. So we didn't have a graphic for it.
4: Nope.
2: And TJ.
4: Yes, sir.
2: You did the voicing of the For Real or Fergazi.
7: Yes, I did.
2: We're going to keep that.
7: Fergazi. You like that?
2: We're going to keep that.
7: Oh, thank you very much.
2: We're going to keep that. But we've got a graphic.
4: Ooh.
2: So I'm going to throw to the graphic, and then you do the voiceover of the segment For Real or Fergazi. Okay?
7: Got it.
2: All right, here we go. There's the graphic. Oh, that's awesome.
7: For Real or Fugazi.
2: Ladies and gentlemen, it's like we are walking into a garage in Staten Island, New York, knowing.
4: Oh, no.
2: It's not the button we're getting.
4: Oh, no.
2: For Real or Fugazi. Here we go. Chris Brockman.
4: Okay.
2: Seven NFC teams.
4: Seven NFC teams.
2: Let's go. Here we go.
4: Let's run it down.
2: First up?
4: First up, the varsity. They play tonight. You're 2-2. Dallas Cowboys.
2: Oh.
7: For real
2: on.
7: Or Fugazi.
2: Hey. Ladies and gentlemen, they're for real. They're for real. I think they're going to win the division. I said that before the season.
4: Yep.
2: And I believe it now. I believe it now. See the way Dak looked at Clarence Hill when he was asked him, Are you Gotti?
4: I know.
2: By the way, perfect way to lead off For Real or Fergazi with Gotti.
4: What do you think?
2: Okay.
7: What do you think?
2: No, definitely for real. It was for real when I was growing up in Staten Island, and it's for real right now.
7: Are you doing Hendry?
2: I only think the defense is going to get better. They're going to get better, and they're going to start stopping people and giving the ball to Gotti. He's only going to get more Gotti as things go along.
7: For real.
2: So they're for real.
4: Okay.
7: The Dallas Cowboys are for real.
2: Thank you. Okay. Next up.
4: Next up, they are across the pond, as we're mandated to say. You're 2-2, Philadelphia Eagles.
7: For real or Fugazi, bro?
2: Hey. Oh, boy. They're for real injured. They're for real. They're hurt.
7: Hurt.
2: More than hurts. Right now, see where I'm going on this one?
7: Like Ed Reed said, I'm hurt, dog.
2: I just still believe they're too talented. I'm going to still say they're for real. I'm just going to, look, you get upset with me when I look
4: at. We can't have 12 for reals.
2: They're not going to all for, they won't all be for real, okay. I guarantee you.
4: You're allowed to be mean in this segment. I grant you, it means.
2: But they're hurt, and I don't know how hurt they are. Devontae Smith comes back. Dallas Goedert comes back. Saquon isn't hurt for long, if at all. They're going to be better than most. Zach Bond comes back.
4: Boom.
2: Right now, they're banged up. They might go to London and get smoked to 2-3, but there's still too much talent on that roster for me to give up on them and call them a Fugazi team. Plus, who's the only one who would look Big Dom in the grill and call him Fugazi?
4: I don't want to call Big Dom Fugazi.
2: Correct.
4: That's very true.
2: So I'll still say they're for real. There's too many for real talented guys there.
4: Okay.
2: That I'm assuming are going to come back healthy soon enough to get this team to a wild card. Because, again, if you're saying are they for real or Fugazi to win the division, I'll call him Fugazi for that.
4: Playoffs?
2: Yeah. I still think they're for real to make the playoffs right now.
4: All right. What else? Next up, let's go to the North. I don't think this team could stop us on defense. You're 2-2, Detroit Lions. Mm.
7: Detroit, for real or Fugazi? What up, Detroit?
4: Offense is for real.
2: Yeah, the defense is Fugazi.
4: Yeah.
2: Which makes the team Fugazi. I'm sorry to say.
4: Yeah.
2: Yeah. I don't see the fix on defense. And I know that the coach saying we just got to be better with who we have. And I just don't know if they've got enough. It's just so frustrating watching my guy, Hutch, get so close to the quarterback.
4: His motor
2: does not stop. Yeah. It's singular.
4: He might lead
2: almost
4: sacks.
2: Ugh. What else, Chris? Who else?
4: Let's stick in the north. You're 2-2. Green Bay Packers. What?
2: Yeah, they're also Fugazi.
6: The Packers.
2: They're Fugazi right now. I until Josh Jacobs returns, that run game, without that run game, Meg, right now, man.
4: There isn't one.
2: You know, Jaden Reed's out. The offensive line is a problem.
4: I think Golden looks good, will say.
2: I'm not saying that there's nobody looks good on the team. But for the moment, I'll call the Packers.
8: Fugazi.
2: Yeah, Fugazi. Mm. That's what I'll do.
4: Okay. Let's go.
2: See, Chris, I just went 2-2.
4: Yeah, I know. I'm proud of you. I know it was difficult. Let's go to the South, where your division leaders are 2-2. Let's start with the team on the bye, your Carolina Panthers.
2: I think they're
6: for real.
2: Yeah. Oh, pardon.
6: Or Fugazi.
2: Sorry. I'm going to go for real. I'll go for real. I mean, they just beat the Lions.
4: They did.
2: Right? Now, you just call the Lions Fugazi, which means the Panthers are the team lately that the latest made me feel that way about the Lions. And let's get their corners back. Let's get Coker back. The quarterback, man, to Tetaroa, T-Mac McMillan.
6: T-Mac.
2: You know, I think they're going to keep on performing to the point where McMillan might take his offensive Rookie of the Year trophy out of the case. Are you going to go Falcons next?
4: Yeah, they're also 2-2. They have the most points in the last 2 weeks. You're Atlanta Falcons.
6: For real? Or Fugazi?
2: Ladies and gentlemen, you almost went horns down.
6: Well, it was A-Town.
2: That's I understand. A-town. I got it. Got it. They're for real. They're Fugazi first 2 weeks.
4: They were very Fugazi.
2: It's amazing what a quarterback will do.
6: I don't think we're giving them enough credit.
2: Defensively as well, by the way.
4: We need to give them more credit.
2: Defensively as well. You know? That was a Stones W in the Superdome on that night in particular. You know? That was kind of like trying to go into somebody's home and win on the night of a banner raise.
6: Right.
2: Except that the team that was the home team on this night didn't come off a Super Bowl win. They were just celebrating a Superdome win from 20 years ago that really charged the place up. So I'll say the Falcons are for real.
4: Okay.
2: What else?
4: Last one in the NFC, team number 7. We're passionate about this team.
2: Oh.
4: You're 2-2.
2: Okay.
4: Los Angeles Rams.
6: Los Angeles Rams. Are they for real or are they Fugazi?
2: What do you think? For real. What do you think?
4: I don't know.
2: They're for real, Chris. How dare you?
4: They're banged up.
2: They're banged up. In the same way that I'm talking about the Eagles have enough talented guys that are going to come back. This team, the comeback guys, are Aaron Donald and Myles Garrett.
6: Yeah, I've heard of them. That part.
4: What if they don't?
2: Come on. You know what's kind of wild?
4: No, I think they're for real.
2: How about this?
4: I'm just pushing out, right?
2: I keep thinking this every now and then because I do think of the Rams often. Coop is in high school right now. Going, why am I laughing out of for no reason?
6: The Rams are a twinkle in your eye.
2: Okay. Can you believe wide receiver 2, technically, if you got to talk about
4: it? Is Devontae Adams?
2: Yeah, Adams.
6: That's a little insane.
2: Is a surefire first ballot.
6: A first ballot.
2: Top of the receiving ballot. Food
6: first
2: chain.
6: Ballot. First ballot.
2: We can first ballot.
6: Rich, he's we not first ballot.
2: He is first ballot of Hall of Famer.
4: Oh, let's pump.
2: Guys.
6: No.
2: Stop it.
4: Reggie Wayne is still not in.
6: Ballot.
2: I got it.
4: Okay.
2: I got it. Just look where Devontae Adams is on the grand scheme.
6: I know, but the voters hate wide receivers.
2: They do hold him to a different standard. Yeah. That is correct.
6: So, yeah, he's getting but, first ballot.
2: So, fine. Surefire Hall of Famer. Yeah,
4: that's
2: okay?
4: Fine. That's fine.
6: For sure.
2: Playing out of his skull. Doesn't say a word if he gets just a few targets.
6: That's true.
2: He's unreal. And he's not even technically their so-called wide receiver 1.
6: Yeah.
2: Okay? So, yeah, they're for real. They're for real. That's a great way to kick off
4: our program. That's for real or Fugazi.
2: The segment's for real, I think.
4: The segment is for real.
2: Can I see the graphic one more time?
4: We're going to bring this back.
2: Because, again, Goodfellas is one of my favorite movies of all time.
8: That's a Fugazi.
2: Look at that. The three of us with
9: I don't know if
2: Leota, may he rest in peace, Pesci, and De Niro.
4: This is incredible.
2: It's a great. This is Mitch's finest work.
4: Now, is this a real, are heads on other people's real bodies? Or
2: I don't know. So who would it be?
4: I don't know.
9: Who would be the one?
2: That would be Sorvino. Paul Sorvino is definitely in the Goodfellas poster.
9: Assuming Pesci's not the one that goes into the house to get
2: I think TJ is on Sorvino's.
4: Okay. Body? You and I are added?
2: And they think you and I are added.
9: No.
2: Or Sorvino. I don't know.
4: Am I more the wig man?
2: You are more the wig
9: man. Yeah. You want your money?
2: You're cultivating this caper.
9: Give me my money.
4: Cultivating.
9: Want my money, Rich.
2: You're the one who came up with the idea of the Lufthansa heist.
9: Haven't you paid yet, though.
2: In this case, the first of two times on this program, we're playing for real or Fugazi.
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9: 100!
10: They did not score that many.
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4: Yeah.
2: All right. 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Jeff Saturday is going to join us from ESPN. 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

0: The Hammer Alley Podcast, an 80s flashback mockumentary. How did they go from top of the rock to rock bottom?
1: Denver, you are the greatest crowd we've ever had. And I'm not just saying that because it's written down here on this

0: Jeff Saturday here on the program. Rich Eisen show back as a simulcast. Let's get to it. The story that's breaking right now is that Sean Payton is changing up the dynamic of the play calling, is I guess the only way to describe it. It's going to be more of a, as Adam Schefter is tweeting out, collaborative play calling approach. How does that work, Jeff? You're laughing. You're laughing right now.
1: Yeah, I love. We're gonna say whatever we need to say to make this as gentle as possible. But you know, this to me is no different than Andy Reid, and whether it's Nagy or Bieniemy, or they will have a significant contribution to game plan. And just for the audience to know, from a head coaching perspective, who's also an offensive coordinator, there's a ton that a head coach is required to do during the week. So even the ones that call plays, when I was with McCarthy in Green Bay, Tom Clement was the, quote, offensive coordinator. He would do all the installs. So as you're going Wednesday, Thursday, Friday, Saturday, as you're leading up to the game, they, you know, the coaches have had their meeting, but the large majority is going to go to Davis Webb like it did Tom Clement, right? He'll be doing the install with the guys. He'll be talking them through it. Hey, here's what the expectations are on the play. Here's why we're calling this. I think Sean, from getting into a rhythm, I mean, we even heard it a few weeks ago during the halftime when he was like, yeah, I think they had dialed up five runs. And he was just like, we got to get this thing going. I think what he has done exceptionally well his entire career, and I heard you kind of talk earlier about, you know, the aggressiveness he plays, he gets his quarterback in a rhythm and his offense in a rhythm as quick as anybody. And so I think that's kind of what they're missing. Like you said, is find Bo Nix a rhythm and a kind of a pathway to feel comfortable that as the game progresses, you let him go kind of take this thing over in the third and fourth quarter. They haven't been able to find their way yet. And so I'm assuming that's going to be the difference. At the end of the day, Sean Payton's going to make the final call, just like Andy Reid does. So I think that's more of what he's probably taking over, so that if he does feel like, hey, this thing's slipping away or we're a little bit stagnant, he may provide a little juice. But Davis Webb is still going to be very involved in the day-to-day operations, because he has to be. I mean, that's the reality of our game, is there's so much on a head coach doing all his other, you know, responsibilities throughout the week, that's what he's going to have to do.
0: But let me ask you this. How does it work, right? Like, so Davis Webb will essentially still have the play sheet, right, and make the call, and then Sean Payton can overrule it, or Sean's just like, hey, for this drive, I got it. Or like, how does, and then how does that get communicated, you know, inside a headset with time ticking down and crowds going nuts? I mean, how does that work, essentially, is what I'm...
1: Yeah, that's what I'm going to be interested to see, Rich, is you know, because when Mike came in on Sunday, he drove the show, right? And Tom would make recommendations on, hey, let's get this done or do that. But he, you know, he ultimately made the call. I'm interested to see, is Sean in the QB's ear, or is it still going, you know, Davis Webb is kind of putting everything out there? I don't think we'll be able to know until we see how it operates this first time. And you'll be able to really realize how much has Sean taken back over. Because if you see him from, you know, quarter one, play one, till the end of the game, he's calling plays. I mean, he's no longer, you know, it's a shared responsibility, but he's going to be ultimate play caller. I would doubt that's how it goes. I would assume he's going to let Davis call the plays, but he's going to help structure them, you know, his first 15, where he wants to be, what he's trying to get, you know. So, like, as you looked at that play sheet, all those yellows and highlights and all those kinds of things, we break it down into little, you know, microcosms of each down and distance, right? First down, second short, second long, second medium, third short, third medium, third long. So you have your favorite plays that you're going to have on that sheet. So Sean might rearrange what Davis wanted in there, or may feel like, hey, I'm going to do this against this defense. Here's where we want to be. This is going to be 1, 2, and 3 instead of allowing it to go there. And then Davis will basically be calling it in the order that Sean wanted it to begin the game. So it'll be interesting to see for me as well as you guys, sounds like.
0: Jeff Saturday, when you were in Green Bay that one year in 2012, was Mike McCarthy getting Rodgers the play call on time? to Rogers' liking?
1: Not always. You know what's funny? This is funny because I made a comment on one of the shows I was on, and yes. I had a bunch of people like, you know, oh, you're taking shots. It's not a shot. Like, look, you've seen me and Peyton scream at each other on the sideline. if you think, I'm just going to tell every fan, if you think we all get along all the time, you are sorely mistaken. You got a bunch of alpha dudes in the room. We all think we're right. And so if I ain't get the right play or I ain't getting it exactly how I want to say, I'm going to say something. Aaron's going to do the same thing. Mike is going to do the same thing. It's not personal. When we walk off the field, even if we've said, you know, all kinds of horrible things about each other, when we get back in the room, it's fine. Like, it's water under the bridge. It's not personal for us. You're in a personal moment, and you know, from a fan's perspective, especially with as many cameras as we have now, you're into the most intimate seat you can be in because you're right in my face, right? That's why you see all these coaches cover their mouth now with the, you know, with the play cards and do all this kind of stuff. But you're seeing our emotion, and if you think you can play in the NFL without being highly emotional, you're lying to yourself. Like, you are, whether it's Andy Reid and Travis Kelce getting into an argument or Aaron and Mike McCarthy, do we all do it? And if you don't, that means either neither of you are caring enough, or it's what you're winning way too many games and you ain't got to worry about anything. You know what I mean? But Patrick Mahomes is going to get amped up on it. It happens. It's part of our game. Don't make a mountain out of a molehill. But I made a comment. People were like, oh, it's not a shot, dude. It's funny, in my opinion, because I've been there. I've lived in this world and been, you know, critiqued and mocked and all kinds of things. It is what it is. But I think that's the way you get the best out of everybody.
0: Well, in terms of that, though, you know, I'm with you. Right. Like Andy Reid was invited to Travis Kelce's wedding.
1: Yeah.
0: You know what I mean? After that Super Bowl moment on the sideline. Yeah. Right. So yeah. So I totally get what you're saying.
1: Yeah.
0: The only issue is if it lingers.
1: Yeah.
0: And then it becomes an issue. Certainly if you start losing football games, because that then spreads out and has a ripple effect. So in that spirit, if you will, I want to play this exchange Rogers had with the media on Wednesday and ask you for an interpretation on this subject matter about the play calling coming in fast enough for him.
2: Aaron, are plays coming in a little later than you would like? Is that something you would, one of the things you'd like to see going forward?
3: I'm not going to touch that one.
4: Anybody else?
5: Does that include the interaction with Mike about how to get him in quicker?
3: Yeah, Mike and I have talked.
5: Ironed out?
3: It's always ironed out.
4: So is that just the normal way you guys communicate?
3: Sometimes, yeah. Yeah. We've had a lot of success together.
0: You have the floor, Jeff. You want to?
1: That's it, bro. Hey, he's still got the red hiney, you know. And I'm trying to church it up because we're on Disney, but he got the red hiney, bro. He's still a little angry, and he should be, bro. You're losing. Like, nobody wants to freaking lose, man. His pace, Aaron's pace is he wants to get to the line of scrimmage. You know, he is a throwback, for lack of a better term. He wants to get to the line of scrimmage like Peyton, Tom, Drew, and, you know, all the guys who have played a long time, because they want to assess. And if they need to make a change, they feel like they have enough about them that they're going to get themselves in the right play. Yeah. If it comes in short, you lose that ability. So whether it's Mike or you know, whoever else is calling plays, whether it's Davis Webb, and because listen, Sean Payton struggled with that last year with Bo Nix as well, because there's a lot going on in your brain. At some point, it becomes the play caller's responsibility. If you got to get it in by 20, get it in by 20, bro. Like, it's my job to go block that big son of a gun across the line from me. It's your job to have it in at 20. So whatever standard that you're playing to, you got to get it there. And I think that's kind of what Aaron is saying in that comment, right? Is, yeah, he ain't happy about it, right? It's slow. It's not what I want, but he's not going to try to. He don't want to create more of a hornet's nest, but you know, Aaron's Aaron too, right? He likes to get little jabs in when he can, and so he's put a little salt on it. And I think Mike's trying to calm it down. They'll be fine, dude. They know what they want to do. You know, I don't know if they're good enough to continue to win, but they've won a whole lot of games together, and I don't think a little squabble on a Thursday night is going to affect that.
0: Yeah, I think that's a great point, Jeff, because certainly if you're, you know, 42, 43, and you know you have the ability to beat somebody with your brain.
1: Yes.
0: And your experience. And the play calling coming in late defrays that. It actually destroys it sometimes, too.
1: Yes.
0: So it makes sense. Get me the play and use me to my best ability while I'm still out here available, right? Like,
1: and yes,
0: that's the thing. It's because if Rodgers still has the arm, you could see it, and on occasion, you know, he'll show off the ability to get out of the pocket. That touchdown to, was it to who do you throw it to? Darnell Washington, right, Chris? We were talking about that Thursday nighter, or he,
6: oh yeah, the back shoulder, the one back,
0: like he,
6: yeah,
0: comes and he found him in the end zone. Yeah. That he still has that physical ability, right. But his superpower, more than maybe every other quarterback, except maybe Stafford, we could go down the list here a little bit, it's put me in a position where I can see and I can win that way.
1: Yes.
0: And McCarthy knows that too, though, right?
1: Yeah.
0: Like, he knows that.
1: It's you know, so what you're talking about, you know, there's this, you know, kind of paradigm in the league, right? When you talk about athleticism and knowledge of the game, right?
0: Correct.
1: It kind of goes this way, right? And so kind of what you're talking about is when you first start, your football I&I, you know, your football instinct and intelligence is pretty low. And then as you age, it goes up, but your athleticism is going down, right? So where we get to in a point is from a mentality, and even when I played, you know, I played 14 years, my last few years, I definitely wasn't as strong or as fast as I was when I was 25, but I could still get to the points and I could still get to where I had to get physically because I knew how to get there before the defensive lineman did.
0: Right.
1: I knew how to, maybe if I had a head up nose, I would fake a head bob and he would go that way knowing he's got to get that gap, and I would just, you know, you use your brain to kind of outmaneuver him. That's what these quarterbacks want to do, the way that Aaron Rodgers wants to play it. And he's most comfortable, Rich, 2x2, understanding where all the pressure's coming from, letting the defense, you know, kind of tip away or give him a tip on what he's going to do. And so his frustration is timing, because if you don't give me enough time, and he wants to use the cadence. Let's not forget, like, one of his other superpowers is getting the other team to jump all sides. Well, if it's 3-2-1,
0: right,
1: that defensive lineman, brother, he's in that, he's firing off the freaking rock like a rifle, right? Like, I mean, he's coming off. And so all the things that he wants to get to, he's not. That's his frustration with Mike. And Mike knows it, but Mike's got to get it in. Or whoever else is helping Mike, you got to get them on, you know, you got to get the show on the road. And again, we're all accountable. And whether you're the head coach, offensive coordinator, quarterback, whatever it is, the problem for players is we're the ones taking the majority of criticism. So if we're not getting it done, we get frustrated fast. And I think that's kind of where the situation is and lies.
0: All right. Week 5 begins tonight, Jeff, Saturday. I know you're intrigued by some of these matchups this weekend.
1: Yeah.
0: You got the diehard rivalry, Chicago at Green Bay, the London game, Philadelphia, which is all banged up right now at Jacksonville in London. Just to name a couple, you got the Sunday nighter, you got the Monday nighter, Bills and the Rams. I'll give you the floor on what you're looking forward to here.
1: First of all, let's talk Ben Johnson and LaFleur. I thought he was very measured in making sure, hey, we're going to keep it on the players. You know, it's not going to be about the coaches. One of the things I love about Ben Johnson, right, is he runs, you know, a lot of these teams in our league run a very similar offense. I'm not saying the same, but it's very similar. Ben Johnson does his own thing, man. He lives in his own world. He does his own things, kind of calls his own shots. He came in talking and with a level of swag that very few coaches have, and he's done what he said. And I think I loved how he came into the league, or came into it being a head coach. What I respected even more is when he went to his third quarterback, not his second, his third quarterback in Case Keenum, He didn't for a second try to use it as an excuse. That dude was like, we're going to beat him with Case Keenum. Case Keenum is plenty good for us to run our offense. We're going to carve it up. And the first thing he said is, oh, they'll say I hadn't won without a first pick in the draft or what, a first round pick or whatever it was. And I find it humorous. So I think LaFleur was smart, take it off the coaches. Let's make this about players. I don't care how bad Green Bay has been. This rivalry, we bring the best out of both of them. I look for a big time game. And then like Bills Rams, what you just said, I think everybody talks about this from the perspective of Stafford and Josh Allen. I will tell you beyond a shadow of a doubt, the team that wins is going to be the most physical team that can run the ball. You watch the Rams get back in that Eagles game with Kyron Williams being able to run the football and getting physical. Stafford hasn't played to his top performance for sure. I know we got Puka back, Devontae, the whole deal. You got to be physical. I felt like they got back to that physicality. I felt like the opposite a little bit with the Bills. I want to see James Cookman. I want to see them do what they did. Like, go beat people up, right? When they were playing the Patriots, that second down that you throw the interception with over a minute and all your timeouts, I get, you know, he is Superman. And Josh Allen is unbelievable, MVP, all the things that everybody says. But in those moments, if you can rely on a physical part of your game and go beat people up, that's the way that you go close games out. And so many of these teams that I liked going in, I want to see them get back to that. And that's really what I'm looking for in this game is who's going to be the most physical? Who's going to get back to fundamental football, blocking, tackling, running? Like that stuff matters. The quarterbacks are fantastic. Receivers are fantastic. I want to see that. That's going to be who ends up walking off smiling on Monday.
0: Would you say San Francisco at Seattle is the battle for who's the best in the NFL through five weeks? Jeff?
1: Yes.
0: You would.
1: And I'll say this about San Francisco and Mike McDonald and Shanahan, again, another coaching matchup that is just fantastic to watch. McDonald's holding Shanahan's offense in the five games. I think they're 3-2 that McDonald is over Shanahan, but to like 18.5 points. That's insane. Like Shanahan, man, and I know they face injuries every year. This is no slight either way. But now we got two teams that ain't gonna be excuses. Like, let's go line it up and go hit people in the mouth, right? Both got important players banged up. Leo's banged up for the Seahawks. You know, half the team for the 49ers have been banged up. But Purdy's playing lights out. They're protecting him like crazy. The run game designed by Shanahan has been on point. And then McDonald, right? Like, he's got his boys going. They win with a backup quarterback, right? With Locke a couple weeks. Darnold's coming back. They lose to the Commanders, which they had no business doing. But this is going to be a showdown, man. And what's crazy for me, Rich, is I think the three best teams or potential best teams, minus Chicago, they're in the same division. These become must wins if you're the home team. So Seahawks, you want to get this one done, bro. This counts for two, and I'm fired up for this one as well.
0: Especially since that Melbourne game was technically a visit for the Niners to That's the right. Rams. If the Niners could come away with their two arguably most difficult division road wins already through the first 5 weeks and stay 5-0, that would be a massive leg up, which makes it kind of important for Seattle to hold serve here on that front. And we're forgetting, I guess, about the 4-0 Kansas City Chiefs sitting at home with a former Super Bowl MVP of the Seahawks. Just, I mean, what to make of that before I let you go? Because Andy Reid is flat out committed here to this running back, as well he should, because he's on pace to a 2,000-yard season already. This is why I think the Chiefs are maybe even more dangerous than they have in previous years, to be honest, Jeff.
1: Oh, bro, Andy. So this is my favorite part of the NFL. Andy Reid, former O-lineman who has fallen in love with the passing attack, right? I mean, he is the most creative, you know, offensive lineman. Like, well, there's no other offensive lineman who's been nearly as creative as Andy Reid. He's throwing the ball all around the yard, gets away from the run game, he gets Kenneth Walker III, man, K-9, whatever they're calling him, and this dude is a freaking freight train. and he is not taking him off the tracks. I love it. I was worried he was going to get away from it. And they even made a comment maybe after week one or week two where they were like, well, we're going to try to balance him. You know, we might not let him get as many. What are we talking about, bro? We talking about, as an offensive lineman, don't take my dude out, bro. Let him ride. Like, he's hot. We want to go knock people around. By the way, us moving this way protects that 15 behind us a whole lot. And Walker's making 5-yard gains, 50-yard gains. It doesn't get it's high reward, low risk. And that's what we're about in this game. I love that Andy has stayed committed to it. I'm hoping he continues to stay committed to it. I think about Patrick Mahomes and how selfless he is as a player, y'all. Like, I can, you know, when he first came in the league and it was like, you know, Tyreek Hill and they're throwing the ball all around and Kelce and they're scoring, and then they go to where he's having to manage games and figure out opportunities and he's buying time, he's getting hit, but he's figuring out how to win and they're winning with defense. And now the balance of being able to turn around and hand it off, I don't compare goats, all that nonsense or whatever, but Patrick Mahomes is in a class by himself, not only because of his ability and what he's already accomplished, but because of how he leads his team and that he's willing to do anything to help them win. God, there's nothing more fun to watch for an offensive lineman than a quarterback who's willing to die to himself to let everybody else shine. And he'll do it. And listen, he's got plenty of shine. I'm not trying to, you know, MVP, all the different stuff. You know what I mean, Rich? But like, that he's willing to do that and take a backseat to the run game at times. Oh, I love it. I love it. And it helps Spags on the other side. This team is, they're loaded to bear. I think they got to add a receiver. I worry about that with Thornton going down. That was a massive loss because he was really picking up his game. So I don't know how that adjusts. I don't know what they do. I don't know if each of them go get somebody. I've heard Tyreek Hill. I've heard some other things, but you're going to need something to help Rice and Kelce and kind of figure this thing out. So I know Worthy's still there, but I'd like to see maybe one more. That's the only concern that I would have from looking at their roster at this point.
0: Yeah, in the meantime, Mahomes hasn't had a 1,000-yard rusher since Kareem Hunt's rookie season in 2017, and he may have another one by week eight. You know, like, it's crazy.
1: Crazy.
0: Jeff, you're the man. Every single time you come on, I'm, you know, we all like, well, you need to have Jeff on more often. So look for more of my texts, okay?
1: Heck yeah, brother. I'm always in, man. Y'all have a great one. Thanks for having me.
0: Right back at you. That's Jeff Saturday, everybody, from ESPN.
6: See Jeff. Be good, man.
0: All right, we'll take a break. 844-204-RICH, number to dial here on the Rich Eisen Show. 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

0: 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Number to dial. Let's go to Greg in Norfolk, Virginia. What's up, Greg?
1: Rich, what is up with the disrespect of my Vikings?
0: Oh, what's
1: up? I'm going to have to go up on a high octave to make your point.
0: It's a higher register Thursday, so go ahead.
1: I don't want to have to sound like Mickey Mouse. But you just told me the Green Bay Packers at 2-2 ain't for real. And isn't that one of the teams you beat? Correct me if I'm wrong. Is that not one of the teams you beat?
0: Who's disrespecting the Vikings here? The disrespect?
1: Your morning coworkers.
0: Oh.
2: Whoa.
0: Are you disrespecting
1: the
0: Vikings?
1: They're saying how Green Bay is tough, how this team is tough, but we're not for real. Ask Chris Canty.
0: Oh, I see what you're saying. You're talking about I cannot be held responsible for what's said on unsportsmanlike, okay? I can't do it, Craig. You know?
1: Well, give us
0: in the same way that they're not responsible for anything I said.
1: No. Right?
3: They're in this.
0: Listen, Greg, with all due respect here.
4: Uh-oh.
0: No, I'm serious.
3: Yeah. Like, you shouldn't have said that then.
0: Greg, if this offense can't get it going, and right now it's just 4 weeks, and right now it's just 2 starts with Kyler. I get it. Or 3, but it's really 2 because he was hardly making that start in week 1. And they've got time. There's time. There's tons of time. But if this is the offense that's going to be struggling, then not struggling, or struggling for the most part, this just absolutely reeks of winning the division, and then some high-scoring team comes in week 1 of the playoffs, or if you're so lucky, week 2. But I don't know if you're going to wind up with a better record than whoever wins the NFC West. This reeks of a division win, one and done playoff team.
1: Rich, you're giving me PTSD from typical Vikings years.
0: I'm sorry.
1: It's not fair. You had to say it like that.
0: So we're not.
1: I want to enjoy my fantasy that we're really 4-0.
0: No, but no. Listen, you are 4-0. It's not a fantasy. You are 4-0, and you're going to go into New Orleans this weekend and put the bang thing on a team that just had the Atlanta Falcons apply it. You know, and then there's a bye. And then at some point, we're going to have to see Kyler put points up. And I'm looking at, Detroit, that game at Detroit in week 8, where the roar is going to be going. And that's a team that can put points up. Home for Buffalo on a Monday night. You know what I mean? You're not going to go undefeated, but I think you're in a great position, the Vikings are, to win the division.
5: Just the spec is real.
1: I do too, actually. Yep.
0: Thank you, Greg.
1: Yeah. What about when we get J.J. back, though? You don't think that'll help Kyler to have a good threat like that?
0: What do you mean? Oh, you mean Justin Jefferson? Yeah, absolutely.
1: Yeah.
0: And he's going to have – well, listen, and thanks for the call, Greg. We're up against the end of the hour. That's the whole point of the whole season. It's just like, okay, Kyler Murray's coming in, and he had DeAndre Hopkins at his disposal.
4: True.
0: And then he wound up having Trey McBride at his disposal with Michael Wilson and also Marv Jr. He didn't – and you could say he was in a tougher division. I'd push back on that. The NFC North is no joke.
4: Didn't Trey McBride have 1 touchdown with Kyler Murray?
0: It's the whole point of this is he's going to have Justin Jefferson and Jordan Addison and the new Kellen Winslow Sr. against the Dolphins and TJ Hawkinson. You know, now Odell is there. If he gets out on the field, he'll have his chance. He'll have his chance. But you are 4-0 in Minnesota, period.
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0: 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Coming up, CBS Sports NFL analyst Kyle Long. Royals first baseman Vinny Pasquantino. And now, it's Rich Eisen.
1: Number two, the Rich Eisen Show is on the air. Here, listen, just to let you in on how things sometimes operate in a show like this one. We talk about having a guest on the program. Sometimes the timing works out. Sometimes the timing doesn't work out. And then you try and find a time in the future where the guest can join. And sometimes that works out even better than one can expect. Because talk about perfectly timed. Kyle Long, who's doing a terrific job on CBS, is joining us here on the program as planned on this very day to talk about something called Generation Fine and how 1 in 10 United States men, 6 million, experience depression or anxiety, but only less than half go ahead and receive treatment. It is a pleasure to see you on my screen here, Kyle Long. How are you, sir?
4: A legend. What's going on, Rich? Huge fan of yours. Thanks for having me.
1: No, and congrats on everything that's going on right now in your professional career. And again, like I said, perfectly timed. I'd love to give you the floor and your thoughts about when you heard Lane Johnson was retiring and talking about his mental health.
4: Well, I think I'll get this part out of the way. The reason that you and I were on the books originally is because I'm part of this Johnson & Johnson campaign where we've partnered together on the Generation Fine movement. And the topic has been all things mental health, dealing with depression, fine not being the finish line. You know, so often we get stuck as men in the rut of saying I'm fine, all good, but fine is in the finish line, right? We want to be great, and that's what we strive to do. And like I've been explaining to some of my colleagues and friends over the course of the last few days with the Lane Johnson news, look, if you get a hamstring, you go into the training room and you take care of it. You high ankle sprain, you do all the things you're supposed to do. If you want better cardio health, you get on the Stairmaster and you go and you get your butt on there for 5 days a week or whatever it is. Well, mental health has been something where we don't have that immediate, itch that you can scratch, or at least the know-how to. And I think that partnering with Johnson & Johnson has been great because with the Generation Fine movement, it gives people a place to go. It's generation-fine.com for stories, information, to get connected with the right people, places, and things to get you out of your rut. And mental health is so important right now, Rich.
1: No question about it, Kyle. And I was talking about it on the Wednesday show that there is no crutch. There's no brace. There's no bandage. There's nothing except you're looking at somebody who plays the National Football League for a living, which is a dream for so many others. That it's difficult for folks to comprehend how can somebody who's generationally enriched and generationally talented like Lane Johnson wake up with a gray day to the point where he says, I can't do this anymore or I shouldn't do this anymore. Can you help with that, Kyle?
4: Well, it's important to understand the position that Lane plays, and it's the most selfless position in the most selfless sport on the planet. And he has been at the very top of the game for 14 years now. And it's a pressure cooker, the NFL. I don't care if you're a punter, kicker, long snapper, linebacker, safety, or an offensive lineman. And Lane did the most selfless one. And I just commend him for being selfish in this instance in a good way. And I don't mean that as a bad thing, and taking care of himself and deeming this to be the most important thing right now. Look, I mean, you can't imagine the the difficulty it is you have trying to go to sleep the night before a game, or picture good things happening, because they're not, as an offensive lineman, we don't have stats, right? The only stat we have is holding and false starts. The only time you really get circled is when your quarterback's on the ground. So if you can imagine for Lane Johnson, 14 years of that. And then we're also human beings, right? You go home and you've got family, you've got all these things. So Lane weighed his decision and he made it. And, you know, he will go down as the greatest Eagle of all time. And if anybody has anything to say about that, just go watch the tape.
1: Yeah. And again, just to, you know, add a little bit more of the humanity to it. Years ago, I don't remember what year it was, but I was interviewing your dad for this show. And the Bears were playing the Eagles, I think, right, Chris? Is that what them? It could have been the Patriots too. I don't know when, whichever team your brother Chris was on at the time. And we were at the Hall of Fame, and I was interviewing your dad, and I'm like, boy, you know, you and your wife, you know, when Kyle and Chris are playing against each other, this is going to be a great day for you. And he's like, not so much, because every snap between the offensive and defensive line, he called it a car crash. He goes, it's a car crash every time.
4: Yeah.
1: And you're, you know, my, you know, you and your mom, you know, you and Diane's heart, he said, our hearts are going to be in our throats for every snap. Yeah. You know, and that always sticks with me whenever I think.
4: It's a very real thing. Sometimes there's so many superhuman things happening on screen, and, you know, the National Football League, we do such a great job of presenting this product as shiny and clean. But you and I both know, having been around it, how nasty and raw this thing is. And along with the physicality and sheer size of these people, there's a lot of fear in there. There's a lot of anxiety that can come up. And clearly, all across the league, not just Lane Johnson, you know, guys like Joe Thomas have spoken up, who was seemingly invincible in Cleveland at a very tough time for that franchise. Even he speaks up on, you know, his inability and ability to kind of navigate through some of the throes of the difficult times in the National Football League.
1: Kyle Long here on the Rich Eisen Show. How you liking the Sunday morning TV game?
4: It is my dream. And, you know, you mentioned talking to my dad, and it's not lost on me how lucky I am to have grown up in this business. Mm-hmm. And for so many guys, they saw football as the finish line. I always knew that I wanted to get into the media. And just like quarterback one seats in the National Football League, there's only 30-32. I couldn't tell you how many seats there are for pregame shows, but there ain't many. And I've got one. And I've got fantastic guys that I sit with. Russell Wilson's a rookie, and he is going to win Rookie of the Year, no doubt. Nate Burleson is like, what can he do? Coach Cower reminds me a lot of my dad. So when me and him are on the desk together, I feel really comfortable with that chemistry. And then obviously James Brown, he is triple OG certified, and he worked at Fox for a long time with my dad. So I'm plugged in with him. I'm really lucky to have that crew to work with every Sunday.
1: So it's either that or Firestorm 2. Is that what it would have been, Kyle?
4: Well, they said that my hair follicles weren't quite up to par for the casting. Rich, you know, we've been left out of a lot of leading roles because of our...
1: Listen, it's beautiful, Kyle. You know,
4: situation.
1: Listen, you know, and that's why I'm rooting for the Titans. It's not going well for the follicly challenge right now.
4: Dude,
1: that entire coaching staff either needs to win a game or go to Turkey. You know what I mean? Like, let's go.
4: And maybe a combination of both. But like, when I think about, you know, 0-4 and 0-4 isn't all the same, right? So Titans, Texans, this Texans team's got to figure some stuff out too, brother, because this was a championship defense on paper and in conversation.
1: Right.
4: And now we've got DeMeco Ryan's going to be taking over play calling. There's a lot of that passing of the sticks, as it were. Davis Webb doing the same thing with Sean Payton, allegedly. And you never know. I guess Sean, I'm changing gears a lot.
1: No, go for it. No, no.
4: Sean Payton said, I'm going to go with more of a collaborative approach. And you and I know what that means with Sean Payton. Sean Payton's like, that's my PlayStation controller, buddy. You're going to have a say in it. I'll be pressing the buttons.
1: Which is why, listen, and everybody who knows him was, you know, somewhat surprised, because in the same way that we were talking about mental health and stuff like that, and it's true that, you know, I think Sean Payton's like taking stock, like that at the end of the day, the pressure of the calling the plays and whatever, if I'm removing that, I can be a better coach to everybody. But at the end of the day, when you know one way to do, like, it's sort of like the only way I run the 40-yard dash, Kyle. I only know one speed. You know what I mean?
4: Yeah, and don't let your job get in the way of your superpower for Sean Payton, right? Like, right. Sure, you have a job. Like, what, do you want to shake hands and kiss more babies? Like, just call the plays that let your super clutch quarterback Bo Nix go win the football game. And obviously, they lean on that defense. But at the end of the day, you look at their wins and losses, and most of their wins have come on the backs of Bo Nix performances late in the fourth quarter and Sean Payton dialing up some smart stuff.
1: Did the Patriots save their season last week? Or was that too strong?
4: Man, you got to think the Patriots are feeling pretty good. But at the end of the day, that was a stress test for Drake May, right? Now this week will be the stress test for that offensive line because Malcolm Kuntz, N'Kobe Dean, Max Crosby and the boys, they're not quite licking their chops after last week. They're not licking their wounds. I think they're licking their chops. You know what I'm saying? They're fired up for this opportunity to get after Drake May. You know, if we couldn't kill Patrick Mahomes, let's go after the other guy. But it's that defense for the Patriots that really has been showing me stuff. Gabe Jackson on the outside, and obviously a number of guys. Christian Gonzalez's health is going to be an issue moving forward, but it's the Patriot way, right? You get a guy that can do like six things, line him up everywhere, make him do everything.
1: I think you just made an interesting point about the Raiders, Kyle Long, because we're all focused on Kubiak being the guy bringing his offense, and look at Kirk Cousins keeping Fernando Mendoza in mentor-e mode, right, as opposed to the guy who's going to come out and be the rookie of the year type of season, and that's totally cool, right? And Ashton Jeanty looking the way he looks and Bowers looking the way he looks, but it's the defense that is making the Raiders, quote-unquote, for real. Right.
4: Yeah, I mean, absolutely. But it's like driving a Toyota. When you have Kirk Cousins in the lineup, it's like driving a Toyota. You don't even have to think about it. You know it's going to start. You know it's going to run. You're just going to get you to point A.
1: This is a Hyundai show, Kyle. This is a Hyundai show. Can you make that analogy?
4: I'm sorry. You know, it's like the Hyundai Elantra. You know, you get in that thing and it gets you from A to B as quickly and safely as possible. Yeah. And then you can worry about, you know, where do we get our teeth? You can throw some rims on that bad boy, too. And that's what they've done. Max Crosby, Malcolm Kuntz, N'Kobe Dean. The list goes on and on and on. But this Raiders team isn't just a gritty bunch punching up anymore. They're in the same weight class now as these bigger teams, and they're out to prove it. They got to do it against the Patriots.
1: Best team in the NFL through 4 weeks is...
4: My goodness. Is that substation still going in San Francisco?
1: I think
4: the San Francisco 49ers are a pretty damn complete football team. But then again, that team in Chicago has showed me some stuff, man. I had real concerns about the defense, but they're above and beyond, in my opinion, the best third down defense in the National Football League. And they're still finding their feet. They get their guy Kyler Gordon back there roaming the secondary. He's a blitz package guy as well. And then obviously everybody and their mom has talked about Ben Johnson, Caleb Williams, Case Keenum, and Tyson Bagent. So can Tyson Bagent go out there and beat up on the Packers at Lambeau? That'll be fun to watch. This team is, you know, feels like destiny, man. Feels like destiny. There's the guy right there, Tyson Bagent. Selfless, didn't complain when Case Keenum went out there, got the start and the one play second start. For Tyson Bagent's game, which is so Ben Johnson, psychopath move behavior. I love it.
1: He just wanted to prove, right? Like everybody says, who's starting this week? And guess what? I'm going to put two quarterbacks out there and make a mockery of the win-loss
4: record
1: stuff.
4: You know what? I think I'm going to do exactly what I want. That's Ben Johnson, right?
1: Yeah, I don't know with the pen clicking and all of that. But in all seriousness, to your point here, do you think, because last year it was like Caleb Williams drinking out of a fire hose all summer, what's he going to look like, and is this going to really work?
4: Yeah.
1: Remember all that? And then they start winning games by pulling it out of their orifice every single week, and Caleb is the Iceman. And now this year is supposed to be a different ball of wax because he's coming in a certain way, and then they come up and put 60 points on the board, and off he goes now with a hamstring injury. Do you think in the long run, though, this could be helpful? Right.
4: I think what could be helpful is seeing how efficient and on time the trains are running with these backup quarterbacks. And for him to see Case Keenum work in rhythm, on time, within the structure of the offense. Obviously, everybody knows Caleb Williams can do things once the expiration date runs out in the pocket. He can pirouette like Russell Wilson going to his left. He can go right, make any throw on the field. But the thing that has been in doubt is his ability to drop back. And when that back foot hits the ground at the top of his drop, delivering the strike on time, in rhythm. Maybe he's learned some from these guys. Look, and if he has, look out, everybody, because the Bears are going to be scoring 65 points every week.
1: All right, Kyle Long. Before I let you go, how can people get involved with Generation Fine? Please
4: go check out generation-fine.com. Obviously, Johnson & Johnson and myself, we've partnered on this thing, and it hits really close to home for me. And I think it may hit close to home for you and people you know. I can almost guarantee it. Thanks so much, Rich.
1: Of course, Kyle, because again, I imagine it's called Fine because so many people are like, I'm fine. You know, they just kind of just brush it aside.
4: Fine's
1: without really,
4: not the finish line, dude.
1: You know? Well, when you see Russell Wilson, ask him who the, and with all due respect to James Brown, who, as you point out, is a GOAT, and I love the guy, right? Ask him who the first host of a Sunday morning show that he ever did in his career was, okay? Okay. And I guess you know what the answer is. And ask Nate Burleson who the first interview he did on NFL Network with when he showed off his chops for the first time.
4: Chops, of which he has many.
1: He has many. Oh my God, does he ever? Ask them both. Don't do it in front of JB. You know, because I don't want to make it seem like I'm
4: Rich. I gotta pinch myself sometimes. I'm talking to Rich Eisen, dude. The fastest guy in the media.
1: That is right. That is right.
4: The fast. And you know what? It's longevity. Lane Johnson did it for 14 years. How long you been running?
1: Running the 40-yard dash.
4: Yeah.
1: Oh, 20.
4: So, like, you are like Bruce Matthews now.
1: Oh, I'll take it. Yeah, man. I'll take
4: Shout out to Jake Matthews. I hope he can play. He got dinged up last week. He's at 189. We got to get him to catch his pops. I'm all about kids catching their dads. That's okay.
1: Last one for you. I don't know if you have to run, but just last one. Did your dad ever sit you and Chris down and watch Firestorm with you?
4: Yeah, he locked us in a room and put Firestorm on.
1: Do you ever know, seriously, like sit down and watch Broken Arrow with your dad?
4: You know what?
1: Like
4: of course. I mean, my dad is our hero. He's our hero.
1: Sure,
4: dude.
1: Of course.
4: And growing up, it's, you know, my dad's an action hero. Watch, he kicks this guy's ass in the movie. People are like, that's just the movies. I'm like, no. I trust you. This guy knows what he's doing.
1: See, I know that's pretty cool. With me, it's like, hey, kid, sit down and watch Dad on Celebrity Wheel of Fortune. Doesn't have the same kick to it. You know what I mean?
4: Yeah, no. You do much better at a hosting role than...

0: What do we got?
1: Big power four. I like to go cross court with the forehand. I don't like to do doubles. I like singles.
0: Okay.
1: Just some good gaps to hit it into. It takes me back to baseball, a little left center, right center action.
0: Okay. Very good. Enjoy that. Enjoy being Father of the Year, Kyle.
1: You be all right, Rich. Take it easy,
0: Kyle
1: guys.
0: Long, everybody.
2: Yes, sir.
0: Yeah, it was a delightful first foray here on the Rich Eisen Show. There he goes. You know the answer to the questions about the Russell Wilson and the Nate Burleson, who are the first?
3: I do. I might have been there that day.
0: What, for Russ?
3: Yeah.
0: I forget. It was the year again. Was it his rookie year?
3: Because he was the first one there, right?
0: He beat me to the studio.
3: Yeah.
0: And then
3: I feel like I remember that.
0: And then we were going to ask him to do the next week as well, but I think he had to go because he made the Pro Bowl because Matt Ryan made the NFC Championship game. That's my memory, if it serves. So or Matt Ryan made the Super Bowl. That's what it was. He came in to do the championship Sunday after he won in his rookie season, a playoff game.
3: So 2012?
0: I think season? So. That's what memory serves. Because I remember he had to run out because he had to go to Hawaii. I'm almost sure of it.
3: Yeah, he was a Pro Bowl pick that year, his rookie year.
0: Right. I don't know. Whatever. The one thing I definitely remember is that he beat me to the studio and then he sent me a jersey, a Seattle Seahawks signed jersey as a thank you. Like as high class as it comes. Same thing with James Brown, which is why I'm pointing out, you know, I beat James to the punch with Russell.
3: Yeah.
0: Because I'm low class.
4: What's Eisen?
0: Thank you.
3: Kyle Long, really good baseball player, drafted by the White Sox.
0: How about that? Oh, I should have asked him.
5: Remember that.
4: Yes.
0: Oh, we'll leave baseball to
1: get him back on.
0: We'll stay in the lane.
5: Nah.
0: Turn the machines back on.
5: Baseball.
0: I'd love to turn the machines back on in the American League Divisional Series.
3: I bet.
1: I'd love to turn the clocks back to maybe May.
0: or the off-season. Or 1986.
1: Yeah. That part.
5: TJ wants spring training.
0: Get in DeLorean.
3: Letting Alonzo walk.
0: 844-204-RICH, number to dial here on the Rich Eisen Show. 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That was fun with Kyle. Who's Chris anymore anyway?
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0: Ladies and gentlemen, we're back here on the Rich Eisen Show. 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There are many in New York City that would love to see a posting on LinkedIn for new Yankee general manager.
1: 100%.
2: And regular manager.
1: And regular manager. Both.
0: I'll say this, man. Aaron Boone, I understand the results. It's a results-oriented business. But the guy didn't have Aaron Judge for two-thirds of the season, didn't have Stanton for most of the season, and didn't have Rodon, didn't have Freed.
1: It's not the first time.
0: Didn't have
1: Rich.
0: Cole. It's just, again, the fact that the Yankees performed as well as they did during the regular season. And you're not allowed to turn your microphone off, Dodger fan.
1: I was a Yankee fan.
0: I'm the real Yankee fan here. The guy on the screen in the middle in the hoodie, and Aaron Judge, didn't take a single swing in the postseason except in the cage to see if he could come back from an injury that he suffered after he came back from the injury that kept him out most of the year. And the guy on the left on the screen is George Lombard Jr., who is 1,000% the Yankee shortstop of the future. And the guy on the right is also part and parcel of the Yankees' current roster. It's Paul Goldschmidt, who I think is a baseball Hall of Famer, at the end of his career, who's only playing first base when there's a lefty. He's a platoon guy now. And, you know, the problem is when Goldschmidt is at first, now you got Luis Garcia, who's your left-handed hitting first baseman. And what does that mean with Ben Rice? Because you're not going to put him behind home plate anymore. So that's the way they used to get Ben Rice in to the lineup before he became, knocking on wood for Yankee fans here, Aaron Judge 2.0, a left-handed hitting Judge. This kid just crushed it in the postseason. Crushed it. Forget about a pulse. He was a heartbeat of the team against the Red Sox and the only guy who showed up offensively with consistency against the Rays, who were just basically pitching around him to get to Cody Bellinger, which is nuts. So, and then if Stanton was even healthy, how do you work him in? Because he's not playing the field. What would Ben Rice have played? The roster, the way it is put together for the Yankees, is a big, huge-ass mystery. And you're throwing that on Boone's lap. Okay, you also found Spencer Jones. You're going to put him in the outfield. What happens when Judge is healthy? And, you know, the fact that they made the proper maneuvers to get Trent Grisham or to get a draft choice for Trent Grisham, who they thought was going to take, a deal elsewhere. He comes back, and it's only fitting. He made the last out against the Rays by swinging and missing because this lineup just doesn't put the ball in play enough. When they did against the Red Sox, they looked like world beaters. When the Rays came in, they were a totally different team. Totally different against the team in the Rays that puts the ball in play and has pitching that is not as well decorated or paid as the Yankee staff, but it's damn good. It's damn good. And the Yankees go down in the divisional series without winning a game. I don't believe they had a lead at all. And it doesn't matter that if your lead is essentially in payroll when you are currently the third highest payroll in Major League Baseball at $308 million. And the Tampa Bay Rays are all down at the 28th highest payroll at $95 million. It doesn't matter if you have that advantage. If you see them and Judge isn't playing because he's hurt and you only get, listen, Giancarlo Stanton and Carlos Rodon together in 2026, their salaries combined $56 million. Those two players, you can do the math, more than half of the Rays' entire payroll. And all they got from those two guys in this series was two pinch hit at bats from Stanton. Because how are you going to work him in the lineup if he's healthy enough? He struck out both times because it was the only times he swung a bat since April 24th. He didn't get even an at-bat against the Red Sox because they didn't need him, I guess. I guess you could have gotten his feet wet. And Rodon didn't throw a single pitch. Because you're starting Cole and you're starting Schlittler and you're starting Fried. That, I understand, makes sense. But if you are constructing a roster to get you to the World Series, does it matter? You got swept. Rodon didn't throw a pitch. Stanton only hit twice. And how, even if he was healthy, you're going to work him in? Because Ben Rice has got to be the DH the way that everything is set up on your roster. So whose feet do you lay that on? And don't lay it at the arms of the guy who leaned over like Jeffrey Mayer. Mm-hmm. Could you imagine if that was, in fact, Jeffrey Mayer as an older man?
2: Or his kids?
0: This dude is getting lit up.
2: He should.
0: Why? Because he leaned over? First of all.
3: What do you mean he should? We just earlier said that's natural instinct.
0: No, he's trying to stir it up over
3: there. I know, but let's not.
0: It wouldn't have been a home run anyway off the bat of Volpe. Because, again, the bottom line is the Rays, they get a guy in Valade who's on, what, like team six. He's the guy who comes in because they're starting a lefty. He's the one who connects off of Max Fried to give the Yankees a lead, and the Yankees did get to tie the game again. Volpe hits a fly ball to right. It doesn't go three rows in. It goes barely to the wall. And fan interference, that would have been a double. I just don't know. Could it have hit the wall in a certain way and bounced away, and Volpe right. could have advanced? I don't know.
2: Yeah, maybe.
0: But the Yankees don't hit very well with runners in scoring position in games against really terrific pitching. I mean, you could say that's the case for most teams. But the Rays did against terrific pitching for the Yankees.
2: So why does your GM have a lifetime contract?
0: Great question. Cash, because Cashman had some great years, and there are, I guess there's enough to hang your hat on, and Hal Steinbrenner has a different approach than his dad, which is on occasion really good, because his dad was a lunatic.
1: He was out of his mind.
0: Sure. You know, his dad was a lunatic, but he did tell, I think it was Ed Bradley on 60 Minutes, you show me a guy who enjoys losing, and I'll show you a loser. And he could have been describing his son right now, to be straight up. But he's also, Hal's winning on the revenue side of things. And they are spending $300 million on players. And the Dodgers are just one above them. And they're doing everything right. Because they're spending the money on surefire Hall of Famers who aren't getting hurt and can put the ball in play or hit it out of the park. For a manager who's just turned into a wizard. Dave Roberts. Now, it helped to get Freeman and Betts and Ohtani added to the mix, but he's the one who puts Páez in out of nowhere in a World Series Game 7 and gets results. He's the one who puts Miguel Rojas in, and he gets results. You know, Boone puts Jazz Chisholm in, and Chisholm basically, you know, turned into Knobloch 2.0 on that play.
2: Oof.
0: And says, I would throw it again the same, you know, I'd do it again. And it's just like, no, you should not do it again. It's just infuriating. Because it's another year where Aaron Judge is saying stuff like this after he doesn't even play a game because his body wasn't either ready or the Yankees decided we're not running the risk. He did sound like a guy who needed to blink twice to make sure that there's proof of life because it sounds like he wanted to play. I don't blame him. This is a killer for Yankee fans to see and hear him like this.
4: We're the Yankees. I feel like they should go all in and do what they need to do and find if we got holes, if it's finding certain players or personnel, whatever we need, you got to go out there and get it. You know, that's why I signed back here to play with the Yankees is to fight for a championship every single year and to go all in. That's what I do every offseason is get ready to, you know, give this team and this city everything I got. So I expect them to do the same.
0: Back page of the Post, pop it up. If you want, I could see. You got it right there. It is. It's wall over. No mayor miracle this time as Yanks get swept away. Hey, listen, it's funny, right? You're showing a picture of that kid Jeffrey Mayer back in the day because Richie Garcia blew the call in a Hall of Fame type blowing a call. Like it's a Mount Rushmore of blown calls in the history of Major League Baseball. And I don't understand why Yankee fans were fetting that moment because it was embarrassing. Embarrassing. And if we're hoping that Yankees are rooting for a blown call to get to a game four, that ain't it. Here's what they need to do. They need to find people because they found a shortstop, and first base is handled. I mean, Garcia is going to come back, and I mean, Rice has got to get in somehow. If Stanton is going to still be there, and he's going to be there, there's like an option for 2028. He's going to be there. Judge is going to be there. Spencer Jones is going to be there, and Bellinger is going to be there. And Bellinger can play first too. So you got to get Rice in. You're not going to put him behind home plate. That's for sure. So you got to find people who put the ball in play at second base. And if that's Volpe, so be it. And third base. I don't care. Give me somebody who doesn't hit home runs at third base. I don't care. I know you're supposed to get some pop out of third base. Somebody who gets on base for all of these guys. Put the ball in play for crying out loud. The Yankees got productive outs against the Red Sox. They were unbeatable. Oh, good Lord. So
3: shame.
0: I know. Met fan is crying me a river. My brother, if he's listening right now, the tiny violin, I can hear it. The Red Sox fan, I get it. I understand. Yep. I'm just giving you a voice of what I've seen all year, what I see all the time. It's very frustrating. You know, and the only way I can get back at the Met fan is say, they're like the Dallas Cowboys. But we've been to the World Series.
3: When?
0: 2 years ago.
3: Did you win it?
0: Nope.
3: So you didn't go, essentially.
0: Got it. Says the guy, can't wait to get that 30-year drought conversation done. Well, the 49ers haven't won at all.
3: Am I lying?
0: You are not.
3: Okay, then. So what are we talking about here?
0: Okay. Let's take a break here on the Rich Eisen Show because Major League Baseball just came up with a proposal.
2: Yeah, in the middle of future Yankee stuff.
0: Playoff.
2: Yeah.
0: Formats. And it's wild.
2: It's great.
0: Yeah. And you like it, huh?
2: I do. Yeah.
0: Okay, we're going to unpack it. We're going to unpack it. And Vinny Pasquantino is going to be on the Rich Eisen Show in hour number 3. 844-204-RICH, number to dial on the program.
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0: 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Cameron in Redding, California, where I got my television start. What's up, Cameron?
1: How's it going, Rich?
0: I'm doing fine there. What's going on?
1: So I got a question. With the game being tonight and Dallas playing, and it's been quiet on the off season, and I thought the defense is going to be squared away, and it's such a mess right now, in my opinion. Do you think it's the staff or the coaching, or do you think it's the players, or what's the missing piece to get that going?
0: Oh, man. I don't know. Everybody says it's the scheme and the way that they're the way everything's been dialing it up. That's what Gerald McCoy is telling me on NFL Game Day Morning all the time, and that you know the new GC has got to just put the scheme that he's jamming down the throats of guys who don't fit it. He's got to change that. Mm. It's basically I'm paraphrasing what Gerald's saying because they're really talented.
1: I hope they get it fixed.
0: Yeah, for sure. So how long have you been living in Redding, Cameron?
1: I've been here my whole life. You actually used to cover, I played at Anderson, and you covered our 12-0 team with Raymond Tiller. We played Orville in the sections, and used to love hearing you on, Channel 7 with your comments of always, anytime Raymond broke a touchdown, he'd be like, looking for daylight.
0: That was it. Did you play for Coach Reed?
1: I sure did. Both my dad and my uncle.
0: He was the first. Remember, I told you my first day on the job, it was go and cover a high school playoff game.
2: Right.
0: And I had to interview the two coaches live during in between the two games. I had to go record the first one, then interview these coaches live for the second one, record some of the first half of that one, then run back and edit it all together and put it on the air. And then the live truck, just the guy who is not happy that there was a new guy there and just didn't respect me enough at all to basically say, I can't get a signal. He drove off without even telling me. And I had to stand there and interview. I had to interview a coach anyway and, you know, ask someone to record it for me and put it on a tripod. And he was kind enough to do it, even though it wasn't live. That was Coach Reed. This guy's had high school.
3: How about
0: coach.
3: That? That's so cool.
0: That's what it was.
1: Talk about old school coach, man. He was one to play for.
0: He was. Sure. He couldn't have been nicer to me. I'm some guy from New York sweating my ass off on that day, and and he couldn't have been nicer to me. And he's a legend. A legend. You know, passed away, right? Did he just pass away?
1: He did, yes. Yeah. He did about 2 years ago. Yep.
0: Thanks for the call, Cameron, in the memory lane. There you go. There's a wow.
1: Yeah, appreciate you up here. So
0: appreciate
1: everything you did up here.
0: And I appreciate everybody there. Gave me a great start. Welcomed me. It was incredible. Right. That was fun right there. A little memory lane. It's a small world, huh?
2: Far out, yeah.
0: 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Listen, it's kind of crazy. We talked about this baseball playoffs where the team with the 28th highest payroll just beat the team with the third. And you take a look right now at the remaining teams in the baseball playoffs. It's the Dodgers, second highest payroll behind your Mets. Best team the money can buy, huh, buddy?
3: Hey, you know we got to be good. Best.
0: Great. and the Dodgers will be taking on the Brewers, which has currently the second highest payroll remaining, 19th out of the 30 Major League Baseball teams. Yep. The White Sox are 24th, the Rays are 28th, and the Guardians are DFL in this category. Wow. So it's entirely possible that the Guardians, they make the World Series, it'll be the 30th payroll against two. And you know, if it's the Major League Baseball's Players Association, I'd imagine, is rooting for the Brewers the hardest and the Guardians. So it can be like, hey, you think we got to redo the financial system? Because it's 19 versus 30 in the World Series. Where are all these teams that you need a salary cap for? Where are they? Wow. Okay. You know, that would be certainly because the winter is coming and it's nuclear and whatever.
2: Yep.
0: So any proposal that baseball makes has got to be seen through the prism of this is part of the collective bargaining conversation that's to come that hopefully will result with games being played next year. And in that regard, I haven't seen this yet. This just got popped up here. Pop it up on the screen if you don't mind.
2: Yeah, MLB posted this.
0: Baseball's proposing returning to 154-game regular season.
2: Proposing it.
0: Right? Right. Best of seven division series, so this would still be going on right now. And opponent selection in the wild card and division series. What does that mean?
4: Yeah, what does it mean?
0: Starting in 2029, shortening the season would create a weekly standard off day benefiting player health. It would allow the addition of up to eight more postseason games by moving to a best of seven divisions format, okay? And beginning in 2027, higher seeded clubs in the wild card and division series would select their opponents.
4: That's
2: fun.
0: So the Rays would select somebody that they think they could beat. I think they would choose the Yankees anyway. What does that accomplish?
4: That's weird.
2: It just takes away the bracket of it and, you know.
0: So they would choose it.
2: Yeah. So the one seed says, "Hey, I want
0: to
2: play
0: the White Sox." So the team that gets chosen would be able to put the disrespect mantra in full display.
2: Sure.
4: Yes.
0: Oh, you want to play us? Oh, the question has always been asked of teams that have advanced in a playoff round.
2: Who would you rather play?
0: Who would you rather play of the teams that? So right now, the question would be asked of the Rays: who would you rather play? And no Ray would ever give an answer to that question. But now the organizations would be forced to give an answer to that question.
2: Yeah.
0: And provide, but oh, you want us? You got us.
2: Right. And in the wild card, too, the three seed would select to play either the five or six.
4: I like this.
0: What does it accomplish?
2: Just spices it up.
0: Okay.
2: I do like shortening the season to 154.
0: Yeah. That's fine.
4: But that's great.
2: It probably
0: should. And now we're extending the baseball playoff series.
2: We're making the division series best of seven.
0: Right. So in this time, the Yankees would be choosing who they want to play. And the Astros would have chosen who they want to play. And I imagine what? Who gets to go first to choose? Team with a better record or team with a better...
2: No, higher seed.
0: Higher seed?
2: Yeah.
0: So the Astros would be able to choose an opponent and leaving the Yankees to... You know what I'm saying? Like, so only one team would choose an opponent.
4: Yeah.
0: Because that would leave the other two. So it would be up to the Astros, who barely made the playoffs, to decide who the Yankees play in the wild card round. You think that's fair?
2: The one seed in the division round.
0: What I'm saying in the wild card round is where it would start. So this year, the Astros, who barely made it, but they're above a seeded better than the Yankees because they won the division, they would get to choose who to play. So the Yankees would... It would be completely random based on who the Astros would rather play. That's who the Yankees play.
2: Win your division.
0: Dumb. Stupid idea. Already, I reject it.
2: Oh, why? Because it didn't benefit the Yankees?
0: No, because it wouldn't benefit any team. Fill in the blank.
4: Yeah.
0: Doesn't have to be the Yankees. I'm just giving that as an example this year. The second best team in the American League, it would be up to the worst team that made the playoffs to decide who the other best team in the American League gets to play.
2: They won their division. Do we not respect divisions? So you want to just get rid of the divisions?
0: That's been part of the conversation we've had over the last few weeks.
2: I get it, but that's not a proposal.
0: No, the better proposal is you stack the teams based on record at the end of the day.
2: So no division, winning your division doesn't matter.
4: Yeah, it doesn't matter.
0: Correct. But it would affect you. At this point, it's a balanced schedule pretty much anyway. I mean, the Yankees... Just as an example, I constantly use the Yankees for an example. Two reasons, because this is the team that I know the best in the schedule. And two, it's the team that everybody cares about the most.
4: Dallas.
0: The varsity.
2: This guy.
0: No, but in all seriousness,
5: people care about
0: the Yankees didn't play the Red Sox appreciably much more than they played the Rockies at the end of the day.
2: Which is kind of dumb. I liked it when the division...
0: So there's ways to go about it, but to basically tell a team that barely made the playoffs, you get to choose who you play, and the second best team in the entire league has to then sit back totally random because you didn't win your division.
2: You're using this season as an example.
0: Exactly, but it's
2: not going to always be the case that the third division...
0: All it's going to take is one for me to tell you it stinks. Play baseball next year. Let's.
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0: 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CBS Sports NFL analyst Kyle Long. Coming up, Royals first baseman Vinny Pasquantino. And now, it's Rich Eisen.
1: Eisen Show is on the air. Major League Baseball just came up with a crazy-ass idea for their future playoffs. We're going to focus a little bit more on the current playoffs with Vinny Pasquantino, and he joins us in just a few minutes' time from the Kansas City Royals. Chris Brockman loves the idea of a team being able to choose their opponent in the wild card round of the playoffs. Even though if the Red Sox had a better record than the Yankees, you'd had no problem with an 81-81 team in the Astros choosing who to play first, and then you'd be forced with whoever else, right?
4: I don't know why you're taking this so personal.
1: I do. I take it all personal. I take it all personal.
4: You guys still would have lost. It doesn't matter who.
1: No, what I'm just saying is that if the Red Sox were sitting there after a remarkable run all season long and earned their spot in the playoffs as they did this year, and the Astros in the last day of the year, in an 81-81 record, they get to choose. They probably would have chosen the White Sox, and then you would have gotten the Yankees. After all.
4: Yeah.
1: I know.
4: And the Red Sox still would have lost because they can't score any runs.
1: How about all that? At any rate, Vinny's going to join us shortly on the program. 844-204-RICH is the number to dial. If you missed great chats with Jeff Saturday and Kyle Long talking some ball. If you missed it, there's our podcast version, all 3 hours. You can check us out by listening to us on demand. You can watch us on demand through our Disney Plus page. You go to our page, Rich Eisen Show on Disney Plus. All 3 hours are sitting right there. As a matter of fact, they're archived for weeks at a time, which is pretty cool. Greatly appreciate that. Our Friday show at this point in time, we're going to get ready to welcome the Academy Award winning actor, producer, and author Michael Douglas is returning to the program.
5: All right. That's awesome.
1: Yeah. So that's on Friday's show.
6: Worth it.
1: So make a note of that because we're genuinely excited about that because he's come out with this tell-all book. And instead of playing celebrity true or false with him because it's all in his book, yeah, pretty much, I think we're going to play celebrity true or false but ask the question, like, is it really true that you did this? Because a lot of stuff that's in this book is kind of wild.
5: Yeah.
1: We'll talk about it again. That's tomorrow.
5: Tomorrow.
1: We're going to do the rest live today.
5: Let's do it.
1: The WeatherTech fan line. Let's sneak one in before we get to yet another edition of Higher Register. And also, another edition of Fergazi, For Real or Fergazi. We did that with the NFC teams. We're all 2-2. There's 5 AFC teams at 2-2. We'll talk about that in a moment. Let's go to Derek in Missouri, a longtime listener. First up, what's up, Derek? How are you?
7: I'm good, Rich. So it's been a full week. Are you fully recovered from wearing Kittle's Hawkeye helmet last week?
1: Oh, I'm never going to recover from that, Derek, but thanks for reminding me.
7: You know, if any consolation, many, many years ago, I had to wear a Cowboys jersey after I lost a bet. Wearing that thing for 2.5 hours, I felt like I caught instant pneumonia. So there you go.
1: Well, by the way, Derek, since you're a Bronco fan, you'll understand this. Sean Payton just chimed in saying he's taking control of this phone call. So what do you have in your mind?
7: Comment. So let's see. What's more likely, Rich?
1: Okay.
7: You got 3 teams left that are undefeated. One is on a bye this week. But which one this week is more likely to suffer their first loss? The Niners against the Seahawks or the Vikings against the Saints?
1: Oh, I think that's an easy one, Derek. And thank you for the call, as always. I mean, the Niners losing in Seattle would be no surprise, right? No, they won't. Remember, that was a week 1 last year where Purdy hurt his foot. and Kittle went out, and it was
5: Kittle got hurt.
1: But he found Jake Tonjes in the end zone to win that game.
5: Yep.
1: And then Purdy goes out, and in comes Mac Jones, and they damn near won the one seed anyway. And
5: wild,
1: man, I can't wait for this game. I cannot wait for this game. Let's just spend a hot minute on this game.
5: Let's do it.
1: Because San Francisco starts the year, wins in Melbourne. Now, listen, I know Niners fans love to say it's really a home game. In whose house?
6: Rams
1: house. Right. They love saying that because there's more red in the stands than, you know, than not in SoFi. But that was technically a road division playoff victory for the 49ers, with all due respect to Arizona. Winning in Seattle means they would have checked off both of their toughest division road games through the fifth week of the season. They'd already be done with that. The rest of the time, the Rams and the Niners, the Rams and the Seahawks have to go to their house. Where? Seattle is showing up in week 12. That's of the Thanksgiving week Sunday contests, last Sunday of November. And of course, Seattle would say, we're pretty comfortable here. We like putting our feet up here as we did in week 18 when the Niners had a chance to be the one seed and lost to Seattle, which only returned the favor again in the playoffs in Seattle a couple weeks later, only to get through the Rams and then go to the San Francisco 49ers house and defile it. Good. By winning it all and holding a Lombardi Trophy ceremony on the turf of the 49ers. So do you think San Francisco wants to go up to Seattle and win that game? You bet. Would Seattle love to look the Niners in the face and go, nice try, nice win you had there in the other hemisphere against the Rams. You know what? Nobody's really talking about the way we got to the game and travel to the game. We just drove and parked in our player lot and just took care of business as we did in last year's playoffs, as we did in week 18. And take over first place in the division, which Seattle would do, same record, but they'd have the head-to-head in their back pocket until they face each other again for the next time in Thanksgiving. It's going to sit there and it's going to simmer. And it's going to be nasty, and it's going to be fun to watch. It'll be great. Can't wait.
6: Can't wait.
1: Because Purdy is coming off of his offensive player of the month performance. And the Seahawks would love to, again, reset 2026 with the idea that 2025 was not the outlier, everybody. They took care of business in San Francisco in the final game of the regular season on that Saturday night. Then they took care of San Francisco from the opening kickoff of that game. That thing was over at that point in time. It was finished. And then two games after that, Lombardi in their house, in their locker room. Can't wait.
8: You never know.
1: That's called setting the stage. Mm-hmm. That's Sunday. Okay. Let's do it, everybody. Okay, we got ourselves a little higher register. It's our usual Thursday segment. We got a lot going on here.
5: Yeah.
1: Our higher register segment where you got to go up here to believe what you're saying. It's going to change the way you talk to other people and the way other people talk to you. You're going to notice it in conversations with other humans. When they go higher register, it should set off an alarm bell. Higher register brought to you by Sonos. Hit it.
9: There's a chance.
0: The Rich Eisen shows.
9: That there could be.
0: Higher register. Take of the week.
1: Okay, here we go. Week 5 starts this evening. It's time to give your opinion about something in week 5 that you got to go to higher register to believe. Chris Brockman, you're first up. What do you have over there?
10: Yeah, it's been a rough month for my team here that I'm going to talk about. The most disappointing in the league. Talk of hot seats for a guy that we like and maybe trading their quarterback further down the line. I don't know, TJ, but here's the thing. When I think about week 5 and the Los Angeles Chargers, I think this is the week it all starts to click for them.
1: Okay.
10: Okay.
1: Daniel Jeremiah, by the way, who's on tomorrow's program, said he's been looking at the film, and last week it was a tweet that read higher register. Like some of these plays, they're making plays on defense here.
10: Yeah, I don't think they look that bad.
1: Yeah, okay. Yeah. So you think this is gonna be the time where it gets done?
10: I think they might get a win this week.
1: No, well, a win. But do you think when you say it, it starts to click?
10: Starts to click. Yeah, yeah.
1: What does that mean? How far do they go?
10: That means I think they get on the playoff run here,
8: week by week.
1: Really?
8: It's just week by
1: okay.
8: Playoff run.
10: Week to week, you stack wins.
1: Okay, but this is the week where it all starts.
10: Yeah, this is the way it all clicks.
1: I'll go figure that. Okay. T.J. Jefferson, yes, again, this is not your wheelhouse.
8: Apparently not.
1: You're a lower register guy.
8: Yes, I am.
1: But you have a higher register take of the week.
8: I do, and it's funny. You were talking about this before. You're talking about the Niners and Seattle.
1: All
8: this stuff, and that kind of played into mind because I think with a Niners win over Seattle this week, Brock Purdy, he's got the MVP locked up.
1: Oh, locked up. It's more of an overreaction. That's a higher overreaction.
10: Higher overreaction.
8: I think
1: locked up.
8: Like I said, I don't know if I believe it, but
1: you got to go higher register to believe it.
8: Yeah, got to go higher.
1: Locked up. I mean, that's pretty bold.
10: Only week five.
1: Okay. Now then, I've got my higher register here. You've heard the phrase, a team is like a wagon. I referred to the Buffalo Bills as a wagon.
10: Wagon.
1: Right? I think Kyle Long used that phrase in his appearance in hour two. Forget about which team, but he referred to a team as a wagon.
8: Wagon. They got a wagon.
1: Some folks have gotten into our comments saying, what do you mean by a wagon? So I actually looked it up because I'm about to use it in my higher register. In sports, especially ice hockey, I didn't know that. Calling a team a wagon means they are an exceptionally strong, dominant, and unstoppable team that is rolling over opponents.
8: Oh, okay.
1: Now, in the first 2 weeks of this season, the team I'm referring to, they are getting rolled.
10: Not a wagon.
1: Whatever the opposite of a wagon is. But a go-kart? I don't know.
10: A wheel
1: boxcar? I have no idea. Not a wagon. But the last 2 weeks, I'm beginning to wonder. Ooh. Are the Falcons kind of like a wagon or what?
10: Ooh.
1: I kind of feel like the Falcons may be a wagon, which is two different conditional phrases. That's what makes a high register work.
8: I said two.
1: Because it's not like I feel like the Falcons may be a wagon. I feel like the Falcons are a wagon. I kind of feel like the Falcons may be a wagon. I got to see a little bit more. Here come the Ravens.
10: Nope.
1: But it's like if Bijan hits the hole against the Ravens and goes another half the field touchdown.
10: Yeah.
1: And Drake London does his thing and Pitts is starting to come around and yada, yada, and yada. Jahan Dotson went up on a post pattern. I kind of feel like the Falcons may be a wagon. And if they are, well, wouldn't that be a nice plot twist to the 2026 National Football League season?
8: Yeah, to be honest, I never heard of wagon used it.
1: I had no idea. Hoskins, you know it was an ice hockey term? Did you know that? He's our ice hockey maven. Oh, that's the way the Sabres were winning last year. Got it.
10: Oh, God.
8: Chuck wagon.
1: The Sabres were a wagon before the Bills.
8: Sabres.
1: It's basically what he's saying. Higher register brought to you by Sonos. 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All right, we're going to do our final Fugazi, for real or Fugazi, there's five 2-2 AFC teams. On the back end of our visit with a delightful Vinny Pasquantino, who I'm told is just completing a workout.
10: Oh, look at him.
1: Yeah.
10: Flexing on us.
1: So we'll see. He's about to join us here on this program. 844-204-RICH being that number to dial right here. 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
1: Joining us here, Vinny Pasquantino, before Steve Balboni Pasquantino is born. Ladies and gentlemen, here on the Rich Eisen Show, Vinny Pasquantino of the Kansas City Royals. Let's talk playoff baseball, sir. The Dodgers did it again, man. They just seem to just have everything working for them. And when you think you got them, you don't. So who do you think right now, remaining in the playoff field, has the best chance to beat the Los Angeles Dodgers? Vinny.
2: I think it's the Brewers. I mean, anybody really could beat them, but I think it's their next opponent, the Brewers, just because, I mean, their pitching is just, their pitching lines up pretty good with that lineup. Like, it'll be curious to see, I'll be curious to see what the Dodgers do with lineup construction. Will they go with Freddie 2, Ohtani 5, Tucker 8 again? Because they're going to get lefties like crazy out of the bullpen. So, we'll see what they do there with their lineup construction. It was kind of interesting to see them actually move their lineup around because they don't do it all that much. So it's cool to see Dave Roberts doing that. I mean, they are a wagon. I mean, the Braves are really good, obviously, but being able to do that to Chris Sale the other night, and he pitched well, but being able to get some runs off him, that's just it's really impressive.
1: Well, only one left-handed hitter during the regular season homered off of Chris Sale, and it happened to be the guy who homered off him in game 3 of this divisional series. So I ask a left-handed hitting first baseman in Vinny Pasquantino, what makes Freddie Freeman great when you watch him?
2: Just his ability to spin the ball. We talked about a very flat bat plane the other day, and he's got the opposite. So he spins the ball like pretty much nobody else in the big leagues. There's a few other guys that have that extreme of a vertical bat plane. So he's able to backspin the ball almost better than anybody else in the big leagues. So the fact that he was able to get to a sinker

0: in off the plate off a sale. Now, I mean, a lot of times you're going to be looking in off a sale anyway, so it's not that uncommon to get him in there. But to be able to hit that ball out like he did is just he's one of the best hitters that's really ever played for that reason.
1: Well, pardon me for asking it this way, but are you can purposefully do that, like hitting a golf ball a certain way? You can, or is it just the natural plane of his swing is what helps him?
0: That's just the natural plane of his swing. Okay. He's just, it's really like a U shape almost. It's why in his work, he talks about it a lot. He likes to hit ground balls at the shortstop because it helps him get the plane where he wants it to. So he's kind of doing the reverse of what his swing really does, so he can lock in where he wants his ball flight to go, which is why he talks about when he hits ground balls at shortstop, it's ground balls at shortstop and BP is a homer for him in the game, and it's for the... You know, it's that exact reason. He's working with his own swing to figure out what gets him in the best spot.
1: No kidding.
0: Yeah.
1: Really? That's the way it works.
0: Yeah, like if you're a flatter swing guy, you probably want to do the opposite because you know you're going to be flatter, especially if you're facing four-seam fastballs, so you want to get the ball a little bit in the air in BP. It's just like laws of exaggeration, really. Like whatever my swing does naturally, kind of do the opposite when you're working. So then you can get it into a good spot in the game.
1: Well, all due respect to the Rays, who we're going to talk about in a second, and the Guardians and, you know, the White Sox and the Pope, why do you choose the Brewers as the best remaining team to beat the Dodgers, Vinny?
0: Just because now I don't have to make any other decisions on who's going to win series. So I'll just pick the team that they're currently playing.
1: Okay, I like it.
0: I made that mistake in the WBC of accidentally saying Venezuela wasn't making it through when... they still had to play Japan, and then they won the whole thing. So I'm not trying to give any fuel to anybody. So I picked the Brewers as the best team to beat them.
1: What makes the Brewers so good then, having just dispatched to the Padres, Vinny?
0: Pitching and game plan at the plate. I mean, their approach is pretty much dialed. I mean, you guys saw what they did to Mason Miller. Debatable if they had something on him or not. But just the ability, like you look at their lineup, it's not full of superstars. It's just full of good players that know how to play well. I mean, Jackson Chourio, obviously, he's a certified superstar. Yelich has been before. William Contreras is awesome. But you just look through their lineup, and it's just a bunch of guys that provide really quality at-bats all the time, and that's kind of what they're built on. They'll platoon a little bit, lefty-righty, but for the most part, you know what you're going to get with them, and a lot of times it's just quality at-bats, and they just wear down pitchers.
1: Did you see Pat Murphy's in-game interview where he's like,
0: Yeah.
1: Basically cursing the you know, center fielder.
0: Merrill,
1: Padre.
0: Jackson Merrill. Yeah,
1: Jackson Merrill, like, you know, damn it, Merrill. He's definitely one to root for, no doubt about that. You know, he's just a blast. So debatable that Mason Miller was tipping his pitches, Vinny?
0: Yeah, just because we'll never know. They'll never say. I think the Padres came out and said that he wasn't doing it. So it's one of those things you assume because it's baseball. And when a guy that nasty, when you have at bats like that off of him, typically something's going on. But credit to the Brewers if they did have him for having him. And if they didn't, even more credit to them for putting together those at bats.
1: Yeah, the NLCS is set. Brewers and the Dodgers for the right to get to the World Series. While in the American League, the Rays are waiting to see what happens between the White Sox and the Guardians. The Guardians extended that series. The only team that did extend a series that had an opportunity to do so on Wednesday. What makes the Rays so good, Vinny?
0: They're another example of pitching. And it's not like it's a bunch of guys that they've had around their system. I mean, Brian Baker, who's their closer, they got from Baltimore. Tyler Wells, who sets up games for them from Baltimore. Kevin Kelly, who sets up games for them from Cleveland. Cam Boozer, who's got one of the best stories in the game. He's been all around. I know he was with the White Sox, with the Red Sox. So they're just really good at identifying talent and making those guys better. They have their own superstar in Junior Caminero. I don't think he gets talked about enough because we talk about the lack of strikeouts and the flat bat planes and things like that. But they also have a guy who hits 45 homers a year on their team. Jonathan Aranda is a stud. Yandy Diaz is one of the most underrated players in the game. They just make it really tough on you. And I think Derek Jeter said it last night. Like, you can't make mistakes against them. As soon as you make a mistake, they'll pounce on you. And they're really tough. And whoever, Cleveland or Chicago, whoever plays them has got their work cut out for them just because, you know, Tampa's been one of the best teams in the league all year long and they just continue to do it.
1: So how do you, I mean, you've seen it firsthand, you know, coaches trying to coach people up or managers trying to manage people up. I mean, you take somebody from the Orioles and suddenly he's got a gajillion saves in a row and he's unhittable. Like, how does this continue to happen? As you just pointed out, a whole bunch of guys, Valade who popped one out, you know, Oppo last night, getting a spot start, platooning. I mean, how do you do this?
0: Yeah, so I think they just know how to identify what they're looking for. And it's not like they're always 100% correct. I mean, Joe Ryan got traded for Nelson Cruz a few years ago, and he's one of the best pitchers in the league in Minnesota. So it's not like they're not getting rid of talent, too. But like Freddy Peralta, I saw a thing on him that talked about his extension, and I think it was talking about his landing foot, about how when he was with the Mets, it was like six inches shorter than what it is with Tampa. So they just identify what they're looking for in players. And when they get the players, you can see, like, you can directly see the changes that they're making. So I think that's one of the biggest things, is that they're identifying what they're looking for. And it's not like they're changing the game of baseball. Like, a lot of people will talk about the lack of strikeouts, the bunting, the running. They identified what their group was good at and said, let's just be really good at what our players are good at. They're not trying to fill different voids with players that they don't have, that don't have the talent for that. They're looking at their team that they have, which is what I think organizations that do things the best do. They're not trying to fill something they don't have. They're saying, all right, this is what we have. Let's just be the best at it. And that's what they've done. I mean, Taylor Walls, who obviously I'm hoping that Bobby Witt Jr. wins another gold glove, another platinum glove, but Taylor Walls is a shortstop for them, playing absolute gold glove defense every single night. And he's hitting ninth every day. You don't expect too much from him at the plate, but what that guy provides defensively is second to none, really. And it's things like that they do that are just really good, and it makes them so tough to beat.
1: Well, let's talk about the Yankees. Let's talk about the Yankees here, Vinny. And again, I know I'm asking a current player in the in Major League Baseball to talk about what's wrong with another one, but I got to ask you, like, what do you think is up with the Yankees? Why they have gone home again with all the talent that they have, the pitching that they have, the salary advantage that they have over most? Why?
0: Yeah, so I think first I need to preface with, I play for a team that has not beaten the Yankees in 3 years now.
1: Well done.
0: We got lucky once in the playoffs against them, according to one of their players, and that was the last time we beat them, so I suppose he was right. But first off, I just think winning is really hard, and I think winning is especially hard when your best player isn't able to go. So, and I know that there's going to be conflicting reports on what he says, what the team says, but clearly somebody wasn't comfortable enough with him going and putting himself out there. We'll never know. He'll say he was ready. They'll say he wasn't. They weren't comfortable with it, whatever. They're the only people that really know. I don't know. They made some mistakes in that series that, like we talked about with Tampa, you just can't make. And like, they beat the crap out of the Red Sox, right? Like, it's not like they came into the playoffs limping. They scored 18 runs or whatever it was in the first two games, and they were really good, and then they ran into a juggernaut team. So I think sometimes you just run into a team that's playing better than you, that is better than you, and I think that's what happened. But obviously everything is magnified in New York, and Boone will take a lot of heat. All these guys will take a lot of heat, and it's just sometimes you run into a team that's better than you.
1: Yeah, the general manager, Brian Cashman, is going to run in a lot of heat, but he's used to it. He's used to it, having been there for as long as the Steinbrenner family has had him and apparently is going to continue to have him. And that's kind of what I said at the top of the show, Vinny, earlier in the program, pardon me, that, you know, if you've got a salary advantage over, say, Tampa, just as an example, mm-hmm. You know, and Giancarlo Stanton in a sweep gets one singular at bat as a pinch hitter, and Carlos Rodon doesn't throw a single pitch, and combined they made $56 million this year. What does it matter to have an advantage? It doesn't matter. The salary advantage doesn't matter if the way the roster is constructed, or the way that the playoff series is constructed, and the way that the manager is pushing buttons or told to push buttons, what does it matter? It doesn't matter at the end of the day.
0: That's an interesting one, because you go into the year, and if four of your best starting pitchers are available in the playoffs, you're feeling pretty good about what you got.
1: Right.
0: So you go Cole, Schlitter, Fried, and you would think if Rodon doesn't pitch, things went really well for you. that, okay, well, now we have our game one starter for the championship series. That's tough because you always want a gluttony of starting pitching. But I guess if you don't get to use it all, or maybe should have moved somebody to the pen, which I don't know which one of those guys would be the most comfortable with doing it, because starting pitchers are a different breed when it comes to things like that. They had a, you know, they had a solid bullpen. It's just, they don't really, one thing that's interesting about the Yankees that you would think would be different is they don't throw extraordinarily hard from the bullpen. They have really good arms. They just don't have like the high end velo that some teams have. And it, like, it, just if you look at Milwaukee or something like that, but
1: or San Diego, you know, who, yeah, San Diego got dispatched.
0: 100%.
1: Right.
0: So, but those guys don't just grow on trees, even though sometimes it seems like it, yeah. But, yeah, I don't know what you do there. Obviously, they're going to take a ton of heat, but Cashman has seen it all before. I think as the game continues to grow, other teams are doing things good too. Like, it's not like in the 90s where, you know, the Yankees were buying championships, so to speak. Obviously, they're still trying to do that, but other teams have invested so heavily in the R&D department, as they are, as the Yankees are as well. But they're always going to feel the pressure to go out and pay top dollar guys. Just because of the market that they're in, even if they might not think that they need to do that all the time, but it's kind of the place that they're in right now. So I think if you're them, you just try to keep moving forward with the really good players that you have, and try to, as small market teams would say, you try to win on the margins. And not that any Yankee fan wants to hear that, but when you win 90 some games in the regular season, like, it's hard to call it a failure, but I get why it would be there.
1: Vinny, thanks for the time, sir. You nervous about the Cleveland Browns this weekend, or what? What do we?
0: I'm never nervous going into a game, ever. The Jets are going to win by 7. It's going to be a good day. The Browns are going to go back down to earth, okay. And it's going to be good.
1: Okay. Man, you sound like Clint Kubiak at halftime. We're up, and
0: yeah,
1: we're going to win the game.
0: That was, I mean, you know? Everybody knew the Chiefs were going to win as soon as he said that, right? That was tough. I should have went ahead and live bet it immediately that the Chiefs were going to win. You give them, like, when that fumble happened, it was just like, yep, we're back. We are back to normal.
1: Yeah, right. Exactly. That exactly happened. And, you know, right now I'm feeling good about your guillotine league, where I just snagged Christian McCaffrey because my son got chopped. He is so upset being chopped from your
0: Some of my friends that are in that league, yeah. Specifically Cam and Cheese, yes. Who's Cheese Tony, they mm-hmm. love Cooper getting so upset. It's their favorite thing.
1: Vinny, he is so upset. Like, we had to console, my wife and I had to console him the next morning.
0: Yeah.
1: Because he's like, Justin Jefferson, Jalen Watson, Christian McCaffrey, Chris Olave. And, you know, he's 15, so he's also looking on the app what he would have been ranked next week.
2: Next week.
1: And he was
0: welcome
1: first.
0: To the real world, Coop. The best teams don't always win. It's who plays the best that week.
1: That's it. Well, if he didn't learn that as a Yankee fan last night either. Vinny, thanks for the time, brother.
0: Yep, well. Thank you, guys.
1: Go home to the missus.
3: Hey, Vinny.
1: Vinny Pasquantino, everybody, right here on the Rich Eisen Show.
2: There he goes.
1: Susie and I do like it, too, how much Vinny is giving Coop the business.
2: That's cool.
1: I have kept non-stop. Susie up to speed.
2: Yeah, it's nonstop.
1: You know, I've kept Susie up to speed of how Vinny addresses Coop. And after Coop got guillotined the other night, he texted me. He goes, "You got a good headshot of Coop, because I've got an all-time meme coming in."
2: Oh God!
1: And he memed him on a Woody Johnson photograph in a jet hat.
2: He had the ice.
1: Yeah, the ice.
2: He had the grill in his mouth.
1: Yeah, he had it working.
2: Trying to find it.
3: I mean,
1: he had it working. All right, let's take a break. 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

0: 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Why don't you? Okay. Joe Burrow claims Ohio State as well as LSU. Or let's put it this way. Ohio State fans claim Joe
1: Burrow. They claim him, yeah.
0: And then I've asked him, thinking he'd be like, come on, I won for LSU. But no.
2: No, he kind of likes. He's
0: he kind of likes the connection.
2: Yeah, he's from
0: Kids from Ohio. Yeah. Just because they said, go down the road, Joe. Don't have a spot for you here right now. Go ahead and throw 60 touchdowns, which sounds like a, you know, an exaggeration just so I could make a point, but it's not. He actually did throw 60 touchdowns this season.
2: Yeah, he's amazing.
0: Crazy. But sometimes every now and then he'll let it loose that, you know, he got into Ohio State. That's the setup I have for this soundbite. Go for it.
3: Is there one thing that galled you coming out of the game that you really
4: that what?
3: Galled you.
4: Oh, I don't know that one. You have to bring the Webster's out for me.
3: Is there any one play that really pissed you off that you wanted to say, I'm going to work on this Wednesday?
4: Yeah, not worked on, but, you know, obviously the red zone interception is the one that really stands out as one that was easily avoided and, you know, put our team behind the eight ball. So, you know, I can't make those critical mistakes like that.
0: See where I went with that setup?
2: Goal.
0: I'm very proud of myself. No, he just, you know, he needed a dictionary.
2: Yeah.
0: I guess he got his education at LSU too. So,
2: go Tigers.
0: Anything right now for me to hype myself up when it comes to Michigan football on a bye week right now? I am just, it's just not great.
2: Long.
1: You know what, they'll be okay though, right?
0: Well, I mean, the world will keep spinning. Yes.
1: Yeah.
0: I mean, we could use that as an appropriate analogy, right?
5: Still here in LA.
0: Yeah. The old Kyle Shanahan, hey.
2: Hey.
0: By Sunday, we could always be in trouble.
2: Yeah. Us or San Diego could just be good.
0: But anyway,
2: wiped off the
5: exactly.
2: map.
5: I was going to say.
0: Should be fine for Joe. Is Joe Burrow going to have his receivers this weekend or what?
2: Well, Ja'Marr Chase is still in the protocol, but he was spotted at practice today.
0: Okay.
1: That's good.
2: So that's a good sign.
0: Okay.
2: And then T. Higgins, you know, is battling the abductor. And so, you know, there's no real update on that.
0: They're in Miami. Yeah,
1: what's he need to practice?
0: They are in Miami. So the Bengals are the.
2: All right, T. Higgins.
0: They're the survivor pool darling of choice for that.
2: I would imagine so. Yeah, T. Higgins is jogging on the rehab field. Good sign.
0: There's a rehab field?
5: Well, he's out there.
2: Yeah,
0: is that like the pond compared to the pool?
2: Well, yeah,
5: probably a little bit nicer.
0: The rehab field. What is it? It's
2: rehab field.
5: No playing.
2: No, Bengals have a rehab.
0: Quarantining them? Like, what the hell does that mean? What the hell does the rehab field mean?
2: Oh, it's guys.
5: That means they put them to the side so active players aren't running
2: guys
5: around.
2: Guys who are active?
5: Run into
2: guys
5: them
2: who are trying to come back.
0: But is it a separate piece of turf? Like, that's for the rehab field.
5: I'd imagine. You know, you don't get like the main, you don't get the big piece of chicken. You know, you get the little piece of chicken.
2: Right.
5: It's like the kids' table.
2: Kids' table.
0: Is that what it is?
5: Yeah, it's a rehab. It's a rehab.
2: Practice area, kids' table.
5: You don't get the tomahawk size.
0: That means I like to go grazing for food there. It's where the kids' table. You
2: he was
0: want to
2: wearing
0: go there
2: cleats,
0: and
2: but no helmet or jersey.
0: That's where you get the daddy tax of the chicken nuggets.
2: It's still wild that the Bengals players have to cross the street to go to their practice field.
0: Yeah.
2: That's odd.
0: Okay.
2: There's literally
0: traffic. That's where the rehab field is.
5: Turtle and Drama love the kids' table.
2: You gotta hope you
0: survive. That's what I'm saying. Really.
5: Bar mitzvah, if you
2: literally.
5: Know.
2: Literally.
5: Bar right. mitzvah, I guess.
0: We did this to start the program.
5: Yeah.
0: And just like any good idea that anybody has in sports TV, you got to beat it down on the ground to the point where you don't want to do it anymore.
5: We haven't reached that point yet.
0: I don't think so.
6: What else you want to know?
5: I think it's that one for a long time.
0: 7-2-2 teams in the National Football Conference that we were wondering if it was for real or for Gazy.
2: What was the final tally? Did you write those down?
0: I do believe I went five for real and two for Gazy.
2: All right. Let's be a little mean.
0: I don't understand. It's not mean. It's clear-eyed, full-hearted. Can't lose.
2: Got it.
5: Shout out to Principal Taylor.
0: Yep. So now there's 5-2-2 teams. And by the way, we're going to do this again when we've got 3-3 teams. So we're going to keep doing this. As long as there's 500 teams in the NFL, we're going to keep doing this segment.
5: Look, as long as people are real or Fugazi in life, we can keep doing it.
0: I think so.
2: Until the end of time.
0: Right. At any rate.
5: Here it is.
0: 5 AFC teams entering week 5 at 2-2. And I'm wondering, who's for real and who's Fugazi? So.
5: Are they for real?
0: Hmm?
5: Or are they Fugazi?
2: We all look so serious.
0: What's with the round of applause?
6: Rockman wanted some applause for everyone. It does it. We need some applause.
2: Let's hype it up.
6: Yeah.
2: Okay. Let's hype it up.
0: All right. So who are the AFC teams that you want me to...
2: First up, 1-2-2 team in the AFC East. You may have heard of them. Six-time Super Bowl champion, the New England Patriots.
0: Totally.
5: Patriots.
0: Fugazi.
5: Are they for real?
0: Absolutely.
5: Or is this how we're going to do this? Or are they Fugazi?
0: Okay, my bad. I'm sorry, I just jumped the gun because they were so Fugazi, I couldn't wait.
2: Yeah, you're so excited to jump on
0: totally
2: them.
0: Totally Fugazi.
2: Yeah, of course.
0: How are they for real? I mean, just because they, went in Buffalo and beat my number one team in the power rankings in their house, handed them their first loss in their new stadium? That makes them real automatically? Efton Chisholm is going to make one-handed grabs every single time out. Drake May is suddenly going to start making plays.
2: They're gonna
0: keep taking teams from the ranks of the unbeaten without their two best defensive players. Is that where he's gonna keep going?
2: AJ Brown is coming back.
0: When's he walking through that door?
2: I don't know. Maybe probably November.
0: Romeo Doubs is suddenly the apple of your eye, huh?
2: He's wearing Gronk's number. He better be.
0: Fugazi. I need to see it against the 3-1 for real Las Vegas Raiders.
2: Okay.
0: Dude, don't laugh like that. You got married in that town.
2: Okay.
0: You like going to that town. You like gambling in that town.
2: I do. I love
0: like
2: Las Vegas.
5: Cage loves that town.
0: You like hanging in that town.
2: I do love Las Vegas.
0: I know you do. So don't laugh.
2: No, laugh.
0: Prove that you're for real. We'll see it this week. If they're for real or for Gazy.
2: Interesting.
0: Oh, man. If the Raiders beat the Patriots in the week that the Yankees get eliminated and Coop gets chopped from Vinny's league, we're going to need to sedate my son. A 15-year-old is going to need a moment.
5: Maybe we should tell Coop that it's not that serious.
0: What else you got over there?
2: Yeah, it's not. It's definitely not that. It's just sports.
0: I know.
2: How about let's go to this team. Let's go to the AFC North.
5: The North.
2: They've won a bunch of Super Bowls, too, in their career, TJ. The Pittsburgh Steelers are 2-2.
5: Are the Steelers for real, Rich Eisen? Or are they Fugazi? Down there in that.
0: I keep getting the sense that they're Fugazi, but they've got, again, in the same way the Eagles, too many good players. I'm concerned that Pittman's hurt, man.
2: He is going to miss some time.
0: I know.
2: He's going to miss some time. They've also lost to the team that you just said was Fugazi.
0: I know that. I know.
2: Okay.
0: Just for the moment, I'm gonna say they're for real.
2: Ooh. You're hilarious.
5: What?
0: You see who's on the show on Tuesdays?
5: Yeah, like you gotta, we gotta walk the line here.
0: I'm not gonna call Cam Hayward for Gazy.
2: Cam doesn't need, wind blown up as, as tight.
0: I think they beat the Indianapolis Colts this week and they're 3-2 and feeling good about themselves. And then they're gonna wind up after that game. Let's do it. Let's do it here.
5: Bring up
0: the They're at Tampa, that's 4-2 before they get the Saints in Paris. That could be 5-2. Then they get Cleveland at home and Cam wants to tell Jared Verse a thing or two. That's 6-2. And then they're a bye.
2: 6-2 at the bye?
5: They've got
0: Who beats them over the next month?
2: You can make a case three of those teams beat them.
0: They're for real.
5: Well, the Browns aren't
0: sweeping. And that's Fugazi.
2: The Browns literally just beat them.
5: Yeah, but they're not sweeping.
0: Finish up strong, guys. Here we go.
7: That's Fugazi.
2: Let's stay in this division.
5: Okay.
2: We were just hearing from our buddy, one of your boys, Joe Burrow. The Cincinnati Bengals are 2-2.
5: Are the Cincinnati Bengals for real, or are they Fugazi?
0: I like the chuckle. They're for real. They're for real. And they're going to show it. The Bengals are going to go to Miami. They're going to win that one. Then they got a bye. Then they're at Baltimore, home for Tennessee, taking on Atlanta. I believe that one's in Spain. And then they've got the Pittsburgh Steelers at home in a battle of the for reals at that point in time to find out who's Fugazi. So I'll go with the Bengals being for real at this point in time, Chris Brock.
2: They've lost two in a row. Let's go to the South.
5: The South.
2: The 2-2 Indianapolis Colts.
0: I'm going to say.
5: Are they for real, Rich? Or are they Fugazi?
0: I'm going to go Fugazi. I'm going to go Fugazi.
2: Now what's up with Daniel Jones?
0: Great question. Until I see more of the 7-1 Indiana Jones from last year, we're going to go with the Temple of Doom.
2: 100%.
5: Fugazi.
0: What else, Chris?
2: Last one.
0: Last one.
2: Let's finish up strong.
0: Let's finish up strong.
2: They got a new play caller as well.
0: Who's that?
2: The 2-2 Denver Broncos.
5: Are the Denver Broncos for real or are they Fugazi?
0: I like the different inflections. That may be my favorite part of this segment. The Denver Broncos are for real. Get out of here with this nonsense.
5: Nonsense?
0: It is nonsense.
5: 2-2?
0: Fugazi. How are they Fugazi?
2: How good is Bo Nix?
0: That's a great question.
5: He looks regal in that picture.
0: And I think Sean Payton is slowly but surely going to say this whole idea was Fugazi.
2: My offense.
0: Yeah. And what's for real?
2: Yeah, me holding
0: the diamond machine between my temples, man. Yeah. That's for real. So, great stuff, everybody.
2: I love this segment.
0: Tune in 2 weeks from now. We'll get a who's 3-3.
2: So we got 12. How many 3-3 teams will we have?
0: Less than
2: in
0: that.
2: 2 weeks.
0: Great question.
2: Yeah.
0: I'll take the under from that.
2: If I say 8.5.
0: Let's keep doing it until it gets sponsored.
2: I'm in.
5: Yeah.
0: All right.
5: Maybe a diamond.
0: Enjoy tonight's game, TJ.
2: Good luck, TJ. Oh,
0: enjoy the text chain I put you back on, man.
5: Hey, if you guys don't get crazy,
2: can you win by 10 tonight? That'd be
5: I believe
2: nice.
5: So.
0: Oh, my gosh. Michael Douglas on tomorrow's program. It's going to be great.
5: Falling down.
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5: 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The Brewers get back to the championship series for the second straight year. Milwaukee gets a rematch against the Los Angeles Dodgers, who also won yesterday. Last year, the Dodgers swept the NLCS against the Brewers in four games. I'm Chris Black.
6: 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Another week of football in the books. How'd you do last week?

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0: 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The M Zone, number 23, Jamie Morris, running back.
1: They give it to Jamie Morris. He squirts free, and it's a foot race that he will win. Jamie Morris. Around 200 yards for the day and three touchdowns. He says he's caught from behind more often than Brother Joe. Nobody caught him then.
2: You see how quick Morris got through that hole. He has an excellent relationship with his lineman. As soon as they're making the block, he's making the breakthrough. And right here, it is so long, Charlie Brown.
0: It's time to get in the zone. The M Zone.

0: Jamie Morris here on the other side of the glass. Then we got Big Sweet. We call him Larry Lee. Oh, my goodness. It's a gorgeous day outside. It is another. A gorgeous day outside.
1: Lovely day, lovely day, a lovely day. I can't do like Bill Withers. Okay. All right.
0: No, you can't because you're going to get sued by him. I'm just saying, man. I ain't trying to be mean to you. I'm just letting
1: All right.
0: Leave it alone. Leave it alone. Ask that lady, man. Michigan this week. Michigan doesn't have anybody this week. So you're going to watch the UCLA game against Oregon, right?
1: Yeah, absolutely.
0: Is this the true test? Is this the test? This is what you've been waiting for?
1: Yes. Yes, this is the true test, and we'll see. And I think my Bruins are going to prevail.
0: I think you got a chance. You got a chance because, you know, I don't think is playing. Moore's not playing in the game.
1: Yeah, Dante Moore. Yeah, he's out. But I tell you what, Rayola ain't. He ain't no joke. Now he came in and did super well when Jones went out. So we'll see.
0: No, yeah. It's gonna be good, but it is in Oregon, right?
1: Yes. Yes.
0: Oh, good. Okay.
1: I know. That's good.
0: That would have been a sellout over in the Rose Bowl. I think it would have been.
1: Yeah, I think so too. Because this UCLA, you know, they're getting behind the program. Everybody's fired up, and it's the good stuff. So let's see. You know, this is the first like great test for them, and you know, we thought Maryland would have been more of a test, but they made Maryland look like a Mac school.
0: See, I don't think Maryland. Mike Locksley, he hasn't gotten it done. What made everybody think he was going to get it done this year? I don't know why. Because I mean, it's been a number of years for Mike Locksley, and I have nothing against him. He was the offensive coordinator for the Alabama Fighting Tigers. Rolling Tides, I guess. Outside of that, I mean, Maryland, they get a couple wins. Everybody says, oh, here come Maryland. They're in the DMV. Everybody says, yeah. Now they recruiting their own boys now. They got their own boys.
1: I don't think so.
0: You know?
1: Hey, before we get knee deep, can I share a bit of good news?
0: Go ahead.
1: Big 10 good news?
0: Yeah.
1: All right. This young man I met this young man. His aunt is my daughter's boss at Disney. But you probably heard about the Missouri offensive lineman that they had did a regular routine physical and found out he had a bad heart. So he put him on the list, and he got a heart and had a heart transplant, and it went successful. So I'm going to read it real quick. It says, Johnny D.J. Jones, an offensive lineman at the University of Missouri, underwent a successful heart transplant Wednesday night. Tigers head coach Eli Drinkwitz announced Thursday in a post on social media. So Johnny D.J. Jones, I met him. I know his aunt. His aunt is my daughter's boss at Disney. Thank you, Jesus, on that one. Good. The young man's got a new heart. And then it's got to start a new life. So he was able to find one. So a bit of Big Ten good news coming out of Missouri. Is Missouri not Big Ten? No. Wait.
0: I don't know why you keep saying Big Ten.
1: I keep saying, I know, SEC. They're not Big Ten.
0: That would be SEC.
1: SEC. My bad. I got confused. But a bit of news out of the SEC. Good college football news. Yes, sir.
0: Yeah, that's always a good thing. College football player, you think that they would be too young to have heart problems or different things like that, but it shows you it can happen to anyone. So thank God for that, and the doctors catching it and getting a donor to donate a heart. So that's awesome. Yes. That is awesome all the way. I agree with that. And, you know, everything that went on with that, that is awesome. And congratulations to the young man. And I hope you do well. And remember, you've been given another heart. Not many people get that.
1: That's true. I mean, they went on, they put him on the list, and they got one for him rather quickly, and he had the transplant on Wednesday. So, DJ, man, good luck to you, and I know you're going to be all right. And I talked to the man last year. He was trying to decide what school to go to, and I kind of gave him some advice. His aunt had him call me, and I didn't know about what routine. Thank God for the physicals that they give the players, because that's where they caught it. They found a deficiency in his heart, and put him on the list and got one rather quickly. And good news. Johnny DJ Jones, big tackle for University of Missouri, got a heart transplant.
0: That's great news. And so we were talking about Oregon and UCLA, and it's in Oregon. It's a tough battle. You're thinking that the UCLA could get this one?
1: I do. I'm trying, as you know, I try my best not to be a slappy ever, but dissect and think and look at it all. So I'm just now really starting to dissect the game. I am somewhat of a slappy right now till I dissect the game. I know we got to pick them by tomorrow, so if it's one of the games on the list. So I'll have a definite answer tomorrow, but I'm going to do a little homework tonight. But if I don't get a chance to do the homework and everything, you know I'm going with my Bruins. I think
0: as you should. It's the first time I've heard you say this. I mean, as you should. I'm going to say this.
1: I'm getting like you now. I don't want to jinx them. I don't want to jinx them.
0: from what I see, if it wasn't in Oregon, I would go with UCLA. It's in Oregon. Oregon's coming off a big win against the hometown party team, the other party team to the UCLA Bruins. So that being said,
1: Oregon. I tell you, one of these days, I'm going to get Ronnie Lott on the show, and we're going to talk. And we're going to talk about it.
0: What is Ronnie Lott going to do?
1: He's going to tell you how cool it was. He was going to, the great Ronnie Lott, crosstown rival, everything. He's going to tell you how cool it was, how we did what we did.
0: But it's supposed to be a rivalry game.
1: It is a rivalry.
0: The intensity is supposed to be at the highest level, but yet you calm down to the point where you can party together.
1: we hate it. I tell you what, the other thing you probably gonna gasp at, you know, UCLA is like, it used to be, I don't know if it still is, it used to be the pickup basketball capital of the world. All the NBA guys in the summertime, you probably heard on the internet all the NBA guys talk about the UCLA runs and the UCLA pickup games and all that kind of stuff.
0: Right, okay.
1: Well, you can look up on our campus. We were also known for the ladies, as shall I say. Okay. So you can look up on our campus and see anybody, celebrities. You can wake up one day and go see whomever. My little time there, let's see, I met Pam Grier, I met Isaac Hayes, I met, I was in class with Keenan Ivory Wayans, you know, just a bunch of celebrities. So UCLA, so you can look up anytime, and half the SC team was on our campus in the summertime, hanging out, trying to pick up our ladies and everything. UCLA was it, man. It was the place to be.
0: Okay, but we like to think we have, that all of that too, but we ain't gonna have Michigan State slappy on our campus.
1: I'm telling y'all, did not. I promise you. You heard me say I got all.
0: We,
1: due,
0: didn't, We may not have had as many championships as UCLA, but we had the Fab Five that brought it into the next era of college basketball.
1: I'm going to tell you this. I got all due respect for Ann Arbor, Michigan, Columbus, Ohio, East Lansing, Michigan, but it Bloomington, Indiana. Uh-huh. I got respect for all of it, but it does not compute to going to college in Los Angeles, California.
0: It does not compute,
1: young man.
0: All I'm saying is that you may get sun-drenched, and that's why everybody's all, you know.
1: because they walk around sun-drenched crazy.
0: Exactly. Sun-drenched, there's no real.
1: You know, you know how excited you were to play in the Rose Bowl?
0: I was real excited, yeah.
1: Okay, well, we get that every day.
0: No, you don't. Because nobody comes. Nobody shows up.
1: We get the L.A. atmosphere. We get the L.A. atmosphere every day.
0: It's your home game. And nobody's excited to go to the game.
1: You guys come from back this way, get out there, lose your mind, partying, going to Lowry's. And we get that every day.
0: Wait a minute. You all go to Lowry's every day?
1: No, not every day. No. But I tell you what, though. There was a place called the Chart House, upper scale restaurant, and NCAA rules would allow them to, they had to provide dinner for us, unlike these kids who get breakfast, lunch, dinner, everything else, got a cafeteria and all that. But they provided dinner, and we could eat at the Chart House. I think it was one time a week with the team and one time a week on your own. So it was like Lowry's, it was the equivalent of a Lowry's, but it was called the Chart House. You might have known.

0: squares and all of that. That's not part of UCLA campus, though. That is.
1: It's down the street.
0: It may be down the street, but it's not. Hey, the walls hold that back. Well,
1: okay, all right. So let's just talk about the campus itself. Gorgeous. You know what's across the street from campus? The Bel Air. You ever heard of Bel Air?
0: Yeah.
1: You ever heard of Beverly Hills?
0: And wait a minute. And just like where you are, you go get stopped too. And they go ask you, what you doing in this neighborhood, kid?
1: I had been stopped once or twice.
0: Exactly.
1: That's because you got to go. In order for me to go home, I had to drive through Beverly Hills every day.
0: Right.
1: So,
0: wait a minute. You ain't stopping and staying in a house in Beverly Hills. You just driving through.
1: No. I lived in Beverly Hills. Now, what was it? 90210. You know the show 90210? That was my college zip code, my brother. 90210. I could walk to Rodeo Drive, my brother.
0: Okay.
1: Four blocks to Rodeo Drive.
0: Wait a minute.
1: I got you on this one. What about, okay, when Jamie Dunn with practice, he's going to go over to East Quad, and I'm going to go over to Beverly Hills.
0: Yeah, but are they serving your food there too?
1: No, I had servers.
0: Okay.
1: and to add insult to misery, or misery however it goes, my older brother who was out there was general manager of a car dealership. So guess what I rode around in college in?
0: Oh, you rode around in a big car, right?
1: I had a Corvette in college. But it was lent to me by my brother. So everybody.
0: Oh, it was lent to you.
1: Yeah,
0: my brother.
1: It was lent to me.
0: Quote, unquote. I didn't have a vehicle. I borrowed a vehicle
1: from my big brother. My big brother afforded me the ability to ride around Los Angeles in a Corvette in college.
0: I get what you're saying, bro.
1: And so naturally, my buddies across town, the Marcus Allens and the Ronnie Lotts and all them, swore that UCLA was paying players because I was riding around in a Corvette. Ken Easley was living in Beverly Hills and all that. Well, I said, well, you should have chose to go to UCLA and not USC and be over there in what's the South Central.
0: Okay. I mean, that's so good. Yeah. All I'm saying to you is that they're accusing you. I mean, that rivalry is not there.
1: But I go back to say, UCLA, it wasn't just a rivalry. UCLA was the place to be in Los Angeles. And then in our time, you had disco. You know, you had all the disco was popular. You had the Showtime Lakers. You had all that stuff going on at the same time. It was a great time to be in Los Angeles. Let me tell you, that's all I got to say.
0: Okay, it was a great time. I'm sure it was. I am not denying you of that day. All I'm saying to you
1: is,
0: I mean, eventually, I mean, we get four different kinds of weather here. You know what I'm saying?
1: Whoopee!
0: I guess, wait a minute, if you like snow, you get snow. If you like spring, you get spring. If you like fall, you get fall. I'm just saying to you, it's four different kinds of things. I get what you're saying. Sunshine, you get sunshine, and you
1: every
0: get
1: day.
0: What? And you get, listen to me.
1: Some rain.
0: You get some rain, and you get the forest fire sometimes. I mean, I get it. You got all kinds of seasons there. And all kinds of things that happened there.
1: But so Jamie, when y'all had some free time, off of football, what did you do?
0: Where did we go?
1: Yeah, where'd you go?
0: We filled up a car and went to Florida, or we went to the Carolinas.
1: Okay,
0: because it's closer, right? I mean, we seek the warmness. I get what you're saying.

0: Well, you know what we did? We got in the car and went to the beach. We got in the car and went to Malibu, my brother. Yeah. But you know what? As much as I'm talking about UCLA, there's one school, one campus that supersedes them all.
1: Uh-oh.
0: I wanted Pepperdine. You ever been on Pepperdine's?
1: Okay, I've heard of Pepperdine.
0: Pepperdine's campus is the most gorgeous campus in the country. It's right out there in Malibu, overlooking the ocean. I don't know how the kids went to school there at Pepperdine. Pepperdine is just absolutely, if you get a chance, Google it with some pictures of Pepperdine's campus. It's just gorgeous. Absolutely. And we used to run up there to hang out because they had the pretty girls up there too.
1: Okay, I got you. I hear it. Look, I get what you're saying. Look, but ain't nothing going on in Pepperdine. I mean, from an athletic standpoint, they ain't got no rivalry up at Pepperdine.
0: No, but back then, the basketball team was, over the years, the basketball team at Pepperdine has been a hit and miss, you know, nationally, you know, but, you know, no football program, but the basketball program, like I said, the baseball program at Pepperdine had been hit and miss too. You know, they'll make some national news every now and then or compete, but the basketball team, I think even to this day, Pepperdine makes some noise every now and then when basketball, don't they?
1: Sometimes. Yeah, you're right.
0: Yeah.
1: You're right. I mean, but look, I'm just joking with you, but all I'm saying is that, you know, I get it. West Coast is nice. It's a nice place to be. I mean, I wouldn't want to live in Shake and Bake every day, but I mean, I get what you're saying.
0: I will say this. You know, now that I go out there, I'm not going to go this winter, but it's not the same anymore out there. It really isn't. You know, it's so expensive. L.A. seems kind of dirty to me now. You know, back then it was pristine and it just great. And like I said, you know, things going on. A lot of movies premiered out there. I remember when Saturday Night Fever premiered on our campus and it was just a good time to be in L.A., but L.A. is not that appealing to me anymore. It really isn't.
1: Why? Yeah. I mean, is L.A. changed that much?
0: Yeah. It's you know, it's a lot of, you know, Westwood, hanging out at Westwood where our campus was like, you know, going, you know, hanging out for all the students in the country or all the people in the country. Weekends in Westwood used to be, but now I hear gangs are in Westwood now and different things, man. So it's not the same out there, and the taxes are just out of this world. And the sunshine is still the most appealing thing about being out there. But other than that, I'm just lukewarm on L.A. I used to love L.A. That song, like, you know, the song "We Love L.A. We Love It," you know, but I'm not like that anymore, man. LA is different. It's different from my school days.
1: I get what you're saying. It's changed. I mean,
0: everything changes.
1: Yeah, everything changes. I mean,
0: I don't know how the average person makes it in LA because it's so expensive. You know, like even right now with the diesel prices being $6 and $7 back here, they're probably $9 and $10 out there.
1: Yeah.
0: I don't know how the average person is surviving in LA. It's just very, very, very expensive. And the taxes are out the roof. I think we pay in Michigan, 6.8 or something. Mm-hmm. It's like 13% out there, 11, 12, 13%. It's crazy, man. Yeah. And you don't get your money's worth. A $400,000 house back this way will get you a pretty, very, very nice house. Mm-hmm. $400,000 house in L.A. is basically almost a shack, 2-bedroom house.
1: Wow.
0: You know, yeah. It's L.A.'s not the same anymore to me. I love it. You know, I used to say L.A. was abbreviation for Larry, but no, you know, it's not the same anymore. God bless L.A.
1: Wow, you broke that down. is the resort that North Carolina State beat in 1983 tournament. So Pepperdine is a resort, and it had NC State beat in 1993 NCAA tournament. That's from Philly E. Letting you know.
0: All right, for Philly E, I got you.
1: It's like a resort. So you're right. It's beautiful, I guess.
0: It's drop dead gorgeous. It is. And we used to go up there to hang out because they had the pretty girls up there too. So we used to go up to Pepperdine. It overlooks the ocean, man. It's beautiful. Yeah, it's up on the hill, overlooking the ocean, campus. You know, all the buildings on campus. You can just look out and see the ocean and everything. And Malibu, you know, all the stars and houses in Malibu. And Pepperdine is creme de la creme.
1: Okay, well, we need to go to a break. When we get back off that break, we got Nick Baumgartner from the Athletic on the other side. We're going to be talking Lions.
2: Lions, wait.
0: Lions. Forward down the field.
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0: Jamie Morris, Mila on the other side of the glass, and we got Big Sweet holding down the fort, being as forceful as he can, and you got joining us. Dick Mountbiker from The Athletic. Look, we've had a talk off the screen. Now we're going to have it on the talk on the screen. Nick, I got to ask you, do we have a corner in the future soon? I mean, this team needs a corner. They either need a corner or they need to give money to Bryce Young again. I mean, Bryce looked like an all-pro. I mean, I know he got good. I know he's better than what he was when he was a rookie. But, I mean, look, is he that good, really? Going against that defense?
1: Well, no, not that good, no. I mean, he was like 14 of 14 at one point, I think, or something like that in the first half. He's not Steve Young just yet. I do like Bryce. I do like Tet McMillan, who is not Herman Moore just yet, but they're on their way. I think that's a good young team. But no, man, like that, it shouldn't have been that easy again. It's the same thing, kind of like that Bills game where it was like, there's just nothing happening here, not any stops happening. And it ties all into, like, it's a lot of stuff. I think that there's a lot of things going on, and it's probably a three-person thing to blame where you say, Kelvin Shepard at the bottom of this blame chart to me does need to be better. There are some things that needed to be adjusted to in that game. They got RPO'd into the ground, and there really wasn't much of an adjustment on that. I do think that he's been trying to do too much to overcome for the fact that they don't have a lot on the back end. I think he needs to stop that, go back to playing man coverage. If you get beat doing the thing that you do best, fine. But do the thing that you do best and focus on that. And be yourself. I think that that is number one. And then the other thing is Brad and Dan, they both have fingerprints on this, no matter how you want to look at it. As we were talking about, Larry, like even if we say, who knows who the final roster decision, whatever is, they've had two problems here. One, they've had a scouting problem on the cornerback spot, which I'm going to say that's Brad's department. Number two, the details that made the offense as special as it was, which is Dan's department now, have rotted out. They're gone. They don't have them. They're jumping off sides, lining up wrong. All the little things we used to talk about when Ben Johnson was here, all gone. So you got a three-person thing here now, to me. It's Kelvin's got to be better, Dan's got to be better, and Brad's got to make some decisions about how they scout cornerbacks. And I think that all three things – now, how fast does that fix all your problems? I don't know. But to me, that's where I look at it, and it's like, it's a three-person – it's not any one – we point at one person and we say it's this person's fault or that person's fault. To me, it's kind of a collective
2: thing. I agree with that. So you know, you guys all know that I'm somewhat old school in the hierarchy.
1: Right. It makes sense.
2: General manager, head coach, you know, this cold thing I don't think works well. I said it from day one.
0: What organizations are going to? We see
2: not necessarily. They tried. They started going that way, but then they start back and going back to tradition.
1: Look at the Giants out there. That's a backwards one.
0: No.
1: Where the head coach has more power than the John Harbaugh gets to do whatever he wants. That Joe Shane, he's just signing players.
2: And you're okay with that? You're okay with that?
0: All I'm saying is
1: you were right.
0: The general manager went and talked to John Harbaugh. John Harbaugh said, no, bro, let's go over here and talk to the owner. And let's keep this – we the same level.
1: That might be true. You might be right.
0: We're the same level.
2: If I'm general manager, I do not want my coach going to the owner without me.
0: I get what you're saying, but if you're a general manager and you hire a coach like that, maybe you won't hire a coach like that.
2: Now, I agree with you on that because when it was first done, that was the wrong hierarchy, in my opinion. That's they hired Dan before they hired Brad.
0: Exactly.
2: That's wrong.
0: Listen to me. That signaled to the general manager in waiting, whoever it would have been,
2: that the coach might have had more power than him.
0: Yes.
2: And but here's the problem. Here's the dilemma. When you're an African-American candidate, You don't always get the best carte blanche scenarios. That if you want to be a general manager in the NFL, you gotta take something.
0: Whatever
2: you can get. I agree. So I'm not faulting Brad or anybody, just the way it is, unfortunately.
1: Here's what I would say to – it's all great. They're all great points because it looks like it looks, right, where it's like, what is even happening here? Who's in control? My question is – and, Larry, you know Sheila in the to a degree. I mean, I don't know if Sheila's the type of person that wouldn't have told both these guys, not one of you are coming to me. You are going to figure it out together. If either one of you come to me, we have a problem here.
0: Yeah.
1: You are going to figure it out amongst yourselves. If you do have a problem, you go to Chris Spielman. He will talk to me, and we will figure that out. Neither of you are coming into my office solo to stab the other in the back. Because I will say this now. Right when Sheila took over from Martha at the end there, when Martha was like, I can't do, couldn't do it anymore.
0: Right.
1: That was still when Quinn and Patricia were around. And they were going behind each other's. And I think Sheila was like, that ain't happening anymore. So I do think that there's a little bit of that also somewhere in there where it's like, you two need to do it together, which brings up the point of like, well, the roster then cannot just be all blaming on Brad. That also would need to be blamed on Dan's input as well. Dan. He's got to be better in that too. But I do think that that's something to look at because it's like, and Sheila, I don't think that that's speaking out of turn to say that she wouldn't say that. I think she would be pretty open about like, you're not bringing your business to me. You need to figure it out.
2: Yeah, that I'd have to think about that one because I could see Sheila doing that, but also I could see Sheila saying, "Well, I don't know what all I'm supposed to know." So
1: it's both. Yeah, right.
2: So that to me, all of that equals lack of. Whatever.
1: Well, that's fair. That's fair. And that's definitely where we're at to this point now, because it's like, I feel like they've all done a great job of building the muscle, the culture, the whatever that you got here.
2: Yes.
1: But there's nobody left to manage this thing. And that's where, like, Chris Spielman's job originally, I always wondered, like, what was Chris going to be? Well, Chris ended up being, like, the recruiter that got them Dan and Brad. That's what I look at Chris as. And the guy that has helped sort of be the conduit between the two. But you almost needed... I almost felt like you needed some more there because there needs to be a kick in the pants maybe sometimes. And that we don't see that from either guy.
2: I agree.
0: You're saying is the guy that what Chris is supposed to be, he's that guy that goes.
1: Hey, the president.
0: Right. Yeah.
1: They haven't hired yet. Right. Or are they?
2: Well, let me say this, ladies and gentlemen, boys and girls, if that is the case, knowing what I know, I would not put that kind of power in Chris's hands.
1: No. And I don't think they have.
0: So
1: that job is a different job than I thought it was going to be originally.
2: Yes.
1: Which, and Rod Wood is retired. The president's here, and they prefer, again,
0: The Pistons. They hired
1: it's another business person, right? That's another, kind of like Rod was.
0: Yeah.
1: So again, but that person's not going to have any like that person's not going to Brad or Dan and being like, you guys.
2: No,
1: need to.
2: I agree because
1: it's still a little flawed there. They've got a little bit flawed in their system,
2: and it should not be. It should be clear as glass. Who does what? Get a football guy there. Da da da da. Herman said something yesterday that was quite interesting. Or Tuesday. You know, when he said, he looks at the couple. Herman's somewhat in my boat on the general manager and da-da-da-da-da. He even, not to toot my own horn, he even thought that they were unfair to me, I thought I should have had a shot. But that's what all of the above, gentlemen, is why we are where we are. I love the Fords. The Fords are great people. They are phenomenal people. But football championship owners, I don't know.
0: Wait a minute.
1: It's hard to say right now.
0: Wait, this family gives everything to this. They give you all the employees. Well, they give you everybody you need to win championships. Everything well, they
2: need. True,
0: they
2: but sometimes you need direction. Sometimes you need direction.
0: They say we sell cars. That's what we do first I think and foremost. That
1: they're missing somebody though, in the chain, Jamie. Yes. They need somebody. They need somebody. I don't know what it is. I don't know if you know what the comparable would be, but you do have two inexperienced. They're not inexperienced. They're not babies anymore. But they're guys that, like, I think there needs to be somebody that is capable in a football hierarchy of going and saying to either Brad or Dan, I speak for the owner and you listen to me and you will respect me because I'm somebody like – it's not Chris Miller per se.
0: I get what you're saying.
2: But it wasn't Rod Wood because Rod Wood did not feel comfortable.
1: I have always had this problem, though, guys, with the Lions structure.
0: I mean, where is that person at?
1: It doesn't – it's never – they've never had it. Larry could be – right. It's not exist. They've never had that. A lot of teams don't have that, to be fair. A lot of teams don't, although I think some probably do, and we don't hear about it a lot.
0: Right.
1: He's that guy. We don't talk.
0: He's a quiet guy. He's exactly. The guy you don't know.
1: Right.
2: See,
1: or, this is, you know, quiet person or lady. I don't care who it would be.
0: Right. No,
1: you need to have somebody in there that they're like, oh, boy, if this person's coming down the hall, we don't want to hear from them, you know.
2: Yeah, Nick, this is the point I always bring up. A lot of folks in these positions today, college and pro, have these titles, but they don't do the work. Right. You know, you got to say and do the tough thing sometimes. You got to look a guy in the eye. You got to bring your door in the eye. That's gone. That's far and few between right now in professional sport. College, pro, whatever. Got a guy's general managers, presidents, athletic directors. They got the title. Mm-hmm. But they aren't managing. They're administrators. They're not managing. Yeah, right. They're not looking a guy in the eye, come to my office and let's talk. That don't happen. That don't happen.
0: Usually that guy, let me tell you, that guy is the 1990s, 1980s, 1990s, 2000s, but he ain't that guy.
1: Not right now. They don't have
0: it. Exactly. They don't have that guy.
2: You got to be versatile enough to be that guy, but still communicate today.
1: Like to Larry's point earlier, or you got to be somebody like Bisciotti there in Baltimore, who has football. There's enough football savvy and confidence in his own what he has seen. Like he's made some hard decisions in his
2: By
1: he's going to hire John Harbaugh out of nothing, and then he fires him and hires Minter. So,
2: but he also
1: I'm willing to say this that Sheila has been doing this not that long. And I will give, and she's a pretty quiet person and an observant person. But I will say, I would give her, I'll give her the benefit of the doubt to say that maybe she becomes that type of person someday. I don't know. But right now, probably not.
2: Hey, with your Bisciotti example, Bisciotti also had Ozzie Newsome.
0: He did.
1: Yeah. You were there for the whole time,
0: Ozzie
1: too. You're right.
0: Ozzie hung around for that. Ozzie hung around. Yeah.
1: That's a great point. Boy, that's a great point.
2: That's what I'm talking about.
1: That's who they need. You definitely need somebody like that. Yeah, Larry, you're right.
0: Well, I mean, he was that guy for the Ravens. But
1: since the day I started covering them, and that was when Bob Quinn and Patricia were around, I was like, they don't have a boss.
2: No.
1: Their boss was Martha, who, and was Rod, I guess, at the time. And I'm like, Rod's not their boss. He's not telling them what to do. They don't have a boss. They're just doing whatever they want. And, and it got out of control, and then by the time Sheila found out about it, it was like, you're fired.
2: happened. I agree with you. Sheila is a beautiful person.
1: She's terrific.
2: She's terrific. I love Sheila. I've had conversations with Sheila. Sheila's amazing. Now, I to your credit, I think Sheila may learn how to be what we're talking about.
1: She could.
2: I don't think she's there yet. And Bill was the opposite. Bill was the guy that thought he knew everything and didn't.
1: Right, exactly. Sheila has changed so many times and impressed me with things that I thought, when I thought she was going to do this, she would do the other thing. Right. And I'm like, whoa. Yeah. And that's happened like 12 times, guys, like over the years. So look, I don't think that it's going to be. I still have enough faith in Sheila to where if it ever got to a point where it got real bad, and it hasn't gotten there yet, they've struggled. They're 2-2. They're not playing up to par. Right. But if they can't get things going, and it's like, and we're looking down the pipe of a horrible season here.
0: For one of the two heads.
1: Yeah, I'm willing to give her the benefit of the doubt that she's gone down this road enough. She's never had to do this far, but like. When it comes to it, I think she can do that. I mean, it was impressive that she got out of this with these two guys to begin with. Yeah. But I don't think we're close to that yet, personally. I think that they can still
2: sell. Over the years, I thought the Fords have been taken advantage of by several folks.
1: Oh, yeah. Yeah.
2: You know, their naivety had allowed them to be buffaloed by several folks. Going back to Matt Millen, just buffaloed and... That was an internal job, I won't discuss, but that was an internal job. But that's all relevant to the Fords, all on the Fords for allowing people to do that to them and not being on top of their game as owners. Great people. Once again, great people.
1: Too trusting sometimes, maybe.
2: Yes. That's what I'm trying to say. Too trusting, and they've had the wool pull over their eyes in a lot of different ways.
0: I honestly think Sheila's going to pull if this team doesn't react and get it going. And
1: we'll see.
0: She's going to pull on one of those two.
1: Sheila's tough with the people give her.
0: She'll do it on Campbell. She said that. In so many words, in the letter that she sent out to the
1: fans. I'll say this. A lot of people see Sheila and they see a quiet, and she is quiet. She's she'll observe things before she acts. But I'll tell you this. When the Lions got rid of Terry and Arnold in the summer, and people were like, why the hell are they getting rid of it? Like, you don't even know yet. I'll guarantee you, she walked down the hallway and told somebody, you get him out of here. And that's the end of that. And he's gone. Because, you know, he's in there. And it didn't look good. It was terrible. Once everybody saw all the reports, I'm sure Sheila said, get him off my team. And that was that. Like, there are things that we don't, see. But Sheila's tougher than people give her credit for. So Jamie probably has a point that if it got out of hand, I definitely think she's able to
0: This is supposed to be the schedule that's going to bring the Lions back. And let me tell you, you're 2-2.
1: So far, not good.
0: You're 2-2. Now, let me ask you this, Nick. The Carolina Panthers didn't do anything that anybody else wouldn't do. They took Jahmyr Gibbs out of the game. They silenced Jahmyr Gibbs and said, hey, Jared Goff, win the game. And he had great numbers. I think he's ranked number 3 in the index in the Athletic.
1: Hasn't thrown a pick yet still.
0: Right. I'm saying this to you, but it doesn't on the scoreboard. It's not on the scoreboard. So if you're not showing the numbers on the scoreboard, when is it time to make some moves? I mean, look, there's some things that are not just from a defensive standard. It's offensively.
1: Oh, it's a big deal here. Dan Campbell talked on the Ticket there the other day, 97.1, and he was upset because they asked him, is there too much pressure on the offense and because the defense can't stop anybody? And he got mad. It was like, there had better not be, because we have not been nearly good enough, and this offense has more than enough talent. We should be scoring 35 a game. Like, that's what we should be focused. You know, the details, the discipline has all been not good enough. So it's not a matter of the play calling anything else to me. It's they need to focus more, and the big boys need to play like it.
2: And because of Dan, I think Dan's got a loyalty problem.
1: Could be, that's
2: fair. Because he falls in love, or he loves his guys to the point where he loved Aaron Glenn, he loves Kelvin Shepherd. But sometimes as the boss, you gotta demand tough love and you gotta make decisions. That's a win or lose, life or death, not life or death, but win or lose business. And you cannot, you got to run the show. That's what I said about guys with titles that aren't, Dan, sometimes, it's either his head or yours. And before it becomes yours, you need to straighten some things out. Yeah, but I think the trickle down effect is what needs to be in play. whomever is in charge needs to trickle down to this one, then needs to trickle down to this one, then needs to trickle down to this one, and get some stuff straight. Instead of this cold stuff where we're dealing with it and we're managing. No, somebody's got to get in somebody's butt about something somewhere.
1: Yeah, that's fair. And it doesn't even really matter where you do it.
2: Right.
1: It's like, because there's plenty of places that you could do it. But, you know.
2: But somebody's got to be in charge to do it. That's what I'm saying.
1: It might even be Larry, to Larry's point, like Dan sees a lot in Shep. I think he sees a lot of himself in Shep, but like maybe Dan needs to go down there and put the fear into him a little bit. Maybe he has. I don't know.
0: Dan was with them. I mean, Dan spent the whole week with them last week.
1: I don't think he went in there all raging and blazing because they, you know, he told him it was a great call at the end of the Jets game and that he needed the confidence. Like, at some point, you got to stop babying people too. Like, and I like Kelvin Shepard. I think he's very good.
2: It's a big boy business.
1: So that's where, to me, it could start, honestly. Unfairly, probably, because Dan and Brad and everybody else have better, higher titles. But it probably should start with Shep. Like, he has to be better. This can't continue. Like, if they continue to get just boat raced every time they touch the
0: ball. I'm going to say this. Shep got all the accolades last year, how he dealt with the
1: people defense. Love him.
0: He got some head coaching.
1: He did.
0: He got interviews and everything.
1: Miami all signed him.
0: I'm just saying, all of a sudden, he was splashed on the wall like, this could be a next NFL coach. I get that. But you glorified him, and now this is what you get. This is what you get.
2: But some of this might be beyond his control, i.e. the personnel. I.e. the way things are getting done. No, as we said earlier, aforementioned, everybody's culpable.
0: Yeah.
2: Everybody is culpable.
0: All I know is Dan Campbell kicked 4 field goals last week.
1: Yeah, he didn't even seem like himself.
2: I know.
1: I said the same thing. They have no detail on offense, and they have no faith or trust that they can go out there and get what they need to get done. 4th and 6 on the 8, and he kicked a field goal. That's not the Dan Campbell that I know. You know, they didn't have a play in the book to get him 6 yards. And honestly, they didn't down there.
2: Well, maybe he's growing. I mean, you know, sometimes you got to take 2 steps backward to go forward, you know.
0: Well, maybe he knows his defense isn't as good, and he needed those points.
2: Exactly.
1: It's all of the above. It's
0: the smarts.
1: They don't have enough confidence in one area of anything right now. So everything has to be kind of like
0: – so. Is the Arizona game going to be a toss-up, too? Are we flipping a coin on this?
1: It'll be tough. I mean, look, the Cardinals have guys that can play. Like, they have Trey McBride, Michael Wilson, Jeremiah Love's there now. He's playing well. Brissett can do what he's being asked to do. Mm-hmm. From LaFleur, who's a good head coach, or a good coordinator anyway, offensive play caller. So they're a good, you know, they're a young team, and they're not very good, but, like, they can score points, and they can make it a problem. Like, what I would like to see, though, is whenever they get the ball first, they being the Lions, go down there and score a touchdown and not go have like a really nice 7-play drive and then jump off sides or, you know, get down to the red zone and then line up wrong or somebody drops a reverse. Go down there and score a touchdown on the first drive, please, and start dictating the pace of the game and stop making everything such a do or die, because that's it right there. They're giving everybody the ball first and the points first, and then they're having to chase. And when they're in that situation, other teams can do whatever they want, you know, and dictate how things are going to go, and the Lions don't have the defense to play like that. So the offense just has to start better.
2: You couldn't have told me that we were going to lose to the Carolina Panthers last week. I wouldn't have believed that.
0: I wouldn't have believed
1: that. Not like that. Not like that, no. I thought if they would have gotten beat, I thought it would have been one where it was like 49-46 or something like this.
2: Right,
1: because the offense didn't show up either. And that was that ended up being the biggest problem, where it was like they gave up 32. They've given up worse. It's been worse. It could have been worse.
0: We got to go. So, but Nick, appreciate you. We'll see you next week.
2: Yep. All right, Nick. Take care, man.
0: Tom Gardner from The Athletic. Read up on him, and we'll be right back. 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
5: 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The New York Yankees were swept out of the ALDS by the Tampa Bay Rays last night. The team with the third highest payroll in Major League Baseball had to watch as the team with the 26th ranked payroll celebrated on their field. The Rays now await the winner of the White Sox and the Guardians, which continues tonight in Chicago. I'm Adam Abdallah.
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1: And welcome back to the M Zone. It's Jamie Morris. We got Neela on the... Poor Neela, she's listening to a jealous breeze. I'm sorry. I am very sorry for that. That being said, we got Larry Lee, and we got the angel of the big house, Angelique Chingales, with us.
2: Oh, girl!
1: She's in her car. She's. I hope you got the air on at least, but...
3: I don't, and I'm really thinking I should. But you know what? My favorite part of this...
1: You won't get what we had beforehand, because... I'm not going to say the things that I said about anything because it shouldn't be public anyway.
3: I will tell you what Larry said, the last words he said, you are wrong, Jamie.
1: And oh, yeah, I know he said that. Tell me when he doesn't say that to me.
3: And
2: it probably won't be the last time I say that either.
3: Right.
1: That being said, Angelique, there's a bye week, and Michigan needs this bye week. But they need this bye week for a lot of things, not just football, but for a lot of things. They've got to organize themselves, get themselves organized. And the question that everybody gives me, which I'm going to give to you, I haven't given this to anybody. How's Bryce Underwood and how's he doing his confidence?
3: Boy, he did not look like a confident guy after the Minnesota loss. And I will say this, and I know we're going to talk about Should Tommy Carr come in and all that. I'm just going to talk about the leadership aspect of it. Yeah. The last two games in the post-game press conference, he sat with his head in his hands, you know, looking. And I'm just like, you know what? If you're a leader of this team, you've got to be facing the music and you've got to be talking like Jordan Marshall did. Jordan Marshall said he didn't really have all the answers, but, you know, he's like, you know, he's being a captain. And that was the only thing, you know, look, I'm not going to put all this on Bryce. I'm really not. I mean, there's a lot going on in Michigan's offense. And it's not just Bryce Underwood that's not operating on all cylinders. But I think he's a guy who does. I mean, I'm sure we're going to talk about the leaked text from the chat.
1: Well, we got to talk about that, Angelique.
3: What did he say? What did Zach Marshall say? He goes, Bryce is a good quarterback. You know, that's not the issue. And I'm thinking, you know, Zach probably represents what the teammates are thinking. You know, I think from July, Big Ten Media Days, they were all talking up Bryce. So I think he's got support. So I'm going to guess that his confidence is not lagging in that aspect. But I think just the on-field performance and where this offense is, I'm sure he's feeling it just like they all are, that this is not what they expected.
1: Yeah, that's Becky saying hi to you. She saw you.
3: Hi, Becky.
1: All I'm saying to you is, Angelique, I get it, but all of this hostility, all of this that went on, a loss is a loss to Minnesota. I get it. We lost to Minnesota. I lost to Minnesota. I tell Big Sweet the story every time. We got beat by Minnesota because we overlooked it. We were looking for Ohio State. I get it. They came over. They got the brown jug. That's one that, hey, we'll get it back next year. And you move forward. But this was not the Michigan football team that we saw that played against Iowa. I mean, you went from one week to another week, and they did not perform at the high level. Excuse me. Half of the team did. The defense did.
3: Yes.
1: So I will say the defense played well enough for Michigan to win.
3: Well, the defense played well enough against Minnesota. That's what you're saying, right?
1: Right. I mean, that's what I'm saying.
3: I mean, this poor defense was on the field pretty much the entire second half. I mean, that's a slight exaggeration, but the third quarter was ridiculous. And, you know, you're putting so much strain on these guys. And I asked Zeke Berry about it, and he's like, they like being on the field. But the truth is, a defense wears down the longer they're on the field like that. And you're not getting complimentary football from your offense. So, look, I mean, changes. Whittingham said after the game, he's going to look at everything, and he's got hard decisions to make. What does that mean? I mean, on his radio show Monday night, he talked about they got away from being more of a downhill runner. And you hear all the analysts on all the different shows talking about this is not working for Michigan being a horizontal team and, you know, making your backs, you know, stretching the defense and making your backs cut.
1: Well,
3: and If you look at the stats,
1: when were they a downhill team? Is that in Utah? I haven't seen a downhill team at Michigan yet. I mean, I'm just saying. I'm not trying to be funny.
3: I know.
1: I'm not trying to be a butt. All I'm saying is we're not running downhill. We're running across the field, east and west.
3: Right, right. And that, when he said that, I was like, well, what exactly? I agree with you. And, you know, you look at the stats, and I'm looking at the I looked up Michigan is the worst team in the Big Ten in terms of they have one 20-yard run, 20-plus yard run, and that's Bryce's big touchdown. And then you look at Indiana has, 39 20-plus runs, and they have two 50-plus yard runs. And, you know, Michigan has fewer than Purdue at this point. I mean, so Purdue has two, Michigan has one. And, you know, your longest run from a running back is 17 yards, Jordan Marshall up the middle. I mean, this is not what they signed up for, you know, for Bryce and Hyder.
2: So let me ask you two this, because I'm not the aficionado on college football. If the head coach is not doing things or needs to change, who does that?
1: What do you mean, who does that? I mean, you.
2: Who talks to him? Who tells him?
1: That's probably the athletic director. It's probably the assistant athletic director who's secondly in charge to football, and they need to have a talk with him.
3: Yes.
2: Okay. Yeah. Now, with that being said, as I've said on this air a few times, there are a lot of people with titles that are not performing their duties.
1: Okay, I get what you're saying. Here's the problem here. Whether it's the regents or the interim president or whoever, they left the vacancy in the athletic department. Ward Manuel is hanging on, okay, for however long, because they're waiting for a new athletic director to be placed. But we need the president, a new president that we've hired to come in, get inaugurated
2: So they're just spinning their wheels at this point.
1: Right. We're just spinning the wheels because nobody's doing their job, because not everybody's in their job that they're supposed to be in to do something like that.
3: Yeah.
2: And maybe that's the end result of the season that you're having. It's because of the
3: lack of leadership.
2: Yes, the lack of leadership on top.
1: The athletic department, no, it's not the athletic department. The university made a decision that they didn't think about beforehand. You got rid of an athletic director when there wasn't a need to get rid of an athletic director because he was doing his job. He was taking care of things, but they didn't like the way things went with the basketball coach.
2: So you're saying, if that were not the case, Ward would be on top of this in a different way.
1: Yeah, he'd be down there talking to him and trying to, you know, figure it out.
2: I get it.
1: That's me speculating.
3: Okay? Right.
2: And that's ideally, what I'm saying.
1: Would be doing. And Ward is a former athlete himself. He would go down there and say, hey, what's going on? Right now, I don't know what Ward's doing. I mean, whatever he's doing,
2: maybe he's just in a quagmire. Maybe you're in a quagmire because of all the uncertainty
3: upheaval.
2: Going on.
3: Yeah. I mean, I've got to believe that Kyle Whittingham, he's almost, 67? He's been doing this a long time. I think he probably knows that there are all these issues that have to be taken care of. He said so after the game. You know, and everyone's talking about, it's great to have an adult in the room and, you know, talking about Whittingham. So now he has to be the adult in the staff room, too.
1: Right.
3: And demand whatever changes that need to be made, he has to demand them.
1: Well,
3: because
1: he's looking at
3: 6-6 at this stage in my mind.
1: He's dealing with children himself, so he needs to be the adult. He should have went down to Ward so Ward wouldn't have to come down and say, hey, dude, I hear this and I hear that. He should have went down and said, hey, you may hear that there's a problem, But not, I'm giving you a heads up. We've addressed it. We're going to do this. We're going to do that. And hopefully everything gets taken care of by next week. Maybe that's not what he's done yet, but he should be Johnny on the spot. He should be doing that to, because look, without the football players, you're not going to play football. You're not going to play good football. And you
3: lose the team.
1: Players quicker than you need to address anyone else.
2: And I gave, the other day, me and Jamie talked about this. I gave this example. I'm 67 years old. I have a band that's been around. At 67, I'm not jumping around and running on that stage and bouncing off the speakers and flip-flopping like I did when I was in my 20s or my 30s. I go, I get the job done. We entertain the folks in a good way, and I'm a lot more calmer at 67 than I was at 35 or 40. And I think you got some of that in this coach. This coach is, he's 67. He's even keeled. He's
1: seven.
2: He don't have the guspa he had when he was 30.
1: He's not got to be 30. Here's the thing. Kyle Whittingham is not an exuberant person. He doesn't look to me like he jumps around and he's running around doing this.
2: He's
1: a quiet coach who gets his point across to the players at practice.
2: I say that because it seems like the more successful younger coaches dealing with these younger guys are those guys. How many celebrations have you

0: He should have never drank out of the jug. I mean,
1: it's
0: come on.
1: Really gross.
0: See, but... that's stupid. But that being said, PJ Fleck did something. 50 years was in the making, okay? Yes, he was jumping around because you know what? That's the biggest victory he will ever have. So
2: and
0: for jumping around, being exuberant,
2: hallelujah.
0: Hey, it's like you won a bowl game. Don't sit down. That's all,
1: Jamie.
0: Jesus.
1: Minnesota beat the brand. I mean, they beat Michigan. I mean, that was enormous.
0: I get it. But don't bring, oh, he's exuberant because of this. No, he's exuberant because he won a game.
2: Have you seen one excited moment out of Winningham?
0: He beat Michigan.
2: Have you seen one excited moment out of Winningham yet?
0: No, I really haven't. I didn't even see it when he won the 1 second back. I mean, he did say I had the second coming back, but he wasn't exuberant about that. I mean, I'm not ready
2: to fire him or nothing. I'm just making an observation.
0: You know when I want him to be fired. That'll really come out. But I don't want him to be fired. Me neither.
2: But I'm just making an observation. That's
0: all I'm saying is not every coach is going to jump around, put blood on his face, drink out of an old jug, and...
2: I hear you, but it seems as if right now, those kind of coaches are getting to the players better than Whittingham is.
1: You know, I agree with Larry. I mean, you know, you mentioned PJ and the blood, and I saw Pat Fitzgerald said, that's gross. I'd never do that. But you know what? If you remember, I'm going to guess when you were 18 and 19, you would have thought that was cool, that your head coach did that and that this is the kind of guy you're going to run through a wall.
0: You don't remember who my head coach was, do you?
1: No, I know who your head coach was.
0: So my head coach would probably say, what the hell are you doing, son? He would have just said that.
1: But that
0: so
1: was his style.
0: You know exactly what then. I'm talking about.
2: This is now. This is now.
0: I'm just saying. So, to me, that's not impressive. Somebody putting blood on your face and jumping into a bunch of... I mean, he does that every game.
1: His players know what he's about, and they like that. That's why they went to Minnesota.
2: These college guys, they're young, Jamie. They're young kids, and they're not as mature as we were. They're not as mature as we were. So they need that helps these kids today. It doesn't help us, but it helped them.
0: Okay, you say so, I guess. I'll go with it.
2: These kids are not.
0: But
1: I mean, that's right. I mean, Whittingham is very,
0: reserved.
1: He's very reserved on the sideline. Right. And you know, I don't know if that translates with these kids. But I think more importantly is that this offense is struggling. And I think that players are losing confidence.
0: That's different. Yes. They lost the confidence in the offensive coordinator. That's what we're saying. They lost the confidence in the offensive coordinator because this is not why they were brought to Michigan.
1: Yeah,
0: we were supposed to run downhill. We bully people, and we moved the line of scrimmage. We get it done. That's how it is.
2: So,
0: and if we need to go over the top, we'll go over the top. Look,
2: can those kids go to him and explain that?
0: I don't think he's stubborn. I think he's listened. He'll listen to
1: them. The players Tuesday said that the coaches have asked their opinion and they're receptive to their opinion.
0: Exactly.
1: Yeah, that's a good thing. And, you know, I think one thing, we have to go back and listen to what Kyle Whittingham was saying in July at Big Ten Media Days. And he sort of backpedaled on it. But that first day, he did say something like, he wasn't poo-pooing year one, but he's like, year two, we're going to have it together. But he was cautioning people.
0: He is a 2-3-year guy.
1: He was cautioning people.
0: At Utah, he's used to, I get the younger guys and I got to get them of age. And then we really come out the gate. That's what he was saying. And I'm like, dude,
1: and he knew what the schedule looked like and this is his first time coaching in a league like this. And that was my other issue. And I'm like,

0: Does he know what the Big Ten's like? This is a different animal.
1: When you asked
0: And
1: Kyle Whittingham, did he know what the Big Ten was like? He said, yes, it's an
0: yes, he
1: aggressive
0: did.
1: league. And he
0: He
1: said,
0: did.
1: I can play, and we've played football before. It's like football, and I
0: Yes,
1: get
0: he
1: it.
0: did.
1: But
0: Yep.
1: he needs to understand what he's playing against, how the Big Ten is. He wouldn't listen to people. He
0: Yeah.
1: wouldn't listen. The only person he would listen to is your boy down in Columbus, Ohio, and he ain't gonna tell him
0: Well,
1: the truth.
0: sideline the whole, at least the second half, watching the game, Urban was on the sideline, on the Michigan sideline, watching the
1: Right.
0: game.
1: So with that being said, do you think the Michigan powers to be understood it might take 2 years and this is, or when they hired him, what did they hire him expecting him to win right now?
0: That is the question. And I think people look at Michigan's roster and see a lot of talent. It's very young talent, but they see a lot of young talent. And they thought, well, yeah, and this is the other thing, Larry, too, is the players in July. And I'm not sure what it is they saw during camp. They're saying this is going to be an explosive offense. It's lightning in a bottle, one of them said.
1: You want me to
0: And it's
1: tell you
0: going to
1: what they
0: be
1: saw?
0: that.
1: You want me to tell you what they saw? They saw a bunch of guys in shorts and t-shirts and
0: Yeah,
1: throwing the ball,
0: right.
1: and they would throw the ball around, and everybody was catching it. Nobody
0: Yeah.
1: tackling each other or anything.
0: Right.
1: We're going to be explosive. We're going to be this and that. They claimed that this is better offense than what we've had in the past. It's
0: Yeah.
1: really not.
0: No.
1: And everybody was going to figure that out eventually because you're in shorts and what did Dan Campbell call it? You're in pajamas,
0: Yeah.
1: really? So you're not really doing anything until you put the pads on. And then we'll find out where you are and what you can do and whether or not if you like this offense, because I got to tell you, not a lot of people like that offense now.
0: No, and I came into this season not thinking, I thought this offensive line would be mediocre to decent, and I didn't think it was gonna be great, and I think that they've looked
1: Well,
0: okay
1: they think,
0: in pass
1: well, the offensive
0: protection.
1: line, they think that they hung with the defensive line
0: Yeah.
1: of the defense,
0: Right.
1: and that's why they figured that they were going to be that good. You know what I'm
0: Yeah.
1: saying? And you're like, okay, well, we'll
0: And they've had
1: see.
0: injuries. I mean,
1: And
0: they
1: they've
0: have
1: had a
0: had
1: lot of
0: injuries.
1: injuries. Look, I've said that. They've
0: Every
1: had a
0: team
1: lot of
0: does.
1: injuries, yes, but everybody has injuries until you don't hit. Look, the problem
0: Yes.
1: is if you don't hit in practice, it's like I say about the NFL. The first four games are exhibition games in the regular season because your body's got to calcify. You got to build up your tolerance of getting hit. And we
0: Yeah.
1: don't do that anymore. We do
0: Yeah.
1: not do that. But whether it's good or bad for the game, I think it's bad. But what is good or bad for the game, there are guys that go down and they don't come back until 3 weeks, 4 weeks later. I'm sorry,
0: Right.
1: it's just the way it is. And then we try to wait for this player to get healthy so he can play again, and then he can get re-injured again in the same spot. So, I mean, it's tough.
0: It is tough. But to Larry's point, he said, do people think that they are going to win right away? It depends on who you're talking to. I mean, there were people buying everything coming out of camp. Oh, this is going to be fantastic. This offensive line is great, blah, blah, blah. And I know we talked about it. I said my gut feeling was 7-5, and I said I could argue 6-6, partly because of the schedule, partly because I didn't think the offensive line was going to be great, partly because I didn't know what Bryce was going to be like. And so, I mean, if you set yourself up thinking this was going to be a college football playoff team, then, this is a hard fall. But it's not just that, it's seeing how this team is undisciplined and all the penalties and looking so lackluster and looking confused on offense. I think all of those things have really that piled up on Michigan fans, and
1: But I
0: that's the
1: mean,
0: disappointment.
1: the people we were blaming, namely the quarterback, he was the major problem. But now,
0: Oh, it's everything.
1: it's really not just the quarterback.
0: It's
1: It's
0: not just the quarterback.
1: right. It's everything else. It's play calling. It's all the other things. So, I mean, except for the defense, except for the defense.
0: Yeah, the defense has played well. And special teams, another issue. I mean, you've got fumbled, you know, punt returns and, you know, they had opportunities to hold Minnesota at the 5 or 4, and they just didn't get it done this time like they did in the early games.
1: They did supply the ball back to the offense. They did get the ball back to the offense, not once, not twice, but 3 times. They kept giving it for them to score.
0: But, you know, the thing with Bryce, and I came into this season thinking if Tommy Carr was the backup, I'm not a proponent of the two quarterback thing, but I thought what Michigan did in 2021 with Cade and JJ, they brought JJ in for a series or a package, whatever, to get this guy, get his feet wet, because if they were going to make Bryce run, then I think you had to have a guy, you know, a little more seasoned than a couple plays against UTEP. So that's how I think going forward, I think you've got, I don't think you bench Bryce. I think that's an overreaction, an overcorrection. But I think you got to bring Tommy in for a series for a change up and to get him experience, and also to get Bryce understanding that there is competition. You know, competition.
1: There should be competition.
0: Yeah.
1: But the thing about it is, I don't mind putting that young man in. He's 20 pounds lighter than Bryce, so he's going to get hit a lot because the offensive line is not that good. So what I'm saying to you is be weary of him getting hit because he could sustain a hit that his body is not ready for. That's all.
0: I agree.
2: So my thoughts are, and always have been, when things are not going well dealing with youngsters or dealing with players, somebody has to correct them. And somebody with a title, somebody with in charge, need to correct things. I'm sorry. I can't keep blaming the players. I got to blame coaches. And then if the coach is screwing up, if the head coach is screwing up, that's why I asked y'all the question I asked. Then the athletic director's got to get on some butt. But somebody's got to be accountable to somebody about something.
0: I think we're going to find that out, Larry. I mean, I think we're going to find out what kind of coach Whittingham is off of this bye to see what kind of changes. He said he was going to, you know, look at everything. And if we don't see a lot of changes, then I think we have our answer. If we see changes,
2: I'm willing
0: then
2: to give
0: we'll
2: him
0: see.
2: That time. I'm willing.
0: Yeah.
2: Who am I?
1: Who's the athletic director. We're going to see what he does, too.
0: Yeah.
1: Will he stand up? Because he hired this man. He hired this man, so we're going to find out. That being said, Angelique, we appreciate you being on. We were a little bit behind, but thank you for hanging in there with us, and we'll talk to you next week.
2: My home girl!
0: Is Mila giving you the little watch thing? Come on,
1: no,
0: let's go.
1: She knows we got another guest coming on.
2: See you, Angelique.
0: As usual,
1: later,
0: the women
1: Angelique.
0: Are on time and the men are late. Okay,
2: there
0: bye.
2: You go.
1: We're on time. We're going to come right back. We got Zach Shaw from 24/7 Sports as well as CBS Sports on the other side. 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

0: Welcome back to the M Zone, Jamie Morris. Me up on the other side, and you got Big Tweet Larry Lee.
1: Yeah.
0: And joining us is Zach Shaw from 24/7 Sports as well as CBS Sports. I say, Zach, good afternoon. How are you doing?
2: I'm good. Yeah, interesting times to cover Michigan football, but the sun is shining and enjoying we're still working hard over at 24/7 Sports, but now
0: we're working hard for Michigan, or are you working hard trying to find out information about Michigan? I'm just asking, that's all. Huh?
2: Yeah, no, we're working on season grades so far. The stats are pretty interesting, Jamie, as you can imagine.
0: Tell. Give us some stats and let us hear.
2: Yeah. I mean, I'll start with the good. The good is definitely Michigan's run defense. I was literally just looking over the stats. They're top 20 in yards per carry allowed per game, per carry, top 10 in long carries allowed. Just looking it up. Troy Bowles, I mean, you know, there's not a lot of players we could highlight as maybe guys who have exceeded expectations so far, but Troy Bowles has exceeded expectations. He's especially against the run, but he had a good couple pass rushes against Minnesota too. So I think for all the concerns about the linebacker room, I think Troy Bowles specifically, but also Nathaniel Staling and Chase Taylor, and Ice Moa has gotten a little bit of run lately too. But Troy Bowles has really stepped up, risen to the occasion. So yeah, that group, I think I've got them at an A-. I'm looking over a couple other things right now, but they've stopped the run really well. They haven't allowed 150 rushing yards in a game this season. And Minnesota got the first rushing touchdown in Game 5. If you can make it to October and not allow a rushing touchdown, you're probably doing a pretty good job at stopping the run. So that's the good news. But Jamie, I got to be honest, the rest of the grades are not going to be as kind. I think pass defense started out really hot. I mean, you know, first 3 weeks of the season, they had 10 sacks. They had, they were getting their hands on a lot of passes and they weren't letting anybody throw for anything. The last 2 weeks, we've seen a little bit of slippage, especially in the pass rush. They didn't have any sacks against Minnesota. That's a big deal. And then they only had two against Iowa, and the pressure rate is down too. You know, obviously everyone thinks about sacks, but the quarterback pressures, if you're hurrying a throw, they only had 7 against Minnesota. That's not going to work. That's not a winning number. Obviously, I'll get to the offense in a couple minutes. That's the bigger problem. But I think this is a good bye week for Dom Nichols and John Henry Daly to get healthy. Nichols barely played against Minnesota, and I know John Henry, he was banged up too. I mean, he missed the last play against Iowa and was questionable the whole week. So if Michigan can get those two guys healthy, I think that's going to help a lot out. But also, bye weeks are opportunity weeks for younger players. I think guys like Tariq Boney, Carter Meadows, you know, Boney's gotten a little bit more of a role as the season's gone on, but those are two guys at the edge position that I'm watching. Obviously Benny Patterson and Nate Marshall too, but I think this team is going to be at its best if its pass rush can get back to what they were like against Oklahoma. That was a great showcase of what Michigan's defense wants to look like this season. So defensive grades are not so bad, but offense, which I'm imagining you guys have been talking about all week, I mean, this is just an incredibly disappointing offense. I have to imagine Michigan. I got to imagine your phone lines have been busy, the 5 o'clock hour, because I think everyone is talking about the quarterback play, but this run game is just abysmal. They're 100th in rushing yards per game, 107th in yards per carry. They are 132nd. A lot of people don't even know there's 132 FBS teams. They have one carry of 20 yards or more all season. One. It's just an incredible. I mean, last year they had 24 in 13 games, so they should have like 9 or 10 by now. They have one, and yeah, they're. It's just the run game has been extremely disappointing, and you know, obviously, I think going into the season, even optimistic fans assumed Bryce Underwood would have some ups and downs. I don't think anybody thought that this would be a rushing attack outside the top 100. I mean, you have Jordan Marshall back, you add Savion Hyder, you have Bryce Underwood, a very mobile quarterback, and then you return so many of these offensive linemen, and that's the that's the big debate. I mean, they're running a lot more stuff outside the tackles, and it's not working. You know, and the stuff inside the tackles isn't working quite as well either. But yeah, schematically, you know, they've got this Rhino, they've got the six offensive linemen, they've got the running backs, they've got the more experience up front. It's just not clicking. Either it's not clicking, or the opposing defense knows what the plan is, and they're able to snuff it out a lot easier, because they look a step behind on getting those second level blocks. They look a step behind on maybe getting a little bit of a running start heading into that contact, because it's, you know, the before contact stats and the after contact stats are just, they're just not good. I mean, it's just, this is one of the more staggering drop offs you'll see, knowing how much they return and knowing what this team for multiple years was recruited to be. Because a lot of these players, I mean, Jordan Marshall was not recruited to be a finesse outside the tackles running back. You know, he was meant to be kind of the latest in the line of Michigan backs who can lower their shoulder and wear an opposing defense out over the course of a game. And so, yeah, they got to get downhill. They got to get north-south, whatever term you want to use. They are missing it. And also, I think even within just the – it's not just the scheme. I mean, the linemen and the backs have to bring more to the table. I mean, this is why they're 3-2 right now. You know, everyone can point to, you know, different things here and there, but if they can run the football, they are closing out the games against, well, they're beating Western Michigan more easily. They're beating Oklahoma more easily. And I think they're beating Iowa. I mean, they missed an opportunity to close out the drive. And then, you know, the Minnesota game, yeah, they ran for 80 or 79 yards, excuse me. Yeah, that's not going to – you can't go on the road and run like that and expect to win. Obviously, you know, Minnesota's offense wasn't great either, but you got to be able to move the chains, hang on to the football, and you know, win that possession battle. I mean, I think they lost time of possession by like 15 points at Minnesota. So, yeah, that passing offense and rushing offense are going to get pretty low grades. And ultimately, I mean – you know, I can give you all the numbers I want, but Jamie, I'm sure you've talked about it already, but remember last week I talked, we're going to find out better or worse what this team's leadership is like, where this team is at emotionally based on how they respond to their first loss of the season. It was a last second loss. And then you got your first road test, and it doesn't matter who you're playing. It's still a road test in the Big Ten. And, you know, I kind of hinted like, we're going to find out good or bad, you know, where this team is at mentally. And that was just a very dispiriting effort. If you're someone who's, you know, rooting for Michigan, I mean, you can't watch that and expect the rest of the season to turn around. And so the good news is they have a bye week. It does. I mean, the seniors, the you know, star players are all saying the right things, but boy, yeah, that was not the response anybody was looking for out of Michigan. You know, it was worse. They went the other way. You know, they lose a Hail Mary close game where they technically played well. Well, at Minnesota, they didn't technically play well at all. I mean, the defense did a few good things, but yeah, the turnovers, the run game, the inability to you know, string together first downs. I mean, it was just, I was thinking about it in my 11 years covering Michigan. I think that was the most, I don't want to say like worst loss, because they lost by wider margins. But if you think about the context of who they were playing and kind of the context going into the game, I mean, that was one of the more dispiriting efforts I've seen from Michigan. And it's got to be a long bye week for these guys. You know, I can only imagine, you know, losing a second game you weren't expecting to lose. Yeah, you get a whole week to think about it, and there's a lot. I mean, the good news is they have a lot to work on, but the bad news is the schedule does not get easier with everyone else they have to play.
0: No, it doesn't. I mean, look, you're going to look at this as a bad game and you got to get through it, or you're going to cry about it and struggle through. I mean, look, I get it. They're going to have to make some changes from an offensive standpoint. You got to change some plays. You can't run east to west, because this is not an east-west team. This is a downhill north-south team. So you just can't do it. And the offensive coordinator's got to be flexible enough to do this and change the plays and do some things that the players want, you know?
2: Yeah, and what the players are built for. I mean, you can go stand next to these offensive linemen. These are not finesse offense. These are guys who want to out-muscle you up front. You know, they don't want to be doing the creative, you know, you tuck here, you run around here. I mean, they'll do it, obviously, but no, they want to play smash mouth football. And this is what the team was recruited for. You know, that's what Jordan Marshall was recruited for. That's what these offensive linemen were recruited for. I mean, yeah. And also they're not playing a finesse conference. They're playing in the Big Ten. You know, this isn't the Big 12 where, you know, there's not a lot. I mean, they're playing, every team they play is going to have like a whole bunch of guys that are 290, 300, bigger up front. You know, it's not the same. You know, you gotta show up ready to play physical, and you gotta get downhill. You try to play east west. I mean, you know, there's a few Big Ten teams that try it, but you know, like Maryland kind of does. You know, I wouldn't say they're more of a flashy finesse kind of offense, and Rutgers is here and there, but they don't do well. The teams that win the Big Ten, it's blocking and tackling in the trenches. You know, you got to have the best offensive and defensive line in these games if you want to win. So, yeah, I think it's got to match how Michigan was recruited, how this roster was put together. But, yeah, will be an interesting test because, you know, offensive coordinators, they like to believe in their – I mean, they spent 8 months putting this game plan or this identity together, and it's not working. So, yeah, do you change it? And, you know, do you change also, you know, you spend an extra week looking at practice. I mean, this is an opportunity for guys to show what they can do and show how committed they are to turning this thing around.
0: Well, those kind of guys that have been on championship teams that know how to win. They just gotta, you know, look, they need support from the coaches now. I think they need the offensive coordinator to say, look, I was wrong, and I need you guys, and we need to come together, and we need to play football, and let's do it the way you guys want to do it this time. It's not working my way, so let's do it your way, right?
2: Yeah. I still remember when Jesse Minter was hired. Oh, sorry, go ahead.
0: No, go ahead. Jesse Minter was hired.
2: Oh, well, yeah, when he was hired, he walked, I mean, they had just won the Big Ten, and right. He walked into the room, and he had them all in the meeting, and he said, guys, look, I'm the defensive coordinator, but this is your defense. You tell right. me what you want to see from this defense, what you want this defense to be known for, what are some of the principles, what do or don't you like, and yeah, I think that was a big deal, because yeah, Jason Beck, his track record is decent, you know, he's clearly coordinated. I mean, last year they led the nation in rushing and rushing yards per carry. They were second in yards per game. So clearly, like, he knows how to build a run game, but it's not the same players. So, yeah, if I'm Jason Beck, I'm going into this room saying our mission, not my mission, our mission is to be the best rushing offense in the country the rest of the season. And if we do that, we're going to surprise a lot of teams. We're going to be playing meaningful games in November. But we have to do that together. It cannot be the Jason Beck show. And it's not going to be – one player can't carry that whole, you know, that whole weight. And so, yeah, and thinking, how do you get there? Offensive linemen, what do you need? What are you or are you not liking about this scheme? Running backs, do we need to get you going in different gaps? Do we need to play – to rotate you guys differently so you can have more of a rhythm? You know, so yeah, it's everybody, and obviously, you know, it's only going to get tougher. I mean, they play a lot of really, really good defenses the rest of the way, but yeah, it's got to be a unified effort. And you're right, Jamie, offensive coordinator who got here, you know, 8 months ago does not, you know, if he's smart and if he's a good offensive coordinator, he's got more than one way to build a winning offense.
0: Well,
2: you know,
0: sure,
2: no,
0: yeah.
2: No offensive coordinator.
0: Mean,
2: yeah.
0: Look, I for us to even say that, look, I get it. You know what? Bryce is not the end all. I mean, you should run. I mean, let Bryce have some breaks and let him sit over on the sideline and watch for a few plays. You know what I'm saying? And let Tommy Carr play. I mean, I'm open to that. I'm open to everything. I just look, for me, I tell people, if you let Tommy Carr play, he's not as big as Bryce. He's not sized up. He's an 18-year-old kid. Who just turned 18. He's 17, who just turned 18. That's why if he gets hit, it's gonna hurt. I'm just telling you. He needs another 20 to 30 pounds on him. You know?
2: Yeah, yeah. I mean, I think the thing with Bryce is, like, I mean, that Iowa game is a clear example of a quarterback who has the ability to do everything Michigan needs him to do. But I think someone was on our message board was pointing this out. There's been three times now where he has, in just his or in his career so far, in what, 18 starts, three or four times now, where he has turned the ball over on multiple possessions on back-to-back plays. So this is clearly not like a quarterback who physically cannot make the throws or cannot get the job done, but there is the issue of how do you make sure, not just turnovers, but how do you make sure the mistakes don't compound late in the game? Because if Michigan, I mean, look, Saturday was not a great game for Michigan no matter what the final score was, but if they don't turn the ball over on back-to-back possessions after that muffed punt, the crowd doesn't get as into it, Minnesota's players don't necessarily have as much confidence, and maybe you can sneak in a couple field goal type drives, even if you don't score a touchdown, just a couple field goal type drives to create a little distance. So yeah, you got to find a way. If it is Bryce, you got to find a way to stop those mistakes from compounding. And he knows that. Michigan knows that. Everyone they're playing knows it too, though. So, you know, yeah, it's got to be, you got to find a way. If it's going to be him, I think there's the mental challenge is more of an issue than the physical challenge, but also, If you're Michigan, you got to – I mean, these coaches, they're not – you know, their seats aren't hot necessarily, but they're warm. You got to win football games. And if Tommy Carr – if they feel in practice – because we don't get to see practice. But if they feel in practice that his steadiness, his consistency could give him a better chance to win a football game, yeah. I mean, you got to – you no longer – if you're Michigan, you no longer – are putting anything else on the table other than trying to win the next game, because that is their only path to the playoff. That's their only path to the championship contention is win the next game seven straight times. Basically, I mean, you know, playoffs they're expanded, but you got to start winning right now. You don't get it's not the NFL. You don't get to start 4-5 and then turn it around in the second half of the season. You know, you got to win right now. And so if that's Bryce, great. Figure out how to way to make sure those mistakes don't become two or three mistakes in the second half. And if it's Tommy, get him ready to go. I mean, he's a talented guy. I think he was very underrated as a recruit. I mentioned on this show before, his senior year at Saline was really more of a top 150 recruit type season. And he's done nothing but impress since he got on campus. So if they feel like he's ready, you know, game on. You know, don't worry about the outside noise later, because if you're winning football games, it's the right decision. So whatever gets you to win football games is the decision as a coaching staff you have to make.
0: Without a doubt. I agree. I mean, look, whatever it takes to win, right? This team's got to win, and they need a win. And they need a win bad right now. And I say it's a great week to have a bye week where you can get everything in. You can watch two of these films and see what really happened, you know?
2: Yeah. Yeah. You're right. Reflection. I mean, the reflection should be busy film rooms. I think they have a lot to talk about. You know, and I think one thing that might be beneficial. I mean, there's good news and bad news with it. The bad news is pretty much every player on the team has stuff to work on. But the good news is you don't have as much finger pointing because everyone knows they themselves have to be better.
0: Right.
2: And so, yeah, it's a little less You know, I mean, well, I mean even the pass defense, right? You know, yeah, I think that the cornerbacks, the edge guys, I mean, they're not feeling great about their last game either. So I don't know. I mean, it's up to the leaders. It's up to the coaches to channel that. But if it's an ironic plus side, it'd be hard to point fingers if I were on this team because I would really feel worse about my own play than anyone else's. So, you know, if everyone can figure out how to find that next gear, do their job a little bit better, be a little bit more consistent. I mean, but also, Jamie, this team, we've been saying it since September 5th, the turnovers, the penalties, the mental mistakes.
0: Yes, I know.
2: I mean, I gotta say, maybe it's the dated reporter in me, but if you've done something 5 weeks in a row, it might just be who you are as a team. Certainly they can prove me wrong, but I think it's got to be really frustrating for Michigan fans because you can tell there's talent, you can tell there's ability. But the mental mistakes, I mean, I think Bryce said it, but I asked him in Minneapolis, you know, what's the first thing on the to-do list? And I was asking specifically about the offense, but, you know, he said, we got to get out of our own way. We got to stop beating ourselves. And right. You know, self-inflicted stuff, the turnovers, the penalties, the pre-snap penalties, man, that's crazy that it's, I think they're at like 14 or 15 pre-snap penalties at this point in the season. That's way too many. There's a lot to clean up, and I don't think there's anybody on the team that doesn't have stuff to work on and stuff to improve upon. So it's got to be the bye week of all bye weeks, man, because I mean, Penn State's going through the same stuff, so maybe not the next game, but Indiana's waiting, Oregon's waiting, Ohio State's licking their chops, I'm sure. You know, I mean, even UCLA looks pretty decent. I mean, it's just, yeah, it's they got a lot to figure out, and about 8 days to, I mean, you know, you only get, bye weeks go quick too, because you know, you get kind of 1 week to really self-reflect, and then you're back in game week. So, yeah, gotcha. We got a lot to figure out in a short amount of time.
0: Thanks, Zach. I appreciate that, and appreciate you coming on, being a part of the M Zone. We'll catch up with you next week.
2: Sounds like a plan. Thanks for having me on, guys.
0: Zach Shaw from 24/7 Sports, as well as CBS Sports. We're going to go on a break, and we'll come right back. Question of the day, what's the most shocking thing to you so far in this season? What is the most shocking thing? I'm going to give you mine. I'm going to be honest about it, too. 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
4: 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The Dodgers will face the Milwaukee Brewers, a rematch of last year's championship series. Milwaukee advanced after beating the Padres 3-1 last night. The Dodgers are looking to become the first three-peat champion since the 1998 through 2000 New York Yankees. I'm Adam Abdallah.
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0: Mila on the ones and twos, and you got Big Sweep, Larry Lee. And
1: you know what? I haven't done it at all today. Who's yours? Okay. All right. I had to get it in for Mila.
0: All right. The worst thing I've seen, I guess, for this team and everything like that, didn't know we could run downhill, man. You know what I'm saying? I'm mad thinking the running backs were running. Get upfield. I'm yelling at him at the TV or in the box or anything.
1: Right.
0: They ain't supposed to.
1: Well, I know that would not sit well with you, you know, because that's not Michigan tradition. It's not what you did.
0: No.
1: I know. So, I can see where that could be your issue.
0: That drove me crazy. And I just, what are they doing out? I couldn't figure out why they blocking, but trying to run, trying to get stretching. You know what I'm saying?
1: Right. Yeah. Instead of just beating somebody up and pounding it.
0: Right. Just turn upfield. Get upfield. I'm yelling, get upfield.
1: And plant that foot and go.
0: Yes. Yes, this is what your bodies are made for. That's why they build you
1: especially
0: up.
1: Especially Hyder.
0: You want to talk about 20 yards explosion? They are made for that. They are made for that. You cannot make them stretch the field. No, put that foot in it and go. Get up that field, man.
1: Hyder could be like an Eric Dickerson type, man.
0: I'm sitting here going, what the heck are you guys doing? Now, I hear it's a coach thing, so I'm like, okay, it's not you guys' fault. I get it.
1: Well, that's where I'm starting to put my surprise. The answer to your question is, I wouldn't think that a Kyle Whittingham team would be this undisciplined in a lot of different ways. I at his age and his experience and his winning and, what he's done, I just didn't think that a Michigan team ran by him would have all these penalties and some of those things, because those affect you, but they're the easiest things to clean up, but they still show up, week to week. So that's what's surprising to me, is the calls and the lack of discipline and the penalties for a Kyle Whittingham team. That's a surprise to me.
0: Yeah, it's crazy. I'm not saying it's crazy. I'm just looking at. I'm trying to just. Okay, this is kind of crazy, isn't it?
1: Yeah. And once again, as I said earlier, I'm not trying. I'm not on the ready to talk about getting rid of this man or nothing like that. The man, the man is. Give him an honest to goodness shot to turn things around and do what he does and. It might not be what you're used to, but give him some time. That's where I am.
0: No, he needs the time, but I'm just, don't waste the time. You got to, it's better for you guys to change the offense for the players than trying to teach them what they're not good at.
1: Don't force it down their throat.
0: Right. Don't force it down your throat. We've been through that. Rich Rodriguez was that guy.
1: Okay.
0: Trying to force this offense into existence, and it didn't click. It didn't go well.
1: I hope he's amenable to change and listening. And so only time will tell at this point.
0: Not you, Big Sweet. Not you.
1: Oh, okay.
0: Okay. I'm just making sure. That's all. You got to make sure. That thing for me, it's surprising to me that, we're in this, but let me tell you something, there's a way to come out. really come together as a team and clarify this, what we do. I mean, look, he's really, now you gotta make your money. You know what I'm saying? Yeah,
1: exactly.
0: Now you gotta make your money.
1: Yeah.
0: Just don't stop it. You can't call timeout now. No, you can't.
1: Right. No, but sometimes a fire has to be lit. Sometimes. Mm-hmm. Who sets that fire, when and where, I think is still being looked at out there. Does Ward light the fire? Does Kyle light the fire?
0: Somebody got to light the fire so we can see.
1: Yeah.
0: You know what I'm saying? Somebody needs to light the fire. I get it. Ward's got to light the fire probably if need be, you know? Get involved and have to go in there and say, look, we got to get this going. We got to get this going again. Yeah, you had it going. We got to get it going. We need to install a new offense. Install it. Get it done. You know?
1: Yeah.
0: Let's do what we're supposed to do.
1: What's the famous football line? Midstream adjustments.
0: Right. I mean, we need that. If we don't have it, I mean, that's what we're going to have. You know?
1: Yeah.
0: Those are the most important. I don't know what happened there. 734-988-1050. 734-988-1050. Hey, Philly Eve, you're talking to all three of us now.
1: What's up, Philly?
2: I never thought I'd get on this early. Hey, boys, how you doing? Pepperdine had NC State beat in round one. They were up 7 in overtime. And in 1983, there's no three-pointer and there's no shot clock. So it was pretty much Katie barred a door, but they found NC State found a way anyway. So I got to make a correction. The ACC had their own league Mickey Mouse three-pointer that went through the top of the key. You got to be pretty old to remember that, but that wasn't around in the tournament, right? Just saying.
1: They had a star player at Pepperdine that went on in the NBA. I can't think of his name right now.
2: Can't either.
1: Okay, go ahead. I'm sorry. Yeah,
2: but by the way, the Battle of the Network Stars used to take place there. If you remember watching that as a kid. I don't know if you remember watching that.
0: I thought they did that in Hawaii.
2: Oh, you know what? It could have been the Superstars. One or the other. Remember the Superstars?
0: He's right. The Battle of the Network Stars is at Pepperdine, but okay, maybe the Superstars. I knew they did something.
2: Yeah, one or the
0: Hawaii.
2: Other. I think it was the Battle of Network Stars was at Pepperdine. It was like a friggin' resort. It's crazy.
1: It was. Beautiful. Beautiful.
2: Okay. So what are we talking about? Jamie, I got to vent first, man. I really got to do. Our team got swept, dude. We got swept.
1: The Yankees.
0: Yankees got swept. You're right. Oh, God.
2: They got swept. And you know what kills me? Like, again, what's going on with this team, it's the same thing over and over every year. This team makes the playoffs every year, and in baseball, just by dumb luck, you ought to win one of these because baseball's different than these other sports.
0: Hey, big fella got hurt, though. I mean, he was hurt all season.
2: I'm going to get to him. But, like, they can't catch the baseball. They don't get hits in big spots. They don't have to manufacture runs. They're awful on the base paths. And you know what? Honestly, the biggest change in recent years is they've gotten some great starting pitching. But in the postseason, it'll come up big. This is 2 years in a row now. Like, Freed, dude, can you give me 6 innings and 3 runs or less? You can't do that. Come on, dude. Call same crap,
0: Remember, the Yankees were the Dodgers at one time. I'm just telling you. They were the number one team.
2: And the reason for that is that guy's rolling around in his grave now because his son, the new Yankee regime, the new bottom line since 2009 is the new bottom line is making money. It's not about winning championships, and that's why the old man's rolling. He's rolling over in his freaking grave. And it is, and honestly, dude, in terms of Judge, and I got to say this, here's a serious question. And I love Judge, but Reggie Jackson, Pete Rose, Steve Garvey, these are all World Series guys from when we were kids. Could you see any one of these guys sitting out from a calf injury that happened a month ago after they missed half the season? I mean, dude, come on. Give me a freaking break. Yeah, Reggie had to sit out the 72 World Series because he scored the winning run at home plate against the Tigers of all teams and got injured and went out in game one on crutches for the introductions. So that was legit. But come on, dude. Like, these are the times we live in, unfortunately. But
1: I was just going to say that it's a different day and time with these athletes, man.
2: It just is. But, like, there is no way on God's green earth those guys in the 70s or even the early 80s would have sat out the playoffs because their calf hurt. Come on, man.

0: number 19 really doesn't have that luxury. The only running game he has is the one he's providing by himself. And the other thing that he doesn't have, that a lot of those guys I just mentioned, tight end is the fledgling quarterback's best friend. Yet, we're not doing that, either through personnel or formation. And you want to talk about the shocking thing? I am absolutely shocked, completely shocked that we don't have a running game. We don't Stephen Three to quarterback. We have a run threat at quarterback, and we still can't run. And, you know, I saw Zach Marshall last year. I'm not saying he was going to be the next Kellen Winslow, but he had extensive time last year. And, you know, when I saw him in Boston and the boys, I'm thinking, okay, if this dude was an absolute scrub that wasn't going to play this year, there's no way he makes that trip and goes on that show. But I had a feeling that that kid thought he was going to have a very large role this year and, you know, make the jump, just like all these other tight ends have done over the years. But guess what? We, you know, the formation and personnel choices and scheme, we're not even utilizing these tight ends. So I'm shocked at that. And I got to say, she came on here, you know, Angelique. 7-5, 6-6. But you know what? Listen, I don't care what happens this year. Nobody could predict. I mean, if you're going to come up with that number, you're going to tell me, they don't have the personnel, because that's how we looked at it. Me, and for a lot of other people, we thought the big concern was going to be on defense. We didn't know what we had on the defensive line. We didn't know what we had at linebacker. The only thing that we thought that might come to fruition was in the secondary. I thought that the offense, considering everything that we had coming back, with extensive – you could say they're young, but they all have extensive experience for the most part. So I wasn't even worried about that side of the ball. So I'm shocked about the dysfunction, the penalties, the turnovers. And if we end up going 6-5 and 6-6, guys, it's not going to be because of the personnel. It's going to be because of all this nonsense. And there isn't a human being breathing. I don't care who you are and what you write and who you write for. Nobody can tell me that Wade was going to come in here, we were going to have this type of dysfunction, all these turnovers, and all these penalties. Nobody. There just isn't anybody out there. So I know this, and here's how I can put this in perspective. Give this roster to Cignetti. Give this roster to Urban Meyer. I guarantee you we'd be undefeated right now. Guarantee you. But for whatever reason, our staff is missing the boat. And you know what? You can say whatever you write about Bryce Underwood. Listen, he didn't look good last week. I get all that. But you can't tell me that the kid can't play because just 6 days before that, we saw him against Iowa. You looked at this kid and you're like, oh, my God, this kid's going to be something. You know, we're not talking about 2 years ago. We're talking about a week earlier.
1: Yeah.
0: The kid can play.
1: Right.
0: The kid can play. We got to figure it out. And I am definitely more on the Sam and Brian boat than I am with than Devin and Butt.
1: Jake Butt. Yeah.
0: They're killing them. I get it.
1: They are killing them. But you know what? They're former players. They think, you know, former players all think they were the greatest thing since sliced bread. To me, when I talk to a former player, I don't remember doing that. I don't remember. Then I got to remind them, okay, I need you to think when you were 18, not 20, but 18. You know, were you that good?
0: Well, listen, he's had plenty of reps. I get all that. But again, and you know, we've said this before. Brian said it this morning, but we've said it before on this station. Progress is not linear. It just isn't, you know. It's part of the maturation process. You're going to have your ups and downs. And clearly, last week was a major downer. Yes, like, you know, the game really for me turned after the block punt, and the kid took the sack instead of throwing it away. And yet on the last play of the game, he throws it away. Listen, I get it. I absolutely get it.
1: I didn't get that one.
0: I don't get it. But I get the complaints. You know what I mean? I get it. But listen, by then the kid was absolutely spooked. I know one thing: once this kid loses it, he kind of implodes. We have to do something.
1: When he thinks the walls are coming down in front of me, that's that he needs.

0: What you call? I gotta get out of there. I gotta get out of that pocket. I'm gonna run. I'm gonna take off. I'm gonna do the things what I think I need to do. I like that he ran a lot. I mean, he started taking off.
1: But your guest kind of stole my thunder. And I've heard Devin say this. I've heard Denard. I've heard Borges. There has got to be something in the toolkit that you can call that this kid can do in his freaking sleep to snap him out of it and build his confidence. There's got to be something. And you know what? That involves sitting down with this kid. Okay, when we get into this, what are we calling that you're so comfortable with that we can snap you out of it? What can you do in your sleep? And that's what we're going to have to do. And quite frankly, Coach Witt, I hope he's not even sitting anywhere near the defensive staff right now. He's got to be sitting in these meetings with his offensive coordinator to help figure this out. I mean, that's what's screwing up this whole thing right now. You definitely have to fix that side of the ball, and he needs to be sitting right there. I'm not saying he's got to sit there and you know, I don't want Coach Beck to lose all autonomy, but right now he needs a little help. There's some things that we got to toss out of that offense that's holding this offense back. And I don't think you need to be, you know, to be well-versed to see that, you know. You just don't. But, hey, listen, we got, like I said, we got a couple weeks to fix it. And let's hope that we can find something, because I don't want to throw the baby out with the bathwater. However, I am all for, you know, after Penn State, if it's not going all that great, and maybe even Indiana, no later than Indiana, you got to start playing two quarterbacks. You just have to. And I'm not saying you sit the guy and he's screwed and, you know, yeah, well, take your money, go and train. No, that's not what I'm saying. I'm saying you probably should play two kids at that point, because you owe it to the team, and you know, you owe it to everybody. That, you know what, if I can get another kid in there and get him some reps, and we've seen it before. I just talked about this, you know. We saw Dreisbach and Greasy. Did it hurt Greasy the next years. Year?
0: Hey, we did it with Russ Demetrius Mean and Chris Zerbro, so I know.
1: Yeah, right. Exactly. And you know, we saw Brady and Henson, you know, and none of these guys were hurt the next year, right? None of them. So, but... Yeah, guys got to get reps. If it's not, if the job isn't getting in, and I know one thing. Here's what you can't allow. If somebody's going to go in there and just keep turning the ball over, no, that you cannot do. That's when you got to say, I got to play. You definitely have to play somebody else at that point. And guess what? You go back to the drawing board the next week, and you start number 19 and see if he has it. And if he doesn't, play the other kid, and then just keep doing it. You're going to have to do it. And, you know, if Greasy 2.0, if he looks so good and he earns more time, then yeah. Then you give him more time. Anyway, so that's where I'm at with that. And, Jamie, by the way, my Vikings do play this weekend. I thought they had a bye this week, but they actually play this week.
0: Okay. Who you guys got? Who you got?
1: We have Mrs. New Orleans Saints.
0: Where at?
1: Yeah. You know what? That is I think they're in Minnesota. Maybe somebody could look that up. But they definitely play this week. So we'll see. Okay. You want to see a bad offense? Yo, Hoss. Speaking of that, a guy that has no freaking clue. You realize right now Aaron Jones is our number one back?
0: Really? Wow. I didn't realize that.
1: Yeah, I know that, but again, you didn't address that position in the off season. You didn't say to yourself, if Mason gets hurt,
0: they actually
1: gotta have another guy behind him. See, you know, this Aaron Jones should be your third back. Now he's the first back, and he's 100 years old. But I got to shout out my man, the Mummy. What's his name? Hawkinson. The Mummy, he's
2: playing. The Mummy.
1: He's mummy. Yo, dude, every time he catches the ball, his yak is like, I don't know, 6 inches? Because every time he catches the ball, It's like a moment, yeah. You know, forget Boris Karloff. We got Hakkinen will be the next mummy in the next friggin' movie.
2: That's funny. Anyway. That's funny. Not Boris Karloff, man. You going back?
1: Boris Karloff, right?
0: Wow,
1: dude, he's got the agility of Boris Karloff. And if nobody's in the air, he just trips over the 20-yard line for the hell of it. Yeah, let me trip over this. Let me trip over that. But, hey, you know what? He kept us alive. But, man, offense is hard to watch. So, yeah, man, unfortunately, that's where I'm at with all my squads. Nobody can score. Football, baseball, you name it. We just, you know, it's all famine. Anyway, I guess I'll talk to you guys tomorrow. Go Blue.
0: Thanks, Billy. Appreciate the phone call. We need to take a break. Hadley, hold on. Phone lines are open, 734-998-1050. We'll be back on the back side. 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
1: That's where Never Give Up comes from. I wasn't Brock. I wasn't Roman. I wasn't Dwayne. I was last.
0: And the biggest names in pro wrestling and beyond.
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0: in the zone. Jenny Morris, Mila on the other side of the glass. And we got Big Sweet Larry Lee in the house. Yeah. 734-998-1050. What's up, Hadley?
1: So I wanted to ask you, Jamie, have you talked to Mustafa lately?
0: No, I haven't talked to Mustafa. You know Mustafa goes places and does things, and he's upset at Michigan right now, I'm sure.
1: Oh, okay. I thought maybe he had called you or talked to you because, of course, we haven't heard from him in, 2 weeks? Oh, he's all right.
0: Last week I heard from him. I just didn't hear from him this week, no.
1: Well, do you think he's depressed as we are?
0: I would say yes.
1: Yeah, well, hopefully he calls. And we haven't heard from Dennis from the OC either. I hope he's not too out of it. I mean,
0: Mustafa.
1: He usually tries to call. You know, all we need now is Jake to cheer us up. I mean, come on. That's all we need. All right, Jamie, would it be unfair to say that my most disappointing thing about Michigan and the team is the whole team altogether?
0: No, it's not. Unfair to say? But, I mean, the defense has done really well, Hadley. So I know. You're going to say the whole team, or you're going to say the offense, or you're going to say that?
1: I was going to make exceptions and say, yes, the offense and somewhat on special teams. These seem to be the two most disappointing things I've seen so far.
0: Yeah, I would agree with that.
1: Now, I know Ward is in kind of a lame duck and stuff, but I'm not saying anything is going to go down. But if something did go down and he had, can he get involved in it or can?
0: Yeah, he's the athletic director. He's still getting paid as the athletic director, so yes.
1: Okay.
0: He is an employee of the University of Michigan, currently.
1: When you say you're a lame duck, though, doesn't that mean you're kind of...
0: I ain't never said he was a lame duck. I get, you know, he can't hire another football coach or another basketball coach or something like that, but I think he can take action on some things, don't you?
1: Yes, I agree, and I think maybe he, I wonder if Kyle Whittingham went to him and said, hey, you know, maybe we need a little pep talk or something. Who knows?
0: We need something. Something's got to happen. I mean, look, maybe he doesn't need a pep talk, but he needs to be talked to. You know what I'm saying?
1: And all
0: this is not what we hired you here for. This is not. It's not going the way it should go, and we need some reaffirmation that you know what you're doing and what conference you're in. You know what I'm saying?
1: Yeah. Now, in all the years that we've watched Michigan football, Jamie, and all the quarterbacks we've seen, I don't think I can remember having such scrutiny with this quarterback than any
0: other.
1: Oh,
0: my God. And you know why? Everybody knows why. Me, I'm just. You want me to point it out for you, or you really don't know why? I'm just. Let's be honest. Exactly. Let's be honest. I mean, it's the money involved. It's what you know. You paid this much. You're a 5-star. You're this. You're that. You're this and that. But that. I mean, look, out the door. He ain't no kid no more. I'm just saying. They ain't gonna say, no. He took that money real quick, Jamie. Well, you would take it pretty quick too, dumb butt. Everybody, if they gave you money like that, you go, oh yeah, that's me. I'm 5-star. 5-star.
1: I'm glad you said dumb butt, not something else there. So
0: I did not even have anything ready to say but dumb butt.
1: Yeah. No, you can say the other word. You just can't say, I'm not going to go into it. Anyway, of all the quarterbacks we've had, Jamie, in the last, say, 30, 40 years, how many 5-stars do you think we've had? You had Henson. We had, who else?
0: We had three outside of Bryce, three five-stars. I don't know I mean, I know that some of them were 4 stars that we brought in and everything like that, but I mean, you know.
1: Henson came out as a 5-star, didn't he?
0: Yeah, he came in as a 5-star.
1: Right. So, but I thought Henny was a 5-star.
0: Ah, was he? Yeah, I think he was.
1: Right. So let's say we've had up till Kyle, we've had three 5-stars in all those, say, last 20, 30 years and stuff. And, you know, none of the only drama I can remember is with Henny and Brady when they were, you know, fighting it out with each other the whole year. And Carr couldn't decide who to go with.
0: I think you figured out pretty. I mean, it wasn't as quick as everybody wanted, but I think after that Michigan State game, you pretty much had it.
1: Right, that's true. He did. So, you know, and I told you this the other day, Jamie. This offense they've got going with Utah and everything—it's all from the Mountain West. It's all a new offense. Bryce was more comfortable, I think, last year with the other offense working there and with those coaches. He was more comfortable with that. Now he's learning a whole new thing and everything like that. And also, you know, they're also saying on the show today with Sam and stuff that when Bryce sees something and he starts to lose it in a sense or panic, this is where he makes his mistakes. And somehow, Philly E was right. He's got to be sat down and said, you know, what can we do to get you out of this? You know? I don't know if they've had that conversation yet, but they should. Hello?
0: What did you say, Hadley? I'm sorry. We were trying to figure out a noise problem. But go ahead.
1: Oh, all right. No, I was just saying,
0: here we go.
1: Sam and those guys on Al Borges and all them said that, you know, when Cunningham gets in there and gets in the game and stuff, and if he goes up against a panic mode, more or less, and, you know, then he commits to the turnovers or whatever, then as Philly E said, he's got to be sat down and said, hey, you know, like Philly E said, you know, what's making you uncomfortable out there? Is there something we can do to make you play better? Because he does play well at times, but then there's other times he just seems to go into a panic mode and doesn't know what to do. So what can the coaches do about that? And how?
0: I mean, they've got to keep them comfortable. I mean, call the plays that he's more comfortable with. I mean, I thought in the Iowa game, they called a very comfortable an amount of plays that gave him options to do things. I mean, and I figured that would be the same. We would do the same recourse because of what worked. But I guess I guess we moved off of that path and it wasn't happening.
1: Yeah. Well, let's go to the other guy over there. Hey, Corvette man, what's happening?
2: What's up, Hadley?
1: So let me ask you this. When you had your little Corvette from your brother, he let you drive around. How many pretty women did you pick up?
0: Wow.
2: You know, some things I have to learn to keep to myself, Hadley. But
1: yourself,
2: you know, I will say L.A. is an abbreviation for Larry. That's all I got to say.
1: Now, did you have that car for the whole whole semester you were there or something like that?
2: No, I had it for 2 years. And then my brother, he was the general manager of the dealership. You remember those Lincoln right. Versailles? They were like the smaller Lincoln Continental kind of cars.
1: Yeah, I kind of remember them.
2: Yeah, he had me in one of those my last 2 years. And that's when everybody swore that UCLA was paying me, man, because I was riding around in this nice Lincoln car, my senior, first the Corvette, and then the Lincoln.
1: Man, you're getting up there in the world.
2: Yeah, I was, you know, those were some good days. I'm not going to lie, Hadley, some great days. I lived a place called Foothill. I mean, the street was called Foothill. If you look it up, it's about five blocks away from Rodeo Drive.
1: Yeah, and now you're driving a 50-foot RV. Man, you're really coming along.
2: I know, man. I'm the Beverly Hillbillies now, man. I'm sitting in the RV. I still got my F-150 truck though. I can't go wrong with my truck.
1: Okay, well, at least you got some other transportation to get around, and maybe you'll make it down to 24 Chase Keekery someday.
2: I am definitely going to make it down there. I got to call Vicky so I can talk about my band's year-end, maybe get-together at her place.
1: Okay, I'm going to throw two quick stats at you about your upcoming game on Saturday. I know the answers, and if you want to guess, that's fine. When was the last time UCLA beat Oregon?
0: Just
2: went
0: wow!
2: Either
0: way.
2: Andrew
1: said UNC.
2: I know.
1: I meant UCLA.
2: Bite your tongue. No, let's see. Last time UCLA beat Oregon, this is 2020.
1: Regardless if it was home or away,
2: I'm gonna say 2021.
1: 2014.
2: Wow.
1: Yeah. Now here's the best one. When was the last time you beat them at Austin Stadium?
2: Ooh, up there, it's got to be at least 2010.
1: 2004.
2: Wow. Dang. Oh, you're really making me feel good right now about this game there, Hadley.
1: You should feel better about that because I think you're going to win, and at least you wouldn't feel as bad as Minnesota has not winning the jug in 50 years at home.
2: That's true. That's true. That is true.
1: Yeah. All right. Well, we can talk more Michigan, tomorrow, and we'll go from there. And you guys have a good one.
0: Oh, I'm sorry, Hadley. Guess what? We're not on tomorrow. I'm going to be in Howell, Michigan. I'm going to be an honorary member and help bring in the George Jewett Trophy, where George Jewett coached high school football at Howell, Michigan.
1: Yeah, you mentioned that. Ms. mentioned that the other day, that you were doing this tomorrow. So
0: yes, that's why we won't be on tomorrow.
1: Okay, that should be.
0: You understand, this is the first African-American player for the University of Michigan, as well as the Big Ten, and also at Northwestern. So that's a big honor for this man. Somebody needs to pay him homage.
1: Well, it should be a big honor for you, and I hope you do well. Don't drop it.
0: Oh, no. Drop it. I got George. George is in the, he's in the living room right now.
1: There you go.
0: Is
1: it a big game tomorrow? Do you know?
0: Oh, it's huge. It's Brighton. It's Brighton versus Howell, Michigan. Oh, Howell is undefeated.
1: Ooh, wow.
2: Bryce's school, isn't it?
0: No. Bryce's
2: Belleville. That's right. I knew it was a B. Belleville, yeah.
1: Well, you'll be good luck for him, Jamie. I guess we'll talk to you Monday then.
0: Thanks. Appreciate it.
2: All right, Hadley.
0: Have a good one.
1: Oh, I will.
0: I knew you were there, bro. Oh, I will. Now that I got my clock right, I had it set for October 8th, 2027. I'm like, today's Friday. I don't know what's wrong with y'all.
2: Well, you, I mean, I heard her going ahead, but damn.
0: I was trying to figure out. I was looking at everything on the computer. It was saying 2026. And I'm like, what the hell is wrong with everybody?
2: You should have said, I'm supposed to be in hell right now.
0: That's right. I'm like, I got to go. Jeez. been like this all day going, why is the calendar off? Why? What is going on?
2: I know. I hate when my phone, you know, those settings, every now and then they say you got to, you know, do some new set. Every time you do some new settings, I got to get used to maneuvering everything. You know, I hate when they do that.
0: No, it's crazy. It's crazy.
2: Update your phone.
0: Right. So, I mean, you know, it's kind of crazy, and I'm trying to figure out, and this phone just downloaded, I don't know what it just downloaded. It downloaded something last night, and then I woke up this morning and said, we downloaded something. I went, you crazy phone.
2: I know. That's technology, man.
0: It downloaded, it says, see what's coming in iOS 27. How about that? iOS 27 is coming soon.
2: I'm scared of AI.
0: Are you scared of AI? Why are you afraid of AI?
2: You know, I know this more of a Mila's generation scenario. Jamila, how does your generation handle AI? How do you guys view AI?
0: She talks to it.
3: I feel like it really depends on what you're using it for.
2: I can hear that because the other day
3: people like use it for school and like they'll write essays with like just AI and like people.
0: You're not supposed to do that, right?
3: No, like there's a whole thing.
0: Just
3: you're not
0: making
3: supposed
0: sure
3: to do that. So I feel like it depends how. Because I mean, I'm not gonna lie, I use it from time to time, but like
0: right.
3: stupid little things. Like I'm not relying on it to do day to day things, which a lot of people do that.
2: Well, the other day. I said to my phone, tell me about Larry Lee. It said, you were born in Dayton, Ohio, and you went to UCLA, and you. I was like, this thing knows it's talking to me. Dude, I was like, what the
0: heck? I don't even ask it about me. I just said, hey, you know me, and I know you. I'll turn you off.
2: When that thing got back to me and said, well, you this and you, I was like, oh my God, wait a minute. This is something different.
0: Oh my God.
2: I guess I'm an old dinosaur, man.
3: No, it's scary.
0: You're not an old dinosaur.
3: It's scary the way it's evolving. Not just you.
0: You have a smartphone and you know how to use it. I use it to write my thank you notes to everybody. I'll thank you for this, and I'll write it out, and then I let it create after I write mine. It does a beautiful thing, and I send it.
2: Does that hurt students? Because back in our day, we had to look up something, we had to learn it. But now they can just ask anything and then turn in a paper.
0: You know what we had? Encyclopedia.
2: Britannica.
0: Yeah, we had those. That's what we had.
2: But you had to look it up and that whole thing now.
0: But she does it with the phone. She looks it up with the phone, right, Mia?
3: I mean, yeah, and I know it's a huge thing with, like, college and, like, all schooling. They have to put in a thing now that they're going to, like, auto-check everything, like, to make sure you didn't use AI. Because so many people are just, all right, like, this is my topic. Write me a 10-page paper on this.
2: Exactly. So how do you learn anything, you know?
3: They don't. They even said, like, this upcoming generation, like, they're stupid, basically. Like no one's learning, no one's reading, like no one's reading books anymore. Like I have a lot of friends that are teachers and they're like, it's scary, like these kids don't know what they're doing because they just look everything up.
2: Wow. Yeah,
0: that's crazy.
2: That is, you don't learn anything.
0: I'm getting ready to get my speech done. I'm gonna let AI do it. And then I'm gonna tear it up and say I'm gonna
2: And to the people of Holland, comma, I said the thank you, period, that hyphen, make sure you don't read it verbatim.
0: No, I don't read it verbatim. It gives me an idea, and I run with it.
2: Okay, all right.
0: I'm
2: scared of AI.
0: I don't know why you're scared. There's nothing to be scared of.
2: I don't want to know me like that.
0: I asked Siri what I should eat. He said, how about Chick-fil-A? I'm like, I like that. I don't know.
2: I don't want to know me like that, man. If they know, if the phone knows me like that, who else knows me like that?
0: Well, the phone knows my favorite restaurant that I go to. The phone already knows that. That means AI pretty much knows what that is, right?
2: Right. I mean, someone in charge of AI will know where you what you like to do too.
3: Your phone's always listening to you. That's why when you talk about something, that's why you see ads about it for the whole rest of the day.
0: She's right. Mm-hmm. The phone already listens to you already. You talk, it listens.
2: Right.
0: I mean, Google wants to know everything about you so it can give you ads all the time.
2: Right. Man, that's just scary to me. I don't know. That's scary to me.
0: Hey, if AI could go outside and cut that damn grass for me, I'd be real
2: good. Come on, AI.
0: I will be friends with it for the rest of my life.
2: You know, that was one of my inventions, was a remote control lawnmower.
0: Okay.
2: But somebody else beat me to the punch. And
0: we got to go. I'm sorry, but we got to go. And, hey, have a great weekend. Hey, watch some football games. We want to hear about them next week. What you watched, what you heard, what you saw. Did your team win? I'm looking forward to what Miz sends me. You're listening to the M Zone on the Big 1050.

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1: Would it surprise you to learn that how early your kid gets on social media might predict whether or not they try drugs or alcohol? Researchers at UCSF followed kids ages 9 to 16 for 4 years. The ones who got on social media early and heavily, defined as 3 or more hours per day, were far more likely to start experimenting. Nearly 17 times the odds of trying marijuana, 14 times the odds of trying tobacco. That was compared with kids who use little or no social media. Now, this is a study that shows a link, not causation. 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
13: 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It's a Thursday, the 8th day of October. Lomas Brown, you know what that means? Thirsty Thursday, but that means it's also time for a little Lee Sterling Paramount Sports. Huh? What do we say? Let's bring him in. He's got his own walk-up music on the program
14: I
13: and
14: like
13: everything.
14: It too.
13: Dollar
14: like
13: bills
14: it.
13: Everywhere. Lee, how are you, my friend?
15: I'm good. Good weather down here, but saying a little prayer for the people in the Panhandle and in Alabama as that storm will be going through sometime tomorrow, Saturday morning.
13: Yeah, it's the first one of the year. And what's funny, Lee, nothing funny about this, but my uncle, God bless him, guy works 7 days a week, finally gets a chance to go down there. Flew out. Today's day number one down there, and it's just torrential where he's at. So it's a what are you going to do? But the good news is we're going to have a whole host of college football on the docket, plus professional football. Yep. Let's kick things off. Maybe the game of the week on either the college or the pro side, the Alabama Crimson Tide. And if folks have been watching or getting ready to check out the brand new Nick Saban docuseries over on ESPN, That's going to be a lot of fun. But we got a big time primetime matchup. It's going to be live on ABC at 7:30 at night. Number 6 Alabama hosting number 2 Georgia. Both teams are 5-0 there at Bryant Denny Stadium, and the Crimson Tide are a 1.5 favorite. Which way you going here?
15: And now it looks like the weather's going to be good here. The weather's probably going to be pushing through to Lexington and could really affect that game. But this is a tough game to handicap. I mean, two really good quarterbacks, Gunnar Stockton and Keelon Russell. I think the difference in this game might be the Georgia. Their top two running backs could be on a pitch count. Two of the top three receivers could be out. And if that's the case here, I think Alabama is just a little more dynamic on offense. And even though they give up more yards on defense, very opportunistic in the back end. They have 8 interceptions so far this year and taken a couple to the house here. I like Alabama here. Could be a rematch later in the year in the SEC championship game or in the playoffs. But give me Bama on Saturday night in another instant classic, 30-27.
11: Yeah, Lee, you talk about the defending champions, Indiana Hoosiers, getting 7.5 versus Nebraska. I think Nebraska might be, well, is it a benefit of their schedule, or are they surprising people where they sit at right now, Lee?
15: I think it's more benefit of their schedule. Now, they're much improved. Last year, they were a tough watch. I mean, their offense, they couldn't push the ball down the field. Special teams, I mean, punt blocks, kickoffs returned for touchdowns. It didn't stop here. But the problem here, even though they're 5-0, is they just haven't played anyone. Now, some people will say, oh, well, Indiana's off a little bit. They struggled at Northwestern. This is a really good Northwestern team. That Northwestern team laid it on Penn State, won by 21, should have been 41. So I think Indiana's tested already being on the road here. Love their quarterback, Josh Hoover. 15 touchdowns, no interceptions. They have two running backs that have gained over 1,100 yards and 9 touchdowns, and two potential first-round picks in Becker and Marsh, who already have 12 touchdowns combined here. It's going to be a great atmosphere. It's going to be just like Mississippi State. And you know what? They're going to both they're going to go away home and home disappointed. Give me Indiana. They pull away 34-21.
13: Over to the professional side of things, 1 o'clock on Fox there in Lambeau. The Chicago Bears 3-1. The Green Bay Packers are 2-2. I don't know what to make about either one of these teams. I wish the Packers were worse. Every time the Bears score a touchdown, it makes me sick to my stomach. You know what I'm saying? Caleb Williams, he's hitting the showers. He ain't playing, Lee. I don't know what's going on in there, but the Bears are actually a 3-point favorite on the road in Lambeau.
15: Yeah, and you would think that you're going to see more creativity in the red zone from Chicago head coach Ben Johnson this week. Played it very close to the vest, which was shocking here. But Ben Johnson loves to lay it on Matt LaFleur and the Packers here. You know, until they get their quarterback, they're not going to be clicking on all cylinders. But Green Bay hasn't covered a point spread since last year. Week 14 against the Bears when they were -6.5 and 1-7, a razor thin margin here. So I know history here. I know Bears are winless at Lambeau since Thanksgiving 2015, but things are changing quickly here. Chicago wins easy, 34-23.
11: Okay, so Lee, I got the Vikings versus the Saints, right? So the Vikings are getting 1.5 over the Saints. The Vikings are 4-0. You're looking at a 1-3 Saints team right now. Are they, I'm just thinking, they haven't scored the touchdown, or they've been getting it done. I'm talking about the Minnesota Vikings without scoring a lot of points. What do you think? You think this is just about right, them just being a 1.5 favorite over the Saints?
15: Yeah, and I think the Saints just didn't play well on Monday night. A lot of pressure going into it. You know, it was the anniversary of the Saints coming back into the Dome, that emotional win. But I just think that the problem here for Minnesota is they have no offense. I mean, you watch Murray. I mean, he can't throw over his line. I mean, can't read defenses here. Even if Jefferson comes back, he's probably not going to be close to 100% here. And I think the defense looking for a redemption here after that game. They allowed 7.5 yards per play here. Saints just ran into a buzzsaw. Maybe the hottest team in the NFL right now, the Atlanta Falcons here. I think the Vikings are going down. Love their defense here, but there's just nothing out of this running game here. And I think the Saints are going to come after Kyler Murray. I think the wrong team is favored. Give me the Saints 23-20.
11: Okay, Lee, and I got to go there. I'm leaving for Arizona on Saturday. The Detroit Lions versus the Arizona Cardinals. Right now, the Lions are getting 4.5 points versus Arizona. We know what happened Sunday night to the Lions. We all witnessed that, Lee. It was ugly. And now you go up against the Arizona team that I think has a little confidence, you know, at certain positions. I'm talking about Marvin Harrison Jr. coming off the touchdown game that he had last week. Tougher match up for the Lions going out there, Arizona. What's your thoughts on this game?
15: Well, defense is going to be optional here. You'd love a game like this if you were playing Lomas. The Cardinals, they can't tackle in space. They can't cover. Detroit hasn't been much better here. So, I mean, there's some real problems here as far as defense covering the wide receivers from the Lions. Or the tight end from Arizona. So both quarterbacks, I think, are going to play at a high level. I don't know how you stop the Lions here. The Cardinals might have the worst defense. People think it was Miami, but Miami's improving. Arizona's getting worse, and they're going to probably, looks like, start taking on some guys that are getting beat up. Give me the Lions. I think they win this game here 41-34. Also like the over.
12: Wow, 41-34. My God, we can't stop a nosebleed right now. All right, Lee, and I know there's some funny business going on because at 8 o'clock on BTN Saturday night, your game of the week for us is the Purdue Boilermakers in West Lafayette hosting P.J. Fleck coming off of a little brown jug victory in the Minnesota Golden Gophers. The game of the week is Purdue and Minnesota at 8 o'clock on BTN. Some funny's going on here. It doesn't smell right to me, Lee.
15: Yeah, I don't think I've given out Purdue in at least 10, 15 years in a game on your show. So I see something here on one side of this game. 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We'll give them the game for free. And tonight we have what's called our Thirsty Thursday game. We've got the Dallas Cowboys at home taking on the Tampa Bay Buccaneers. The line is 8. You want to get that winner? Just $25. 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
12: 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And Lee, I got to ask you, are you going to be watching some basketball tonight? I know this is kind of a crazy one, but I mean, Kaseya Center, they're at home tonight against the Pelicans. Heat Pels, is that you tonight?
15: It's not going to make the top three TVs, but it will be on probably one of the computers. So
12: it's an exhibition.
15: Right. It's an exhibition game.
12: Exhibition, but big night for our guy Gale. You know what I mean? So best of luck to him, and congrats to him as well. And Lee, as always, my friend, appreciate the time, partner. Thanks,
11: Lee.
15: Thank you, buddy. See you guys.
12: Hey, by the way, if you want to drive over to West Lafayette, you can get in that building for as low as $7 to go watch Minnesota Purdue. If that's the game of the week, yeah, something stinks. I'm telling you right now. He's not going to throw a game like that on the board unless he sees something that nobody else sees. And Minnesota's only a 2.5-point favorite on the road against a 2-3 Purdue team. Are they going to be riding a little too high after drinking out of that little brown jug, Lomas Brown?
11: Well, I mean, the gamblers in Vegas, they know something, AB. They do. I don't know what they get, where they get their sources from, but more so, they're right more so than wrong.
12: So it keeps the lights on. And you know what, partner? I've been saying this a lot when it comes to college football, and maybe it's true in pro. You played both, but I think the most difficult thing in the sport and what makes football so unique compared to the rest, it's so challenging. As a head coach at the collegiate level, I think, to get your guys as even-keeled as possible. Because you never know. Every other week, you might have a top 25 matchup. They're flexing games on the prime time. You have no idea. You get that schedule like 2 weeks. I think it's 14 days or 12 days before you kick off is when they tell you what time and what network. I think there's so much hype that's built into the week-to-week that when you go and you play a team, like playing below and down to your competition, It's got to be the most terrifying thing for a head coach you can imagine.
11: Oh, without a doubt, AB. And think about all the other things, too, what the guys are balancing with school and their social life and NIL and just everything else, family and, you know, agents. And so it's so much more that's happening off the field for these players. That's why it makes it so hard for these coaches on the field.
12: And I think that you know, if you get a chance to check out any of that Saban docuseries on ESPN, I mean, some of the stories there are pretty cool. And look, I mean, he admitted to taking money. He and Coach O, they both laughed about it on television. That's why I always bring it up, because the SEC and NIL, now it's legal for everybody else, and that's why the pendulum has swung. The Big Ten is bad this year. They're down big time. It's going to be an SEC champion this year, I think, without a doubt. But then again, I did say Penn State was going to the playoffs, so what the hell do I know, right, Lo? But Nick Saban's ability to keep his team on a week-to-week basis about as steady as you can, that, to me, is maybe the most important and impressive accomplishment that he had on his way to all of his titles.
11: And I'll say that the reason why, AB, think about it. Yeah, it was some money floating around, but nothing like what's floating around right now. So, really, he got those guys to buy into the dream that they're going to the next level. And, you know, and if you come here, I'm going to help get you to the next level. Because, like you're saying, the money wasn't like that. Yeah, it was some money being exchanged. But then nothing
12: you
11: like
12: what's
11: now,
12: man. Huh? Oh, you got a little bag, man?
11: Please, what's smaller than a bag?
12: Ziploc.
11: A purse? Yeah, Ziploc. That's what we got. The small one, too. Yeah, it was. It's
12: not the
11: nothing.
12: Snack size.
11: It's not, yeah, AB, it's the kind that you carry change in, okay?
12: Yeah, I accidentally bought some of those, and then I realized that I can't put a steak in this thing. Right. I was like, well, what was I looking at? What was I reading? I don't know. I got to get back on track. All right, let's step aside. When we return, drastic changes potentially upcoming to Major League Baseball in 2029. Folks, if you are a traditionalist, if you are a baseball fan, if you love professional baseball in MLB in all of its glory, this one might strike you right where it counts, and it's gonna hurt. We'll dive into that next right here on Sports Wrap.
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11: Welcome back here to Sports Wrap with the great voice of the Great Lakes, 760 WJR, the Big 1050 WTKA in Ann Arbor. Danny Cahalan behind the glass. That's Lions legend Lomas Brown. I'm Anthony Bellino. And, of course, Major League Baseball's postseason continues on at 8 o'clock tonight, TBS and True TV. The Cleveland Indians trying to stay alive back on the south side. And the White Sox have a 2-1 advantage over the Gardos. Can they close it out tonight? Meanwhile, everything else is complete. Milwaukee, they beat San Diego 3-1. They take that series 3-1. Tampa Bay finished off the Yankees. Well, fan interference there. I can't believe they didn't give that, just call that a home run. That was nuts that they gave that a double. I mean, what are we doing here? There's no way, the Rays outfielder's making that catch. It's not happening. And then finally, the LA Dodgers win their series 3-1 with a 4-1 winner over the Atlanta Braves. And that brings us to Lomas Brown. Traditionalists are probably going to be up in arms over this, because Major League Baseball is proposing actually shortening its regular season to 154 games starting in 2029 and expanding the divisional series to the best of seven format. The proposals came in earlier today as a part of negotiations with the Players Association over this new collectively bargained agreement. MLB also wants higher-seeded teams to choose their opponents in both the wild card and the divisional series rounds of the playoffs. The 154-game schedule would be a return to MLB's calendar prior to 1960, when it expanded to the current 162-game regular season.
12: I guess baseball is just intended to be a long

0: long season, because I would have thought they would have shortened it more than the proposed 8 games. But now I see why they chose that, because that's what it was way back in the day. I didn't know that. Like I say, I don't follow baseball at that closely. But, AB, I don't like the teams being able to choose their opponents. I don't like that. I just don't like that. I think it should go off the records, just like it's been, the way it still should be. I don't know why that twist in it. I don't understand why you do that. I guess that's supposed to be an incentive for the people that finish up. You know, I don't know, but I don't like that portion of it.
1: Yeah, I'm not a fan of that at all. I think you absolutely have to bracket your postseason based upon how you finish your regular season. That'll bring you the Stanley Cup playoffs, and you look at that mess that they have there and say, what are you people doing? Dan, you, and for the longest time, I've said that you should be part of the Baseball Writers Association of America. You should have a Hall of Fame vote. You don't write. You don't need to. Hell, we don't even read. But, you know, your thought on trying to shorten this thing up, it's just 8 games. It would take a week off the schedule, but obviously it messes with the statistics historically, and all of the players then coming up the pipeline losing out on 8 chances perhaps do whatever.
2: All right, now you sound like Roger Maris's family when they were trying to get the 61 reinstated. I'm fine with shortening the season. What I've brought up, what Anthony is referring to, is schedule one doubleheader every week. Do it on a Saturday. Do it on a Sunday. Bring the kids out. Play them back to back. So, get 2 games done in 5 hours. Is that too much to ask?
1: I love the back to back. The split doubleheader makes you want to split a watermelon in half. But the back to back doubleheader, now you're talking. Just get out there. Let's rake the infield. Here's your lineup cards. Play ball.
0: I know. Just go right at it, man. I tell you what, I think you will pack out the stadium. Stadium. Stadium. Yeah, I think you will pack it out. But I would love that. Now, for me, yes, I would partake in a doubleheader if it was like how DC is proposing it. Like, I could sit there and back to back
1: have snacks.
0: Yeah, you know I will too.
1: Yeah, I can't get this guy to get an all-inclusive ticket with me to one of our local sporting events. How am I going to get her to a doubleheader of baseball? We're indoors. We got all the food and drink we want. He's like, no, I'm not going.
0: I'm gonna go one day.
1: Yeah, I'm not gonna hold my breath. What were you saying, Dan?
2: With them getting to choose their opponents, Major League Baseball for years now has played the last game of the season. Everybody has to play at the same time, so you can't manipulate who you're going to play. Mm-hmm. And now you get to choose? What are we doing?
0: I know.
1: That's absolutely preposterous. I can't stand that. Now, when you hear shorten the season, I thought from 162 down to like 132.
0: There you go.
1: Because you start this thing in March. Half the teams, actually more than half the teams, across the league have ridiculously horrible weather that time of year. You never know what you're going to get. So if we could start this thing like, I don't know, mid to late April, shave 15 to 20 days off the front end of the schedule, and then shave another 10 days or so, 12 days off the back end of the schedule, then you get Major League Baseball's postseason playing and getting going a little bit earlier, where it could still kind of grab some more of that shine against the NFL.
2: That's tough, because then you're going to be messing with lots of money. I mean, 8 games is one thing. Then, you know, you're taking off a third of the schedule or something like that. Your team's not making as much money. You can't pay the players as much money because there's not as many games. There's not as many starts for all the starters. You're going to be hearing it from the Tarek Skubals. I'm not getting my opportunity anymore if we go down this many games. That type of thing.
1: Fair. About 20%, 19.7% of your season if they took off, 30 games instead of 8, which, I mean, for me, I'm all for it, because I think the one thing the NFL and college football has had, now college football is losing its luster right now, but that's okay. We'll regain it at some point, maybe, or maybe we won't. I don't know. But the one thing professional football has always had is urgency. Mm. Every single game, every single week, and how you look each week, all of that matters in the world of the NFL. And it's what all of the other leagues are trying to chase, because they're never going to be able to have a minimalistic schedule like that. So how do you build up the same sort of importance on your regular season, where teams that can contend for the playoffs, we just kind of know who they are ahead of time, and the regular season, kind of like the NBA, is a little bit of a cakewalk, right? I mean, guys just kind of sleepwalk through it till they get to the playoffs. That's a moniker that the NBA wants to try to shake, but no one can capture the urgency that you feel with the NFL season.
0: So, DC, just quick question. When does a team in baseball, when do you think a team gets its groove? Like, at what point in the season would you say, okay, this team is what it's going to be in baseball?
2: Sparky said 40 game mark.
0: Okay, 40 games. Okay. Okay.
1: 40 games, you can tell
2: quarter of the way.
1: Yeah.
0: Okay. Yeah. Just wanting to know, you know, how long it takes for you to, you know. And again, I guess it's the nature of baseball, I guess. I mean, again, like I said, I didn't play a lot of baseball. I didn't play any baseball. So I don't really know, you know, what it takes for these guys to feel like they're, you know, maybe it affects the pitchers. I don't know. But it just seems like even 154 games still seems like a lot.
1: Now, the Players Association said in a statement that it's reviewing the proposals, adding that any changes are also, quote, contingent on players' agreement to a salary cap, which the union has not really liked. Now, Major League Baseball is not suggesting a reduction in yearly salaries along with the reduction in games, though bonuses and similar provisions would be adjusted proportionately. But the big thing with the salary cap is we're always focused on the 1%, right? That's all we want to focus with. When you have a salary cap, you have a salary floor, which is your minimum amount of spending, which would get teams spending more money on their players. I love the idea of a salary cap. I hate what the Dodgers do. I don't like the fact that they've been circumventing revenue sharing through all of their different subsidiaries that the Dodgers and their TV network own. I can't wait till Pablo Torre pops the bubble on that. That'll be great. But look, I mean, it's where we rest right now in trying to get a season up for 2027.
0: And it's not just them. I mean, you talk about the Mets. You talk about the Yankees. I know what you're saying with the Dodgers kind of circumvent things. But you really can't challenge these large market teams. You just can't do it. It's the ones that have this TV revenue coming in. I mean, the little guys don't stand the chance. So, to me, the bring the parity up in the league, they have to have some type of cap. Like you said, it needs to be a floor and a ceiling.
1: All right, we're going to step aside. When we return, an update on Sam LaPorta, an update on Brian Branch. Not putting pen to paper anytime soon for the tight end, but BB is back on the practice field. We're going to dive into those topics when we return here on Sports Wrap.
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0: 760 WJR, where Michigan comes to play. 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
1: Welcome back here to Sports Wrap on the great voice of the Great Lakes, 760 WJR and the Big 1050 WTKA in Ann Arbor. Danny Cahill behind the glass. I'm Anthony Bellino. That's the Lions legend, Lomas Brown. And Lomas, the last time we had a tight end that was up for a contract, he got dealt. That was TJ Hockenson, right? Well, guess what? Dave Burkett, our good friend over there at the Detroit Free Press, the longtime trusty scribe, had this article in there and talking about this from yesterday. Still open to getting a deal done in season. However, the contract talks have stalled here. And Laporta said, quote, "I don't know if it's truly off the table, but I think there's certainly a stalemate right now. And if I'm really giving the reins to my agent, and he's been handling it with the front office, and all the advice he's given me so far is that we haven't come to terms yet, and that's about it." NFL Network reported last week that the Lions tight end and his representatives broke off contract talks for now to focus on the season. Is this a concern for you?
2: I don't think so. There's a lot of things going on right now, AB, when we talk about the team, when we talk about the defense, and, you know, all the speculation about whether the coaches will be retained. I'm talking about, you know, Calvin Shepard and some of the position coaches. It's a lot of other things going on besides playing football right now with the Detroit Lions. You hear a noise about Brad, why he won't make the big moves. It's just a lot of things going on, and I don't blame the comment that Dan Campbell gave when he said, man, that's the last thing on his mind right now, because that should be, because there's so many other things that he has to focus in on. And the same can be said for Sam Laporta, too. Sam don't need to have that noise around him or stuff swirling around him like that, because, again, all the reporters are going to do is ask him every single day, well, what's going on with your contract? You get tired of that, you know, when they're not asking you about the game, but they're asking you a subset of the game, which is your contract. So, you know, I can understand where it is, and maybe that's coming from Sam and his people, that they want to just cut things off right now because they're not making any progress, and, you know, it just doesn't do either one any good. The only person that can really make this situation right, I think, is Sam Laporta with his play on the field.
1: Now, Sam currently ranks second on the Lions with 22 catches for 228 yards and two touchdowns, right? We're four games in. He's played 87% of the Lions' offensive snaps. He's on pace for a career high in receptions, and no issues with the back right now, which has been great, because that was a big time, you know, discussion point coming into the season, is how would he rebound from his surgery from last year. Green Bay's Tucker Kraft, who shares an agent with Sam Laporta here at tight end U, signed a four-year extension before the start of the season that made him the third highest paid tight end at $18.75 million per season. Kyle Pitts in Las Vegas' Michael Meyer also got deals worth at least $15 million per year this offseason. George Kittle is the NFL's highest paid tight end at $19.1 million per season, who also shares an agent with Sam Laporta.
2: But, AB, they
1: who can't, is this guy?
2: I mean, but they can't be looking at Sam. I don't think Sam can be looking at more than what Kittle's is getting right now. I just think the number's done. You can see the range of where he should be at. So a lot of the hard work is done. I guess it's probably little things like dotting the I's and crossing the T's. You remember when we had my agent on, Todd France, and he was talking about, yeah, the numbers are what they are, but there's other small things that they try to get worked out throughout the contract. And I bet one of the things that the Lions are probably trying to do is probably protect themselves against injury. When you got a guy that's coming off back surgery that way, you're probably looking at trying to protect yourself later on down the line just in case something happens. So it might be, just little technical things right now that's probably keeping this contract from getting done.
1: Now, if you want to compare the two, Tucker Kraft has played four seasons, 37 games, because he's been hurt a little bit more than Sam Laporta in four seasons, who's played 43 games. Sam Laporta has outgained Tucker Kraft 2,332 yards to 1,699. He's also scored six more touchdowns, 22 to 16. He has 208 receptions to Tucker Kraft's 128, and he's got a 73.2% catch percentage in comparison to Tucker Kraft's 72%. So when you stack them up, and that doesn't factor in blocking, which is important here, and Sam Laporta came in day number one really advanced for a rookie tight end, which that usually seems to be the part of their game that develops the slowest, is trying to handle the blocking assignments at the National Football League level.
2: Yeah, no, I mean, again, comparables, right? These guys are comparable. Sam doesn't seem to come off as a guy that, as a greedy guy, that a guy just has to have the last penny, you know, every cent. He just doesn't seem to come off as a guy like that. So, AB, I could just kind of choose to think that it's more technical things, more protections for the Lions and different things like that. I think more so than the money. Maybe it's the guarantee money. You know, again, maybe that's the argument, because again, you are dealing with a player that's coming off back surgery. So it's a lot of things that go into making the decision like this, because you're at least talking, what, a 4 year? You say Tucker signed how many years, AB?
1: Tucker's got a 4 year deal worth roughly. What, in the, what did I say, $17, $18 million?
2: Yeah, so you're talking 4 to 5 years that you're going to sign this player for. So you want to do as much as you can as far as research, make sure that the deal is beneficial for both. You know, but the organization wants to protect itself too.
1: And hand me some incentives, right? I love heavy incentives when it comes to, you know, whether it's snap count or percentage of the season played, catches, touchdowns, receiving yards, all of those things that you can, you know, try to help measure a player in their impact. Because I just think that Sam Laporta has been crucial. I didn't see the same player in T.J. Hockenson that I do in Sam Laporta.
2: Right.
1: So when the Lions decided to trade away T.J. Hockenson, it didn't bother me at all.
2: Mm-hmm. Well, they had the plan, though. AB, they had the plan. They did. And I would think that I don't know who's out there, who can be gotten out there from the tight end position. But I have to think they've looked at it and said over these next 4 or 5 years that Sam Laporta is the best for our organization. He's the best for this team. He has a work ethic. The guy plays hurt. You know what I'm saying? He's going to do everything he can. He's quiet. You know, he doesn't give you any problems. So I could see him being here, and I could see the team wanting to sign him long term. Just if it doesn't affect you in other areas or maybe potential guys you may want to go get.
1: Now, moving on to one of his counterparts from across the field, another young guy in the same draft class that's going to be looking for a contract is Brian Branch. He was a limited participant in practice yesterday, remains on the PUP list, or still waiting to, get clearance from the Lions trainers in order to be able to play. But when asked if he would be ready to go this Sunday against the Arizona Cardinals, Kelvin Shepard, the defensive coordinator, said this, quote, "From what I saw yesterday, I don't know if y'all got to see any of it. If we were playing tonight, it'd be realistic. Like, this dude looked like he hadn't been out. I'm serious. It literally looks like he hasn't been out. It's unbelievable."
2: I mean,
1: God, I hope so.
2: To me, AB, the intimidation factor that he'll bring back, because the guy's a headhunter. But I just think that, like I've heard Coach say, the instincts that he'll bring back, knowing where they instinctively be at, you know, in certain situations where you can make a play. That's hard, AB. That's kind of like God-given talent, to be instinctual like that. And Brian has that. So that can't be coached, I don't think. You know, I think that you just have to be born with that. So just putting him back there is just going to make them that much better just from that standpoint of him being there. And then, like we talk about, getting these guys aligned right? Making sure they're where they need to be at when you're playing zone, when you're playing man, when you're doing the shell coverage. Anything that you want to run, you have to make sure you're aligned in the right position.
3: Here's what the coach, Dan Campbell, had to say about both Brian Branch and center Cade Mays starting their 21-day practice windows yesterday.
4: It's, you know, it'd be good to get him out there running around, you know, and actually doing football work. You know, he and Cade both, you know, start their clocks and let them get back on the grass. And so, yeah, that's it's good. Anytime we can get some of our guys back off injury, that makes everybody happy.
3: And I'll tell you what, everybody's going to be happy. I don't know if anybody's going to be happier than the player himself, Brian Branch, who said this.
5: But, you know, I told Dan, like, I'm starving since I got hurt, injured. And, like, just been day by day, just been working, just been grinding, showing up at 7 a.m., Fish, Coach Shuler, like, everybody just had they part in with me, and I just want to thank all of them for that.
6: How does it feel, and maybe just how long do you think it'll take you to kind of get the rust off a little bit and get back at it?
5: Sure, I'm getting the rust off now in practice, so, like, I feel good. Honestly, like, when I had surgery on my toe 2 years ago, coming back, I was kind of in my head, but, like, this time, like, I don't know what transpired or what's been going on with me, but, like, I ain't in my head, and I'm ready to go.
3: Low, he looks like somebody who is, I mean, you talk about a caged animal. He's been sitting back there watching this take place, watching his defense, because you know he feels like the captain of that back end of that defense there. This guy, he's right. He'll play right now.
2: He's our intimidator. Oh, yeah, he's the intimidator, A.B., and he has to see what we've seen, A.B. He has to see a secondary that's been playing with no confidence. I hate use the word scared in pro football or any football, because you can't be scared to get on the football field. I don't care what position you play. But I could just say these guys, you know, they don't have a lot of confidence back there. And when you don't have confidence, then you're not as aggressive as you need to be. Brian's going to bring that confidence. Just his presence back there should bring confidence to that secondary that they know, right? They get up in the guy's face. They know they got him backing them up.
3: You know, just your presence is a present to me. You and Dan both, just seeing your smiling faces. The Lions' defensive ranks right now, they are dead last, 32 of 32 in total defense, pass defense, third down defense, first down reception percentage, scrimmage plays against. Nobody's been on the field more than our defense. Total EPA, big plays by pass, big plays by run, and passing touchdowns allowed. Dead last in every single one of those categories.
2: That's bad.
3: That's expected points against.
2: Yeah, by the way. I mean, that's historically bad there, AB. So, again, we'll see once you get Brian back. I'm thinking after the bye week, you know, get him back, like you said, and give him some more.
3: You don't want to run him out there for a couple snaps?
2: No. I'm not dressing him. Not this game.
3: Okay.
2: They should be able to beat Brian Branch. I'm sorry, beat the Cardinals without Brian Branch. Well, they should be able to do that, AB.
3: Calvin Shepard responded to a question earlier today about the perception that the offense has to carry this team with the defense ranking last in the NFL. Here's what he had to say.
7: I can care less about perceptions. I can care less about the talk. It's all poison. And I mean that. It's all, every word of it's poison. And I told the players, and so is the praise is the big poison now. It's not the negativity. That's what everybody, how are you taking this? How am I taking what? It all comes in waves, guys. And it's all poison. We have a three-phase team here, and I firmly believe that. And I'm going to stand strong in that belief. And I think that's ultra disrespectful to my unit to say somebody has to carry us. We're going to do our one-third here. Hell or high water. Point blank, period.
2: I'm telling you, sounds like a head coach one day. He has that passion. Yeah, man. I'm telling you, AB, you give me that eye roll, but I'm just telling you, man, the guy sounds like a head coach one day. I'm telling you. So, again, we'll see. Let's get Brian Branch back. Let's just see how things just look a little differently. First of all, we'll see the adjustments that he's going to make this game. That'll be big. That'll be big to see how we slow down the Arizona Cardinals, because you got to do something different. There's got to be something done differently to slow this team down. So we'll see what happens this week before we pass judgment, AB. Or have you passed it?
3: Look, I don't know. I don't know. I'm rooting for the guy. I am. I'm rooting for him. I want him to be successful. I want him to be really good. I want our defense to be really good. But the fact of the matter is, the defense is not really good.
2: So let me ask you this. Is
3: dead
2: this
3: last.
2: But is this more of what you've seen this year, or are you talking cumulative? Because they weren't too bad last year.
3: Answers the question.
2: Well, they carried the team, right, the first half of last year. They pretty much carried the offense. The offense got it going towards the second half of the season. They did, AB. We think about some of the early games last year. We were kind of in those games because of the defense. But towards the end of last year, yeah, it wasn't looking good, and it hasn't been looking good at all this year. But, again, I'm just looking at the personnel and how it has changed in the year. When you're talking about the Meek not here,
3: nope.
2: You're talking about Carlton's not here.
3: Nope.
2: You talk about Terrion's not here. Kirby, Brian Branch, Alex Anzalone, he isn't here anymore. Hell, we're going to face Roy Lopez, who I wanted us to re-sign.
3: Yeah,
2: so he's not here. You know, we got a lot of guys, if you think about it, that aren't with this defense, on the defensive side of the ball, that was here last year, and we still got some guys we're not getting production out of either, that we need production out of. So, you know, it's kind of a double-edged sword right now.
3: And it's a sharp one.
2: Yes, it is sharp.
3: The folks are swinging that thing.
2: And maybe we're 2-2. We're still 2-2.
3: 2-2.
2: Still got a lot of season ahead. 4 games into a 17 game season, AB.
3: Oh. We got baseball tonight, 8:00, TBS and True TV, Guardians and White Sox. Chicago leads the series 2-1. Chance to close it there at Rate Field in Chicago, Illinois. Enjoy that. Plus a full slate of NBA preseason. And we've got some NHL hockey as well. So enjoy all that. We'll see you tomorrow. Same time, same place on the Great Voice of the Great Lakes.
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1: 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Phone number to join the show, 310-840-4910. We talked some baseball in the first hour. Yankees swept. The Brewers bounced back and beat the Padres. How about Garrett Mitchell with that highway robbery of Manny Machado late in the game? A two-run game-tying home run taken back in the park by Garrett Mitchell, and the Brewers bullpen shined, and they shined brightly. Padres went to Mason Miller, but it did not matter because a couple of early runs from Milwaukee stood up. They knock out the Padres. We've got an NLCS rematch after the Dodgers knock out the Braves yesterday. And then we've got game four coming up in just an hour between the Cleveland Guardians and the Chicago White Sox. And what we want to ask of you, what we want to hear from you about is, what would be your ideal World Series? With a potential lockout looming here in the next couple of months, do you want anarchy? Do you want chaos? Do you want the Rays dead last in payroll against the Brewers? Where, yes, the ratings might take a hit. That might be bad for the owners, and that might be bad for their whole. Though we want a salary cap because only the rich teams win. Or do you want to see the Dodgers three-peat? Or do you at least want to see the Dodgers in the World Series because you know them? They're familiar. It's Ohtani. It's Skubal. It's Yamamoto. It's Mookie Betts. It's Freddie Freeman. So we want to hear from you. What is your ideal World Series as it pertains to the future of baseball and just your rooting interests? 310-840-4910. We also talked to our guy Cordell Woodland about the Ravens and the latest on the Lamar Jackson injury. And we went through the news today with the Denver Broncos, Sean Payton taking back the play calls on offense and how that might spark Bo Nix and this Broncos offense. 310-840-4910. But Brad, let's get to Arizona because this was it was kind of eye-opening, the quote from Jeremiah Love last weekend when he said that this will be, quote, the longest year of my life, end quote. And apparently he's dealing with a bit of an ankle injury after he was a limited participant in practice the last 2 days. So Tyler Allgeier, Bam Knight should get more additional opportunities, but is this something that you got to worry about all year long with Jeremiah Love, the rookie from Notre Dame? We thought he was going to be the focal point of this offense. Maybe not so much moving forward now.
2: Yeah, I think you got to pump the brakes a little bit. We're going to have to wait and see what really transpires in the matchup this week because it's really the mother of all matchups taking on the Detroit Lions, who ain't playing a lick of D right now. So Jeremiah Love, honestly, could go out there on a peg leg and maybe flirt with 100 combined yards. But yeah, this is the other ankle that is injured, not the high ankle injury that he had on whatever side of the body was, either right or left. But he's dealing now with a pair of ankle setbacks. You know, that high ankle injury, I think, is somewhat in the past, but that's something that can linger. That is something that is awfully plaguing and takes multiple weeks to really, truly heal completely from. And now he's got more of a garden variety with the other ankle. So those are just dragging him down. And, you know, him admitting this is going to be the longest year of his life, it sounds like something typically a rookie would say about week 12, week 13, when they hit that wall, right? Emeka Buka, we saw it last season with the Tampa Bay Buccaneers, tore up the league the first half, and then like week 10, week 11 kicked in, and it was just nothing but crickets. And do jack nor squat the rest of the season. Jeremiah Love sees me running in that wall much earlier than most rookies do. Now, I'm not writing him off completely. He's seeing 60.7% of the opportunity share so far this season. Pretty damn good, 2.93 yards after contact per attempt. According to Sumer Sports, it's number 21 in the NFL. He's forced to miss tackle nearly 19% of his ground attempts, and he's top 25 in total yards created. Again, there is some decent production underneath the surface, despite some of the lackluster production at the superficial level. But, I mean, you look at the Lions, they're number 26 in EPA per rush. They're giving up 4.84 yards per carry. He may not go out there and get 20 touches this weekend. Maybe gets 14 or 15 to get a little bit more. Tyler Allgeier is kind of a sneaky good flex option. Be a bye week filler, Kansas City and Carolina Panthers managers in fantasy football. You know, I don't give a damn about Bam Knight. He has always been running molasses ever, you know, since he entered league 2-3 years ago. So, you know, it gives me a little bit of pause, but it's not like I'm selling every single share of Jeremiah Love that I have. The guy is immensely talented. He's in a pretty good offense. And he's script agnostic. What does that mean? It doesn't matter if they're playing from behind. It doesn't matter if they're playing ahead. It doesn't matter if they're competitive in a game. He's still going to be able to get touches because he is a supreme pass-catching running back and a true jack-of-all-trades. So, again, express some hesitation, but no reason to slam the panic button.
1: I don't know. I kind of disagree. I mean, was he hurt on Sunday, or did they, or are the Cardinals actively tanking and they decided not to have the number 3 overall pick on the field for the final drive against the New York? Yeah. I mean, first and goal from inside the 10, second and goal, third and goal, fourth and goal. He wasn't on the field for any of those plays where the game ended up being determined by the Jacoby Brissett pick 6. So do you think he was hurt, or is this something that they're just going to kind of pick and choose? Mike LaFleur can't be trusted of when and when not they're going to have their number 3 overall pick on the field, because against the San Francisco 49ers a week earlier, he had 26 touches. And then somehow, in a game that was a shootout against the New York Giants, he only had 15. And like I said, barely wasn't even on the field for most of that final drive when they're trying to win the ball game. So I kind of am slamming the panic brakes if I have Jeremiah Love in fantasy, or if I'm looking to maybe place some wagers on his player props each week. I don't trust the Cardinals. I would love to trust Jeremiah Love, but I mean, he read between the lines when he says it's gonna be the longest year of my life. I don't think he's saying I anticipate being hurt. I think the Cardinals coaching staff has probably said to him in some kind of ways, like, hey man, we need to keep you protected. Your long-term health is more important for us than giving you 30 touches every single week. I think there's going to be these kinds of moments every single week, if not most weeks, where you're asking yourself, why the hell isn't Jeremiah Love getting the ball more?
2: Well, I mean, cue the George Michael in the background. I got to have faith, the faith, the faith. I'm not giving up, man. He's just too talented. And look, I'm not going to weave any kind of conspiracy theories about how they're already tanking entering week 5. That's why he wasn't in the game. I think he was truly physically unable to perform at 100%, and he felt that Tyler Allgeier was going to bring more pop, more sizzle in that moment. So his butt was on the sideline. Again, this is all going to play out. We're going to get clues this weekend in a matchup that you and I both believe is likely going to be the highest scoring affair of the entire week 5 NFL slate. Defense is going to be highly optional. It's not going to be played either with Arizona or Detroit. They're both just rancid. They're putrid, or they're repugnant in every single fashion, trying to wrap up or stand up anybody defensively. So Jeremiah Love against a bunch of Casper the Friendly Ghosts is going to go out there and put a fright into the competition. Whether he gets 15 touches, 20 touches, 25 touches, it doesn't matter. He will be the picture of efficiency, mark my words, this Sunday in the NFL.
1: 310-840-4910. All right, let's turn our attention to the NFC East. Massive clash on Sunday in Landover, Maryland. My New York first place football Giants at 3-1 heading to Northwest Stadium to take on the 1-3 Commanders. And Jaden Daniels is back. And according to offensive coordinator David Blau, He is full go. There is no limitations coming off that dislocated left elbow that he hurt in week two against the Cowboys. Jaden Daniels did not play each of the last 2 weeks, but do you trust David Blau? Jaden Daniels is going to be full go. What kind of game are you expecting against Big Blue here, Brad? Because it feels like the Commanders' season is on the line. They get a win here with how bad Philadelphia looks and how up and down the Cowboys look because of their defense, and the Giants without Jackson Dart for the rest of the year. They get this win. They pull within a game of the NFC East first place. All of a sudden, it feels like there is a lot of hope in our nation's capital, and they have all their hopes rested on the shoulders of Jaden Daniels this week. I got to admit, I'm a little bit worried deep down that he has one of the best games of his career, throws for like 225, runs for 80, and racks up three scores, and the Commanders win a shootout because the Giants' defense is terrible. But what are you expecting this weekend out of Jaden Daniels?
2: Well, the Commanders' defense is equally terrible. Both are well outside the top 20 in EPA per play defense. I think the Commanders are slightly worse than the G-men overall. I mean, New York is middle of the pack, number 15 EPA per pass defense. Look, I hope that Jaden Daniels can stay upright, and I hope his elbow issues are a thing of the past. I'm worried that's an injury that could flare up again. If it is, based on the scuttlebutt that we've heard here last few days, when he did re-injure that, is the next time it's likely going to have to be repaired through surgery, and that will probably be a wrap on the season. And, you know, it's going to prompt a bunch of questions about next year and the future of Jaden Daniels. He's got to really protect himself and play smart football. Slide, man, slide. Get your ass out of bounds. Try to eliminate some of that hard and harsh contact. And I know it was a real freak injury that came about the last time that flared up when he planted on the ground and that elbow popped out. But, you know, as you know, with subluxations, whether shoulder, elbow, any kind of joint, you do it once, you're susceptible to doing it again. So that is the downside there with Jaden Daniels. Now, with that being said, I got him a quarterback 9 this week in my fantasy football rankings because of that duality, because it is a premium matchup against your New York Giants. And I'm glad you brought up the point about Washington all of a sudden being back in the mix of things. Everybody's been writing them off. Everybody's been glossing over the Commanders. Nobody's talking about them at all. We're all talking about the demise of the Philadelphia Eagles, and it wouldn't remotely shock me, nor you, I think, if Philadelphia finished in the basement this year in the NFC East. I think we all agree that Dallas is probably the front runner right now, the Giants in the conversation for a wild card, but Washington, about us? What about me? They're entering the conversation. They have a prime opportunity to do it in a rivalry game there in that division against the Giants and say, no, we deserve to be the wild card representative, not the representatives from East Rutherford and New York City. So, you know, we'll see what plays out, but I just hope that Jaden Daniels stays healthy because he is such an electric talent with the arm and the legs. Just, man, plant right and pray that elbow stays intact.
1: Yeah, 310-840-4910. I'm not going to root for the worst. I'm not going to assume the worst. But if there is another Jaden Daniels injury, and remember, there were three separate ones last year. There is another Jaden Daniels injury here. Maybe it is a re-aggravation of that left elbow. Maybe it's something completely unrelated. The Commanders have to make the decision on guaranteeing that fifth year of his contract come March. If he gets hurt again, Brad, let's say he maybe can, it's week 5. Let's say he plays another 5 games the rest of this year and misses the rest because of injury, and the Commanders have another woeful season because their franchise quarterback can't stay healthy. Do you think maybe going into 2027, they do not guarantee that fifth year? They force Jaden Daniels to play the final year of his rookie contract before they hand out a massive extension upwards of $275, $300 million? I think that's, I mean, I'm holding, if I'm a Commanders fan, and if I am a Commanders GM, Adam Peters here, I am holding my breath anytime he gets touched, anytime he scrambles out of the pocket, because one more injury, and I think we're having that conversation. Hey, is this going to be the rest of this guy's career? And that's back in play now when he's back. I feel like it was almost like Commanders fans, you're like, all right, just get Jaden Daniels back. Like, this season still has hope. We know this team can win, and now that he's back, now all of a sudden Sunday morning, I feel like there's going to be an air of like, oh man, I hope he just doesn't get hurt again. And I feel like you're going to be thinking that the rest of the season. And don't get me wrong, every team thinks that, right, with your quarterback. But with the Commanders, when it's so fresh in your mind and it's now injury after injury after injury, and it's the same injury now twice or three times, technically, he re-aggravated it last year, and it's the same exact elbow. That's got to be something that's got to be in the minds right now of the Commanders front office, Commanders leadership, and the Commanders fans. If there is one more injury to Jaden Daniels, what does that now do to his future? Because I think that makes it a whole lot more perplexing.
2: It does. And the shrewd move would be, obviously, if he does have another setback, I think the upper management of that organization is going to say there is no way that we could back up the truck, no matter how talented he is. You know, they know the downsides. They know the upsides that he also possesses as well. But this was the territory that you were going to go into with the investment of him coming out of LSU. There was already concerns coming out of college of whether or not he was going to be able to play a rigorous 17-game schedule in the National Football League because of that duality and his running ability and his slight build as well. Now, he was able to stab off the injury imp in year one, but the injury imp now has got a taste for the flesh, and it's a delicacy. I want more of that Jaden Daniels in my mouth is what the injury imp is thinking, and it'll snack on the arm. It'll snack on an elbow. It's going to snack on a leg. It'll snack on something else. Again, that is the downside with Daniels because of that dual skill set that he possesses. He's got to go out there and have to prove ironclad the rest of this year and, you know, in a good portion of next year. If he wants to get paid an obscene amount of money, if he wants to make the GDP of Francais with that next contract, he's got to make sure that he's going to be able to go out there and confidently say, I'm going to be able to play 17 games. There's going to be no hiccups. There's going to be no derailments. I'm going to be all good in the hood. And right now, you're right, man. Any kind of Commanders fan that's out there, anybody in the front office of the Commanders, his teammates, they're all going to be pooling up in the wrong places, guaranteed this weekend out of fear another injury is going to strike.
1: What did that injury imp say?
2: I don't remember what the injury imp say. What did I say in the moment? I have no idea.
1: No. Oh, man.
2: I have no idea what did the injury imp say? Brandon, what did I say?
3: The injury imp said, I need more of Jaden Daniels in my mouth.
2: Oh, yeah, that's correct. Yeah, because it's a delicacy. He's delicious.
1: Okay.
2: Hey, get your mind out of the gutters, boys.
1: Oh, man, that was good. Hopefully we clip that one. I'm going to need to...
2: Hey, we're all 12 years old here on BetMGM tonight. I had no idea that I was going down that road at that moment, but apparently I did. So you're welcome, America.
1: Thank you to our video producer, Monty, for keeping me off screen because that took a lot. Took a lot for me to keep it together. All right, 310-84... snagging. All right. 310-840-4910. We're going to take a break. We're going to break down Thursday night football when we come back. We're an hour away from kickoff. All the injury news you need to know, the X's and O's and our favorite plays for Buccaneers and Cowboys. Can Jaden Daniels lead a massive upset tonight? Maybe. Just maybe. We'll talk about it when we come back. He's Brad Evans. I'm Pat Boyle. This is BetMGM tonight on Westwood One Sports.
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2: 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Welcome on back. 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I'm Pat Boyle. 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All righty, Thursday Night Football, less than an hour away. Buccaneers at the Cowboys, odds courtesy of our friends at BetMGM. And right now, the Dallas Cowboys are a 9-point favorite. The total is 49 in the game. And don't forget, with our friends at BetMGM, low vig on either side of the spread. You think the Cowboys win by 9 points or more? The odds are minus 105 rather than minus 110 or 115, where some other sites make you pay that extra juice. The Buccaneers, you think they keep it within 9? Plus 9 is minus 105 as well. So minus 105 odds on either side of the spread. Nearly even money. And you got a first quarter boost as well. If you think both teams score at least 3 points, it was plus 115. Now the odds are plus 130. And if you think both teams do not score at least 3 points in the first quarter, it was minus 155. Now it's down to minus 130. Again, those boosts courtesy of our friends at BetMGM. All right, we gave you the injury news before, just to run through it really quickly here. Again, it's not Baker Mayfield, obviously. So the undrafted rookie out of Kansas, Jalen Daniels, makes his second start of the season. Last week against Green Bay, did not go very well. He finished 19 of 27 for 148 yards, a touchdown, and two picks. And he ran eight times for 55 yards. His also average air target, average pass through the air, was 4 yards. That was the lowest of any starting quarterback last week. So it was a lot of short throws. He didn't throw a single ball more than 20 yards in the air. On defense, they get back Reuben Bain, but they're missing two guys in the secondary. Antoine Winfield and Benjamin Morrison are out for the Buccaneers. Meanwhile, for Dallas, we mentioned this when it was breaking news about 30 minutes ago. Joey Porter Jr. out with an

0: illness. Kobe Durant is out again in that secondary, and DeMarvion Overshown out as well once again for the Dallas Cowboys, but they do get their stud left guard, Tyler Smith, back to make his season debut coming off of a thumb injury in the offseason. So there you have it. Cowboys 9-point favorites. And Brad, I think the biggest question is, what kind of performance do we get from Jalen Daniels tonight against the Cowboys defense that, according to our friends at Sumer Sports, dead last in EPA per play? Can the rookie move the football tonight? That's got to be the question, right?
1: Well, yeah, what's really interesting, too, is you look at Tampa Bay. They are dead last in EPA per play offense. So something's got to give. And, you know, Jalen Daniels is a guy that I think is kind of an interesting prospect. He's got a big arm. He really does. He can really chuck it down the field. We saw it often at the University of Kansas during his days playing there in Lawrence. And he's a guy that obviously can call his own number and really, you know, move the chains with his legs. You know, the over-under on his rush yards prop last I saw was like 46.5. So, you know, our friends at BetMGM believes he's got to take off and call his own number early and often. And I think that will be the case. Have that duality on the field. You know, that's always hard to defend. And Dallas is just allergic to playing any form of defense whatsoever. You know, peeling back to layers, the onion number 32 are the Cowboys and drop back EPA defense. A little bit better against the run at number 20. But still beatable, still exploitable. So, you know, I think it could be a heavy dose of Bucky Irving. Try to take some of that pressure off of the shoulders of Jalen Daniels. I see some Sean Tucker at the goal line in some red zone situations as well. The big bulky back. And then Ken Gainwell, who's been in witness protection, it seems like, for much of the year. We did see him come in late last week, start to get involved in the passing attack. I'd like to see more of that. That one is just perplexing to me. A guy that caught over 70 balls last season with Aaron Rodgers and friends there in Pittsburgh is barely being utilized. And he got pizzade this offseason. And, you know, they're not exactly utilizing him to the capacity that justifies the amount of money they doled out for his services. So that one is just head scratching, but maybe that will change tonight based on what we saw in the second half last week. I'm just hoping for a competitive game. And you mentioned the lines. You know, I looked up at BetMGM right before the show. The Cowboys were laying 8.5. That's up to 9 now. But the total has really moved. It was 47.5 about 2 hours ago. And now you said it's at 49? So there are a number of people that are expecting a shootout. The Cowboys, I think at a bare minimum, should score 30 points. The question is, this dead last offense and EPA data that Tampa is, are they going to be able to score 20 points? That, my friends, is...
2: The following is a presentation of Westwood One Sports. It's the NFL. It's on Westwood One.
3: Fourth and one. Handoff under center. Goes to the running back, Walker. Runs laterally 40. Far sideline 50. Chase to the 40. Down the sideline 30. 20. 10. 5. Touchdown! 60-yard touchdown run! And the Chiefs have gone up early in the third. 20-7. The electrifying Kenneth Walker.
4: Allen throws to Shakir with a head of steam at the 10. Racing far side 5. Into the end zone. Touchdown, Shakir. Oh, the quick pass down the line. The third touchdown of the game for Josh Allen. And the Bills go back in front 27-21.
5: Dart gets the snap. He'll hand it off. Scadaboo angling left. Turns the corner and walks into the end zone. Touchdown, Giants. A cartwheel and a backflip for Cam.
3: Shotgun snap, 44 Seattle. He's hit as he drops back. The ball free. Picked up by Nwosu. Running down the side. 30, 20, 10, 5. Touchdown. Seattle has scored on another turnover. And that will seal it, it seems, right now for the Seahawks in Super Bowl 60.
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7: welcome you to the start of week number 5 in the National Football League as the Dallas Cowboys host the Tampa Bay Buccaneers on Thursday Night Football. 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I'm Scott Graham, welcoming you to Thursday Night Football here on Westwood One. And tonight, the Dallas Cowboys and the Tampa Bay Buccaneers get together. For Tampa Bay, this has been a nightmarish start to the season, sitting at 0-4 right now and with tough opponents coming up and their quarterback out of the lineup. The other side for the Dallas Cowboys, after a season-opening loss in New York against the Giants, a big victory last week coming from behind at Houston to get back to 2-2. Where things stand inside their division right now, that was needed. This one might be even more so tonight. For more, we head out to AT&T Stadium. We'll welcome in the two guys calling tonight's action, Kevin Kugler and Ryan Harris. Guys?
8: Well, Scott, you have two teams at the quarter point of this season, and neither team has good answers to the questions that plague them at the quarter point in the season. For the Dallas Cowboys, there is no question this offense is clicking. Dak Prescott, CeeDee Lamb, George Pickens, all on the same page. They're putting up yardage and points. But the problem is, Ryan, the Dallas defense is also allowing yardage and points. They're allowing a passer rating of 122.7, the worst in the National Football League. They have the third worst total defense, the second worst rush defense. You've got to outscore teams with the way the Dallas defense is playing.
9: In North America and South America, they were playing like that. I mean, this is a team that you would rather have it that way as a team where you can make some adjustments defensively, but you know your offense can score. So that's a lot of confidence that the Cowboys have. But defensively, the Cowboys have to make more plays, and it starts with making tackles. This is the worst tackling Cowboys defense I have seen in years, and that's something that they can change tonight and will make a huge difference overall.
8: The Tampa Bay Buccaneers came into this season with expectations to win the South. They fell just a game short last year. They're bucking history. They're 0-4. There's only been one 0-4 team to ever make the playoffs, the Chargers in 1992. All four losses by one possession, and the opposite is the situation with Tampa Bay. Their defense has been solid.
9: Yep.
8: But their offense, now without Baker Mayfield, who's still out with the thumb injury, they have really struggled to put up points in a point-scoring league.
9: Well, and they feel confident today. Talking to coaches before on the field, they were thrilled about Jalen Daniels and what he showed. They said they need to make some corrections. He had two interceptions, but that young man can play. A rookie in his first start, now getting his second start. It's on the road, a little less distractions, and he's got some good weapons. So to me, Bucky Irving has to help. The best way to help your quarterback is to get your running back going, and for Tampa Bay, they've got the defense to win games, but they have to close in those final moments.
8: And you would think that getting that running game going would help them in one of their weakest areas, which is the red zone. Second worst in the NFL. 5 touchdowns in 12 trips. If you get the running game going, maybe you can start to turn that around a little bit.
9: And penalties are a big issue in that red zone for Tampa Bay, and something that whether you get the run game going or you're making passes, if you keep going backwards after making plays, not only do you give the defense the play that you want to run, but now you got to go back and try and do it from further away. So they have to stay on schedule, take care of the football, and it'll be a tight game in the fourth quarter.
8: For Dallas, they averaged the fourth most points per drive in the National Football League through four games since 2000. They're averaging almost 3.5 points per drive. This team is really putting up points. They have to win games because their defense has been a sieve.
9: Well, I don't think Dak Prescott cares. He wants to play well. He's playing, I think, the best football from last year and this year of his career, and he wants to get a big win for the home crowd.
8: They get a boost tonight. All-Pro guard Tyler Smith returns after off-season thumb surgery. He slots right in at left guard to try to help that offensive line improve even more. 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Scott?
7: All right, thanks very much, guys. We'll talk to you again up at the top of the hour. We've got a lot more to come as we approach kickoff between the Buccaneers and the Cowboys, including tonight's impact on your fantasy weekend. But when we return, we're going to talk with one half of the Cowboys wide receiver super duo, George Pickens. This is Westwood One's coverage of the National Football League.
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7: Well, thanks very much, Eli. Thursday Night Football getting underway tonight. Week 5 getting underway tonight with the Buccaneers taking on the Cowboys at AT&T Stadium. Tampa Bay, as you know, and the guys talked about at the top, lost Baker Mayfield, their quarterback, to a dislocated thumb. That meant that Jaylen Daniels got a start last week and will start again this week. His start last week, the earliest for an undrafted rookie free agent quarterback since the merger, if you exclude teams in the strike season. Daniels, as you would assume, going into a primetime game in Dallas, is pretty excited.
19: When I'm going into this game, I'm thinking play free, go out there, play with passion, and fire the troops up. Go out there and play confident. I think that the more confident you are, the more everybody is able to feed off that, and everybody notices that type of confidence. So, like when we talk about when things aren't going right, the more you're able to stay confident, the guys see that, because it's the game of football. You're bound to make a mistake at some point, and it's not about the mistake you make. It's about being able to bounce back from it. So stay confident, stay poised, and go out there and have fun.
7: Dak Prescott's got a lot of receivers that he can choose from, or at least two stud receivers he can choose from. Last week he got an opportunity to do just that. C.D. Lamb with 17 receptions on 21 targets against Houston, including 189 yards and a game-winning touchdown. The other wide receiver is George Pickens. There's only two players in football since the beginning of last year who have more games with 75 or more receiving yards than George Pickens. That would be JSN and Puka Nacua. I talked with George this week and asked, during the game, in the middle of facing a team that has to deal with a pick-your-poison of two wide receivers, what's going through his head and what's his role while C.D. Lamb is going off?
20: Kind of just step back and just let him cook, because most of the times of those targets, I'm getting double-teamed or I'm literally taking maybe two or three guys out of the picture frame, which is what I love, because if you can get a 50-yard gain with nobody around you, we'll take that all the way until we get to week 18. We'll definitely take that. So I definitely like it a lot. And like you said, pick your poison. You can't really choose which one you want to guard.
7: As a receiver, you've had games like that. You haven't had 21 targets, but you've had games like that where you're just in a rhythm. What's that like as you get into that spot where it's like, all right, I feel literally like I can get open every time and Dak can come to me at any time?
20: Yeah, definitely. It's a great feeling. I feel like it's one of those feelings like the basketball players say, like the night they drop like 60 or 70, the bucket just looks so bigger than what they actually are shooting on. So it's kind of like that theory, just in terms of the zones are there. You're open in the zone. The Q's finding you. When it's man coverage, he's giving you an opportunity. So it's definitely a hot streak moment. And all you can do, honestly, while you're in that moment is just keep going.
7: Everybody handles a short week in their own way, whether it's early in the season, later in the season. Does that make it different? How do you handle getting ready on short notice?
20: Just definitely the details. I feel like when it's a short week, that's the one gray area everybody's not looking at. They're more worried about, am I going to make it to the game, or am I going to be locked in the game just because of a short week, because their schedule is so used to Sunday. You know what I mean? So when you're not, when you get thrown off a little bit to your routine that you're used to, the details is definitely going to be the matching point for whatever unit brings that out. I feel like we're already working on the details, so we should be good.
7: You don't see this team all the time. This is not like a divisional game on a Thursday, so I'm guessing film study kind of gets compressed this week too?
20: Yeah, a little bit of film study compressed. Knowing actually the type of defensive coordinator they have, that kind of comes into play on a short week too, because you can't watch as much film. So you got to kind of know what the guy has liked to do over the course of years. So we've kind of been doing that, but it's definitely going to be mano-a-mano still when you get out there. So
7: what do you see from them on film as a defense?
20: Super young. I feel like it's a lot of new guys, let alone with a lot of pieces mixed around a lot. I feel like the Bucks like to have a guy at one position that they draft and then put him somewhere else in their defense that's not his normal position, but he can also play it. So a lot of mixed around guys. Yeah,
7: we're talking with Cowboys wide receiver George Pickens. You had a year last year, just a superb year for a wide receiver, for any wide receiver anywhere in the NFL. You were doing it in a place that you liked being in with the Dallas Cowboys. Did any of that change you last year? Did any of that help your growth? Was there a change in you because of that season?
20: I'd definitely say for the better, yes. Because when you're doing good and you feel like you're doing good as a team and as an offense, I feel like last year we was like one of the top offenses as well too. So when you kind of got that feeling, you kind of are looking at the next thing, which is like kind of what we've talked about this year, the Gotti and the bigger persona of what we can become. And I felt that the same way. So I feel like definitely changed me for the better in terms of looking at the bigger picture of things.
7: One of the things that people can say about a player that is one of the highest compliments you can pay, your coach said it about you. Everybody came in and said, "Hell, look, 21 targets for CD." And your coach said, and George was the guy who had the biggest smile on his face and was the guy who was firing his teammates up the most after that was done. I mean, that's a selfless approach. Aren't wide receivers supposed to be divas? Aren't you guys supposed to be divas?
20: That's what I've heard so long, and it's just like, just a crazy take, but definitely I was one of the first guys that's super happy. I'm still kind of happy over it. We just, like you said, it's a short week, so you can't dwell on it too long, but super definitely happy just because it doesn't matter which way or which fashion we get it done. We could have probably blocked 2 field goals and then won the game, but when we win the game, I'm definitely going to be the first person excited.
7: You and I talked about this last year. People got an impression of you in Pittsburgh. You were having a little fun. You were trolling. You were different persona. And this is more, if anybody knows anything about you from growing up, this is more like who you are. Do you ever regret being that way in Pittsburgh?
20: No, not really. Just because I feel like I think the minutia of the team, that's why I kind of said like my first couple of days in Dallas, like the people in Dallas and the team and the camaraderie is a little different. And then the people in Pittsburgh and their team and their camaraderie is another style. And I feel like I was carrying on their style of how they like their players or how they like their critique their players and how they want them to, you know what I mean? So now it's just more of just being free, playing to a level of where we could also have 300 rushes or with Javonte, just like we were at the Steelers, but we also can throw the ball to me and CD. You know what I mean? It's more of a variety. So definitely a better situation, I feel.
7: George, it's always great talking to you. Really enjoyed our chat. Good luck the rest of the way.
20: I appreciate you.
7: If you look back at George Pickens and his time in Pittsburgh, you probably said, wow, this guy is really different and maybe not the most personable guy that you're ever going to meet. That switch flipped as he got to Dallas. He is a delight and apparently the exact right teammate to have for this wide receiver duo who goes after Tampa Bay, tries to start stacking wins for the Cowboys. Up next on the pregame show, will George be part of what Michael Fabiano wants on your fantasy team this week? 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
1: 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Mike, how are you this week?
2: I'm doing well. I'll be doing even better in, 4 hours, assuming my Cowboys can beat the Buccaneers tonight.
1: So let's take fandom out of this for at least a second. But as we take a look at this game, Cowboys heavily favored in this game. And because the Buccaneers are where they are, I'm going to guess that probably, well, that taints your fantasy picture for tonight.
2: Well, I mean, this is a start all your Cowboys and sit most of your Buccaneers night. So you're starting Dak. You're starting Javonte. I mean, CD. George Pickens hasn't been great. You're going to start him. If you need to stream a tight end, Jake Ferguson works. Brandon Aubrey's a must start. And I actually am streaming the Cowboys defense in a couple of leagues, which shows you the difference between real football and fantasy football. But on Tampa Bay side, a lot of people are going to have to play Bucky Irving because you've got two teams on a bye and you may need an RB2 or a flex. Emeka Ebuka has been one of the biggest disappointments. Part of it is because Jalen Daniels is the quarterback. It's a really good matchup. So if you want to play Ebuka, I mean, you're really playing Russian roulette there because he has not been what we thought he was going to be so far after 4 weeks.
1: All right, so I'm making a note. I'm starting Drew Pearson tonight. Let's take a look at who we are starting for the rest of the weekend.
2: Oh, man, I could go through so many Cowboys, but I won't. Let's start off with the quarterback, Scott. And Jared Goff, who is a must-start, he is my QB2 this week. I don't know that I've had Goff ranked that high ever. So start him against Arizona. The game total is in the mid-50s. It's going to be a high-scoring game. And start Matthew Stafford. See what I did there? Goff, Stafford, that big trade years ago. Kind of worked for both teams. But Stafford's not been great so far this year. Two games in single digits, two games over 20. Monday night, he goes over 18 and certainly potentially in the mid-20s against the Bills. Another game in the mid-50s in terms of the total, and the Bills' defense has given up the fourth most fantasy points to quarterbacks. So start Matthew Stafford. And let's go to the running backs here and Jalen Warren, who's been very good the last 2 weeks. He's seeing a 50% touch here, which is bananas. Start him against the Colts. And then Emmanuel Wilson, who I told everyone to start last Sunday morning, this is a good matchup against the Niners. They have allowed three running backs to beat them for over 15 points, and Wilson is the featured back because Darian Price is on injured reserve and Shaq Charbonnet is not back yet. The wide receivers to start, Michael Wilson, like, he is a must start, folks. If you have Michael Wilson on your team, you have to have him in your lineup because playing the Lions, I mean, it's like Christmas for wide receivers. Start him. Remember what Tet McMillan did to this team last week. And then Carnell Tate, you could start him against the Texans, believe it or not, but this defense has given up the most fantasy points to perimeter receivers this season. That's a far cry from what they were last year.
1: 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We'll listen for you on NFL Fantasy Forecast here on Westwood One this weekend. I'm not holding you responsible for my back-to-back losses, but all bets are off next week.
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1: 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That's Michael Fabiano. Just ahead, we'll get you one step closer to kickoff time. This is Westwood One's coverage of the National Football League.
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1: Back on the Thursday Night Football pregame show, getting you ready for Dallas and Tampa Bay. Big weekend of football here on Westwood One, including Baltimore and Atlanta on Sunday night, Buffalo and the LA Rams on Monday night. We also have another London game. Jacksonville taking up residency for the next couple weeks, taking on a Philadelphia Eagles team that has a lot of injuries right now, and their head coach Nick Sirianni is trying to hold the fort.
11: Talked about staying together, locking arms, staying together, just having each other's backs in a situation. You know, we're on a two-game losing streak also, and staying focused on the task at hand and locking arms and not letting anything penetrate that. And every adversity that I've been in through my life, they're not comfortable at the time, but they produce the most growth.
1: Eagles lost on Sunday morning. They would have their first losing record since 2021. This has been the Thursday Night Football pregame show on Westwood One, sponsored by King's Hawaiian. 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I'll be back at halftime. We're going to talk with Kevin Stefanski, head coach of the Falcons. But up next, we're going to rejoin Kevin Kugler and Ryan Harris at AT&T Stadium. 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
12: 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They want me to say King's Hawaiian is the best slider in football, but I'm not going to say it. 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I'll never say King's Hawaiian, the best slider in football.
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19: Over the right side, has a hold to the 25, down the sideline to the 30, across the 40, breaks a tackle at midfield. He's going to go all the way down the right sideline for a touchdown.
3: Tonight is the Tampa Bay Buccaneers.
20: 1 second, 0 seconds, and that'll do it. And the Buccaneers slipped to 0-4 to start this 2026 campaign in yet another one-possession game. 0-4 while being outscored by 20 points.
3: And the Dallas Cowboys.
21: The ball is knocked down, incomplete. The clock expires. The Cowboys have won the game. The Cowboys have come back. What a win that is.
22: Understanding we got a team coming here winless, how desperate they're going to be, and it's the NFL, and the parody of it, and just knowing that nobody cares about the win that happened last Sunday. It's about what we do now, and we've got to go prove it again.
3: Kickoff is less than 15 minutes away. Let's head to the stadium and join Kevin Kugler and Ryan Harris.
5: Thank you and welcome to Arlington, Texas for a Week 5 showdown between the Tampa Bay Buccaneers and the Dallas Cowboys. I'm Kevin Kugler, joined by former NFL offensive lineman Ryan Harris. Scott Graham will join us from our Westwood One studios at halftime. You heard the 20-point differential for the Tampa Bay Buccaneers in that montage to start this broadcast. 0-4 Tampa Bay, outscored by 20 total points in their 0-4 start. They've been close, which of course means absolutely nothing in the National Football League.
23: Well, and coaches down on the field said this week's all about finishing in the fourth quarter. That's their focus. They think they have the plays and the players to be successful on the road here tonight in Dallas, but that they have to finish the fourth quarter, and they got to want it more than the other team.
5: And that other team is the Dallas Cowboys, who certainly want it after the crushing loss in Rio to the Ravens. They come back and they beat the Texans in a shootout in Houston. So they're 2-2. And I think you're going to say shootout a lot with these Cowboys. That defense has struggled. That offense has not.